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7: From the WPBF 25 First Warning Weather Center, I'm Chief Certified Meteorologist Chris Martinez with a look at South Florida's certified most accurate forecast. Tonight, warm and balmy. Temperatures down just down to the upper 70s with mostly clear to partly cloudy skies. Another warm one on your Saturday. Slight chance for a scattered shower, though. Look for high temperatures near 90.
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Hey, everybody. Welcome back to The Weekend with Michael Brown. Once again, glad to have you listening to me. I appreciate you guys tuning in. So, you know, we got rules of engagement. Text line, of course, as I say, is always open. On your message app, the number is 33103, 33103. You just use the keyword Mike or Michael, and you can TMA, tell me anything, or AMA, ask me anything. And then go follow me over on social media. It's, you know, like X is at Michael D. Brown, and so is Facebook and Instagram. And then I want to remind you again, because I'm actually having fun with this. I started the Substack, as I told you last weekend, and my gosh, the response to it has been great. So I want to mention it again. The Substack is Heck of a Job, H-E-C-K-U-V-A-J-O-B, Heck of a Job, .substack.com. Heck of a Job, .substack.com. Go over and subscribe to it. I'm trying to religiously post twice a week, which is what I've done this week. And I'm trying to make it a combination of, just like I do on the radio, it'll be either subjects that are national in character, or it may be a subject that I didn't get to that I want to, you know, kind of flesh out a little more, or it might be a Colorado-based subject. However, like the last post has to do with a senator in Colorado. His name's Michael Bennett, who was doing a debate, and we have in Colorado something called the Taxpayer Bill of Rights, and it limits the government spending. And this Yahoo senator went in this debate and actually said, we've got to fight the constitutional limit on spending. And I thought, holy cow, that is so typical of the left in this country that they look upon you. I don't care whether you're a billionaire, a millionaire, or you're living paycheck to paycheck, but as long as you are paying taxes, I'm not talking about the freeloaders. I'm talking about people who actually pay taxes. Someone like Michael Bennett, the senior senator from Colorado, which I believe is, you can extrapolate out to all Democrats, they look at you as their ATM. They just want your money. They don't care how they spend it, misspend it, fraud, anything else. They just want your money. And even when the people of the state of Colorado pass Tabor, the Taxpayer Bill of Rights, and say your growth in spending is limited by the growth in inflation and a couple of other factors, you can't spend beyond that. And if you get more money than that through taxes, then you have to refund it to the taxpayers. And here's this Yahoo opposing it. So anyway, it's at heckofajob.substack.com. Let's get started. This hour, I want you to imagine something for a moment. So, unless you're driving, close your eyes. Have you ever been to the United States Capitol? If you have,

officer, who has been designated as the presiding officer for that day, pounds the gavel. A single senator that you didn't even notice was there stands up, reads a very short script. He has the paper right in front of him. And then the presiding officer bangs the gavel again and it's finished. All in less time than it would take for you to brew some tea or a pot of coffee. Now, if you're the casual observer, it looks as though nothing happened. But let me tell you, something really serious did happen. To the President of the United States, to Donald Trump, it is the closing of a door. And the door in question is one of the few constitutional powers that he has, that any president has, against a Senate that will not vote on his nominees. That brief, almost ceremonial ritual that you just watched or you just imagined in your mind has a name, and it's called a pro forma session. Now, during the Trump presidency, both during his first term and in Trump 2.0, the ritual has done something to a sitting president that no previous Senate has ever done to a president of their own party. Democrats didn't do it to Biden. They didn't do it to Obama. Republicans didn't do it to Bush. Democrats didn't do it to Clinton. They just don't do it to their own party. Now, before I get into the pattern, I want you to think about a president's nominees. For example, I have two presidential commissions. First as the deputy director of FEMA, then as the undersecretary of Homeland Security. What does that mean? It means that the president made a nomination. I went through all the paperwork, went through all the vetting process, and then all that paperwork gets sent to the United States Senate. Now, the undersecretary of Homeland Security, not me personally, but that position, is an incredibly powerful and important position. Presidents need their undersecretaries in place because the undersecretaries are the people who carry out the policy. They make sure that the president's agenda is pushed down through the administrative state, through the deep state. They make sure the bureaucrats do what the president wants to get done. There's another kind of nomination, a judicial nomination. I think that's one of the most important powers that a president has. Because if you have a conservative slash Republican president, they're more likely than not to appoint judicial nominees that believe in the rule of law, that believe that statutes mean what they say, the plain meaning of the words, and that if it's a Supreme Court justice or an appellate justice, that they look at the Constitution, they look at the statute, and they apply the plain meaning of those words to whatever the controversy, the case or controversy is. So judicial nominations are incredibly important, even more important than, say, my position as the undersecretary, because those are lifetime appointments. So you appoint a 35-year-old or a 45-year-old, they could serve until they're 75 or 80 years old. Even if you appoint someone who's in their 60s, they could serve for easily 10 or 20 years. Judicial appointments are incredibly important. Now I want you to go back to what we imagined, the pro forma session. Now, that pattern that I described to you, what that process was that you imagined, until recently was pretty easy for anybody to describe. Pro forma sessions, when used to prevent a recess appointment, was always an opposition party weapon. For example, Senate Democrats, they used this pro forma session to block George W. Bush's appointments. When the Senate was controlled by Republicans, Senate Republicans used them to block Barack Obama appointments. Each side learned the tactic from the other, and they used it to constrain the president of the rival party. So by the standards of American constitutional practice, I would say that's just ordinary politics. The branches fought, the parties fought, the alignment was predictable. The president and the Senate majority stood on one side. The opposition Senate used scheduling to deny him appointment power on the other. That's all changed. It's changed for the worse.
And guess what? Republicans are doing it to themselves. This infuriates me. It's the Weekend with Michael Brown. Text lines open 3310.

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0: Hey, welcome back to The Weekend with Michael Brown. Glad to have you with me. We're talking about pro forma sessions in the United States Senate and how, for the first time, I believe, in the history of the country, Republicans are using these pro forma sessions to block nominees of the president of their own party. 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Rules of engagement. 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It's always open. 33103. Keyword, Micro Michael. Go follow me on X. It's at Michael D. Brown. 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I have a lot of fun on X. And, of course, I've told you about the Substack. 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Heck of a job. Heck of a job. HECKUVAJOB. Heck of a job. Substack.com. You've got my articles up there. Subscribe to those. Read them. If you have a chance, share them with your friends. Share them with your enemies. Back to these pro forma sessions. Donald Trump broke the pattern, but he didn't do it. It wasn't by his own action. The Republican-controlled Senate broke it for him. Let's go back all the way to August 2017. In that month, Scripps News, the news organization, Scripps News, reported that Senate Majority Leader Mitch McConnell's Senate had held 9 pro forma sessions during the August work period. Sessions which, by the structure, prevented President Trump from making recess appointments during a stretch of weeks in which then-President Trump's, Trump 1.0, in which his Attorney General Jeff Sessions appeared seriously at risk of being replaced. Axios and the Voice of America, they described the calendar in very similar terms. The legal effect of that schedule, I think, is unmistakable, and I want you to understand it. By breaking the long summer break into intervals of less than 4 days at a time, the Senate denied President Trump 1.0 a constitutionally qualifying recess. So the Republican Senate majority's calendar, not the Democrat minority, that's what made the difference. Let me rephrase it a different way. In cowboy English, I would say that what happened is the senators that were Republicans that controlled the Senate, they were the ones who denied President Trump 1.0 those so-called interim recess appointments. Not the Democrats that were in minority. The Republicans used it against their own president, and here we are again. Now let's go to August of 2025. Senator John Thune, now the Senate Majority Leader, and I just need to add, a Republican, because Republicans control the Senate. If you look at the congressional record of that month, it shows that on August 2 of 2025, Senator Thune personally asked unanimous consent that the Senate convene for pro forma sessions only, with no business being conducted, on 8 specific dates that ran from August 2 through August 29, 2025. And then the Senate would return to their regular business after Labor Day on September 2. Then, in the spring of 2026, the Senate Daily Digest records another agreement for even more pro forma sessions on March 30, April 2, April 6, and April 9, and then they would restart regular business resuming on April 13, after Easter. So the pro forma sessions have continued. The signal that the Republicans themselves are sending to the Republican president, the president of the same party, is pretty damn clear. You will get President Trump. This is, pretend I'm John Thune right now. I'm Mr. President. We're not going to have any recesses long enough for you to make a recess appointment, which you are allowed to do under the United States Constitution, and we are going to stop you from doing that by design, on purpose. We're going to prevent you from appointing federal trial judges, federal appellate judges. If there was a vacancy on the U.S. Supreme Court, we're going to prevent you from making an appointment to the U.S. Supreme Court. we're going to prevent you from appointing an undersecretary of labor, an undersecretary of homeland security, a secretary of whatever. We're not going to allow you to do what the Constitution says you can do when we go on recess. Now, I want you to understand clearly why this is so unconstitutionally and constitutionally serious. You have to understand what a pro forma session actually accomplishes. To do that, let's go to Article 1, Section 5, Clause 4. I should slow down. Article 1, Section 5, Clause 4 of the U.S. Constitution. It says that neither chamber of Congress can adjourn for more than 3 days without the consent of the other chamber. So a pro forma session is just a brief formal meeting held to keep that three-day clock from ever starting or ever running. So remember that tour that you were on and you walked into the Senate? The chamber gavels in, but no business is conducted, and then the chamber gavels out. That leaves a paper record that the Senate has technically met. Oh, there were only two senators. There was the presiding officer, let's just say a senator from Colorado. Let's not a senator from Colorado. Let's say a senator from Wyoming, a Republican. He gaveled that pro forma session into order. But this is so bad, and the Democrats understand what's going on, that let's say one of the senators from California stands up and reads a statement because he knows what game's being played. So you don't have to, but you can have the consent or the participation of the Democrats, along with the Republicans, to keep Trump from making recess appointments. Now remember, that pro forma session is simply a brief formal meeting held to keep that three-day clock from running. It gavels in, no business, the chamber gavels out. But there is a paper record that says, hey, the Senate met. Now, before 2014, you could, I think, fairly and legitimately debate whether such sessions counted as real sessions for purposes of the president's recess appointments clause power. But after 2014, that debate can no longer be held. The reason for that is very simple. In a case before the U.S. Supreme Court, called National Labor Relations Board versus Noel Canning, the Supreme Court held that for recess appointments clause purposes, the Senate is in session when they say they are in session, so long as they retain the capacity under their own rules to conduct Senate business. So the court added that a recess of fewer than 3 days is too short to trigger the appointment power, and that a recess of 4 to 9 days is presumptively too short. The decision unanimously rejected three intra-session appointments that Obama had made during a stretch of similar pro forma sessions back in 2012. So the Supreme Court gave the Senate the wiggle room to keep Trump from making recess appointments. Oh, you think I'm done? It gets worse. Text line 33103, keyword Michael. Be right back.
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5: ABC News, I'm Dave Packer. A shooter dead after opening fire near the White House this evening. The Secret Service says a man approached a nearby Secret Service checkpoint, pulled a gun from his bag, and opened fire. This is how it sounded from the White House North Lawn. Secret Service police returning fire. The suspect died at the hospital. A bystander also struck during the exchange of bullets. No agents were injured. An ongoing response to the toxic chemical leak in Southern California forcing the evacuations of tens of thousands of people in Orange County over concerns of a chemical spill or explosion. ABC's Jacqueline Lee in Los Angeles.
6: Authorities say they are monitoring air quality and it is within normal limits, but warning residents to evacuate because if this thing explodes, they can't control which direction it goes.
5: Three Red Cross volunteers are now among the newly reported cases of Ebola as an outbreak spreads across Central Africa. This is ABC News.
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13: From the WPBF 25 First Warning Weather Center, I'm Chief Certified Meteorologist Chris Martinez with a look at South Florida's certified most accurate forecast. Tonight, warm and balmy. Temperatures down just down to the upper 70s with mostly clear to partly cloudy skies. Another warm one on your Saturday. Slight chance for a scattered shower, though. Look for high temperatures near 90.
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Hey, welcome back to The Weekend with Michael Brown. Glad to have you joining me on The Weekend. 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It's located at 850 AM and 94.1 FM. You set that as a preset, and then from 9 to noon Mountain Time, Monday through Friday, you can listen to The Situation with Michael Brown, which is a lot like this program. And then don't forget, go subscribe to my Substack, heckofajob.substack.com. We're talking about these recess appointments that presidents have been able to make, and constitutionally they still can make them, but they can only make them when the Senate is truly in recess, when they're truly not conducting business. The Supreme Court held that in a case of National Labor Relations Board versus Canning, that the Senate is in session when it says so, so long as it retains the capacity under their own Senate rules to actually conduct business. Now think about these pro forma sessions. What they do is they gavel the Senate to order. The presiding officer says, the Senate will now come to order. Any business, any senator want to speak. And that one senator that you saw in your imagination stands up and he reads a piece of paper, something about, you know, blah, blah, blah, blah, blah. And then anything else, anybody else want to speak? Of course, there's nobody there because they're all back home. Boom, the gavel comes down. The Senate is closed. They've conducted business. They're not on recess. Wow. That brings us to a really awkward part of what I'm talking about. The part that if you're a conservative and if you believe that the Constitution says, as it does, that the president has the right to make recess appointments, then you ought to ask a very simple question. Hey, Michael, where the hell did this tactic come from? Oh, let me give you the history. It came from Harry Reid, the now deceased former Senate Majority Leader from Nevada. You have to go all the way back to November of 2007, when Senator Reid said on the Senate floor that he was going to hold these pro forma sessions over Thanksgiving for the explicit purpose of stopping recess appointments by my old boss, President Bush. And then Harry Reid continued the practice, and Bush was unable to make any recess appointments for the remainder of his presidency. And then for years afterward, Republican senators denounced that, claiming that, hey, you Democrats, you're being obstructive. You're engaging in obstruction. You're preventing the president from engaging in his constitutional authority to make recess appointments. And you know what? Those Republicans were correct, right, and morally sound in denouncing that tactic. The trouble is that that same tactic, that same machinery, that same workaround, that same obstruction that they objected to when the Democrats did it, has now been adopted by the Republican senators against a Republican president. So the weapon that Democrat Senator Harry Reid invented to constrain George W. Bush is the very same weapon that Mitch McConnell wielded against Trump in 2017, and the exact same weapon that Senate Majority Leader John Thune is now wielding against Trump 2.0 in 2025 and 2026. Now, here we are mid-May. My guess is, unless they replace John Thune as Senate Majority Leader, they will continue to do this. It is an abomination. And I want to say a pox on all the Republicans, even the conservative Republicans. They've all agreed to this. So, many of you out there are thinking, well, you know, my senator's a Republican. I really like him, and he's conservative, and he does it. He votes the right way, and he does. You should ask me about this. You should literally call and talk to a staffer and say, hey, does Senator so-and-so support these pro forma sessions
that prevent President Trump from making recess appointments? See what they say. And then check what they say against what they actually do. Because if a senator says, oh, I'm opposed to that. But when the Senate gets in recess and they go back home and they're not there to object to these pro forma sessions, then they're part of the problem too. The other thing I want you to understand is very simply this. The result of everything I've just described to you, Harry Reid, and even more so Mitch McConnell and now John Thune, both Republicans, the result of what they're doing is a first in terms of constitutional law. President Trump is the only president in U.S. history to face repeated use by Senate majority leaders of his own party of the post-Noel Canning Supreme Court pro forma scheduling that forecloses recess appointments during nomination battles. Now, other same party senates have had occasional friction with their presidents. You know, occasionally Democrats are legitimately opposed to somebody that maybe Joe Biden was going to nominate. That's typical. That's the normal process. That's actually the job of a senator to advise and consent. Hey, listen, we don't like your nominee to be the Secretary of Transportation. Or, you know what, in our vetting of your nominee to be the Secretary of Agriculture, we found some really bad stuff. And we want you to know about it because we don't think we can vote for that nomination. So a president will withdraw that nomination and nominate somebody else. That's the normal process. That's the Senate engaged in their advice and consent role as part of this nomination process. So don't get me wrong, other same party Senates have had occasionally, you know, a problem with their own president's nominees. But never have we seen this pattern in which a leader from the president's own party affirmatively maintains a pro forma calendar, the result of which is that it closes off the recess appointments clause, while over here the Senate Democrats grind down dozens of executive branch nominees through other means, you know, through the hearings and the questions and the Q&As and the cross-examinations and all of that. But the problem now is it is the combination of Republican senators doing pro forma sessions, Democrats nitpicking apart actual nominees. That combination is now what makes this particular moment so historically unusual. Now, of course, the Senate, don't get me wrong, I know Senate Democrats will slow down confirmations. Senate Republicans, through scheduling, they're not slowing down a confirmation. They're denying President Trump the constitutional authority that he has. So now, Trump's getting squeezed from both sides. One side's doing it openly. That's the Republicans. The other side, well, they'll just continue to vote against and cross-examine and hold hearings and try to cause problems and slow down the process. Well, that's what I expect. That's the kind of partisanship. That's the kind of Republican versus Democrat battle that I expect. What I don't expect is the president's own party, in this case led by Senator John Thune, who I truly despise in this regard. He is the one that is openly preventing Donald Trump from filling hundreds of appointments. Hundreds of appointments. It's not the Democrats. It's the Republican Party itself. Stop and just think about that for a bit. It's the Weekend with Michael Brown. Text line's always open, 33103, keyword Mike or Michael. 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Let me close this out next.

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The Situation with Michael Brown. Once you hit that, find that, hit that subscribe button, leave a five-star review, not because I think I'm five stars, but because that helps us in the algorithm get ranked higher, which means more people can find the podcast. Once you hit subscribe, that will download all 5 days of the weekday program plus the weekend program, so you get all 6 days of my broadcast. What more could you ask for? We're talking about recess appointments, and we're talking about how John Thune, the Senate Majority Leader, a Republican, is blocking a Republican president from exercising his constitutional authority to make recess appointments. Now, I told you there was one question about how did we get here. There's another question, and the question is simply this. Could one or two Republican senators that see what's going on and find it offensive, could they simply object and break the pattern? Technically, they can't. Their pro forma schedule that I talked about, that John Thune announces. So, you know, we've got Memorial Day coming up. So he's going to announce that on such and such dates, like, you know, every second or third day over probably a 10-day period at least, because, you know, Memorial Day weekend, it's the start of the vacation season. I mean, these men and women have worked so hard and they make so little money that they need a 2-week Memorial Day vacation. So that he will announce that they will hold pro forma sessions over the Memorial Day break. And then that schedule is adopted either by unanimous consent, meaning that they ask for unanimous consent to approve the calendar and nobody raises their hand and says, I object, or they simply do it by a motion of the senators present and then you actually vote on it. Now, any senator can object to a unanimous consent request, but that objection alone does not produce the opposite outcome. It produces only the absence of that particular agreement. So then John Thune could then move to adjourn under the Senate's own rules. Now, under those rules, a motion to adjourn is not debatable, and the chamber can, if they want to, schedule short adjournments well within the 3-day Article 1 window in which a president could make a recess appointment. In other words, they could just make sure that, hey, if you live close to D.C., we're going to make sure that you, and you will be the presiding officer on such and such day, and that we'll have one other senator in to what? To adjourn. So we'll open the chamber, open it for business, and immediately somebody will make a motion to adjourn. Oh, they've conducted business. Under those rules, that motion to adjourn is not debatable. And that allows John Thune to schedule short adjournments well within that 3-day window that I talked about. So after this Supreme Court decision, the Senate counts as in session whenever it says so. And the quorum is presumed to be present unless a senator formally raises its absence. In other words, a senator there who's kind of ticked off about this raises his or her hand and says, I call for a quorum. And now they've got to call the roll. A lone senator cannot make a recess appear. The chamber, the Senate chamber and its leader, they make the calendar. That means they are, in realistic terms, there are only two paths out of this trap. The first is to replace Senator Thune as majority leader. And I wish the hell they would do that. While it only takes 5 Republican senators to call for a leadership vote in the current Republican caucus, replacing him would require 27 Republican senators to agree on a single replacement.
and then to elect that replacement in a leadership ballot. So far, the best I can find, the reported count of senators that are willing to consider replacing Thune sits at 13. And even those 13 can't agree on a single candidate to replace him. So the math, at least as we count it today, is fatal. Now, there is a second path. It's structural. Speaker Mike Johnson, over on the House side, can call the House into a longer adjournment. And then Senate Majority Leader John Thune agrees to a Senate adjournment of at least 10 days, the president can finally make some recess appointments. But if Thune refuses, which he seems to be more than willing to do, the two chambers, the House and the Senate, would be in formal disagreement over the time of adjournment. Why is that important? Because then Article 2, Section 3 of the Constitution gives the president the power, in the case of a disagreement, to adjourn Congress himself to such time as the president thinks would be proper. Now, I want you to understand that Article 2 power has never been used. And conservative legal scholars, including those even at the Heritage Foundation, who have long defended originalist readings of the recess appointments and adjournment clauses, have argued that its existence is precisely what was meant to discipline the kind of interchamber scheduling games that the Senate is currently playing. In other words, the framers anticipated the possibility that the Congress, the Senate, the chambers might frustrate the executive through manipulation of procedure. So they gave the president a constitutional safety valve. Now, that valve has remained closed for 2.5 centuries. But I think the conditions for which it was designed are now pretty visible to anybody who wants to open their eyes and just look. So a House Speaker willing to schedule a longer recess and a Senate leader unwilling to consent, and then add to that mix a president whose executive branch is now starved of confirmed nominees, of confirmed officials, I think that is precisely the configuration that the Constitution explicitly addresses. So let me close, because I want you to be clear about what John Thune is doing. He's not preserving some lofty institutional principle. He's truly using a procedural trick invented by a Democrat, Senator Harry Reid, now deceased, to obstruct a Republican president from staffing a Republican administration that the Republican electorate voted into office. The dignified-sounding phrase, advising consent, Thune has been quietly converting that into something pretty ugly. And that is John Thune's personal veto over the president's appointments power. That's a betrayal of Donald Trump. And that's the slap that is delivered in full view of all the other Republican senators, the Democrats who know what's going on, and now you who also know what's going on. I'm not making any sort of high-minded defense of the Senate. This is absolute obstruction wrapped in procedural Latin. Here we have a Republican leader who genuinely believed in advice and consent, who, if he did, would be moving heaven and earth to schedule floor time, to change the rules where needed, and most importantly, to confirm the president's people, the president's nominee. And John Thune and his cohorts that are supporting this are not doing so. Shame on John Thune, and shame on every Republican senator going along with this. Donald Trump deserves the appointments he's entitled to. Hey, it's been The Weekend with Michael Brown. Thanks for joining. I'm out of here. Everybody have a great weekend. I'll see you next weekend.

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3: From ABC News, I'm Dave Packer. The Secret Service says officers shot and killed a man who opened fire at a White House checkpoint this evening. A bystander was also struck by gunfire. The unidentified man allegedly walking up to the checkpoint in the area of 17th Street and Pennsylvania Avenue Northwest pulled guns from a bag and opened fire at posted officers. The Secret Service said in a statement its officers returned fire, striking the suspect, who was transported to an area hospital where he later died. ABC's Selena Wang was reporting from the north lawn of the White House at the time.
4: We were actually just in our live shot position when suddenly we heard what sounded like dozens of gunshots fired. So we immediately got down. Then we heard yelling for us to evacuate into the press briefing room. So all of us in the White House press corps who were out here doing our evening news live shots, we all sprinted into the briefing room and were holed up there for about more than 30 minutes. And then eventually we were able to go safely back outside.
3: A senior administration official says President Trump was in the Oval Office at the time and that he's been briefed and is fine. Earlier today, President Trump saying that a deal to end the 3-month war in Iran is, quote, largely negotiated, and it would include opening the Strait of Hormuz. Meeting with India's Prime Minister Modi today, Secretary of State Marco Rubio saying negotiations with Iran remain ongoing.
5: The president's preference is always to solve problems such as these through a negotiated diplomatic solution. That's what we're working on right now. But this problem will be solved, as the president's made clear one way or the other.
3: Authorities bracing for the possibility that a damaged chemical tank in Southern California could leak or explode.
6: The crisis occurring at GKN Aerospace, which builds engines and landing gear for commercial and military aircraft. One of the tanks started leaking due to a broken valve, according to authorities. Firefighters and hazmat teams working around the clock to stop the leaking tank from exploding.
3: That's ABC's Jacqueline Lee in Garden Grove, California. You're listening to ABC News.
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9: A deadly Ebola outbreak continues to ravage parts of Africa.
10: There are nearly 750 suspected cases in the Democratic Republic of the Congo, including 176 deaths. The International Red Cross says three of its volunteers are among the new reported cases. The agency says they were infected in March, weeks before the latest outbreak was discovered, and they are among the first known cases.
9: ABC's Marcus Moore. Now infections are being reported in neighboring Uganda, including one death. An overnight earthquake striking the island of Hawaii Friday night. It was a magnitude 6.0.
11: No tsunami was generated by the quake, which was on the western side of the island of Hawaii, known as the Big Island. The USGS saying the quake and at least one fairly sizable aftershock, there have been a few aftershocks, were not directly connected to volcanic activity on the island. The county of Hawaii's mayor says there have been rock slides. There is some damage to buildings. Residents reported violent shaking. Minor damage was reported at Kona Hospital. The power was knocked out to hundreds. Alex Stone, ABC News.
9: There are new details on the death of NASCAR legend Kyle Busch. The driver's family releasing a statement saying that he died from severe pneumonia that progressed into sepsis. The 41-year-old's sudden passing Thursday, coming a day after he passed out in a racing simulator. Busch's death leaving the racing world in shock. He had been scheduled to drive in tomorrow's Coca-Cola 600 at Charlotte Motor Speedway. Dave Packer, ABC News.
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14: From the WPBF 25 First Warning Weather Center, I'm Chief Certified Meteorologist Chris Martinez with a look at South Florida's certified most accurate forecast. Tonight, warm and balmy. Temperatures down just down to the upper 70s with mostly clear to partly cloudy skies. Another warm one on your Saturday. Slight chance for a scattered shower, though. Look for high temperatures near 90.
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22: 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The Markley, Van Camp, and Robbins Show. Jamie Markley, David Van Camp, Scott Robbins. Mm-hmm. So we were an hour away from striking Iran again.
23: Yeah, President Trump posted on Truth Social yesterday that, hey, we're holding off at the request of some of our Middle Eastern allies. We are going to hold off on renewed attacks as maybe some more serious peace negotiations are underway. So in the post, he said it was going to be happening today. But, well, he was asked, hey, how close were we to really starting the bombing again?
24: Okay.
25: I was an hour away. We were all set to go. You're talking about yesterday.
26: Yes.
25: We were going to be striking very, it would have been happening right now. Yeah, it was all done. The boats, the ships are all loaded. They're loaded to the brim. And we were all set to start.
27: Locked and loaded.
23: Yes. I love the construction sounds in the background because he wanted to talk to the press and show off the progress on the new ballroom in the bunker.
24: Oh, yeah.
16: cue the freak out from the left. It goes on and on about the ballroom. So it's just kind of a wait and see on Iran. I can't imagine that they really want to make some sort of great deal.
23: Yeah.
16: It's kind of like, well, you forget the sanctions and give us money and whatever.
18: Figured CNN would have a clock. Like 57 minutes, then 56 minutes.
23: Oh, yeah, gotcha.
16: Oh, a countdown clock.
18: A countdown clock to Iran. Yeah.
16: Gotcha. Yeah, we'll see. I mean, I think a lot of people are just kind of like, okay, just let me know when the next move happens.
18: Yeah.
16: And, yeah, when are the gas prices coming down?
23: Yeah.
16: And that's not going to be for a while.
18: Actually, on my way in today.
16: Yeah.
18: Because I'm at that age, I think, where we talk about gas prices a lot. Can't see the gas price.
16: Yeah.
18: Yeah, it was down like 3 cents.
16: Okay.
18: A gallon for some reason. I don't know why.
23: Yeah, it just depends on where you are and when deliveries are being scheduled and all that, because like the national gas, or national average rather, went up slightly overnight. But I noticed the same thing on my way in, Scott. Like all of a sudden it
18: dropped.
23: It came down quite a bit, at least where I live.
18: Yeah, I think it was a nickel. It was down a nickel a gallon this morning when I came in. It's funny because there's a place I drive by every day. The pumps are all dug up. I mean, if they're replacing the gas tanks at the gas station. So it's really not open. There's a fence around it where you can still go in and get Hakeem Olajuwon shoes and, you know, exploding cigars and stuff like that. But they, in terms of actually selling gas, they can't. But what they've done is interesting because they put $5.29 up as the price of gas. And you drive by there and go, holy crap. Then you keep driving, of course, then you realize that that's not $5.29 anywhere. Yeah. I don't know if there's messing with people. I don't know what the deal is.
16: Very interesting. So that story, of course, is out there. And then you have the Ebola scare that's getting covered.
18: Yeah. Oh, God.
16: What?
18: Oh, I saw it this morning. It was just, here we go.
16: Because,
18: American doctor got it.
16: Yes.
18: I don't know what his condition is currently.
16: Well, they were covering this on, you know, a number of outlets, Daily Wire News. They were talking with Dr. Omer Ovan, who's the senior public health writer for Forbes, and he covers infectious disease outbreak. And this is part of what he had to say.
19: Risk to the general public in America is low, but it's not zero. And the reason why this is such a interesting issue abroad is because this is a virus that may be hard to contain. The

0: and not know, and then all of a sudden, then you start getting the signs, that sort of thing.
1: We're there's no more inbound flights, right, in those parts of the world
2: for foreigners.
1: Yeah, for foreigners. Yeah.
0: Now, do you want to know how you get it? How you treat it? Do you want to know any of those things?
1: How I treat it?
0: How you treat it or how you get it?
1: Well, how you get it is right through close personal contact, correct?
0: It's not airborne.
3: No. Ebola is not an airborne disease, thankfully, but it does spread through direct contact from infected bodily fluids. So things like your saliva, your sweat, blood, vomit, even semen, for example. So highest at risk are those who are directly exposed to these individuals that are infected. Mm-hmm. And then, of course, if you're in the area where the outbreak is occurring, so the Democratic Republic of Congo or Uganda, then you're at high risk for getting this virus.
0: Yeah. Mm-hmm. Not a high risk here, though, Scott.
1: How do you treat it? I want to know now how you treat it.
0: Well, I'll just play what the doctor happened to say if you really want to know.
3: Treatment really is just supportive, making sure and monitoring them, making sure they're not getting complications, giving them oxygen for breathing, giving them fluids. Fluid is a big thing because a lot of these patients become dehydrated because they're constantly vomiting. They have diarrhea, and then they can't maintain their blood pressure. And that's actually what causes a lot of people to die, unfortunately. These diseases.
0: I think we've played enough for you,
1: Scott. Yeah, I think we have. That's fine. Now I know. All right? Now I know. Drink plenty of fluids and...
0: Because it's coming out everywhere.
1: You got to keep up with that.
0: Yeah. Yeah, David and I were talking before the show when you were out of the studio about should we, you know, include what the doctor has to say here? Figure just for information so you would want to know, Scott.
1: I do want to know. Yeah, I do want to know. Yes.
0: Yeah. So there you go. That's...
1: I have night terrors now, but I do want to know.
2: I was going to say, I think Scott needs to hear this because knowledge is power, and he is not a worrier at all.
1: No, at all.
0: Absolutely. No, so, I mean, I have other clips, but we could save those for later. We should probably switch gears on you getting right with Jesus. We bring in CNN's religion expert. David has the clip.
1: Yeah, after what we just heard, it might be a good idea.
2: Well, there was a Christian rally in D.C. yesterday attended by people... you know, not just limited to the people who organized it, but also people in the Trump administration. Secretary of War Pete Hegseth was there. He spoke. And CNN was very concerned because he proclaimed Jesus Christ as his Lord and Savior at a Christian event. Apparently, that's bad or something. That's not inclusive enough, according to religion expert, some guy named Robert P. Jones on CNN.
0: Well, he's Christian. Okay, let's hear the expert.
4: In the name of Jesus Christ, our Lord, right? So this very, again, sectarian thing, that was the thing over and over. It wasn't just God bless America, a more general sense of, you know, sense of God or a kind of theocratic reference. It was really this very specific claim to our Lord and Savior, Jesus Christ, which is like one evangelical formulation of Christianity. And so you ask, well, how does this affect the 28% of Americans who are not religiously affiliated at all? Has it affect Buddhists or Muslims or Jews? Like those sentiments don't resonate. I think that was the thing that was striking to me.
0: Hold on.
4: It wasn't just a sort of God bless America kind of event. It was really a reclaim the country for this one sector of Christianity kind of event.
0: Yeah. One sector of Christianity, that is Christianity.
2: Yes, that is literally the point of Christianity.
0: That Jesus Christ is your Lord and Savior.
2: Yes.
0: Okay, so it's a Christian event.
2: Yes.
0: And the religious expert at CNN has a problem because it was Christian?
2: Yes.
0: Well, because they were actually proclaiming Christ at the Christian event.
2: Yes.
0: Got it.
2: Because, yes, it's only one small evangelical sliver of Christianity that believes Jesus Christ is Lord and Savior.
1: A strange argument.
2: What's the mainline, then, religion or form of Christianity that is not involved? Jesus Christ being Lord and Savior.
0: Really good question. I suppose that if you were just traveling around and saw some... Protestant churches with the rainbow flag outside, you could say wokeism might be the real God. I don't know, but I don't think that's what he's getting after.
2: It's true. Well, I mean, Texas Senate candidate James Tallarico, he's a seminarian, and he says, hey, Jesus Christ is my truth, but he's not the only way to the kingdom of heaven.
0: Which is also this new brand of Christianity that's what?
2: That's a lot of people would be shocked to hear that.
0: Yes. By the way, I don't know if you heard

0: Trump going off on Tallarico the other day. It was kind of funny. Saying this Texas Democrat, he's this vegan there in Texas. That's not going to play. And he's all about this six genders thing. I don't know what kind of Christianity that is. It's just hilarious to me.
1: Yeah, that's...
0: The Trump was calling him out, but that is something there. It seems like to me that the guy really had a problem with it being Christian at all.
2: Yeah.
1: Well, but they all do. That's...
0: Because he mentioned, what was that part?
3: Our Jews, like, those sentiments don't resonate. I think that was...
0: Right. Well, it's a Christian event, dude.
2: It's not... I'm not for them.
0: I'm guessing at the Buddhist event, it doesn't resonate with other religions.
2: Right.
0: That's part of it. Okay. Awesome. Also out there, the TSA challenging travelers to bring as many rotisserie chickens on a plane as they can.
1: Okay, again...
0: The TSA is challenging travelers to bring as many rotisserie chickens on a plane as they can.
1: Bring rotisserie chickens on a plane?
0: Yes.
1: All right, and what happens when I bring a rotisserie chicken on the plane?
0: Do you know where this stems from?
1: No, I do not.
0: Well, you only get so much liquid to bring onto a plane, right?
1: Yeah.
0: So if you want some protein, well, a protein shake is not going to be able to take much. But you can bring as much chicken as you want. We'll get to that story.
1: Oh, my God.
0: Oh, yes. And then some other odd things that are allowed on a plane we'll get to, along with the five stories we're watching today, coming right up.

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0: The Markley Van Camp and Robbins Show. Jamie Markley, David Van Camp, Scott Robbins, and now the five stories we're watching today. One.
1: All right, number five, a California Republican in Congress is filing a bill to force his state to pay back federal loans it took during COVID. California stands as the only state that has not paid back its loans for a program that was aimed at boosting unemployment benefits with federal money. So because of COVID, it's like, well, we have a lot more people who are unemployed, and the states don't have the money to back it up. So the federal government said, okay, we'll give you money to do that. And California is the only one that hasn't repaid it.
2: You gotta pay.
1: Because they, like many other states, they took a lot of that federal money and put it, basically chalked it up as like, hey, look how much revenue we've retained to try to win re-election.
3: Exactly.
4: You gotta pay the bills, folks. You gotta pay up.
1: Yeah.
5: The most dishonest thing. It happened in more than California, too.
1: Oh, it happened in Illinois, too.
5: Illinois, too, yeah.
1: It's like, we have a surplus now. No, you don't. You've got a one-time gift.
3: That's right.
1: Yeah. Number four, Hakeem Jeffries, the top Democrat in the House, is still not giving up on that rigged map in Virginia. He says, we're going to make this happen by 2028. Okay. We're going to get that, take it from a 6-5 state in favor of Democrats to a 10-1 in favor of Democrats state. Number three, tragic story here. Two teenagers murdered three people at an Islamic center in San Diego. They wound up killing themselves after fleeing the scene. Authorities are investigating it as a hate crime. One of the killers had apparently written about racial pride. One of them had been going to school online for some time, sort of dropped out of society. We'll see. You know, there are some rumors swirling about whether or not they were trans. That hasn't been confirmed yet, but I don't know what the deal is. But a security guard named Amin Abdullah was killed. The cops say he played a pivotal role in keeping the attack from being worse. So the hero there. Number two, more than 130 suspected deaths have now been linked to the Ebola outbreak in the Democratic Republic of Congo, with over 500 now suspected cases so far. Number one, Trump says that the UAE, Saudi Arabia, and Qatar asked him to hold off on a planned military attack of Iran, which was scheduled for today, apparently, as serious negotiations are now taking place. He expects a deal to be made. He says, I'll give him 2-3 days, maybe early next week.
3: All right. Yeah, the last Ebola scare, that was like 11 years ago. I remember that. And I don't remember all the particulars, but there was controversy about a flight out of Dallas. Mm-hmm. And we were nowhere near Dallas at the time, Scott, and you were freaking out. Mm-hmm. That's what I remember. Yeah.
5: Well, I can remember people bleeding from the eyes and all that. And it was like, oh, my God.
1: Yeah, because a guy with Ebola went through DFW.
5: Yeah.
1: And I was actually supposed to fly through that airport on my way to my brother's wedding. And I said, no, I'm going to reschedule my flight.
3: Right. That's right. Yes.
5: That's smart, David. See? Smart.
3: But you were nowhere near that airport or anything else. And I was just like, dude, you need to relax. Which is the worst thing you can tell someone that needs to relax.
5: Yeah.
3: So I just played that on a loop.
5: It's like looking at your wife when you're fighting and go, just calm down.
3: You need to calm.
5: Kaboom!
3: Oh, I mentioned, speaking of airports, the TSA challenging travelers to bring as many rotisserie chickens on a plane as they can.
5: What is this?
3: This started with this post the TSA made. Went viral. It said, protein shakes, ?3.4 ounces or less. But rotisserie chickens, as many as you can fit in your carry-on. So you can bring rotisserie chicken, but as far as the liquids, because it's been like 20 years since the TSA launched that whole 3-1-1 liquids rule.
5: Oh, yeah.
3: Limiting travelers to 3.4 ounces of liquid per container. Those containers fitting with 1-quart size clear bag per customer. So some people had fun with that online, and then they were looking at other things that you can bring on a plane. Whole watermelons, live lobsters in a clear, sealed, spill-proof container.
5: Oh, gosh. Nothing bad can happen there.
3: Live fish in water. Frozen breast milk and ice packs in any quantity as long as they're fully frozen at screening. Also, whole pies and cakes. Mm. Cremated remains in a screenable container.
5: Yeah.
3: Bowling balls and bowling pins also.
5: Well, you're traveling for the tournament.
3: Yes, you would probably need your own. I mean, if it's going to be a tournament, it's your own ball.
5: Yeah, well, of course you have to use your own ball, yeah.
3: Did you ever have your own bowling ball?
5: Of course I did.
3: Did you really?
5: Yeah.
3: Okay. You used to, and still do, give me crap about having my own darts that I would bring to a bar, but you had your own bowling ball.
5: Yes.
3: Isn't that the same thing?
5: I got it for free, and I don't remember how I got it. It was some...
1: Well, you played
5: promotion
1: a
5: with a tournament or something with a bowling. Right. I did.
3: Yeah, you played a record at Top 40 Radio. And you got paid something
5: bowling,
3: for it.
5: Bowling for Soup was the band.
3: You heard David come in with that just boom with the old payola slam.
5: Yes, of course.
3: That's hilarious. No, you had one as a kid or as an adult?
5: No, I had one as an adult. Yeah, and it was free. It was for some promotion with a bowling alley or something, and they gave us, they had our own balls. We had them drilled and everything.
3: This is the Markley Van Camp and Robin Show.
5: I still got it somewhere. I mean, it's a purple one. It's beautiful.
3: It's one of the things in storage. It's why you got like three storage containers.
5: Yeah, it probably is. The one I haven't seen in 10 years.
1: Is there an inscription on it?
5: I don't think so. No, not that I recall. But maybe. I don't remember. I don't think so. I don't think my name's on there or anything. No.
3: No, like wacky bowling nickname, nothing like that?
5: That's probably the name of the record label that bought the thing. I don't, who knows?
3: All right. Biggest story today, David.
1: Biggest story of the day. President Trump saying that he was within an hour or so of approving a strike against Iran, and then he backed off because some of our partners in the region have said, hey, hold on.
3: All right. I guess on The View, they said we need to form a rebellion or something. What's that all about? We need to get to that. News update and what's your story all on the way.

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2: ABC News, I'm Dave Packer. The Secret Service says a suspect is dead and a bystander wounded after an exchange of gunfire near the White House tonight. The unidentified man allegedly walking up to a checkpoint in the area of 17th and Pennsylvania Avenue Northwest pulled guns from a bag and opened fire. The Secret Service said officers returned fire, striking the suspect, who was transported to an area hospital where he later died. President Trump saying that a deal to end the three-month war with Iran is, quote, largely negotiated and would include opening the Strait of Hormuz. Authorities are bracing tonight for the possibility that a damaged chemical tank in Southern California could leak or explode.
3: The crisis occurring at GKN Aerospace, which builds engines and landing gear for commercial and military aircraft. One of the tanks started leaking due to a broken valve, according to authorities. Firefighters and hazmat teams working around the clock to stop the leaking tank from exploding.
2: That's ABC's Jacqueline Lee in Garden Grove, California. This is ABC News.
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16: From the WPVF 25 First Warning Weather Center, I'm Chief Certified Meteorologist Chris Martinez with the look at South Florida's certified most accurate forecast. Tonight, warm and balmy. Temperatures down just down to the upper 70s with mostly clear to partly cloudy skies. Another warm one on your Saturday. Slight chance for a scattered shower, though. Look for high temperatures near 90.

0: Markley, Van Camp, and Robin Show. I'm Jamie Markley, the Gen Xer. The millennial, David Van Camp. The sexy boomer, that's Scott Robbins.
1: Uh-huh.
0: Okay. So much for, hey, we need to bring this country together. We need to unite. No, we need to form a rebellion, said who?
2: That would be ABC News commentator Sonny Hostin. This is during the View podcast or whatever it is that they do. And, yeah, she's saying, yeah, we actually need a real resistance now.
0: Oh,
3: You know, you want to lead by example and you want to be above the fray. That is not how this Republican, Trumplican party works.
0: Mm-hmm.
3: And we are feeling the result of not having a resistance, of valuable resistance.
4: You do really have to watch Andor, let me tell you.
3: That's I all know, about you've been telling me about you. Andor. Well, we're such both sci-fi and fantasy fans.
4: It'll change your life, and it's all about forming a rebellion.
3: I'm gonna start that. We need to form a rebellion.
4: Do you think
3: true resistance?
0: Who is she talking to?
2: I think that's the producer of the show.
0: Okay. Yeah, that'll strike fear into the hearts of men.
2: Yes,
0: those two.
1: They always talk about dangerous talk.
0: Oh yeah,
1: it's so dangerous. Well, it's crap like that coming out of that cake hole. What is she saying? What do you mean by that?
2: Overthrow the government.
1: Specifically, yeah. That's exactly what you mean. Yeah.
0: Yeah.
1: I mean, how else am I supposed to take that?
0: No,
1: there's no specifics other than my own mind when you say something like that. Haven't done it enough. Have to be better at it. Have to go harder.
0: Yeah.
1: Golly.
0: But if there's ever any talk like that on the right, they freak out.
1: Oh, yeah.
2: Yeah.
0: This is the biggest fear we face right now at the right.
1: And this is part of ABC News, correct, David?
2: Yes, it is.
1: Okay, I just want to make sure. Yeah, all right. There's your ABC News right there. If they allow this stuff to keep happening under the banner of ABC News, well.
0: Oh, they do it all the time. Not even surprised.
1: Incredible.
0: Speaking of The View, this is part of David Strom writing about the 20-year anniversary of Al Gore's An Inconvenient Truth movie.
1: Has it been 20 years?
0: Yeah.
1: Wow.
0: And just how wrong the thing was? Different clips. I did not know. This was like a classic View clip when it was like the eclipse and there was an earthquake. And the cicadas were coming back. And Sonny was thinking that's all because of climate change.
1: Cicadas?
0: Correct.
1: Well, no, that's...
0: No, I mean...
1: They live underground.
0: Whoopi was given a little pushback on this, but it's just funny to hear.
5: I'm leaving. We've got a solar eclipse. We've got the earthquake. Ran down the hallway.
6: The rapture is here.
5: The rapture's here. And then also I learned that the cicadas are coming.
7: Cicadas.
5: Cicadas. For the first time in, like, 100 years.
7: No.
5: Well, this is what I read. Two different times.
7: Two different...
0: That's what I read. Some first time in like 100 years. What?
1: A cicada or a cicada?
0: She didn't know.
1: Would that be John Cicada? I played a couple of his records in the 90s. Yeah.
2: That sounds like one of those moments where, you know, I know it drives you crazy whenever you hear Alexandria Ocasio-Cortez, like, all of a sudden saying, yes, I'm going to go down to my favorite restaurant and get a tamale. You know, like just
1: makes me nuts.
2: It's like, I hear that there is going to be a big hatching of the cicadas.
0: It goes on. Roll it.
7: Times of cicadas.
5: Yes, different times are coming.
7: The good cicadas and the bad cicadas.
5: No. For the first time in many, many years.
7: No, every 17 years this happens.
5: Well, that's not what I read, but maybe, you know better.
2: What did you read?
5: Say all those things together. What maybe lead one to believe that, you know, either climate change exists,
7: or something is returning. Earthquakes are not at the mercy of climate change. It's underground. No. It happens. The eclipse, they've known about the eclipse coming because eclipses happen.
0: Dude, I'm telling you, you might as well put mics at any nursing home, and it's more intelligent.
1: Well, I lost track of where I was supposed to go. I mean, it's just circular nonsense.
0: It would be hilarious. Go, like, a nursing home, okay, and put on a news channel and just listen to the old ladies go back and forth, and you would get something better than that. I'm guaranteeing it.
2: I like Whoopi, who's also a nut, just trying to, like, tame the insanity that, no, every 17, hold on, solar eclipses happen.
0: That's not what I read. That's not what I read, Phyllis. Gladys told me. That's what it is. She gave me the article.
4: Okay.
0: Climate change is the earthquakes. It's real.
4: No, it hasn't.
0: Yes, it is. Just listen.
1: And the cicadas.
0: Do these hens go back and forth? That's not what I heard.
1: I heard them at night when my window's open. I could hear them.
0: Well, back. Isn't your son-in-law, like, somehow trying to do research on climate change? No, he works in finance. Oh, I'm sorry, Phyllis.
1: Apple pie again?
0: Oh, gosh. Well, dude, part of what Strom was talking about, too, with all the Al Gore 20 years of being wrong, they had this dude, Guy McPherson, University of Arizona. He's a big professor there, climate change expert. And he had talked to this dude in 2014. It's 2 years later, so 2016. And the guy's saying, we got 10 years. Everyone's going to be dead.
1: Dead.
0: Dead. Mm. It's an incredible clip.
6: How much time does the human race have?
8: I can't imagine there will be a human on the planet in 10 years. I suspect it'll be...
6: No, I'm sorry. Did you say 10 years?
8: Yes, yes, in my out loud voice even. Yes, I can't... You know, we're headed for a temperature within that span that is at or near the highest temperature experienced on Earth in the last 2 billion years. That's at least an order of magnitude faster than occurred during the Great Dying 252 million
6: years. You are suggesting then that the temperature increase will be phenomenal over the next few years.
8: Oh, yes. Yeah, this is exponential change, and we have difficulty coming to grips with exponential change.
0: Yeah.
1: So matter of fact.
0: Oh, I know. Just... So if I graduated from the University of Arizona and I had this tosser as a professor, do I get my money back?
2: You should, yeah.
1: Well, I'm taking out 16 credit cards and just running them all up. What? I'm going to be dead in 10 years anyway.
0: Oh, yeah.
1: So what?
0: I know. I know. This woman, too, it was funny. She posted online like a clip from Al Gore's movie where you got, you know, all the dramatics because he's talking about, you know, well, here's just part of it.
9: If Greenland broke up and melted, or if half of Greenland and half of West Antarctica broke up and melted, this is what would happen to the sea level in Florida.
0: And then all of a sudden, cue the music. And you see it. It's like
9: what would happen
0: flooded
9: to San Francisco Bay.
0: It's like everything's underwater.
9: A lot of people live in these areas.
0: And it's like 60 million
9: live here. Netherlands, one of the low countries.
0: And it would just be, you know, this awful to say, all these people are going to die. And this girl's going back saying, they showed this at my school.
10: Okay, I cannot believe my high school teacher showed that to our entire high school as a presentation. That is malpractice. I mean, this is such an awful clip. And the reason I brought it up is because there was a recent viral clip of Al Gore where he said that none of the predictions from the past 20 years have been wrong from climate scientists.
0: And then they played the clip of him because we had it on the show a couple of weeks ago. Yes, all that stuff was wrong.
1: Jeez.
0: But again, does anybody have to go back and say, yeah, okay, I booted that one? They usually don't.
1: Gosh, dang.
0: Yeah, it's something, man. All right, it's that time. Probably passed it. Where we go around the table, it may not be the biggest story out there, but it caught your attention. David, today, what's your story?
2: I don't know if you saw the video from this. A crazy scene at a D.C. Chipotle the other night. A group of teenagers started throwing chairs and beating each other up. Someone got disrespected. I don't know what.
1: Yeah,
2: they're throwing
1: the
2: high chairs, the baby chairs.
1: Yeah.
2: Those are heavy.
1: Yes.
0: Any weapon you can get your hand on.
1: It was like a movie scene where you pick up the chairs and bust them over somebody's head.
0: Oh, yeah.
1: They were doing that.
0: Well, yes.
2: It's like, hey, man, this is not a Waffle House. You can't do that here.
1: No.
2: It's a Chipotle. Okay?
1: A little high end there for you, huh?
2: Listen, I've been hard on Chipotle in the past, but I'll stick up for them here. They don't deserve that.
0: No, they don't.
2: Yeah, it's like the Waffle House crew, they're specifically trained for situations like these. They know how to handle it. One of the guys who tried to stop the fight was he's an Air Force veteran named Rafael Jarugue, and he was there with his five kids, and he talked to 7 News DC about what was going on.
0: Okay.
11: At that point, I tell the children, come on, get with me, get up, let's start backing up. And then it was like an ambush. My son said on the way home, said, Papa, the problem is I can't unsee that. Those individuals have now directly impacted my security, my life. My children are now talking about, like, I never want to go to Chipotle again, right?
2: Yeah, they're just getting a bite to eat after going to a baseball game.
0: I know, it's terrible.
2: And then, meanwhile, you know, because they're talking about, like, curfews and stricter enforcement, especially because there have been a lot of these teen takeovers. Janine Pirro has talked about this as well.
0: Yep.
2: Councilwoman Janice George, who is likely going to be the next mayor of D.C., says it's dangerous to impose curfews on juveniles. They're lashing out because they don't have a safe place to go.
1: There we go.
0: Oh, my gosh.
1: Midnight basketball.
0: Infantilizing these people again.
1: Yeah.
0: Wow.
1: Yeah.
0: You will talk about midnight basketball until the
1: day
0: you
1: die, Scott.
0: That
1: was going to solve this problem, if you recall.
0: I do recall.
1: We're going to keep those gyms open, and some volunteers are going to work overnight. The troubled youth would come in and shoot hoops and then go home.
0: Yes.
1: Instead of shooting each other. Yes.
0: Yes.
1: Yeah.
0: Yep. And all the gang activity stopped.
1: Stopped.
0: Until
1: the gangs took out their frustrations against each other in basketball.
0: Until somehow interest in basketball waned.
1: Yes.
0: Of course, that's not true at all.
1: No. Of course not.
0: No. Starts in the home.
1: Yeah. Well, it does.
0: Might
1: Nobody
0: start.
1: Wants to talk about that, though.
0: It might. You know, you hate to bring it up, but it might start with dad.
1: Come on.
0: Yep. And cue the screaming.
1: Oh,
0: you can't say that.
1: You can't say it. I just read a big piece on that the other day. The lack of fathers in this country.
0: Oh, yeah. It's a huge issue.
1: I mean, it's incredible.
0: Yes. 100%. Dad's,
1: you got our massive amounts of respect.
0: All right,
1: Scotty.
0: You're
1: doing the job of a yeoman, yes.
0: What's your story?
1: My story involves a player by the name of Jackson Smith Najigba. He plays for the Seattle Seahawks. He's a wide receiver.
0: Mm-hmm.
1: He was voted the NFL's Offensive Player of the Year. And so he put out a video and showed the trophy. The trophy reads 2025 Defensive Player of all one word, capital T-H-E-Y-E-A-R.
0: What?
1: Capital T-H-Y-E-A-R. All one word. The year is supposed to say. But it's all one word. And so Mr. Smith Najigba said, I really want to expose these people. This is disrespectful, man. I said, come on, bro. One word, man.
2: Yeah. Offensive player of the year.
1: Of the year, yes. That's the way it looks, of the year. Now, again, checks and balances. Is anybody looking at this before it gets set out?
0: You wonder.
1: How does
0: it happen?
1: It's incredible to me how this kind of stuff happens.
0: Yeah.
1: I mean, the engraver didn't see it. Didn't know. Oh, I screwed that up.
0: Yeah. Wow.
1: It's nuts. But anyway, just kind of funny.
0: Yeah. All right. For my story, okay. How many years have we heard from politicians of both sides say, got to do something lower, drug prices? Biden all the time, drug prices.
1: Oh, yeah.
0: All the time, right? So Trump and Mark Cuban team up.
1: Yeah, what a duo that was.
0: Cuban's company. Cost plus drugs to bring Americans hundreds of drugs at much lower direct-to-consumer costs via Trump RX. Okay, if you were to ask the average American, hey, would you want to know about this story as far as lowering drug prices with the economy being what it is right now? You got to believe people would want to know it.
1: Yeah, how do I sign up? How do I get this going? Yeah.
0: I didn't see anything on it. Did you?
1: No, I didn't either.
0: ABC.
1: I saw it in print somewhere this morning.
0: Okay.
1: But I saw it nowhere else. I just saw it in none of the...
0: Well, there's... This
1: and that's not to say it wasn't. I just didn't see it.
0: Trump seemed human almost.
1: Yeah.
0: Or either that, or how can Mark Cuban do business with Hitler?
1: Right. Well, that's more like it, yeah.
0: But it was just a little blurb of what was said at the presser. There was a question to Trump.
12: It's pretty remarkable seeing you and Mark Cuban up there, and the fact that, obviously, Mark endorsed Kamala Harris back in 2021.
13: Well, he made a mistake. It was a big mistake.
12: What does this say about what you two are building here?
13: It says we love people. We love our country. He's got a good company, and he's going to do a lot of business with this. And I'm going to get drugs out through Amazon.
0: So is Mark Cuban, is he going to be asked back on PMS now?
1: Is he
0: out of the club now? We don't know.
1: And he spends a lot of money on those folks, so imagine he stays in the club, but
0: I guess
1: he's tainted a little bit.
0: Well, doing business with Hitler. Can't have that.
1: Yeah.
0: All right, got to get to a news update, and Nimrod's in the news in just a few.

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0: The Markley, Van Camp and Robin Show. I know a lot of people are talking about the weight loss injections because the results can be dramatic. 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
0: News update, David Van Camp.
1: This is a crazy story out of New York City. This 56-year-old woman, Donike Gochach, I think is how you pronounce her last name.
2: Yes, it is. That's it.
1: Yeah, she was getting out of her car at like 11:30 last night and stepped through an open manhole and was killed.
0: I know.
2: Wait, hang on.
1: She stepped
2: into the manhole?
1: Yeah, she parked her car. She's getting out of the car, and right next to the driver's side is a manhole that was left uncovered. And she fell more than somewhere around 10 feet or a little bit more.
0: It's just awful.
2: That's terrible, man.
0: Yeah. We got to figure out. There was no tape around it? Nothing?
1: Nothing, no.
0: Oh, my gosh.
2: Oh, boy.
0: All right, we got to get the Nimrods. Here we go.
3: When the going gets tough.
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4: I love the poorly educated.
0: All right. Nimrods in the News. We go to Florida. 62-year-old Robert Boston was irritated with his neighbor because of a malfunctioning floodlight. It kept going off, and it's waking him up. So finally, he gets out of bed, gets a ladder, gets up on the ladder, yanks it off.
2: Oh, my.
0: $800 of damage. Surveillance camera shows him he did the whole thing in flip-flop. He was naked. That's Nimrods in the News.

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4: From ABC News, I'm Dave Packer. The Secret Service says a suspect is dead and a bystander wounded after an exchange of gunfire near the White House tonight.
5: Medical local, EMS 6, Engine 23, EMS 7, Medic 1, respond for a shooting.
4: Broadcastify with the emergency dispatch, the unidentified man allegedly walking up to a checkpoint in the area of the Eisenhower Executive Office Building, pulling out weapons from a bag and opening fire. ABC's Selena Wang was reporting from the North Lawn when it happened.
6: The deal is close, only for the two sides to remain far apart.
4: Then
6: we immediately got down. Then we heard yelling for us to evacuate into the press briefing room. So all of us in the White House press corps who were out here doing our evening news live shots, we all sprinted into the briefing room and were holed up there for about more than 30 minutes. And then eventually we were able to go safely back outside.
4: The White House says President Trump was in the Oval Office at the time and has been briefed. In Orange County, California, fears tonight of a potential chemical catastrophe. Emergency responders trying to prevent an explosion of chemical tanks. ABC's Jacqueline Lee in California.
7: Initially, authorities actually thought the situation was somewhat under control in the sense that the tank that was leaking the chemical, the temperature was lower. Now, we just found out they discovered that the temperature has been climbing hour by hour. So what they're trying to do is they want to prevent it from getting so hot that it explodes.
4: And an explosion at a coal mine in northern China has left dozens dead.
8: Death toll from that gas explosion here in northern China now at 82 of Chinese President Xi Jinping. He's called for an investigation into what went wrong and said those responsible must be held to account. State media is reporting that officials running the mine have been taken into custody.
4: ABC foreign correspondent Britt Clendett in Beijing. 2 people are still unaccounted for. 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
4: 6.0 magnitude earthquake rocked the largest of the Hawaiian Islands Friday night. ABC meteorologist Danny Beckstrom reports.
11: Oh my God. Oh my God.
12: The tremors felt throughout the state.
11: shaking Hawaiians inside their homes just before 10 p.m. Several rock slides reported. This road just south of Hawaii's Captain Cook region on the island's west coast left impassable. Roughly 500 customers in the region without power, according to Hawaii County's mayor.
12: If you need to drive, please drive with caution. Roadway crews are out clearing debris.
4: The FIFA World Cup is now just weeks away, with the United States hosting teams from around the globe, including the team from the Democratic Republic of Congo. While there is a deadly Ebola outbreak there, the team has been away playing in Europe for weeks. But as ABC foreign correspondent Marcus Moore tells us, the U.S. is still concerned.
13: U.S. citizens who've been to impacted countries in the region are now funneled to airports in Virginia and Atlanta for temperature checks and health screenings. No foreign visitors from the region are allowed, including U.S. green card holders. All of this is unfolding as the U.S. prepares to host the FIFA World Cup. The DRC's team, set for its first berth in 52 years, is expected to arrive in just a few weeks. The White House demanding that the team maintain a bubble in Europe where they are now for 21 days or risk being banned from entering the U.S.
4: New details on what's the life of Kyle Busch, the racing legend's family revealing he died from severe pneumonia that progressed into sepsis. Dave Packer, ABC News.
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18: From the WPBF 25 First Warning Weather Center, I'm Chief Certified Meteorologist Chris Martinez with a look at South Florida's certified most accurate forecast. Tonight, warm and balmy. Temperatures down just down to the upper 70s with mostly clear to partly cloudy skies. Another warm one on your Saturday. Slight chance for a scattered shower, though. Look for high temperatures near 90.
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24: The Markley, Van Camp, and Robbins Show. Jamie Markley, David Van Camp, Scott Robbins. Okay, so what's the latest with Iran, David?
25: The latest with Iran is we're still in the holding pattern. I guess President Trump said that he was within an hour or so of ordering a new round of strikes, which we're supposed to start today. And then apparently there's some serious negotiating going on. He says, I'll give him maybe two or three more days, maybe into early next week, and then we're going to come in hot and heavy. He is saying that, you know, throughout this entire process, Democrats here at home who are trying to put a stop to this and actually basically just saying, all right, a tactical retreat, give up on this thing now. Because that's actually really hurting the cause because, you know, people in Iran, the leadership or whoever's running the show, hears that and they think, well, we could probably wait them out.
24: Right. Interesting.
26: They come to the table, they're begging to make a deal, because they're begging to make a deal. I hope we don't have to do the work, but we may have to give them another big hit. We may have to give them another big hit. I'm not sure yet. You'll know very soon. But how do you feel when you're negotiating, you're winning every point, and they say, but in Washington, they want to stop you from negotiating. They want to stop you. And it's only political. It's the Democrats. They're dumb. It's a new name. It's a very accurate name. So I'm in the middle of a negotiation. I'm saying you cannot have a nuclear weapon. And it comes over the wire that the Democrats want to stop Trump from further negotiations. They want to stop Trump from, if he has to, giving them another slap. They want to have a nuclear weapon to blow up the Middle East and to blow up, frankly, the world. It's not going to happen.
0: And all the construction.
1: Yeah, that's just... Do you have a hard hat on when he was doing this?
0: No.
1: Gosh. Hey, guys, just give me 10 minutes, okay?
25: No, he loves that sound, man.
1: Oh, I know. It's progress you hear in the background.
0: Of course.
1: Yes.
0: Yeah, and I've also heard, and you've probably heard the same thing, that some of the leaders in Iran will try to get, say, the failing New York Times to write certain things just to cause discontent within the United States to throw off the negotiating to do the same thing to try to wait it all out.
1: Right.
0: So who knows, man? Who knows? And it drags on. Meanwhile, this was something from PMS Now yesterday. They really don't understand religion and Christianity in particular. It does not seem.
25: Oh, yeah. They just know they're supposed to hate it.
0: That's what it sounds like.
25: Yeah. And it was fascinating because they were covering on MS Now this Christian rally in D.C. You got people from the Trump administration there. Speaker of the House Mike Johnson was there. He spoke. And Katie Turr was upset by something that Mike Johnson said and put this question to a panelist named McKay Coppins. And it's really funny because he gently tries to correct her, but then also says something that is just, I mean, it's almost fatally, a lack of self-awareness. The levels there are off the charts.
0: Okay, roll it. This
2: video. What about this passage from Mike Johnson declaring that our rights do not derive from government? They come from you, our creator and heavenly father. Is this him putting God over the Declaration of Independence?
25: Yeah.
2: Okay.
3: I actually think that idea is not wholly uncommon. I mean, the idea that we have certain inalienable rights that come from God can be read in a fairly benign way, which is basically that we have innate human rights that our constitution and our government, our democratic government, are meant to codify, right? That idea is not totally abnormal. I think that the thing that might alarm some people is some of the rhetoric that we heard at this rally, that we are in a spiritual battle, right? That the forces of good and evil are at work here, and that

0: many times.
1: Yeah.
0: And, I mean, that's also biblical. And what Mike Johnson was saying, as some would say, is just standard Declaration of Independence.
2: Well, yeah. I love that. Are you saying that he's putting God before his government? Well, yeah. I think so. I think most serious believers, if you're, I don't care
0: yes.
2: if you're Jewish, you're Muslim, you're Christian, you would put your religion, like, as far as your soul is concerned, over any man-created thing.
1: Yeah, but that's a foreign concept to Katie Turr.
2: Well, yeah, obviously.
1: She can't possibly wrap her head around that.
0: No, because it's
1: government solves everything.
0: Yeah, yes. Government's your God.
1: That is absolutely right.
0: Or some other sort of political stance as a God, like progressivism.
1: Yeah.
0: You talk about it a lot, just wokeism. I mean, it's a community of some of these people together, and it's like this common goal.
1: Mm-hmm.
0: I mean, that's part of it. But the spiritual sort of language used when in context with the Bible, it scares the crap out of these people. Because they don't understand it. They just want to label everybody as just kooks and to move on.
1: Which is interesting. Why would it scare them if it's just hooey to them? Why would it bother them?
0: It's a good question.
1: Mm.
0: Yes.
1: Because they might be wrong, and they know they probably are, but...
0: Well, don't they pose it as they're going to try to make everyone Christian in America?
1: Yes.
2: Something like that, yeah.
0: I don't ever see that out of Christian people. Like, we want everyone, we're going to make everybody be Christian. You know, you can't do that.
1: No.
0: You have free will. Isn't that what the founders were all about?
1: Mm-hmm.
0: When they were talking about
1: yes.
0: that? Yeah. It is interesting. And this is a person that dated Keith Olbermann.
1: Katie Turr
2: did? I always forget about that, yeah.
1: I do, too. I guess I knew it. I forgot it.
0: Yes.
1: Oh, my gosh. Well, she's damaged then.
0: So
1: hanging out with that weirdo for any length of time, yeah.
0: So, yeah, there is that part of it, too. Man, oh, man.
1: Katie Turr and Keith Olbermann. Boy, there's a match made in hell.
0: But it was funny, too, that dude that's trying to make sense of it to say to her, hey, I don't think this is uncommon to use that sort of language, but when you're talking about spiritual battle,
2: Yeah, that's the problem. We have to find something wrong with it.
0: Of course. I don't want to scare you any more than you already are about Ebola, Scott. You know that the Ebola story is out there.
1: We got an update now? What?
0: No, it's that, you know, this American doctor.
1: Mm-hmm.
0: We have it, and then there's others that may or may not have it. You could have it for, you know, 8-9 days before it really shows up.
1: Right.
0: You're not contagious, though, until you actually have the symptoms. It's one of the things that's different as far as Ebola. But as far as treatment, you know, they had that doctor on with Daily Wire News, Dr. Ovon, writes for Forbes and infectious disease, all that stuff, that basically containment is the treatment because there's no cure for
3: this
0: strain.
3: For this, it really involves contact tracing, making sure that you look and see who that person has been exposed to and contacting them and potentially isolating them, isolating these patients, making sure that we're increasing our surveillance, testing them. It means for healthcare workers to wear PPE. All these things are critical to help contain the virus. Containing it really is the treatment because there are no treatments for this particular strain. So containment now becomes the fundamental treatment to help, you know, stop and mitigate the spread of this disease.
0: Yeah.
1: Man. There's like words in there that just make.
0: Yeah. Again, the chances of it spreading.
1: Contact
0: slim,
1: tracing.
0: Just so you know.
1: PPE. And just.
0: Yeah.
1: Just,
0: I know.
1: Yeah. Flashback.
0: Man. I got in this morning, I asked if you had seen this story, Scott. You said yes. I don't know if David has seen it. That Graham Plattner, the main Democrat Senate candidate?
1: Yeah.
0: Do you see the comments that he's made in the past have come out?
2: Well, he's got a weird thing for porta potties, I know that.
0: Oh, buddy.
1: Now, we're on different sides of the aisle with porta potties, Graham and I.
0: You have a fear of falling in one.
1: Yeah, he wants to.
0: Yes, he mentioned that every time
4: I'm in the porta potty.
0: That yes, it's he. Gosh, I don't even know how you say this.
1: That's how you say it, right there. That's what he claims.
0: Okay, so again, these were explicit comments on social media in the past. Remember when someone a couple of weeks ago said they had so much oppo research on this Graham Plattner that he'd have to move out of the state?
1: Yeah,
2: yeah.
0: Were they talking about this? Maybe in part?
2: I don't think so. I think there's
0: or is it going to get worse?
2: I think there's another

0: shoe that's going to drop, because I think you can try to explain that away as, hey, man, it's, you know, this is just like guy humor. These guys talking about being in the Marine Corps and overseas, all that stuff. You can kind of excuse that part away. I mean, I think more of the Nazi tattoo thing is probably a bigger deal breaker for me.
1: Yes. Yeah, that's almost like a given now. Like, the guy has a Nazi tattoo.
0: Yeah.
1: Well, he covered it up.
0: Yeah.
2: And I don't know if they care. That's I don't think they do at all.
1: I mean, imagine if this is 25 years ago.
2: Oh.
1: Yeah. He'd already be out.
0: Oh, yeah.
1: But even with this coming out, that he has written this in the past, I still have to, I can't say this. Every time I sit in a porta, that blue water smell conditioned me.
2: Okay.
1: That's what he said. That was March 2017.
2: Yeah.
1: And then this other thread, I can't even say what the thread says. But he described graffiti of a male as beautiful. What? I can't read that.
2: Well, the blue,
1: I can use like words individually, but not together.
2: Okay.
1: Like engorged.
2: Yeah. Okay.
1: And another one, veiny.
2: Okay.
1: That's.
2: Yeah.
1: You get the idea.
2: I get it. Yeah. Got it.
1: That would be a deal breaker in the past.
2: Well, yes. A deal.
1: Unless you're talking about San Francisco or something. You're talking about Maine here.
0: Yeah.
2: Deal breaker in any. I mean, I'm not getting on his boat. I'm not getting in his car. I'm not. Nothing.
0: I like the boat was the first thing that came to mind.
2: Yeah. Just like, I'm not getting on there.
1: Or his car, yeah.
2: But
1: unless you got a bunch of Purell or something.
2: The blue water, but the blue water in the porta potty is an aphrodisiac.
1: Yes.
2: What is going on, man?
0: I think in that one it was because sometimes if you're deployed overseas for a long time, you might need some private time. And if you are deployed, you don't get a lot of privacy outside of in the porta john. And I think that's kind of the joke that he was getting at there.
2: Not the blue water was an aphrodisiac.
0: No. It's more like that happened overseas, and now that triggers that memory and that alone time.
1: Got it. So it's not like, Scott, he's got...
2: Okay, I thought maybe that's what it was.
1: Like a fish tank with blue water at home in his bedroom or something, just to get him going.
2: Splash a little blue water on you before you go out to date.
0: Do not go to the aquarium with Grant Black.
2: Hell no. Okay? No, I'm not going across the street with that guy.
1: The other things he said about women, and then he called the Virgin Mary a skank?
2: Yeah, see?
1: Yeah. See, it's a deal breaker for a lot of people.
2: No wonder Elizabeth Warren loves him. She does.
1: I know.
2: Yeah.
1: That's right. Oh, unbelievable. All right, a couple of news updates to get to, and the five stories we're watching today, straight ahead.

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0: 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Jamie Markley.
1: David Van Camp, Scott Robbins. You know what it's time for?
0: Yep.
1: The five stories we're watching today.
2: 1, 2, 3, 4, 5.
3: All right, number five, a California Republican in Congress filing a bill to force his state to pay back federal loans it took during COVID. California is the only state that has not paid back the loans that were part of a program to help prop up state unemployment systems.
4: You got to pay your bills, folks. You got to pay up.
3: During COVID, because of all the lockdowns, you had more people unemployed, and they needed the extra cash. The government said, yes, you got to pay it back. California said, no, we don't want to. Number four, Republican Senator Bill Cassidy. Well, he lost his seat to a primary challenger that was supported by President Trump. And he is now refusing to vote for President Trump's ballroom security funding, because that's just what he does now.
5: Go home to mommy.
3: Number three, a big deal in the Republican Senate primary in Texas. Early voting underway, and President Trump has endorsed Texas Attorney General Ken Paxton over incumbent Senator John Cornyn. The big deal breaker seems to be John Cornyn's inability to help get voter ID passed.
1: Yeah.
3: Like,
6: well, they, good.
3: Good.
6: Him, yeah.
3: Gave him plenty of time to help work something out. You know, he's got
6: all
3: a lot of influence in the Senate, we're told. And he says, all right, well, I'm out. And he told Texas Republicans, go vote for Ken Paxton.
1: Cornyn has a proven conservative record.
3: Sure he does. number two, more than 130 suspected deaths have now been linked to the Ebola outbreak in the Democratic Republic of Congo, with over 500 suspected cases reported so far. And then number one, President Trump saying that after the UAE, Saudi Arabia, and Qatar asked him to, he has agreed to hold off on the planned military attack of Iran, which was scheduled to begin today. He said he was within an hour of making the final call, and then he said, you know what, serious negotiations are underway now, and so we're going to hold off on that for now.
1: All right. You know, there's different entertainment news that comes out there. We don't cover a ton of it, but every once in a while there's something that might pique your interest. Do you see this Pamela Anderson story?
6: No.
1: Because for a while it was said she was dating Liam Neeson. People thought, oh, that's pretty sweet. And who knows, it's the National Enquirer saying that Pamela is making room for love in her life again, and that she's been seen with Tom Cruise.
6: Oh, no. I don't believe that.
1: You don't believe it?
6: No.
1: Okay. Why is that, by the way? Why do you not believe it?
6: I don't know. I think she's way too much woman for Tom Cruise.
3: Is that a short joke?
6: It can take it either way, I suppose, yeah. But I just think he's...
1: He usually goes younger.
6: Yeah. He does, and I don't know. I can't see that happening. She's cleaned up her image a lot, though. So,
1: oh, very much.
6: I see Liam Neeson before I do Tom Cruise.
1: Yeah, who knows, man?
6: Yeah.
1: It used to be like, I don't know. She's still got Tommy Lee's kids. This is the Markley Van Camp and Robin Show.
6: Yeah, once you got that Tommy Lee tattoo on you, man,
1: well,
6: it's hard.
1: It's, you know.
6: Yeah. It's like, very difficult.
1: I'm going to have to go to the birthday party.
6: Yeah.
1: And there's T-Bone there. I don't know if I want to be hanging
6: with that
1: all afternoon.
6: I can't deal.
1: You know?
6: I can't. I love you and you're great and all, but no thanks.
1: But those are adult kids. It's not like they were little kids.
6: Yeah. You still got to run into him.
1: I know. It wasn't like Kid Rock back in the day when he marries Pamela Anderson and those boys were still like in the house.
6: Right.
1: Well, you remember, and then they got in a fight. Those two, Tommy Lee and Kid Rock.
6: Kid Rock.
1: Yeah. Kid Rock punched him. Oh, yeah. It just seems like a lot of insanity.
6: Yeah, you
1: want to
6: bring Liam Neeson in on that, do you? Or Tom Cruise?
1: I have a specific set of skills. That sort of thing. News update. Watch your story coming right up.
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2: News. I'm Dave Packer. The Secret Service says a suspect is dead and a bystander wounded after an exchange of gunfire near the White House tonight.
5: Medical local, EMS 6, engine 23, EMS 7, medic 1, respond for a shooting.
2: Broadcast to with the emergency dispatch. The man allegedly walking up to a checkpoint in the area of the Eisenhower Executive Office Building, pulling weapons from a bag and opening fire. President Trump today saying that a deal to end the three-month war with Iran is, quote, largely negotiated and would include opening the Strait of Hormuz. But two sources tell ABC News that Iran has not signed on to the deal yet, and there's no guarantee that they will sign. Orange County, California fears tonight of a potential chemical catastrophe. Emergency responders trying to prevent an explosion of chemical tanks. A state of emergency has been declared. More than 50,000 people have been asked to evacuate the area. Firefighters and hazmat teams working to neutralize the chemical. This is ABC News.
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19: From the WPBF 25 First Warning Weather Center, I'm Chief Certified Meteorologist Chris Martinez with the look at South Florida's certified most accurate forecast. Tonight, warm and balmy. Temperatures down just down to the upper 70s with mostly clear to partly cloudy skies. Another warm one on your Saturday. Slight chance for a scattered shower, though. Look for high temperatures near 90.
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0: The Markley Van Camp and Robbins Show. Jamie Markley, David Van Camp, Scott Robbins. So Mark Cuban teaming up with Trump. This is kind of wild, and it didn't get a whole lot of publicity, really. I mean, certainly not in legacy media.
1: No.
0: Because I guess that would be a win for Trump. And what, they would have to admit that Mark Cuban is okay working with Hitler or something?
1: Well, yeah, I mean, they'd press Mark Cuban on it, I'm sure. But
0: well,
1: they haven't yet, but they will.
0: So the administration teams up with Cost Plus Drugs, that's Cuban's company, to bring Americans hundreds of drugs at much lower direct-to-consumer costs through Trump RX. This was Cuban talking about it.
2: Mr. President, I think other than you, I've been the biggest proponent of TrumpRx.com. And the reason for that is Republicans want cheaper drugs, independents want cheaper drugs, Democrats want cheaper drugs, and together, I think we're going to do something special. What makes Cost Plus Drugs different is that when you click through TrumpRx to our site, not only will you see a great price, but you'll see our actual cost and that we only mark it up 15%. And what makes this incredible, Mr. President, all the volume and all the people that are going to come from the site, as our volumes go up, our costs go down, which means we'll be ended up charging less to people over a period of time. So this is a special announcement. This is a special partnership. 559 of those drugs are ours, so we're really excited to be part of this. Thank you so much for having me. And I'll turn it over to Chris Klump.
0: So what are your thoughts on that?
3: Well, I think it's good, and if the consumer benefits from it, that's great. I think what's really funny is that all I heard after he said, and the reason I talk about it almost as much as you do is because, and I just filled in the blank as, because I'm going to make a crap ton of money off of this.
0: Yeah.
3: But, hey, man, again, if he's able to help provide a service to people that people need or people want, and it saves them money, I don't care if he makes another few billion dollars.
1: Do you think this will push the drug stores, the Walgreens and of the CVSs of the world to have to compete at a level where their drug prices might come down a lot too?
3: Well,
1: is that a possibility?
3: I don't know, because the prescriptions that I get, if I have to go in and actually do it, and like insurance is more than, they run it through like GoodRx and things.
1: Yes,
3: like
1: I
3: that.
1: Get GoodRx so all the time. Yeah,
3: I don't think they're in a position, they're not really the ones who are setting those prices of the drugs.
0: Yeah.
3: So they don't have
1: to. No, I understand that. It's like gas station owners,
3: yeah.
1: But I just wonder in competitive markets, if you increase the competition,
0: yeah,
1: does the consumer win all the way around? I mean, you know, so.
0: Well, it's a crazy system where you have health insurance.
1: Yeah.
0: And you have a prescription through a doctor. And then through insurance, you're still paying more than using the GoodRx coupon.
1: Yeah. Oh, I constantly, every day, almost all the time when I.
0: All of us.
1: Yeah. Mm-hmm.
0: Yeah.
1: I mean, I
0: what
1: very rarely
0: it?
1: Bother.
0: Yeah.
1: And a lot of insurance, too, is mail order. And, you know, that can be hit or miss sometimes. And.
0: Well, yeah.
1: You know, it's just, yeah, the GoodRx thing. Somebody's going to have to explain to me the business model there because I'm still trying to wrap my head around that one.
0: We've attempted to explain that before.
1: I know, and it's tough.
0: For you, you mean?
1: Yeah, for me, yeah.
0: Why do you look confused, Dave?
3: Isn't it mostly like ad revenue or something like that?
1: It's got to be ad revenue, right?
0: Yeah.
1: Yeah, I guess.
0: Yeah.
1: I'm in favor of it. I like it.
0: Yes.
1: I'll wear their hat or T-shirt or whatever they want me to wear.
0: Yes. But, I mean, I think it's fair in a couple of weeks. How do they make money? Is what you will say off
1: air. But I'm always amazed by that when I go in there. And it's like significant a lot of times.
0: Oh, sure.
1: You know, I mean, significant.
0: Yes.
3: So. I just think it's funny. I have one or I had, I don't have it anymore, but I had one prescription where without insurance, it was going to be like $2,000 for a 90-day supply, right?
0: Yep.
3: And then with insurance, it was all the way down to $180. And then GoodRx comes in, and they're like, that'll be $4.50 or something like that. It's like, I do turn into Scott, and I'm like, well,
0: yes.
3: Wait a minute. Somebody's ripping somebody off, right? Like,
1: yes. Oh, yeah. I've had the same thing happen to me, David. I know exactly what you mean.
0: Yes.
1: When you go in there and say, okay, I'm going to pick up this, and this, and they'll bring it up, and they start to ring it, all of a sudden it's like, that's $347. What? Oh, you want it through GoodRx? No, I'd like to pay the $347.
3: Yeah.
1: I'd rather pay more. I'm sure they're better pills.
0: Yeah.
1: No, gosh, dang.
0: Yeah. Of course, been a few updates on the tragic shooting in San Diego yesterday. Three people dead, and then the two that were doing the shooting killed themselves, apparently.
1: Yeah, they did.
4: And we're finding out some more about them, but not everything. Is there any updates there, David?
3: Not really, because there's been sort of the rumor mill going around that, like, some classmates of theirs in high school said they were, like, a couple. One of them was trans. And, I mean, they had the photo, I don't know if you saw it, of they had a gas can out. The cops had taken it out of the vehicle that they were in.
4: Okay.
3: And it had the SS logo on it.
4: Mm-hmm.
3: Well, that's an odd thing to put on a gas can of all things, but I mean, an odd thing to put on anything, but
4: yeah.
3: I don't know.
4: Something shooting at the Islamic Center, and they said there was anti-Islam writings in the car, but not a whole lot of other details. And, you know, like watching the coverage this morning, I'm thinking to myself, this is curious. And that was before, you know, sort of the rumor was getting really hot as far as, okay, is this a trans situation or not?
3: Yeah.
1: Let this cool for a while. Yeah.
3: Yeah. From what I've gathered here, that one of the shooters had been online only for school for a while.
4: Mm-hmm.
3: And that kind of does track with a profile of just down some really dark rabbit holes online. So I just think it's the coverage of this has been weird. And usually when that happens, it's because there is something else that maybe people in, I don't know, mainstream press don't want to talk about.
4: Yeah, that's what I'm curious
3: until
4: about.
3: It's like,
1: that's
3: because
1: first thing I thought. Yeah.
4: Were you thinking when you got up today that you're going to hear a lot of MAGA talk and white supremacy like that?
3: Yeah, I was. And I haven't seen any of it.
4: Which leads you to believe it could be.
1: They're sitting on a story they want to pop, and they are waiting to do it. Yeah,
4: or they've got information, and they're like, "Oh, let's just not even talk about it."
1: Well, you can't bury this forever. I mean, it's
4: they do.
1: I know
4: if it's information they don't want,
1: man,
4: the news consumer to know, they just don't do it. I mean, I don't know how many times we've even had side bets. Hey, will ABC cover this tomorrow?
3: Yeah.
4: You know, to your surprise, you're like, holy cow, how did they not cover that story? It's kind of wild. All right, it's that time. We do it a couple of times a day. Go around the table. It may not be the biggest story out there, but it caught your attention. David, what's your story here?
3: I just saw this, and it's something a little bit positive. It's from a writer. His name is Brad Lemley. And, you know, a lot of times it's easy to get stuck in the doom loop online, like everything's falling apart, et cetera. He just wrote, there's a huge positive to modern life that gets very little press. Nice. And he mentions he goes through this problem that he had, a 2009 Toyota, the auxiliary port, where you plug in your phone or your headphones or whatever, that went out about a year ago. Well, he hopped on YouTube and saw this young guy explaining how to fix it. And he goes, it's not obvious. It's easy to do once you figure it out, but it's just kind of counterintuitive how you take apart that particular part of the dashboard, et cetera. He goes, there are dozens of videos actually showing how to do this exact thing. He goes, if this had happened in 1995, I would have just lived with it, right? But, you know, you get the replacement auxiliary jack available from Amazon. You got video of the simple but not obvious fix. He goes, I've done this dozens of times. Replace the control panel of my dishwasher. Replace the ice maker in the fridge. Fix the wonky sanding head on my drill press. All that. He goes, it's no exaggeration to say billions of fixes and skill upgrades have been performed worldwide that would not have been performed if it weren't for the instruction that's freely given peer-to-peer on YouTube. He goes, just take a moment to be happy about this.
4: That is so true, dude.
3: The busted item keeps performing rather than going to the landfill. The person learning and doing the fix gains a sense of mastery and saves money. It's an unmixed blessing. Stop doom scrolling. Think of what's busted in your house. Find a YouTube video on how to fix it and fix it. And that is so true, dude. There are so many things I have learned, especially when I became a first-time homeowner in like 6 years or 7 years ago. There are so many things I've learned since then, and it all comes down to finding some dude named Jethro or something on YouTube.
4: Yes. Fix a toilet that way. The garage door, a number of different things, YouTube. It's true. And, David, you're pretty handy. I am not. So it's not just for the handy people that YouTube benefits. It's even for the dolts.
1: My wife uses it a lot for things. Yeah.
4: I thought for a second you were going to say, it has even helped me. And you're like, no, my wife doesn't.
3: Yeah, she doesn't do it.
1: She's like, I just look it up on YouTube.
4: Yeah, yeah, exactly.
1: She does.
4: All right, Scotty, what do you got for what's your story?
1: Karen Bass making the rounds right now because the heat is on in this mayoral race going on in Los Angeles, right? And she was on MS Snow over the weekend. And the question came up with Jonathan Capehart. What are you going to focus on? What are you going to do in the second term that you were unable to accomplish in the first term? Now, you would think, just because it's Los Angeles, what comes to mind almost immediately would certainly be rebuilding L.A. after the wildfires.
4: Sure.
1: That would certainly be top of the mind. If not that, affordability would be on the top of the mind of a lot of people. Homeless issues going on.
4: Sure.
1: Nah. She said, well, let me tell you, just one of the many things that I haven't completed yet, and that is copper wire theft that's been going on in L.A. What? She highlighted that she rolled out a plan to install 60,000 solar lights to move away from copper wiring. We're installing a couple of hundred solar lights a month, she said. She seeks reflection after facing scrutiny, after handling all these other things, but that's top of the mind because people need to feel safe in their neighborhoods. It's always about spending more money on something, isn't it?
4: Yeah.
1: It copper wiring is top of mind. Damn planet blew up in L.A. You got a homeless thing out of control. You've got prices out of control. Everything is raging. And you're worried about copper wiring? Sit down.
4: For my story, I think I'm going to go with the sandwich routine. As David started with something positive, piece of bread, Scott has the negative meat.
1: That's what I do.
4: And I will bring the top of the positive sandwich.
1: Okay.
4: The other piece of bread. That's what I'm going to attempt to do.
1: Let's have a nice positive sandwich.
4: Well, I saw the speech, and I'm not familiar with Ella Langley. But I know she won ton of awards at the ACM Country Music Awards the other night, right?
1: One of them, yeah.
4: And her song, Choosing Texas, is now number one on the Billboard Hot 100 for 10 weeks in a row.
1: Wow.
4: Which is remarkable. Her song, Be Her, is also at number two. Like, big deal. Man. And she was thanking all these women the other night when she won her award, and I just thought it was pretty nice.
5: I'm trying to get to say something, but I can't. Today I was having a strange day. I don't know what it is about awards, but I have strange days in the mornings here. And I walked right into Lainey's room, and I just got emotional, and she hugged me, wrapped me up, and started praying for me. And then all of a sudden, here comes Miranda Lambert in her little pink hat. And I would not be standing up here without just the encouragement of so many women. Kelsey, thank you so much for loving on me. Thank you, Jesus, for letting me do this for a living. Thank you. Thank you to the women. I would not be standing up here without that, so thank you.
4: Can you imagine if that was the Oscars?
1: This is why it's the number one, you know, most listened to music in the country. Country music.
4: Yeah,
1: as far as concerts, as far as everything else. Yeah, it's just,
4: like, that was so sweet.
1: It's like traditionally valued. Do you know anybody else thing? No.
4: Entertainment that has that.
3: No.
4: Yeah.
1: No.
4: And they haven't outlawed guitars, which is nice.
1: No, that's where all the guitars went.
4: It seems.
3: Yeah. I agree.
4: Yeah.
3: By the way, the unauthorized biography of Scott Robbins is going to be called Negative Meat.
1: Yeah. We signed copies of Barnes & Noble.
4: Negative Meat in the sandwich.
1: We're going to give away free sandwiches.
4: Yeah. A news update and Nimrod's in the news coming up.

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0: The Mark McMahon Camp and Robin Show. You know, because you're trying to get a good night's sleep and you're just not getting it. And you're taking, you know, a lot of the right steps of trying not to have caffeine late in the day or too much blue light right before you go to bed. Watching intense crime shows, so you don't want to do that, pumping up the adrenaline. You've done all that, and you're still not getting a good night's sleep. Maybe it's your bed. 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
0: News update, David Van Camp.
1: Well, you know, the Supreme Court, of course, curtailed, rolled back racially drawn congressional maps. They said you can't really do that. That's not legal. That's unconstitutional. Mm-hmm. Well, now the NAACP is calling on black student athletes to boycott Southern colleges because of redistricting that's going on, saying you can't support these universities at all in these places. So if you want to get that sweet NIL money from, I don't know, Bama or whatever, you should sacrifice that because we're throwing a hissy fit.
0: I can't imagine.
1: No.
0: Nobody's these guys are going to listen to that
1: they
0: at all.
1: They're not going. They don't. No.
0: I mean, the NAACP.
1: It's a joke.
0: It has become a joke.
2: Used to stand for something that was very important.
0: Yes.
2: Mm-hmm.
0: But anymore.
2: Everything else gets hijacked.
0: Oh, yeah.
2: Ideology.
0: All right, we got to get to Nimrods. Here we go.
3: When the going gets tough.
4: Damn it, this is too hard.
3: The dumb get dumber.
5: All right, Dean.
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4: I love the poorly educated.
0: All right. Nimrods in the News. We go to Davison Township, Michigan. You know, it's senior pranking season.
2: Oh, yeah.
0: Some pranks are really good. Some pranks are really stupid.
2: Mm-hmm. You have a stupid one here?
0: Oh, yeah.
2: Okay.
0: So there was suspicious activity in the neighborhood. And somebody calls 911. Hey, there's something going on here. Don't know what it is. So officer responds. And thinking he might be dealing with an act of burglary, part of the senior prank with this kid is having a water gun jumping up out of nowhere and then squirting the officer. Well, the officer sees gun. He draws on him. And in a split second, decides not to shoot. The police chief said, incredible resistance. He could have shot him.
2: Wow.
0: Stupid prank, and that's Nimrod to the News.

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4: From ABC News, I'm Dave Packer. A suspect is dead after the Secret Service says he opened fire at a checkpoint near the White House. ABC's Allison Kosek.
5: The Secret Service says shortly after 6 p.m., a person approached the checkpoint in the area of 17th Street and Pennsylvania Avenue, removed a weapon, and began firing at officers. Secret Service police officers returned fire, striking the suspect, who was taken to a local hospital where he later died. A bystander was also struck by gunfire.
4: The Associated Press reports that law enforcement officials say the suspect was identified as 21-year-old Nasir Best. According to D.C. court records, Best was arrested in July of last year after he attempted to enter a different White House checkpoint. President Trump Saturday saying that a deal to end the 3-month war with Iran is, quote, largely negotiated and would include opening the Strait of Hormuz. But two sources tell ABC News that Iran is not signed onto the deal yet, and there's no guarantee that they will sign. And although the United Kingdom and other European allies initially tried to avoid getting involved in the conflict, the UK is stepping in by taking part in minesweeping efforts in the Strait of Hormuz. British Armed Forces Minister Al Karin says this war has sent energy prices soaring and crippled international shipping.
6: The commercial insurance companies need absolute certainty if we're going to get 120 vessels flowing again through the Straits of Hormuz. That's what this capability will provide. Once that's up and running, the commercial and economic value of the Middle East, both coming out and going in, can get up and going.
4: And gas prices having a major impact on this Memorial Day weekend. The national average currently at 4-year highs. Here's Andy LaPau, president of LaPau Oil Associates.
7: I think that if the conflict goes on through July 4th, you'll see oil prices at $120 a barrel. And unfortunately for the consumer, gasoline prices will get to $5 a gallon.
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4: Kyle Busch's family now saying what killed the NASCAR legend after he went to the hospital this week.
10: In a statement, the family of Kyle Busch says a medical evaluation concluded Busch died of severe pneumonia that progressed into sepsis and then resulted in rapid and overwhelming complications from the sepsis. Busch was 41 years old when he died suddenly on Thursday, days before competing in the Coca-Cola 600 at Charlotte Motor Speedway. He leaves behind his wife and two young children, ages 11 and 4 years old.
4: ABC's Alex Stone. Scary situation in Southern California ongoing. A major chemical leak in Orange County threatening to create an environmental disaster or even a major explosion. More than 50,000 people have been asked to evacuate the area. Mechanical issues with SpaceX's booster and Starship engines caused the launch to be postponed from Thursday to Friday, but it finally got off the ground. ABC's Andrew Dimbert.
11: SpaceX launching its biggest, most powerful Starship yet. This newly redesigned rocket blasting off from South Texas near the Mexican border. This was the company's 12th unmanned Starship test flight, deploying 20 mock Starlink satellites in space during the flight. NASA is counting on Elon Musk's Starship for its Artemis program. This test flight was supposed to launch Thursday, and while there were some mechanical issues with the booster and Starship engines when the flight launched Friday, SpaceX is calling it a success.
4: Musk's company is headed for a historic initial public offering. It could make him the world's first trillionaire. Dave Packer, ABC News.
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16: WPBF Channel 25 weather forecast for your Sunday. More rain expected, thunderstorms, a 55% chance with a high of 87 and a low of 76. And then Monday, Memorial Day, expect more rain, about a 45% chance of rain with a high of 87 and also a low of 76. Check your weather, WPBF Channel 25.
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24: Well, you've got a court appearance for Luigi Mangione, the guy who allegedly shot and killed Brian Thompson, the head of United Healthcare.
23: And we allegedly saw him do it on video.
24: Yes, we allegedly saw with our own alleged two eyes him allegedly murder a man in cold blood. Mm-hmm. Allegedly, that blood was cold.
23: Yes.
24: But as a result of moves made by the New York City Council and by former Mayor Bill de Blasio, you can apply, just anybody can apply to get press credentials at City Hall. You don't have to have access to a printing press or any sort of real outlet. And so you can just go in. And so a couple of activists have showed up to go cover the trial, but they're not really covering the trial. They're actually pushing for jury nullification, and they want to interfere in the trial.
23: Okay.
24: One of them says revolutions have been fought for far less than United Healthcare with its massive 3% profit margin.
23: Yeah, compared to the hospitals getting like 18%.
24: Right? Yeah, we were talking about that last week, and I was really surprised that United Healthcare's profit margin was 3% as opposed to like 15 to 25% for a whole lot of major hospital systems.
23: Yep.
24: So not saying everything works great. No, I think everybody agrees that the insurance system, hospital system kind of sucks. when it comes to payment. But yeah. Here is Lena Weisbrot and Ashley Rojas talking about, why they want to interfere in the trial.
0: His children are better off without him.
24: Brian Thompson's children. His kids.
0: His children are better off without him. They need to learn to not be like their dad.
1: Well, you know the family.
0: The blood money.
1: Dummy.
0: Kids.
20: Brian Thompson. I don't give a flying Millions of Americans.
0: I liked it.
24: Watching this guy get murdered in cold blood.
1: Yeah. Well, that's a dark soul, isn't it?
24: That really is.
1: Not surprised. Boy.
21: They are a fun bunch, aren't they?
1: Sure are. Okay. Other news, of course. People are like, when's the Iran war going to end? Supposed to be maybe some more negotiations. Who knows? Trump mentioned as soon as he sees something in a proposal, like first sentence doesn't like it, just chucks it. Done. Don't need it.
22: I looked at it, and if I don't like the first sentence, I just throw it away. If they have any nuclear of any form, I don't read the rest of it.
1: Yep, so that's where we're there. That's where we're at with that.
21: Well, there you go. I don't know what's going to happen here.
24: Maybe they need to write, Dear Donald, we really liked your book, The Art of the Deal. So at least he reads to the second sentence.
1: Yeah, that would be progress.
24: You are very good at basketball.
1: I mentioned last week I thought something would go down last week.
24: Yeah.
1: I think something's going to go down this week.
21: Well, based on your previous predictions, I bet something does happen then, because you're never wrong.
1: Oh, do you want to bet on it?
21: No, I don't want to bet on anything with you. No, I already owe you money. I can't do it.
1: You're only down
21: $50 or so.
1: 90.
21: Yeah. 90? Am I down really that much? Wow. Well, yeah. Jasmine, jury's still out on Jasmine.
1: Yeah, that's not till August 2027 you said she would be polling top three.
21: Yes, I did say that.
1: Yeah, yes.
21: It was probably a mistake. I felt the energy.
1: Probably?
21: Though. I felt the Jasmine energy coming.
1: You did?
21: Yes.
1: And it's always good to bet on your feelings.
24: Yes. Jasmentum. Yes.
21: Betting on your feelings is what keeps the world round, man.
1: Is that what it is?
21: Yes.
1: Okay.
21: Without that, there is no Vegas, right?
1: Got it.
21: Yeah, you
1: got to
21: bet with your feelings.
1: Jim Comey has a message to the deep state, David?
24: Yes, former FBI Director James Comey is telling his buddies in the deep state, hey, just wait Trump out. Don't make any waves, okay? Because we can rebuild this institution.
1: Oh, yes, of course.
25: The people running it, if you're bragging about forcing out career prosecutors and agents because the president doesn't like a lawful investigation they conducted, something is seriously broken at the top. But I have great confidence in the people down below who are just trying to hang on. And I'm urging them, hang on 2.5 years, and then we can rebuild these institutions. But we need good people in those roles. America does.
1: I need saving is what he's saying.
21: Yeah, this guy.
24: Well, I tend to think that if you're opening up a FBI counterintelligence investigation into a presidential candidate, then president-elect, all knowing that the information you're using as a jumping-off point is false and paid for by his top political rival at the time, there's something seriously rotten at the top.
1: Yes.
24: And that's what James Comey's legacy really is.
1: It is. Yeah, if you're just looking at the information that's available out there, that's what it is. Some other things we hadn't had a chance to get to yet.

0: City. The second arrest is tied to Tren de Aragua, the Venezuelan gang. A high-level member was extradited from Colombia, now facing terrorism-related charges in the United States tied to drug trafficking, extortion, and organized violence networks. There you go. Man, oh, man. Also, the NFL. Interesting story. The DEI policy is under legal pressure. You were interested in this, Scott?
1: A little bit, yeah, I am.
0: In Florida, the state's attorney general issued a formal subpoena targeting the league's hiring practices, including the Rooney Rule.
1: Yeah.
0: So they're reviewing requirements to interview minority candidates, incentives tied to hiring or developing minority coaches, and internal diversity tracking and reporting. They're saying if hiring decisions are being influenced by race, even indirectly, that could violate civil rights laws. What do you think of that?
1: Well, I always think sports is the great equalizer.
0: Yeah.
1: It's like it doesn't matter, you know, your color of skin or your religion or anything else. Can you win or not win?
0: Right. Are you good at it?
1: Are you going to help? Are you going to be good at this? Well, then you're going to get hired.
0: Yes.
1: I've always felt that. I always thought sports was like that. It's like you could throw out all the other stuff and you can talk about different hiring practices, different places. But when it comes to sports, it's all about the W.
0: Mm-hmm.
1: It doesn't matter who's, again, skin color, whatever. None of that matters.
0: But what about coaching?
1: I think it's the same thing. You win as a coach. You win as a coach, you keep your job. You win as a coach, you get a job. You're a leader of men, you get a job. So there you go. And when you prove otherwise, if you prove otherwise, then you get fired like everybody else does.
0: Well, speaking of DEI type stuff, legal education. American Bar Association voted to repeal its DEI accreditation requirement, which had required law schools to show concrete actions toward diversity goals. That standard had already been paused, but now it's being formally removed. So law schools will no longer have to meet the specific DEI benchmarks.
1: So again, qualify, you go.
0: Yeah.
1: That's it.
0: That is true.
1: Standards. Can't do it.
0: That was hot off the heels of the Yale Medical School story, which is kind of wild.
1: Which is frightening.
0: Oh, because
1: of what could have happened or what has been happening, yeah.
0: Well, with that Yale story, the intentional discrimination, black applicants had up to a 29 times higher odds of receiving interviews compared to similarly qualified Asian applicants.
1: Yeah.
0: 29 times. And then, yeah, you're looking at the GPA and the MCAT scores. You're letting people in that should never have been in there.
2: Which is, again, and I think you said at one of these places the fail rate was 50% or something like that.
0: UCLA.
2: Yeah. Like, yes. That's insane. And that's not doing anybody any favors. Because, one, you're churning out fewer doctors. That's a problem.
0: Yes.
2: And then also, the people who are going into debt, you know, you go a couple years in medical school, that's not cheap. Then you can't cut it and you quit.
0: Yes.
2: That's not doing that person any favors.
0: Of course not.
2: Just find the best people.
0: But you could go home feeling good about yourself.
2: Right.
0: And you could say, I love black people.
2: Right.
0: Like a scene out of Jerry Maguire.
1: Once it didn't make it, get a podcast.
0: There you go. That's always the answer, Scott.
1: It's a C.
0: Get also, did you hear the story about Chief Warrant Officer 5 Kenny Kelly, a highly experienced Army aviator, fully reinstated? You know why?
1: Mm-mm.
0: Well, being discharged in 2022 for refusing the vax.
1: Gosh dang.
0: Yep. He is receiving full back pay, restored benefits, retirement credit, and active duty placement. So
1: I can't believe there's
0: he's back serving.
1: Millions of people in this line.
0: I think there's a whole lot.
1: That this is because, I mean, we know people who lost their jobs based on not receiving the vax.
0: Yes. Part of a broader effort to reverse mandate-related separations and restore personnel. And it's interesting, this isn't getting a lot of coverage from legacy media because this person's black. And a lot of people will say, you know, if it's a black person losing a government job because of Trump, you're going to hear about it.
2: Yeah.
1: Oh, yeah.
0: But not this person getting their job back.
2: Well, because they pretty much to a person believe that the people who lost their jobs, whether it's in the U.S. military or in the private sector, because they wouldn't get this COVID shot, they deserved it.
1: Absolutely.
2: They see that as just.
1: Yep.
0: Unreal. Yeah.

0: So I didn't have time for this the other day. I wanted to see what you guys thought of this story. Maybe you've seen it. It's the new spoon that will basically put your phone into airport mode.
1: Huh.
0: From Halo Top Ice Cream. It's called the Silent Mode Spoon. It's an embedded NFC chip that can be set to activate Do Not Disturb mode on both iPhone and Android smartphones so that you can just have a conversation without interruption while you're having dessert.
1: Because that's not going to get used for evil, right?
0: It might.
1: Yay, we just mass marketed phones or spoons that can just, well, jam people's phones.
0: Yes. It's only $4.90.
2: Oh, I know. See, it doesn't break the bank.
1: It's like a cell phone jammer. You're going to a nice dinner or something like that. Somebody slaps that phone down on the table, and you're just thinking it's silverware.
0: Yeah.
1: Spy Tech, brought to you by an ice cream company that should have thought things through better.
2: Hey, dude, why'd you bring your own spoon? Well, you know, I like it.
0: I know.
2: I like the use of my own spoon.
0: The thing is, you know, the whole $4.90 is because the Halo Top is 490 calories. It all goes together with the marketing. They have gotten a lot of attention because of this, you know, around people just, instead of being on their phones, actually having a conversation during
2: the
0: dessert.
2: Yeah, but, I mean, is it easy to come off of it? I mean, you just push a button and it comes off? I don't trust this stuff at all.
0: Well, sure.
2: For $4.90.
0: Yeah, it's just a building chip. Yeah.
1: Then they're going to come out with the credit card skimmer ice cream scooper.
2: Right, exactly. Right. I don't like this. I don't like it at all.
0: I don't know. We'll see in the end, was this a good marketing plan or not? If it gets attention and sells ice cream and people are talking about it, I don't know that it's bad as far as marketing. Maybe a bad idea. All right, the five stories we're watching today and much more straight ahead.

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0: The Markley, Van Camp, and Robbins Show. Jamie Markley, David Van Camp, Scott Robbins. You know what it's time for?
1: Yeah.
0: The five stories we're watching today.
2: 1, 2, 3, 4, 5.
3: All right, number five, Alex Murtaugh, the formerly now, I guess, convicted murderer. His conviction got tossed. He got a new trial on the way. His lawyer, Dick Harpootlian, announced a federal civil rights lawsuit against former court clerk Becky Hill for jury tampering. Now, that murder conviction was tossed because Hill was telling the jury to do things like look at his body language. Like, she was working the refs in a big way. Can't do that.
4: Yeah.
3: And I'm not a fan of Alex Murtaugh or anything like that, but, yeah, he should probably win that pretty easily.
5: What's the name of his attorney again?
3: Dick Harpootlian.
5: I was like the keyboard player with Jethro Tull.
1: Dick Harpootlian.
3: Number four, Google changed their map of L.A. using old pre-fire satellite imagery, and people were wondering, hey, wait a minute, the mayoral election is like 2 weeks away. I don't know if it's that deep, but Google is responding. They're saying this is a technical issue triggered by a recent routine update to satellite imagery in Google Maps and Earth, which accidentally restored old imagery from before the fires. We are fixing it ASAP.
4: Got the pressure on.
5: You bet.
3: Number three, the World Health Organization has labeled the Ebola outbreak in Africa as a public health emergency of international concern. However, they wrote, no country should close its borders or place any restrictions on travel and trade. Those measures are usually implemented out of fear and have no basis in science. Okay, sure. Well, the Trump administration took that very seriously because, number two, the U.S. has restricted entry for foreign nationals who've been in Congo, Uganda, or South Sudan within the past 3 weeks. Concerning the Ebola outbreak. Number one, President Trump warned Iran that the clock is ticking on a nuclear deal. You better get on this now.
5: Yeah.
4: Okay. We'll see what happens. Yeah. The word was, yeah, they want to negotiate again, which means what?
3: Yeah. I'm waiting for an update from Dick Harpootlian.
4: Yes. So, Scott. Hey, did you hear this story that's gone viral out of Louisiana?
5: I love that name.
4: I know you do.
5: Dick Harpootlian.
4: A baker.
5: I use that as a fake name when I sign into hotels now. Under Dick Harpootlian.
4: A baker in Louisiana, Julie Ferdella, said she got this order for this huge birthday cake a few months back. A woman was ordering it for her boyfriend, Jonathan. It was a big celebration. It was going to feed 75 people. Well, right before she was due to pick it up, a woman found out Jonathan was cheating on her. Mm. So she said, listen, there's going to be no party. I know I got to pay for the cake. It's because it's done, basically. I can't cancel it. But I'd be willing to pay you an extra $100 if you just smashed it, like did a video. And she's like, well, I could do that. I could set it on fire.
5: Oh, gosh.
4: And so she did, and then lectured Jonathan in the video.
6: My client found out her boyfriend cheated on her the same day she was supposed to come pick up this big cake for him. She asked me, instead of picking up, can I smash it for her and send her a video? I told her, we're going to do one better. This is the video I sent her to send him. Jonathan, is Julie with the Sweet Hustle. Just want to wish you a happy birthday. I had so much fun making this cake for your party tonight. It's just one thing I don't like. Cheaters, Jonathan. We don't like cheaters.
4: And boom. And there it is on fire. This is the Markley, Van Camp, and Robbins Show.
5: Wow.
4: You seem scared, Scott.
5: Well,
6: maybe I thought I was Angela Bassett. If I could have filmed a walk-off and the cake exploding, that would have been everything I needed. Moral of the story, stop playing with people, okay?
4: Yeah.
5: Okay.
4: How about that?
5: Someone set the cake on fire.
4: By the way, a lot of people online were like, oh, Julie's white. Like, yeah, because you're watching the video. But if you only heard it.
5: What?
4: Like, yeah.
5: That lady right there?
4: Yes.
5: No.
4: 100%. Yes. Yeah. Attractive lady.
5: Could have fooled me.
4: Yeah. Well, I mean, who knows? I mean, you kind of get whatever sort of
5: accent. I like an accent, yeah.
4: People you're around. So, there you go. Okay, got to get to a couple of news updates and the Robbins Trifecta coming up.
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8: ABC News, I'm Dave Packer. A suspect is dead after the Secret Service says he opened fire at a checkpoint near the White House. Multiple officials tell ABC News the alleged suspect is a 21-year-old who was known to the Secret Service and tried to get past another checkpoint, telling officers he was Jesus Christ. In Orange County, California, fears of a potential chemical catastrophe. Emergency responders trying to prevent an explosion of chemical tanks. ABC's Jack Lindley.
9: Several tanks that are holding thousands of gallons of a chemical. And if one of them blows up, they're concerned about a chain reaction, right? Like this massive explosion, mushroom cloud of chemicals that can result from this.
8: President Trump's Saturday saying that a deal to end the 3-month war with Iran is, quote, largely negotiated and would include opening the Strait of Hormuz. But two sources tell ABC News that Iran has not signed on to the deal yet. There's no guarantee they will sign. This is ABC News.
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16: WPBF Channel 25 weather forecast for your Sunday. More rain expected, thunderstorms, a 55% chance with a high of 87 and a low of 76. And then Monday, Memorial Day, expect more rain, about a 45% chance of rain with a high of 87 and also a low of 76. Check your weather, WPBF Channel 25.
4: Lee Van Camp and Robert Show. Jamie Markley, David Van Camp, Scott Robbins. News update, David Van Camp.
3: I can't believe it. I think the temperature of hell just got lowered a few degrees because J.B. Pritzker said something I agree with. The idiot
4: what?
3: Democrat
4: no,
3: governor
4: no,
3: of
4: no,
3: Illinois.
4: No.
3: I know. And I don't think I'm going to be alone here.
4: Hmm.
3: So you know how the Chicago Bears, it looks like they're going to be moving across the border into Indiana or into the or at least out of the city of Chicago.
5: Yes.
3: If not a Chicago suburb, then it'll be in Indiana, which is also a Chicago suburb in that.
4: Yeah, it'd be portion. Arlington Heights or yeah. It'll be in Gary or whatever.
3: So at the last minute, you know, Brandon Johnson is out there trying to say, well, we're working around the clock, blah, blah, blah. Illinois Governor J.B. Pritzker asked about that.
4: Mm-hmm.
3: There is not a lot of love lost between those gentlemen, apparently. Here we go.
20: I know that the mayor has no plan. He has come up with no plan at all about how the Bears would end up in the city of Chicago. So that's problematic. I'd love them to be in the city, but we're 3 years in now, and he still has no plan. And in fact, this is kind of typical. The mayor has shown up every spring at the end of session to pronounce what he would like to see happen. And as you know, the budget gets put together starting in November. I present my budget. Well, really, we start at the beginning of a fiscal year. But about in November, you know, we're in the details of the budget. I present that budget to the legislature in February. So that seems like a good time period to come talk to the governor's office. Then there's February to May. There's all that time to come talk to the legislature, which has my budget in hand, or the governor's office. Again, we've seen almost nothing out of the mayoral administration here on that subject or really any other. And so to show up in May and have a bunch of demands seems like late in the game, and it's unfortunate that's happened most years.
5: Whoa! Man, that's scorching hot right there. Yeah. He's a do-nothing mayor, apparently, according to J.B. Pritzker. Yeah.
4: Which has been fine and dandy, but yeah. All of a sudden, it's starting to affect me.
3: Yes, all of a sudden.
4: And perceptions of me.
5: Oh, yeah, well, he's yeah. In for himself, yes.
4: Yes.
3: All of a sudden, you're dragging me down, and I'm not letting you do that.
4: Right. I don't give a flip about Chicago or anything in Illinois, yeah. But you're dragging me down, and I have presidential aspirations
5: here. Yeah, he's going to be the governor that lost the Bears.
4: Yeah.
5: That doesn't help you in Chicago.
4: No. Nope. Speaking of Chicago, have you seen this thing that's gone viral? This black woman, she's 63 at the Cook County consent calendar meeting, and she's talking about all of these people getting up there talking about how it's hard for black people to vote, and she starts mocking them.
3: Oh, gosh.
4: Oh, roll it. Roll it. This is something. I don't know about cussing. I think it's okay.
21: It's not in danger, and you know it's not. And you know it's not. I'm 63 years old. I've been voting since I was 18. I have never had a problem voting. Now, that may apply to my mother and father. It applies to my grandparents. Surely it does. And in fact, because it does, every single person in this room, including that Jewish lady that just got up and talked, need to really be thanking us. Really need to be thanking us for getting y'all the right to vote, for getting y'all the right to be here, instead of sitting up here manipulating the Voting Rights Act like something's getting ready to happen to our right to vote, when you know that's not true. So now you all gonna drag black people in here, definitely some senior citizens, and gonna have them come up here and talk about how they scared to vote. How this messed up the right to vote. Women need to vote. All that junk, when you know it's not true. Just like you sit up here and make like black people can't get IDs. Us requiring IDs to vote. It's going to stop black people from voting.
4: I got to tell you, the reason I'm laughing is I can see the video, and I know you guys can't.
5: Yeah, no.
4: Her facial expressions as she's doing the mocking. It's hysterical, dude.
21: My black people ain't got IDs.
4: She's looking at him with disdain.
21: You all get more and more ridiculous. But you can't, in this room full of these black people, talk about that federal case that just got filed Monday that's talking about how you all are stealing property at Cook County sales. Oh. Where the black people in here? Raise your hand that if they told you to come in here to talk about how your property got stolen. Where you at? Huh? Because we got commissioners in here that know for a fact it's happening. Caskill, you know it's happening. Lori, you know it's happening. Oh. Michael Scott, you know what's happening.
4: Name them.
21: Williams, come on, you give up cases for the county. You know what's happening.
4: Boy, oh boy. See, when they go scorched earth like that, that's always fun.
3: It is.
4: That's happened in Chicago a number of times. Mm-hmm. People very upset with the way it's run.
5: That's unbelievable.
4: Yeah.
5: I just heard two unbelievable audio clips. I just heard two.
4: Well, dude.
5: This show is must listen, folks. It's must listen. You're not going to hear that anywhere. Not back to back. I'll tell you that right now.
4: When the ship is going down, at some point in time.
5: Oh, the rats scatter.
4: Well, yes, and everybody's trying to save themselves in some sort of way, and some people just get fed up to where you're going to go out and just start speaking the truth.
5: Yeah, I like the way Pritzker, though, is now framing it as Brandon Johnson's, a load when he's had, 3 years to figure that one out, if not more?
4: Yeah. It's never been, man, because never been
5: buddy,
4: a thing.
5: They were buddy-buddy there for a while.
4: Oh, yeah. But now it's affecting me.
3: Yeah.
4: All right, you ready for your big three?
5: Gosh, dang, those were good.
0: All right, ready?
6: One, two,
0: it's the three most important news stories of the day.
22: I hit the trifecta.
0: Well, at least according to Scott Robbins. It's the trifecta on the Markley, Van Camp, and Robbins Show.
4: Every day about this time, Scott Robbins' top three stories helped by his hero.
23: I'm Casey Kasem.
5: All right, Casey. Going to watch the NBA Finals tonight?
4: I don't think the finals are on tonight.
5: I mean, whatever they call it now, the semifinals?
4: Conference finals.
5: Conference finals? Okay, I don't know why.
4: Yeah.
5: I got the wrong verbiage there.
23: Give it up.
5: Okay, ring me up. All right.
23: I'm ready.
5: Okay, good.
3: By the way, I just want to say, Case, thank you so much. My daughter is just learning how to ride a bike without training wheels, and you were really good and patient with her yesterday. That was just really special.
23: Thank you.
3: Yeah.
5: What a bomb.
3: I didn't know how fast you could run. That dude is a sprinter.
5: Yeah, well... At least you showed up at one of our houses.
23: It's really been an honor for me.
5: You come to mind.
3: Really nice. Yeah, I was nervous about it, and he was really just an old pro. All right, number three.
5: Next weekend.
3: Number three, Americans can own a piece of the Statue of Liberty.
5: Yeah, what a better way to celebrate America's 250th birthday than owning a piece of Lady Liberty. Americans now own a piece of history thanks to something called Alchemist Mint, a precious metals operation. They announced last week that they're making limited edition coins named Lady Liberty Enlightening the World, made of copper that was actually removed from the Statue of Liberty during its 1984 to 86 restoration. Now, as a collector, a novice collector, I would love to have one of these. I don't want to pay $250 for it, though, which is the going rate.
4: Wow.
5: And I don't know how many they're going to mint, but probably a lot. And if they mint a lot, then that will devalue it, of course. And maybe your great-great-great-great-great-great-grandchildren will come across it somewhere and be able to cash in.
4: You ever go up in the Statue of Liberty?
5: I did not. You know why? I'll tell you why. I went to New York. I went to New York with my daughter.
4: Mm-hmm.
5: And so we went out to Staten Island, and we were going to go on the Statue of Liberty. So we get there, and there's this police presence there. It's huge.
4: Mm-hmm.
5: And they won't let people by. A guy had gotten up in it and was threatening to shoot people.
4: Whoa.
5: So they canceled everything. I mean, it was done. So I never got a chance to go up, but I wanted to.
4: That's too
5: did
4: bad.
5: Did you?
4: Yeah.
5: I'd like to. Was it worth it?
4: Yes.
5: Okay. David, you been up there?
3: I've been up there once, yeah.
5: Okay.
3: Would you say, David,
4: it's like it was cool to do it once. Maybe it wasn't quite as cool as you thought it was going to be, but you were still kind of glad you did it? I think this is the way I would put it.
5: Yeah, we could do a whole show on stuff that you think is going to be cooler than it is.
3: My memory is tainted by the fact that I really had to pee the entire time.
4: Oh, that'll do it.
3: Yeah.
5: You wanted to pee off of Liberty?
3: Well, it's like hallowed ground, man.
4: What is wrong with you?
23: Now, on with the countdown.
4: Scott Robbins trifecta, top three of the day, up to number
23: two.
3: New York is brutal for nervous bladders. Number two, a female NASCAR driver quits mid-race.
5: Yeah, Natalie Decker. You guys heard of her? You know who she is?
4: No.
5: She was in the truck race Friday at Dover. After just 81 laps, NASCAR had black flagged her for being too slow. That was the second time this year she's been black flagged for being too slow. That's impressive. The rest of the story is she rage quit. She got mad because she was too slow, and she was blaming the people in the pit and the crew because it was too slow.
1: Can't slow down.
5: And just pulled off the track and just went home.
4: Man.
5: 81 laps in.
3: Would have been cooler if she just drove the truck off the track altogether and then just
5: that
3: like, drove it home.
5: That would have been cooler.
3: Yeah.
5: You know, yeah, because that's historical if that happens. Yeah. That's never happened. But
1: she
5: anyway,
1: threw a fit.
5: She did. She said, I'm a blanking failure. There's so many things I want to say. I'm probably going to blanking be suspended for what I just did. But anyway. And the owner of the car said, hey, you got to knock it off. You got sponsors on the side of the truck that sponsor you.
4: Yes, you're supposed to be racing. You can't be slowing
1: down. So unusual.
4: Yeah, I agree. Yes.
1: And the countdown continues.
5: This guy, I never heard about black flag for going too slow. I don't know anything about it. I guess I don't know anything about it.
3: It's dangerous. Yeah, you can't.
5: Oh, very dangerous. Yeah. Good. We should do that on the interstates.
1: And the countdown continues.
5: Just, you know, if you're not going at least a speed limit, we're going to stop you and give you a ticket.
4: Well, and if you're in the fast lane in some places, if you're going too slow, you do get a ticket.
5: Yeah, but it's, yeah.
4: Scott Robbins, trifecta, top three of the day.
1: And finally, one.
3: Number one, West Virginia is going after Virginia jobs.
5: Yeah, Virginia business owners are looking out for the greener grass on the other side. And the West Virginia governor, Patrick Morrissey, said, hey, we're going to launch a campaign. We're going to try to lure as much business as we can back to us. It says the shift toward higher taxes, new regulations, is triggering an interstate economic brawl. The West Virginia governor said, I'm going to move in. I'm going to be aggressive about it. And I'm going to take as many jobs as I possibly can because of the tax situation that's currently going on and the stupidity of the affordability agenda that's been put into place by Abigail Spanberger. Anytime these guys do anything called affordability something, it's bad.
4: Yes.
5: It's always going to be bad. And I've talked about this till I'm blue in the face. States like Illinois, for instance. You have Iowa. You have bordering states that are Indiana that are saying, hey, come over here.
4: Oh, yeah.
5: Yeah, the tax rate is much, much lower here. And of course, Texas, I don't know if you guys can handle any more business in Texas. Holy cow.
1: A purely American institution.
5: But anyway, I don't blame these guys for doing it. And as a matter of fact, it's a smart thing to do because a lot of businesses will take off. They're not in the business to lose money and give more money to the state. It's not how it works.
1: Nope.
5: Spanberger, you dope.
1: And there you have it.
4: The Scott Robbins trifecta, top three of the day.
3: Well done.
5: Affordability agenda.
4: Yes. Of course. Mm-hmm. Okay. David has another news update to get to. And man, oh man. You won't believe what this woman in Arizona was selling for Nimrods of the News. Coming up.

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0: The Markley Van Camp and Robin Show. 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
0: News update, David Van Camp.
3: Well, the cruise ship that was the site of the deadly hantavirus outbreak has docked in the Netherlands for a major disinfection operation as hazmat crews board the MV Hondius and quarantine units are set up near the port. You know, that would be a pretty scary job to go into.
1: Boy, wouldn't it?
3: I would rather do that than clean up after a norovirus outbreak, though. Because that's where there's poop everywhere. You know,
1: I was going to say that the walls and everything.
3: That's just no good.
0: You know, speaking of dangerous jobs, did you see those military jets collide midair?
3: Idaho
0: Air Show?
3: Yeah. Mm-hmm.
0: But everybody survived because they parachuted out of them. But I mean, wow. They tangle, and the next thing you know, you see them just both go straight down, and then the explosion, and then luckily you see the four canopies. As they parachuted out of it.
1: I saw a guy in one of those old World War II planes go up and the engine stopped, stalled. You thought he was stalling on purpose?
0: Yeah.
1: Boom. Crashed. End of show.
0: Yeah. Oh, gosh.
3: Well, I saw somebody who's an Air Force combat pilot who's knowing that everybody had made it safely to the ground was going to make a joke and said, because you can see them all parachuting and they look, at least from a distance, relatively close. He goes, could you imagine the number of swear words that were invented in the middle of that descent, yelling at each other?
0: Oh, yeah.
3: Hey, what you was can't... that?
0: Exactly. You know? Yeah.
1: It's supposed to go right.
0: Well, being in radio and media, during different air shows, you'd have a chance to either go up, you know, with the Blue Angels or the Thunderbirds or whatever, if you've ever done it. And they will kill the engine, and you're just free-falling like crazy, and they go right back on. They know what they're doing, but they can make you throw up anytime they want to.
1: Oh, yeah.
0: Like, how much do you think you can take? And then it's that, you know, just seeing how much you really can take. As it turns out, we were all pretty much weak.
1: Yeah. I did it once. One and done, baby.
0: Oh, I'd do it again.
1: No, you go right ahead.
0: We got to get the Nimrods. Here we go.
4: When the going gets tough.
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7: I love the poorly educated.
0: All right. Nimrods of the News. We go to Tucson, Arizona. This is the story of Christina Eileen Gonzalez. She's 44. She's going to be behind bars for a while, for at least 14 years, because she ran a criminal enterprise selling cocaine, methamphetamine, firearms, and Bouncing Betty landmines.
1: What? Woo!
0: Yes. Landmines.
1: One-stop shopping.
0: No kidding. Unleashing a lethal 360-degree spray of shrapnel across distances. It's frightening, and that's Nimrods in the News.

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5: From ABC News, I'm Dave Packer. A suspect is dead after the Secret Service says he opened fire at a checkpoint near the White House. Secret Service returning fire, shooting the suspect who died at the hospital. A bystander also shot. ABC's Selena Wang was on the White House North Lawn when it happened.
6: We immediately got down. Then we heard yelling for us to evacuate into the press briefing room. So all of us in the White House press corps who were out here doing our evening news live shots, we all sprinted into the briefing room and were holed up there for about more than 30 minutes. And then eventually we were able to go safely back outside.
5: Multiple officials tell ABC News the alleged suspect is a 21-year-old who was known to Secret Service and tried to get past another checkpoint last year, telling officers he was Jesus Christ. President Trump saying Saturday that a deal to end the 3-month war with Iran is, quote, largely negotiated and would include opening the Strait of Hormuz. But two sources tell ABC News that Iran has not signed on to this deal yet, and there's no guarantee that they will sign. The longer the conflict continues, the more pain here at home and at the pump. Andy LaPau of LaPau Oil Associates.
7: I think that if the conflict goes on through July 4th, you'll see oil prices at $120 a barrel. And unfortunately for the consumer, gasoline prices will get to $5 a gallon.
5: California Governor Gavin Newsom declaring a state of emergency in Orange County. Officials warning a massive storage tank leaking hazardous chemicals could rupture or explode, threatening to create an environmental disaster.
8: They're exploring several options. One of those options include trying to cool it off from the outside in. The unified incident commander said that, think of it like an ice cube, like you're freezing it from the outside to eventually get into the inside. They also said they are consulting with people all across the country just to get some ideas and how to try to possibly get this under the control.
5: ABC's Jacqueline Lee in California. More than 50,000 people have been asked to evacuate the area. You're listening to ABC News.
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11: WPBF Channel 25 weather forecast for your Sunday. More rain expected, thunderstorms, a 55% chance with a high of 87 and a low of 76. And then Monday, Memorial Day, expect more rain, about a 45% chance of rain with a high of 87 and also a low of 76. Check your weather, WPBF Channel 25.
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13: Welcome to this edition of the No Restraint Podcast. I'm your host, Joyce Kaufman. And of course, there's very little else to talk about, right? But the news. I remember growing up when people would say, never discuss religion or politics if you want to keep your friends and family calm during any kinds of gatherings. But it seems as though that's all we talk about these days, which in my business is probably a good thing. But watching what has transpired over this weekend has really caused me to question the value of a media who seems inclined to participate in every story, not just report them. And of course, I'm talking about the White House Correspondents' Dinner. And I've seen some of the most ridiculous comments come out of officials that I think I've ever seen in my life. I can begin with former President Barack Obama, who commented yesterday, Sunday, on the attempted assassination of President Donald Trump and administration officials at that dinner and claimed that it was unclear why the gunman opened fire at the event. He addressed the shooting in a social media post hours after reports shed light on the gunman's plan and reason for targeting Trump at the dinner. When Obama condemned the attack, however, he claimed that details about the motives remained a mystery. Although we don't yet have the details about the motives behind last night's shooting at the White House Correspondents' Dinner, it's incumbent upon all of us to reject the idea that violence has any place in our democracy, Obama wrote. It's also a sobering reminder of the courage of and sacrifice that U.S. Secret Service agents show every day. I'm grateful to them and thankful that the agent who was shot is going to be okay. The shooter, of course, is a 31-year-old Cole Tomas Allen of California, who laid out his plan and defended his violence in a 1,000-word document that he posted just moments before the attack. In the manifesto, Allen referred to Trump as a pedophile, rapist, and traitor, and called himself the friendly federal assassin. Allen wrote that his goal was to murder Trump administration officials at the White House Correspondents' Dinner, targeting from highest ranking to lowest, excluding FBI Director Kash Patel for unknown reasons. After the shooting, Republicans, including President Donald Trump, urged Democrats to tone down their political rhetoric and resolve our differences. I do think that the hate speech of the Democrats is very dangerous. That's what Trump told CBS News during a 60 Minutes interview on Sunday. The same interview where Nora O'Donnell read aloud those descriptions of Donald Trump from the manifesto, calling him a rapist and a pedophile and something else. And he definitely called her to task for that and said, "You're disgusting. Why would you read that? Those are lies." Well, it appears that Allen bought into many of the leftist talking points regarding President Trump and his administration's policies. Allen latched on to conspiracy theories about Trump's involvement with convicted pedophile Jeffrey Epstein and condemned U.S. military strikes on suspected drug runners in the Caribbean, calling them fishermen executed without trial. Allen, who described himself as a Christian, argued that his faith required him to turn to violence for the sake of people who are being oppressed. In his manifesto, Allen sought to reconcile his faith with his heinous plan. Turning the other cheek is for when you yourself are oppressed. Turning the other cheek when someone else is oppressed is not Christian behavior. It's complicity in the oppressor's crimes, Allen wrote. And while the gunman claimed that he intended to minimize casualties of event attendees, he wrote that he was willing to open fire on anyone in the ballroom. "I would still go through most everyone here to get to the targets if it were absolutely necessary, on the basis that most people chose to attend a speech by a pedophile, rapist, and traitor are thus complicit. But I really hope it doesn't come to that," he wrote in the manifesto. Allen was taken down by Secret Service agents at the Washington Hilton before he made it to the ballroom. Reminder, we call this the Hinckley Hilton because that is where John Hinckley shot not just the President Ronald Reagan, but James Brady. And we remember that, some of us more vividly than others. Now, one Secret Service agent was shot before the gunman made it to the ballroom. And his bulletproof vest is actually what saved his life. And for that, we can be grateful. But at the same time, we have to understand that right now, the Department of Homeland Security, who are responsible for the Secret Service, have no funding. And apparently, that's okay with the members of the press because they seldom bring it up. It's also okay with the amazing Democrat Party, who also refused to talk about it. One would think it'd have some relevance, particularly today, after what we saw happen on Saturday night. But again,
14: I don't know why I am pretending that we're going to get something different from the mainstream media, why we're going to get something different from the Democrat Party, when we have seen absolutely no indication that there is any understanding of what's really happening with this rhetoric or any remorse for contributing to it. That's amazing to me. But again, I'm getting used to it. And maybe what we need to start seeing is Democrats step up and try and reject this violence and say it loudly and not be so crazy for votes in a midterm, which I assume is their rationale, to keep it quiet. You know, it's about time that the media started scolding the Democrats. Widespread sentiments against political violence don't line up with the record of rhetoric from leading Democrats that's readily recirculated by the RNC. And we see it all the time, so we know it's happening. And we just had another assassination attempt against the president. In the wake of tragedies, leftists have often ripped anyone calling for thoughts and prayers, right? No matter the subsequent steps taken towards preventing future devastation. By contrast, despite past promises to lower the temperature, Democrats continue to demonize President Donald Trump, a point that's hammered home with receipts after yet another attempt on the chief executive's life. Among the top offenders, the RNC's research account on X called out House Minority Leader Hakeem Jeffries, who seemingly is keenly aware of his and his colleagues' records on this, invoked the breach of the U.S. Capitol on January 6, 2021, in a game of capturing the moral high ground. America will not be lectured about civility by far-right extremists in Congress, insisted Jeffries, particularly those who provide aid and comfort to hundreds of violent rioters who brutally beat police officers on January 6th. Another falsity that they just keep saying. There will be ample time to vigorously debate the issue of the day. Now is a time to unify. Well, let me express something to you, Minority Leader Jeffries. You don't unify by calling people who were protesting and relatively peacefully all kinds of names and accusing them of anti-American behavior when, in fact, they were doing exactly what that amendment, that First Amendment, tells us to do, which is to protest. Why is it so hard for the Democrats, and in particular Hakeem Jeffries, to admit that it is wrong to do what he did on Friday? He called for maximum warfare against President Trump and his administration. What exactly does maximum warfare look like to Hakeem Jeffries? Because for some people, it looks like what we saw take place Saturday night. Similarly, the account turned to Senate Minority Leader Chuck Schumer, who posted a statement which read, "I am closely monitoring the unfolding situation at the White House Correspondents' Dinner. I'm grateful for the quick response of law enforcement and am praying everyone remains safe." What remains unsaid is anything resembling condemnation for the arrested suspect, whose alleged manifesto makes it clear the intent was to target the administration from highest rank to lowest. Last time I checked, President Donald Trump is the highest rank in the administration. Chuck Schumer has yet to condemn the radical leftist who tried to assassinate President Trump and his administration last night. How does that even line up? Having garnered national attention as a noted member of the so-called Seditious Six that promoted U.S.

political violence with strong condemnation. Left out of his post was any reference to the chief executive who, while working on his own White House bid on the 2020 campaign trail, said his need to impeach Trump began after comparing the first administration to Nazis. You know, these people think we don't have the receipts, but we do. Democratic Governors Tim Walz of Minnesota and J.B. Pritzker of Illinois were similarly called out for tepid statements on violence, as they, too, referred to Trump as fascist to his core, comparing the nation under him to Nazi Germany. These remarks, among others, found social media asserting with certainty how they view the leftists responding to anything that they disagree with. No one has ever been more dangerous to this country than Donald Trump, and he's a fascist to his core. That's the disgusting rhetoric that came out of Tim Walz, and yet he tries to take the high ground. How about Pritzker? He said, America is essentially becoming Nazi Germany under President Trump. This kind of sick rhetoric has consequences and is inciting violence. Just exactly when will enough be enough? Leftists, when they define violence, they say silence is violence, whiteness is violence, borders are violence, guns are violence. Leftists, when they're denying violence, shooting anyone opposed to leftism is not violence. Maximum political warfare everywhere, all the time, according to the Democrats, is not violence. The only thing that Democrats understand is violence. This is a perfect representation of the Democrat Party. This is the evil that you can't negotiate with or compromise with. You know, when Democrats don't get their way, they become dangerous. And I think we have to call that out. We cannot continue to pretend that there isn't a real link between the violence that people are hearing every day about Donald Trump or towards Donald Trump and the actions that sometimes seem to be taking place more frequently than any of us would like to see. But at least even MSN Now hosts did call out some of the disturbing left-wing theories, and I was grateful to see that. It was a surprise, actually, when you think about it. But during a discussion on the weekend of the incident at the Washington Hilton Hotel in Washington, MS Now host Eugene Daniels expressed his frustration with those claiming the shooting was staged. One thing that I'm disturbed by as we woke up this morning is seeing folks on the internet say that this was a false flag, that we are basically all in cahoots now to say that this was staged. I literally got an email from someone who said to me, well, Trump really needs something to make him look good. Now, how does an assassination attempt make him look good? And I think as someone who tries to be open-minded, and I look at all the people who were in that room that night, as liberals had to jump on the ground just like conservatives, people who had to text their family and friends and say that they were okay, people were calling their wives, their moms, their husbands, their children to say that everything was okay. It's kind of frustrating and it's disturbing, and it shows that the issues that we have to try and fix in this country are very real, and the media has got to play a part in this, and it's got to be a decent and in order part. Jonathan Capehart chimed in to claim that most false flag claims usually were from the MAGA world, but admitted that more left-wing social media accounts were peddling conspiracy theories these days. I'm hearing that from my social media pages, he said, from people on the left also thinking that this was staged, that this was a false flag, that this was something being done on purpose. Remember, we heard that with every other assassination attempt or actual the shooting where the president was hit in the ear. They literally accused him of staging that. 1 millimeter of a changed direction of his head and he would have been dead. These people are sick and getting sicker. Former MSNBC host Katie Fang was one of those posting after the shooting, writing on Blue Sky, Trump is just la-di-da fine after another alleged assassination attempt, and he demands, let the show go on. The

0: show, shooting at the White House correspondent dinner, and all those cultists instantly start talking about Trump's ballroom, leftist Twitch streamer Hassan Parker wrote on X. In the simplest terms, if you believe that BS last night, if you accept that utterly ridiculous story and ignore the 27 wild and incomprehensible inconsistencies, you are stupid, stupid, stupid, wrote author Don Winslow. Now remember, this Hassan Parker is invited to all Democrat events. He is placed on platforms with Democrat candidates all the time, helping to raise money. And he literally said this was a false flag event, even though, I guess, with the exception of him, there are a lot of left-wing people at the event. This is immediately disturbing to me. It's hard to get away from it when you see things like this assassin now is beginning to get the Luigi Mangione treatment, you know, the vile celebration and lionization after previous assassinations prompted debate as to which leftists in corporate media or otherwise would be the first to deliver the Luigi Mangione treatment. Saturday, at the White House Correspondents Association dinner, the suspect was arrested after allegedly attempting to gain entry to the event with the intent to assassinate President Donald Trump and members of his administration. As myriad radicals took to social media to lament the thwarting of the most recent effort to kill Trump, online buzz anticipated that the celebrity treatment was an inevitability. Sharing a post from the Dutch outlet BNO News that included screenshots of the alleged manifesto of the suspected wannabe assassin, Sonny on X suggested the left is going to Luigi Mangione him. He'll get at least one glowing profile in a major magazine. Even before cheers and mockery spread across the left after the assassinations of father, husband, and Christian patriot Charlie Kirk, a fan base had formed for Mangione, the alleged assassin of United Healthcare CEO Brian Thompson. After his arrest, the Metropolitan Detention Center detainee had his first broken his silence by addressing those fans who'd sent him letters and photos. He said, "I am overwhelmed by and grateful for everyone who has written me to share their stories and express their support," began the statement. Powerfully, this support has transcended political, racial, and even class divisions as mail has flooded MDC from across the country and around the globe. While it is impossible for me to reply to most letters, please know that I read every one that I receive. Thank you again to everyone who took the time to write. I look forward to hearing more in the future. How crazy, how disturbed is that? And yet this is where we are today. An effort at forming a direct connection between the two cases was reported out of Oregon as an anti-U.S. Immigration and Customs Enforcement organizer was said to be taking steps to get Mangione's attorney, Karen Friedman Agnifilo, to represent the wannabe assassin. Journalist Andy Ngo reported far-left extremists have gathered outside the Portland ICE facility to celebrate the shooting at the White House correspondents' dinner. They say they want to start a GoFundMe for the gunman suspect. His post captioned reporting from the post-millennial peer, Katie Davis-Court, who shared video from the scene and stated, "Vincent Hawkins, an ER nurse and anti-ICE organizer, rallies in support of would-be assassin Cole Tomas Allen outside the Portland ICE facility. A school teacher in California is the one that took a shot at Donald. We'll have that school teacher's legal GoFundMe account here soon. I'm sure it'll hit $10 million, and we'll get Luigi's team on it." Now, I'm trying to have some understanding and maybe even a little compassion for these sickos, but I can't. I really can't. And some question whether or not the arrested California school teacher fit the aesthetic for swooning. And others remained convinced the failure would make him a dud in the eyes of the left. He might not be good enough looking. How sick is this? I'm really just trying to understand my fellow man, but it's not easy. And I'm sure many of you are going through the same experience. Senator John Fetterman, who is a Democrat from Pennsylvania, once again had to break with his radicalized party in calling for opposition to the new White House ballroom to be dropped after the terrifying shooting incident at the White House Correspondents Association dinner on Saturday, which, of course, was at the Hinckley Hilton, well known as the Hilton that John Hinckley attempted to assassinate Ronald Reagan. The Pennsylvania Democrat was in attendance at the event, along with other lawmakers and President Trump, the guest of honor, when a leftist shooter armed with a shotgun bolted past security and opened fire as he headed for the ballroom where the officials were gathered. And of course, fortunately, he was prevented from killing anyone. But the astounding lack of security makes the case for Trump's new ballroom, which will be better suited to protecting the president and others from being targeted by these unstable left-wing lunatics like 31-year-old so-and-so who traveled to the Washington Hilton from California with murder on his mind. He was there, front and center, Fetterman wrote in a Sunday Post to X. That venue wasn't built to accommodate an event with a line of succession for the U.S. government. Think about it. You had the president, the vice president, and the Speaker of the House. That is the line of succession. Should something have happened to President Trump, it would have then been J.D. Vance sworn in. If both of them had been shot, it would have been the Speaker of the House, who was also there. That's amazing to me that first and foremost, they were at a venue, all three of them, that was insecure. And President Trump has made the new ballroom a top priority, citing just this, a need for a suitable place to host visiting foreign leaders and as well as the security features, including safety from drone attacks. But as with everything else in his second term, the president has been undermined by Democrats and leftist groups who have turned to their friends on the federal bench to gum up the works with lawfare. Just weeks before this White House correspondent dinner, a federal judge in D.C. blocked construction on that new 90,000 square foot ballroom. One Judge Leon of the Federal District Court in D.C. The fact that the ballroom is planned to include security features such as bulletproof windows and a drone-proof roof does not bring the structure within the scope of the national security exception. While these features may well be beneficial, defendants have not provided any national security justification for why these features must be installed immediately, such as they should be excluded from the scope of the injunction, wrote U.S. District Judge Richard Leon, a George Bush appointee, in an April 16th opinion. And what happened last night is exactly the reason that our great military, Secret Service, law enforcement, and for different reasons, every president for the last 150 years have been demanding that a large, safe, and secure ballroom be built on the grounds of the White House. This event would have never happened with the militarily top secret ballroom that's currently under construction at the White House. It can't be built fast enough, Trump wrote on Truth Social in the aftermath of the apparent failed assassination attempt. Once beloved by the Democrat base, Fetterman has been shunned by many in his party over his support for Israel and his common sense on illegal immigration. The new White House ballroom is likely to be another sore spot for him when it comes to members of his party and to members in the media. In the press itself. I want you to all think about this. It was the press itself that was there last night. They saw and witnessed and experienced firsthand what it's like to have a gunman enter a facility and attempt to assassinate the president of the United States. And perhaps they realized how vulnerable they were and how it could have been them in the line of fire. And yet, There's not an article being written today. There were no shows on this weekend that stated they were sorry for the way things have gone and they wish to change their ways. There was no calling for any kind of sanctions against the Democrats' rhetoric, sometimes out of the country. You just had this lunatic, Chris Murphy, in Spain, literally inciting violence against the commander-in-chief of the nation he serves in Congress. I don't understand it. I probably never will. But I'm grateful that I still have this tiny shred of hope in the American people to think that they're not going to stand for this garbage anymore, that they're going to demand that their representatives, no matter what side of the aisle they're on, no matter what they think about President Donald Trump or J.D. Vance or anybody else, that they're going to beginning to not just turn down their own rhetoric, but demand that the media and that their colleagues turn down the rhetoric. It may not be the reason that this man decided to do what he did on Saturday, but it certainly contributes to it. And the kind of commentary that is all too frequent on social media and on the mainstream media these days is hateful, angry rhetoric, and sometimes it out and out calls for violence. Thank you for listening to this edition of the No Restraint podcast. Another one will be coming up shortly. In the meantime, I want you to tone down your rhetoric a little bit. Leave it to the talk radio world, because we do it with facts. And I promise that I'm not going to ever call for the assassination of anybody. Thank you for your time this time. Until next time. And I look forward to our next opportunity to meet. God bless you. God bless Israel. And God bless the USA.
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6: WPBF Channel 25 weather forecast for your Sunday. More rain expected, thunderstorms, a 55% chance with a high of 87 and a low of 76. And then Monday, Memorial Day, expect more rain, about a 45% chance of rain with a high of 87 and also a low of 76. Check your weather, WPBF Channel 25.
5: 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Here's Joyce Kaufman.
0: Welcome to this edition of the No Restraint podcast. I'm your host, Joyce Kaufman, and I've got a lot to say. But this week, I want to talk about money, money in politics. And boy, did we see how money and politics collided during the primaries this week. One of the things that I want to talk about first is restoring congressional fiscal responsibility. Hat tip to Mike Termat and David Walker, because they really hit the nail on the head. If you want to follow along with this article, you can probably find a lot of copy at Liberty Lens. That's Mike Termat's website. But let me tell you about this. We know that America is a great nation, but our collective future is at risk. Our nation's political leaders have strayed from the principles and values on which we were founded and which made us great. Ones like a limited but effective federal government, individual liberty and opportunity, personal responsibility and accountability, rule of law and equal justice under the law, fiscal responsibility, and intergenerational equity and stewardship. Federal politicians have also ignored the warnings of our nation's founders and lessons from history. Washington warned us to avoid excessive debt, foreign wars, regionalism, and factionalism, like political parties. How are we doing? Well, the Roman Empire fell for several reasons, including fiscal irresponsibility, political incivility, moral decline, an overextended military, and the inability to control its borders. Do those sound familiar? The federal government is now almost 10 times bigger as a percentage of the economy than it was in 1913 when the income tax was adopted. In that year, senators were changed to being elected rather than appointed by state legislatures, which served to undercut states' rights. The Federal Reserve was also established in that year. Since 1913, the federal government has grown from 2.5% of the economy to 24% and increasing. Congress has gone from controlling 97% of annual spending to about 25% and declining. Stated differently, the federal government has written a bad blank check for 75% of direct federal spending and growing. Congress has also written a blank check for about $1.8 trillion in annual tax preferences. How can you call our current approach a real budget? Total federal debt GDP is at record levels and growing. Interest is the second largest and fastest growing federal expense. What do you get for interest? Nothing. In addition, total liabilities and unfunded obligations now exceed $125 trillion, over four times the size of the U.S. economy. To put this in perspective, if Uncle Sam had the same financial status as the federal government did at the end of fiscal 2024, his finances would be as follows. Uncle Sam would have had total income of $50,000, total expenses of $74,000, for an annual deficit of $24,000. He would have had $1,240,000 in liabilities and unfunded obligations, and only $57,000 in assets, for a negative net position of $1,183,000. All you do to determine these numbers is eliminate eight zeros from the federal financial statements. Would you lend Uncle Sam money knowing this? As we look forward, known demographic trends combined with increased interest expense and health care costs are resulting in a growing gap between projected revenues and expenses. The resulting deficit is larger than the expected growth in the economy, which will result in further increases in the total federal debt GDP ratio, which is already too high. This course is unsustainable. The Social Security and Medicare hospital insurance trust funds face insolvency in less than 7 years, and yet the president has stated that he will not touch these programs. Failure to act could result in a requirement for as much as an estimated 24% across the board cut in Social Security benefits and a 10 to 15% cut in Medicare hospital insurance payments, or an equivalent amount in tax increases. Despite this, it has been over 10 years since there were independent public trustees in place to oversee these programs for the public. These positions need to be filled on a priority basis. The federal government still lacks a future-focused, outcome-oriented, and resource-constrained strategic plan. It has a tendency to just throw money at challenges without considering the related outcomes. For example, while the United States spends much more on health care and K-12 education as a percentage of the economy than other nations, we achieve below average results for an industrialized nation. As a result, the federal government is flying blind in growing mountains of debt without an instrument panel. This will not end well without a change in course. Our federal elected officials have consistently failed to properly discharge their fiduciary and stewardship responsibilities to our nation and future generations of Americans in connection with our nation's finances in the 21st century. This is a bipartisan problem, and we must change course if we want to avoid a debt crisis and make sure that our future will be better than our past. The sad but simple truth is the federal government has grown too big, promised too much, subsidized too many, lost control of the budget, and undercut states' rights. The status quo is both unacceptable and unsustainable. For decades, we've been fighting for federal fiscal sanity and social insurance program sustainability. As public trustees of Social Security and Medicare from 1990 to 1995, Stan Ross, along with David Walker, noticed that Greenspan's commission did not adequately consider known demographic trends. It was clear even then that further reforms to Social Security were needed to ensure its long-term solvency and sustainability. Hey, if you are not looking at these budgetary issues and you're not thinking about it, then they will continue down this unsustainable path. Congress has become much more divided and dysfunctional in the 21st century, irrespective of which party is in control. It cannot even pass timely appropriations bills, which are its only express and enumerated annual responsibility under the Constitution. The last time it did was 1996. As a result, the federal government experienced a historically long shutdown in October and November of 2025, with furloughs for the 11th time since 1980. This is stupid and unacceptable. There should be automatic continuing resolutions, and Congress should be required to stay in session 7 days a week until they pass any remaining appropriations bills. They should not be paid during this period, and they should not receive any retroactive pay. The U.S. is a great country, but it is not exempt from the laws of prudent finance. We must take steps to reduce our huge annual deficits and mounting debt burdens if we want to avoid a debt crisis and keep America great. After all, no one can or will bail out the United States. The American people need to understand the likely result of a debt crisis, a nightmare on Main Street. Such a crisis would likely start with a failed debt auction, namely an auction where there's not enough buyers to purchase the amount of debt we need to issue. While the Federal Reserve would take certain short-term steps to deal with the imbalance, the resulting crisis of confidence in the ability of the federal government to put our finances in order would result in significant market declines, major increases in interest rates, a large decline in the value of the dollar, much higher inflation, increased unemployment, major domestic tranquility problems, and more aggressive actions by our global adversaries. Ultimately, it would result in a depression felt around the world. Three steps are essential to defusing the ticking debt bomb and avoid these adverse consequences. The Department of Government Efficiency conducted a tactical and transactional review of federal government information systems, looking for examples of fraud, waste, abuse, and mismanagement using artificial intelligence tools. The federal accountability community should learn lessons from what DOGE did to employ more continuous auditing approaches using AI. While DOGE achieved some savings, it was a small fraction of what could be achieved by conducting a much more strategic, integrated, and baseline review of the federal government. Specifically, the time has come to review what the federal government is doing as compared to what was envisioned under the Constitution. This effort should be supplemented by determining what the various federal departments and agencies and other entities are doing as compared to their authorizing statutes. This information should then be coupled with what these federal entities are trying to accomplish in outcome-based terms and how they are doing in that regard. These steps would allow government leaders to determine which functions and activities should be devolved to the states and which entities should be consolidated or eliminated or cut or enhanced. This approach could result in huge savings as well as improved efficiency, effectiveness, and accountability. This effort would then be supplemented by aligning the tools of government to better achieve the desired outcomes. Tools like direct spending, government guarantees, guarantees and tax incentives, regulatory actions, and enforcement activities. It should also include exploring public-private partnerships and international alliances to accomplish desired outcomes. Such a review would facilitate a much more comprehensive and integrated approach to addressing a range of important issues that span various federal government organizations and involve multiple tools of government. For example, an effective human capital strategy should consider education and training, immigration, labor, tax policies, programs, and activities. It also involves many tools of government. Congress also should launch a statutory fiscal commission that would engage the American people with the facts. Solid input. Solid. Solicit that input and make two packages of recommendations for an up or down vote in Congress. The first package would be to ensure the solvency and sustainability of the Social Security program standing alone. The second package would be designed to reduce debt GDP to a reasonable and sustainable level over the next 10 to 15 years with automatic enforcement mechanisms. Fortunately, the Fiscal Commission Act of 2025, H.R. 3289, has been introduced with significant bipartisan support. The bipartisan House Problem Solvers Caucus endorsed the bill on January 7th of this year. And while the bill needs some amendments to maximize the commission's chance of success, hopefully it can be passed in 2026 and signed by the president into law. The commission's recommendations should be guaranteed a vote in Congress before the end of 2027. In my view, the above commission is essential to achieving the needed reforms. Expecting Congress to enact the needed reforms on a piecemeal basis through the regular order is a fool's errand. During any fiscal tour, you can see that people are way ahead of the politicians. Voters understand that you cannot spend more than you make and continue to charge the credit card without having a day of reckoning. Also, think about agreeing. Well, most people from representative groups of voters on specific budget, tax spending, political and other reforms, there is a tremendous bipartisan agreement that would put us on a prudent path and revitalize our democracy. A vast majority of these agreed upon reforms have not been adopted. And importantly, we can achieve broad-based agreement again, but it will be tougher since we are in much worse financial shape and we have much less time to make the needed transition. History has proven that the debt ceiling and other statutory fiscal constraint approaches have failed to stem the growth of the federal government and mounting debt burdens. Only a constitutional amendment can force current and future Congresses to make the tough choices needed to restore and sustain fiscal sanity over time. It's clear that Congress lacks the ability to achieve the necessary two-thirds support in each House to pass a fiscal responsibility amendment. Therefore, the only viable path forward is for the states to hold an Article 5 convention dedicated solely to proposing such an amendment. This provision in the Constitution was one of several critical compromises that were needed to achieve ratification. It was designed to protect states' rights and recognize that Congress might not be willing or able to address certain issues. It was also a reminder that it was the states that had formed the federal government. On September 17th of 2025, Constitution Day, House Budget Committee Chairman Jody Arrington, National Federalism Commission Executive Director Bruce Lee provided concrete evidence that Congress should have called such an Article 5 convention as far back as 1979 and as recently as 2017. Congress is now on notice that it needs to call the convention as Article 5 says Congress shall call a convention if two-thirds of the states file an application. Well over that number, had active applications for at least 27 years, and yet Congress has failed to act. If Congress does not do so within a reasonable amount of time, the states should sue. Failure to do so would effectively moot the power of the states to propose amendments. On December 3rd of 2025, testimony before the House Judiciary Constitution Subcommittee regarding the September 17th press briefing and Congress's delinquency in calling an Article 5 convention. Sadly, Democrats blamed Republicans and Republicans blamed Democrats, but neither side of the aisle took seriously Congress's failure to act. This served to reinforce the view that we have too many laggards and not enough leaders in federal office. The states need to sue. Sadly, the American people and Congress tend to focus on today without considering the implications of their actions or inaction on the future. Political pressures require Congress to address current challenges, but stewardship responsibilities require them to also address issues that represent large and growing problems that could have severe adverse implications in the future if they're not addressed. Clearly, our deteriorating financial condition is one such challenge. We the people have had enough. It's time for Congress to do its job and properly discharge its constitutional duties. We must pursue those steps to keep America great, because our countries and our families' futures are all at stake. And then when I was thinking about all these financial issues, I was thinking about the money that just got spent, especially in primaries. The most expensive primary ever was here in the state of Kentucky, where Thomas Massie was ousted because, of course, millions of outside dollars came in. Now, I happen to agree that Gowrine is a better candidate for Congress than definitely than Thomas Massie. But what, where are they getting this money? We're claiming all these expenses and yet people are donating in those massive quantities? I'm very suspicious. On April 30th, the Maine's Democratic Governor Janet Mills dropped out of the race for a U.S. Senate seat. In a statement about suspending her campaign, she was blunt. She said, look, I have the drive and passion, I have the commitment and experience, and above all else, the fight to continue on. I very simply do not have the one thing that political campaigns unfortunately require today: the financial resources. As Mills said, financial resources matter in today's political environment as campaigns just grow more expensive each cycle. First quarter financial reports filed in April with the Federal Election Commission show where some of that money is going and where it's not. Democratic candidates across the country are raising large sums of money. Democratic Senate candidates, including Georgia Senator John Ossoff, former North Carolina Governor Roy Cooper, and former Ohio Senator Sherrod Brown are sitting on tens of millions of dollars with zero debt. The party's congressional campaign arms, the Democratic Senatorial Campaign Committee and the Democratic Congressional Campaign Committee, which work to elect Democrats to each chamber of Congress, carry zero debt and have tens of millions in cash. On the Republican side, every major committee has a strong cash position. Meanwhile, the DNC is in debt. The federal filings lay out the numbers. The DNC reported $13.9 million in cash on hand at the end of March and $18.4 million in debt, putting the committee roughly $4.5 million underwater. It is the only national party committee on either side of the aisle carrying any debt at all. The RNC, by contrast, holds $116.8 million in cash with zero debt. The National Republican Senatorial Committee has $43 million. The National Republican Congressional Committee has $78.2 million, and neither carries debt. On the Democratic side, the DSCC holds $36.5 million with zero debt. The DCCC holds $69.9 million with zero debt. Both are competitive with or ahead of their Republican counterparts. But the gap widens further when individual candidates enter the picture. Six Democrat Senate candidates, Ossoff, Cooper, Brown, Texas State Rep. James Tallarico, former Alaska Rep. Mary Peltola, and Michigan Senator Mallory McMorrow, hold a combined roughly $86 million in cash on hand, and every one of them had zero debt. Ossoff alone has $31.5 million, more than double the DNC's cash position, and more than enough to cover the National Committee's entire debt. Avis Jones DeWeaver, a political scientist and principal of progressive strategic communications firm Novu Strategies, said the pattern points to something deeper than a typical post-election slump. The Democratic Party, as a national entity, has a severe brand problem. Even in the midst of a historically unpopular president, they have managed to find a way to consistently garner lower favorability ratings than Donald Trump. There's still a sense that the Democratic Party writ large is not rising to this existential moment, that they continue to color within the lines of politics as normal when we are far away from normal. The result is that donors are making a deliberate choice. Donors, it seems, have shifted their funds from supporting an institution they no longer trust to instead investing in individual candidates that have demonstrated strength in this moment. It's not that Democratic donors are tired of giving. It's just that they are being much more selective and targeted in their spend. They're willing to fund a fight and are making investments in the specific fights that they believe have the best chance at carrying them to victory in November. DNC Chair Ken Martin has argued the committee's financial position is the result of a deliberate strategy, not a crisis. In an April 28th interview on Pod Save America, one of the most listened to Democratic podcasts on all platforms, Martin said that the debt traces to a loan the committee took out in 2025 to invest early in organizing voter registration and state party infrastructure. We do have debt, and that's because we took out a loan last year to make sure we can make deep investments. Well, the DNC has pointed to those investments in its own public communications. In April of 2025, the committee announced what it called the largest monthly investment into state parties in its history, a state partnership program splitting more than $1 million per month between Democratic state and territory parties. Under the program, each state party receives a baseline of $17,500 per month, with parties in Republican control states receiving an additional $5,000 per month through a red state fund. The committee has also launched voter registration programs, a national training initiative for campaign staff, and what it describes as year-round organizing in all 50 states. Efforts Martin has summarized with the phrase, organize everywhere, win anywhere. Well, those are nice slogans, but meanwhile, the committee's track record, the DNC raised $105 million in 2025, a record for a first-year chairman, with $85 million of that coming from grassroots donors at an average contribution of $51. He said the DNC raised $32 million in the first quarter of 2026, and has more cash on hand than it did under one of his predecessors, former DNC Chair Tom Perez, at the same point after the party's 2016 presidential loss. He described the committee's debt as manageable and strategically useful, arguing it allowed the party to spend early rather than wait until the final months before an election. "We can pay that debt off whenever the hell we want," Martin said. "I could hold that debt until the end of the year. So the reality is, there's nothing that's holding me back in terms of the cash I have, the cash on hand I have to spend on elections." Martin pointed out that the committee funds infrastructure that every Democratic campaign depends on, including a voter file that costs more than $10 million a year to maintain. Our voter file and our organizing tools and our data. Every candidate, whether they're running for school board or president, relies on that, he said. Without the DNC, they would have to do it on their own. He also confirmed the DNC purchased the Harris campaign's fundraising list for $6.5 million after the 2024 election, calling it a great investment that has already paid for itself. Did you know that? I doubt it. I didn't. The DNC did not respond to multiple requests for comment. Oh, my goodness. You're spending more than you have. That's the problem. I know it's a tough environment for the party that's out of power, but the DSCC and the DCCC and the Senate candidates have plenty of money. They're all doing great. So it seems like this is an issue unique to the DNC. And then, you know, the unreleased 2024 post-election review is a factor in donor reluctance. The review is commonly referred to as the autopsy of Kamala Harris's loss, which Martin said would be made public when he ran for chair, but has since said he would not release to instead focus on future races. I know the grassroots fundraising has been good. I know that. I concede that for sure. This is, you know, obvious to anybody who's watching politics as closely as I am. I've talked to plenty of people about it, and that's a lot of the big donors still have not come off the sidelines. And part of the reason is there's a trust issue based partly on the autopsy. Well, you know, Ken Martin disagrees. For voters unfamiliar with the mechanics of campaign finance, the distinction between an individual campaign and a national party committee may not be obvious, but the two serve different functions. An individual Senate candidate raises money to win a single race. The DNC is responsible for infrastructure that connects all Democratic campaigns together, the voter file that every candidate depends on from school board to president, as well as voter registration drives and state party support, legal challenges, and the national get out the vote operation. So we've got a mess. We've got a problem with our political system, and we certainly have a problem with money in this country. We owe too much. We don't know how to manage our finances. We've not been good stewards. And if we want to have America be great at all, we better get our act together. I thank you for listening to this podcast. I hope you'll share it with a friend. I got more to say about this subject, and it'll probably come up in next week's podcast. But for now, as always, may God bless you. May God bless Israel, and may God bless the USA. We're coming up on our birthday. Let's celebrate.

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1: From ABC News, I'm Dave Packer. A suspect is dead after the Secret Service says he opened fire at a checkpoint near the White House. ABC's Allison Kosek.
2: The Secret Service says shortly after 6 p.m., a person approached the checkpoint in the area of 17th Street and Pennsylvania Avenue, removed a weapon, and began firing at officers. Secret Service police officers returned fire, striking the suspect, who was taken to a local hospital where he later died. A bystander was also struck by gunfire.
1: The Associated Press reports that law enforcement officials say the suspect was identified as 21-year-old Nasir Best. According to D.C. court records, Best was arrested in July of last year after he attempted to enter a different White House checkpoint. President Trump Saturday saying that a deal to end the 3-month war with Iran is, quote, largely negotiated and would include opening the Strait of Hormuz. But two sources tell ABC News that Iran is not signed onto the deal yet, and there's no guarantee that they will sign. And although the United Kingdom and other European allies initially tried to avoid getting involved in the conflict, the UK is stepping in by taking part in minesweeping efforts in the Strait of Hormuz. British Armed Forces Minister Al Karin says this war has sent energy prices soaring and crippled international shipping.
3: The commercial insurance companies need absolute certainty if we're going to get 120 vessels flowing again through the Straits of Hormuz. That's what this capability will provide. Once that's up and running, the commercial and economic value of the Middle East, both coming out and going in, can get up and going.
1: And gas prices having a major impact on this Memorial Day weekend. The national average currently at 4-year highs. Here's Andy LaPau, president of LaPau Oil Associates.
4: I think that if the conflict goes on through July 4th, you'll see oil prices at $120 a barrel. And unfortunately for the consumer, gasoline prices will get to $5 a gallon.
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1: Kyle Busch's family now saying what killed the NASCAR legend after he went to the hospital this week.
7: In a statement, the family of Kyle Busch says a medical evaluation concluded Busch died of severe pneumonia that progressed into sepsis and then resulted in rapid and overwhelming complications from the sepsis. Busch was 41 years old when he died suddenly on Thursday, days before competing in the Coca-Cola 600 at Charlotte Motor Speedway. He leaves behind his wife and two young children, ages 11 and 4 years old.
1: ABC's Alex Stone. Scary situation in Southern California ongoing. A major chemical leak in Orange County threatening to create an environmental disaster or even a major explosion. More than 50,000 people have been asked to evacuate the area. Mechanical issues with SpaceX's booster and Starship engines caused the launch to be postponed from Thursday to Friday, but it finally got off the ground. ABC's Andrew Dimbert.
8: SpaceX launching its biggest, most powerful Starship yet. This newly redesigned rocket blasting off from South Texas near the Mexican border. This was the company's 12th unmanned Starship test flight, deploying 20 mock Starlink satellites in space during the flight. NASA is counting on Elon Musk's Starship for its Artemis program. This test flight was supposed to launch Thursday, and while there were some mechanical issues with the booster and Starship engines when the flight launched Friday, SpaceX is calling it a success.
1: Musk's company is headed for a historic initial public offering. It could make him the world's first trillionaire. Dave Packer, ABC News.
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13: WPBF Channel 25 weather forecast for your Sunday. More rain expected, thunderstorms, a 55% chance with a high of 87 and a low of 76. And then Monday, Memorial Day, expect more rain, about a 45% chance of rain with a high of 87 and also a low of 76. Check your weather, WPBF Channel 25.
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14: Now, it's Red Eye Radio. Gary McNamara and Eric Hurley talk about everything from politics to social issues and news of the day. 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
15: And my name is Dan Mandis. We are live, and it is Saturday night, Sunday morning, May 24th, and we usually are not live here on the weekend, Saturday night, Sunday morning. But, you know, we've had a couple of major news stories that have happened over the past 24 hours. And that does mean that we are going to go live here. Gary and Eric, of course, enjoying their weekend. They'll be back on Sunday night, Monday morning, I believe. There's a couple of things going on, though, that did warrant a live show this weekend. The Iranian peace deal. Has it actually now happened? There is a lot of news regarding the peace deal. We may even get some sort of an announcement here in the next few hours as we're on the air here on Red Eye Radio Live Saturday night, Sunday morning. So that is number one. And number two, there was a shooting at the White House earlier this afternoon on a Saturday afternoon evening, about 6 o'clock East Coast time, where a shooting occurred in the proximity of the White House. We'll talk about that as well. President Trump was in the White House. He is safe. The president was working on this peace deal. So we'll get into both of those stories and a whole lot more. And you never really know what kind of news is going to unfold here in the next several hours on Red Eye Radio. 866-90-RED-EYE is the phone number. And again, my name is Dan Mandis. I am a morning show host on Super Talk 99.7 WTN in Nashville, Tennessee. You can follow me on the socials at Dan Mandis Show. So we do have these two major stories. Again, number one, we have the gunfire at the White House or close to the White House. It is important to note, I'm going to cover the possible deal with Iran first, but just to let you know, in case you haven't heard, there was a White House proximity shooting earlier today. A guy who walked up to the Secret Service agents and pulled out a gun and fired, I think, about three bullets at the Secret Service agents in the proximity of the White House. Never did get inside the perimeter of the White House. Again, he was mentally ill, thought he was Jesus Christ, as a matter of fact. He was shot dead by the Secret Service. And his name was Nasir Best, 21 years old. Again, clearly mentally ill, well known to the Secret Service. And so we'll get into that story. That's not what I would call a breaking story at this point right now, with the White House shooting pretty much over with now, of course. All eyes are on the peace deal or the possibility of a peace deal. It's been a very dramatic weekend at the White House. President Trump, of course, spending the day at the White House. You had a very dramatic video of J.D. Vance's motorcade speeding towards the White House earlier today as a word was that the two sides supposedly close to a deal. Now, I know what a lot of you are thinking. Oh, here we are yet again with the possibility of a peace deal, and will it be just another one of those moments where a peace deal falls apart? So we're going to go through this. There are some signs that this time it is going to be reality. We'll have to wait and see what happens. There's a lot of rumors as to what the agreements have been. Iran still has to sort of go through what has been proposed by a myriad of other nations with a fine-tooth comb. We then have to go through what Iran's response will be. You know, President Trump, he actually skipped Don Jr.'s wedding to stay in Washington, D.C. So I'm going to go through what's been going on. I'm going to go through the aspects of this deal, and we'll talk about whether or not this deal does actually seem like it's going to become reality. And if the rumors are true, and I'm going to tell you what the rumors are, if the rumors within this deal are true, is it a good deal for America? Is it a good deal for Iran? And will it ultimately lead to peace? So we'll talk to talk about all of this, and we'll talk about it with you at 866-90. Red Eye, the president spoke to Israeli Prime Minister Benjamin Netanyahu. Now, remember on Friday that there was a lot of conversation. I know during my morning show in Nashville on Super Talk 99.7 WTN that there was a lot being made of this conversation between Benjamin Netanyahu and Donald Trump, where there was a pretty serious disagreement between the two leaders. Of course, you have a lot of people that say that Donald Trump is doing the bidding of Benjamin Netanyahu. Not on Friday, where Netanyahu and many others, by the way, wanted Donald Trump to begin the bombing yet again. Donald Trump said, no, I'm not going to do that. I'm going to stick with diplomacy for now. And Trump says, you know, basically he told Axios earlier today that he had a choice. He has a choice between agreeing to a deal or blowing Iran to kingdom come. The president obviously hoping for a deal. There's been a lot of nations that have been involved in these negotiations. An Arab official telling Reuters that Donald Trump has been holding phone calls with leaders from Saudi Arabia, Qatar, the UAE, Jordan, Egypt, and Turkey. Pakistan, apparently, again, playing a huge role in getting this deal negotiated, along with J.D. Vance, Steve Witkoff, and Jared Kushner. Speaking from India earlier today, Secretary of State Marco Rubio also involved in all of this. He says that this issue does need to be solved. And he also said there may be news later today. So let's get right to the crux of what these online rumors are. Now, I'm going to tell you that we don't know. We don't know what the deal or supposed deal is. But here's what the internet, and I'm air quoting this, but here

to charge tolls. They've been doing that. They've been trying to do that as well. And that is part of our demand, is that the Strait of Hormuz will be opened back up and it will not be run by Iran and they would not be charging tolls. The U.S. agrees to relieve some sanctions as well. War ends on all fronts with Lebanon, so that is huge as well. U.S. forces near Iran would withdraw. And then there would be 30 to 60 days to finalize the nuclear deal. So there's a lot to this, and I will caution you that there is a lot of folks out there on both the left and the right chirping that this is a terrible deal. They don't even know what the deal is. You'll see that everywhere. And people are going to say that, you know, Donald Trump has gotten rolled. You're also going to see that people who are supporters of Donald Trump, of which I am, will say that he has come up now with an incredible deal, a brilliant deal, and it's peace through strength and all of that. We don't know. We don't know what this deal is. So I'm going to go through some of this because on the surface, it does look like there are some very, very good aspects to this deal. Now, I know that there's a lot of people that are going to hear this and they're going to say, why in the world would we essentially, after so many years of complaining that Barack Obama gave Iran pallets of cash, that Donald Trump would be doing the same thing? That's number one. Number two, the U.S. agrees to relieve some sanctions. Why would we do that? The right has been criticizing that Joe Biden essentially ignored the Iranian sanctions for years, and that, of course, led to Iran's economy being built back up to the point where they were able to start funding terrorism yet again. So that's going to be part of the criticism if these rumors are true, that Donald Trump is doing some of the things that Barack Obama did. But here's the difference. What are we getting in return? And that is a huge thing. Because if we can ultimately get Iran to not pursue nuclear weapons and also provide ultimate transparency that they are not funding terrorism, that they are not enriching uranium. The New York Post, by the way, is also reporting that they are going to give up that nuclear dust. They're going to give up that enriched uranium. If that is the case, that is huge. Because, yes, Iran could be better off financially, but will they agree to inspections, real inspections? Will they agree to full transparency? You see, when Barack Obama had his nuclear deal back in 2015, one of the biggest sticking points was that they would not allow full transparency. If they're willing to allow full transparency here, again, that would be huge. We are already seeing people on both sides of the aisle start chirping about how this is a terrible deal. Again, we don't know what the ultimate deal is going to be, but remember what the goal was and remember what the goal is. The goal is to prevent Iran from having a nuclear weapon and to be able to prove compliance. That was never part of the original deal with Obama. Now, the left will say, oh, yeah, that was part of the original deal. No, it wasn't. I mean, the Obama administration can say that it was, but there really was no way to prove that Iran was not on their way to manufacturing a nuclear weapon during that time of 2015, during that original deal negotiated by, of course, Barack Obama, John Kerry, and the rest. And so there's a lot that we don't know with this. Will they agree to those inspections? Not the ones where they get to decide when and where and for how long and who gets to inspect. That was part of the original deal with the Obama nuclear deal, where Iran really seemed to have full power over the inspections. Here, from what I can tell and from what people are saying, we actually have more of a say in those inspections. Again, admitting we don't know what this deal is. Will Iran still fund terror? If the agreement
is that they will not fund

0: care, then that is huge. Remember, the original Obama nuclear deal was specific towards nuclear weapons, but it didn't touch their funding of terror. It didn't touch their funding of Hamas and Hezbollah and the rest. We still need to see what happens with issues like enforcement, how long this deal will go for. Remember that in Obama's nuclear deal, the agreement sunsetted after 15 years. As far as we can tell right now with the rumors, this is going to be an ongoing agreement. So there's a lot here to unpack. The New York Post is now reporting that Iran has actually, again, agreed to give up their nuclear dust in this deal, which, of course, would be huge. This is what the New York Post is reporting. Tehran has agreed to a statement pledging to relinquish its stock of highly enriched uranium, believed to be enough to build 11 nuclear bombs. The New York Times reported, citing two American officials, the disposal of the highly enriched uranium, which Trump refers to as nuclear dust, was a major sticking point in negotiations between the United States and the Islamic Republic. Now, who is saying what? I know that you're going to be shocked when I tell you that Lindsey Graham has concerns. We'll talk about that and a whole lot more. The phone number, 866-90-RED-EYE, 866-90-RED-EYE. By the way, I have activated my text line that I use for my morning show in Nashville, Tennessee. So if you don't want to call in, you can't call in. You can always text in 615-737-9986. I am reading all of the text messages this morning, 615-737-9986. My name is Dan Mandis, in for Garen Eric. This is a special live Saturday night, Sunday morning edition of Red Eye Radio. We are covering two breaking news stories this morning. Are we finally near a peace deal with Iran? After a very dramatic Saturday, we'll continue to monitor those developments. Also, the shooting near the White House as President Trump was inside. That story does also continue to develop as we continue to find out more details on that. We've got a lot more straight ahead. My name is Dan Mandis. This is Red Eye Radio.
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0: 866-90 Red Eye is the phone number. We are live. It is Saturday night, Sunday morning, and there is a lot going on warranting a live show here on Red Eye Radio. Dan Mandis in for Gary and Eric today. We do have two stories that we are following and continuing to develop. Axios has now come out with what they say in an exclusive story. What are the tenets of the deal? Not rumors, which is what I just had in the previous segment, but the actual tenets of the deal. The headline, Axios exclusive, what is inside the Iran deal that Donald Trump is close to signing? I am, of course, close to the bottom of the hour break, so I'll be able to get to what is being reported by Axios in detail coming back. I have activated the text line from my morning show in Nashville. 615-737-9986. A person out of Kentucky, which is where I was earlier today, actually, he says, hey, Dan, can we actually trust a deal with the Middle East? No. No, 7671. Great point. We cannot trust a deal with the Middle East. We certainly cannot trust a deal with Iran. How do we know that all the surrounding countries don't support terrorism? That's a little bit more nuanced. I will tell you this. We cannot support Iran. That we clearly know. We cannot support, trust Iran. So that's where transparency has got to come in. I mean, a lot of you folks know me from me filling in. Maybe you don't know me, whatever. But I've been talking about Iran for, I mean, years and years and years and years throughout my my career as a talk show host. And you cannot trust Iran, which is why you need absolute transparency. That's why you're going to see a lot of people, they are going to be screaming about some of the tenets of this deal. I can already see it on the socials. You've got Lindsey Graham, you've got Ted Cruz, you've got others. And, you know, you would call Lindsey Graham and Ted Cruz, you would call them war hawks is what you would call them. People who are very strong when it comes to wanting military enforcement, military action. They are for military intervention across the world and certainly in the Middle East. And so you do have Lindsey Graham, you do have Ted Cruz, both of them and others very concerned about this deal. We're going to talk about what Axios says is the exclusive tenets of this deal straight ahead.
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3: ABC News, I'm Dave Packer. A suspect is dead after the Secret Service says he opened fire at a checkpoint near the White House. Multiple officials tell ABC News the alleged suspect is a 21-year-old who was known to the Secret Service and tried to get past another checkpoint, telling officers he was Jesus Christ. In Orange County, California, fears of a potential chemical catastrophe. Emergency responders trying to prevent an explosion of chemical tanks. ABC's Jack Lindley.
4: Several tanks that are holding thousands of gallons of a chemical. And if one of them blows up, they're concerned about a chain reaction, right? Like this massive explosion, mushroom cloud of chemicals that can result from this.
3: President Trump's Saturday saying that a deal to end the three-month war with Iran is, quote, largely negotiated and would include opening the Strait of Hormuz. But two sources tell ABC News that Iran has not signed on to the deal yet. There's no guarantee they will sign. This is ABC News.
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7: WPBF Channel 25 weather forecast for your Sunday. More rain expected, thunderstorms, a 55% chance with a high of 87 and a low of 76. And then Monday, Memorial Day, expect more rain, about a 45% chance of rain with a high of 87 and also a low of 76. Check your weather, WPBF Channel 25.
8: 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It appears by its own numbers, the U.S. government seems insolvent. It's reported that the Treasury shows about $6 trillion in assets and over $47 trillion in liabilities. Add it all up, and it looks like the U.S. owes more than $130 trillion it doesn't have. 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
1: My name is Dan Mandis, and we are live. It is Saturday night, Sunday morning, May 24th. Appreciate you being here on Red Eye Radio. We have a couple of different stories that have broken over the last 24 hours that do warrant a live show here on Red Eye Radio. And it's always great to be here in for Gary and Eric. I host a morning show in Nashville, Tennessee on Super Talk 99.7 WTN. And I'm also proud and pleased to fill in for Eric and Gary from time to time here on Red Eye Radio. I do have my text line that I use for my morning show in Tennessee, 615-737-9986. So if you can't get through on the phone lines, you can definitely send a text in, 615-737-9986. Now, here's part of what is going on. Axios, and we're talking about, there's two big stories right now. If you're just joining us, there is a possibility and a very strong possibility of an Iranian nuclear deal that has now been, at the very least, negotiated. Final things are being put into place. The T's are being crossed and the I's are being dotted. And both sides are looking at this very carefully. And you're looking at all of this. And we could have an announcement very soon that at least a temporary deal has been put in place. Axios has now come out with what they are talking about as the tenets of the deal in an exclusive. Here's what they have posted just a few minutes ago. The agreement the U.S. and Iran are close to signing involves a 60-day ceasefire extension during which the Strait of Hormuz would be reopened. Iran would be able to freely sell oil, and negotiations would be held on curbing Iran's nuclear program, according to a U.S. official. So part of it, and I could just, and I'm just telling you right now, I'm just seeing this. So here's part of the discussion, is that if Iran is allowed to freely sell oil, and if they behave, then this actually is better for us, because this means more oil on the market, which ultimately would mean that we would get more oil on the market, which means that supply and demand, that means that our oil prices, our gasoline prices, would be cheaper in the long run. That's good. Now, all of that to acknowledge that the infrastructure in the Middle East regarding oil production, regarding gas production, it has been seriously damaged. And so it's going to take a while for us to get back to where we were pre-war. But let's go through what is in the deal. Both sides would sign a memorandum of understanding that would last 60 days and could be extended by mutual consent. During that 60-day period, the Strait of Hormuz would be open, no tolls, and Iran would agree to clear the mines it deployed in the strait to let ships pass freely. In exchange, the U.S. would lift its blockade on Iranian ports and issue some sanctions waivers to allow Iran to sell oil freely. Because remember, there are sanctions that are in place that does not allow Iran to sell oil freely, so they have to sell it on the black market, and they have to sell it at a cheaper price. So the U.S. would lift its blockade on the Iranian ports and issue some sanctions waivers or relief to allow Iran to sell oil freely. The U.S. official acknowledged that would be a boon to Iran's economy, but also said it would give significant relief to the global oil market, again, i.e. lower prices. The U.S. said that the faster the Iranians clear the mines and let shipping resume, the faster the blockade will be lifted. The official said Iran's key principle in the agreement is relief for performance. In other words, they've got to show us something. They've got to show us transparency. They've got to show us a willingness to allow the Strait of Hormuz to open back up. They've got to show us that they are willing to let us inspect every single square inch of Iran. They also, of course, have to give up that, as Donald Trump continues to say, that nuclear dust or that enriched uranium. Here's more. You ready? Iran wanted funds unfrozen immediately and permanent sanctions relief, but the U.S. side said that would only happen after tangible concessions were made, according to the official. See, that is huge. That is huge. The reason why that is important is because it is demanding that Iran really prove that they can be trusted. Now, they talk about in Axios the nuclear issues still to be negotiated. The draft MOU includes commitments from Iran to never pursue nuclear weapons and to negotiate over a suspension of its uranium enrichment program and the removal of its stockpile of highly enriched uranium, the U.S. official said. Now, here's the big question. Does this actually, this agreement, does it focus on trust? Does it demand that we trust Iran? That's the big question. Because no, we don't trust Iran. That's the whole point of the transparency. I don't trust Iran. You sure as heck don't trust Iran. Donald Trump doesn't trust Iran. So it has nothing to do with trust. It has everything to do with transparency. According to two sources with knowledge, Iran gave the U.S., through the mediators, verbal commitments about the scope of the concessions it's willing to make on suspending enrichment and giving up the nuclear material. The U.S. would agree to negotiate over lifting sanctions and unfreezing Iranian funds during the 60-day period, though those steps would only be implemented as part of a final agreement that is verifiably implemented. The key word, verifiably implemented. Can I just tell you where I sit on all this? Where I sit on all this is, again, not to belabor the point, but I don't trust Iran. I'm very cynical of this deal. I'm a Donald Trump supporter. I'm a conservative through and through. I am very cynical of this deal. And I think that it is a healthy cynicism. You need a healthy cynicism. The reason why you need a healthy cynicism is because we all know what Iran does. We all know that we can't trust Iran more. Here we go. You ready? I know I'm kind of bouncing all over the place, but there's a lot here and there's a lot that I have to say about it. U.S. forces that were mobilized in recent months would stay in the region during the 60-day period and only withdraw if a final deal is reached. And that, of course, makes all the sense in the world. So those are the issues to be negotiated. Axios talks about the intrigue. The draft MOU also makes clear that the war between Israel and Hezbollah in Lebanon would end. Now, here's the deal. Word is that Israeli Prime Minister Benjamin Netanyahu has concerns. Now, I'm a very strong supporter of Israel, like big time. But I also understand that there are a lot of conservatives these days who are, especially the younger conservatives, who have been frustrated with Benjamin Netanyahu. And there's a lot of people that believe that Benjamin Netanyahu has been leading Donald Trump by the nose. Basically, from what I understand, Donald Trump has told Benjamin Netanyahu, you know what, dude, you got to go kick rocks. We need to figure out a way to get out of this war. The solution is not always bombs. And I hate to say it, and I'm a guy who's cynical to this deal, but I am also open to hear what the president has to say. I do understand that, yes, there are times when you have to give things up. Donald Trump, the art of the deal. You have to give things up. For example, you may have to unfreeze some funds, knowing that you will be accused of giving Iran pallets of cash like you, Donald Trump, criticized Barack Obama over. But the president, he's got to put all of that aside for the greater good of ending this war and doing everything he can to ensure through verifiable means that Iran is not pursuing nuclear weapons. Israeli Prime Minister Benjamin Netanyahu expressing concern about the condition during a phone call with Donald Trump on Saturday. An Israeli official said he also expressed concerns about other aspects of the deal, but made his case in a respectful and deferential way, a U.S. official said. Again, remember on Friday morning, my last show that I did, one of the big parts of my radio broadcast on WTN in Nashville was that President Trump and Benjamin Netanyahu had a really tense conversation. It was a long conversation. And Donald Trump said, I have got to figure out a way to end this war for a number of different reasons. Obviously, the president does understand that gasoline prices here in America are very high as we're heading into a midterm election. The U.S. official said that this would not be a one-sided ceasefire between Israel and Hezbollah. And if Hezbollah tried to rearm or instigate attacks, Israel would be allowed to take action to prevent it. If Hezbollah behaves, Israel will behave. Can I just tell you, if this deal actually comes to fruition and Iran actually becomes legit, because realize what this is. Realize that if Iran is allowed to sell its oil on the global market, and if Iran utilizes that money to help the people of Iran, help rebuild their economy, help utilize their resources for more legit purposes. In other words, they're using the money that they get from selling oil on the open market to rebuild their economy and help the people of Iran and not fund terrorism. If Iran actually does verifiably go legit and the war between Israel and Hezbollah, Lebanon, is over, do you realize, if you're a Donald Trump supporter, how absolutely huge that would be? I mean, you want to talk about guts. You want to talk about nerves of steel. You want to talk about peace through strength. I'm not being Pollyannish, friends. I'm telling you, if this deal actually turns Iran into a legit country that is not the world's number one state sponsor of terror, that would be huge. I'm cynical. They do say that Bibi has some domestic considerations, but Donald Trump has the interests of the U.S. and the global economy to think about. The U.S. official said, referring to Netanyahu by his nickname. So that is, let me see what else is here. So I get, yeah, I guess that's pretty much it. So yeah, there's some concerns. There's obviously some concerns about what will happen next. There's some concerns about whether or not you can trust Iran. Obviously, that goes without saying, but I'm going to say it continuously because people tune in and out all the time. One of the things people will say is, well, Dan, doesn't Iran, I get people throw this at me all the time, doesn't Iran have a fatwa where the leaders of Iran have actually said that they are religiously forbidden from pursuing nuclear weapons? I love this talking point. Yeah. And Iran also has a taqiyya under Islam, where you can lie about what your true motivations are and what your true actions are going to be if you feel like you're being persecuted. So I don't put a lot of faith in this whole fatwa where their leaders are saying that they're religiously forbidden from pursuing nuclear weapons, because remember, they have pursued their nuclear weapons by enriching their uranium up to at least 60%. So yeah, I don't really put much faith in that fatwa. Got a lot more straight ahead. Red Eye Radio.
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0: It's Red Eye Radio, 866-90-RED-EYE is the phone number. By the way, I'm getting a lot of texts this morning. Thank you very much. 615-737-9986. Andrea says, Donald Trump is trying to do all of this and people are still trying to shoot him. Ridiculous. And Andrea is most certainly right. So my name is Dan Mandis. We are live here on Red Eye Radio, a special edition, if you will, of Red Eye. Usually we don't have a live show Saturday night, Sunday morning on the weekends, but we do have two major stories going on right now. Of course, we have the shooting near the White House. I will open up the next hour with that story. And we're still getting a lot of information regarding a possible peace deal with Iran. And so we've been going through some of the rumors that are out there. We've been going through what Axios is reporting is the actual deal. Coming up in the next hour, got some reactions from some conservatives that you might know.
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8: From ABC News, I'm Dave Packer. A suspect is dead after the Secret Service says he opened fire at a checkpoint near the White House. Secret Service returning fire, shooting the suspect who died at the hospital. A bystander also shot. ABC's Selena Wang was on the White House North Lawn when it happened.
9: We immediately got down. Then we heard yelling for us to evacuate into the press briefing room. So all of us in the White House press corps who were out here doing our evening news live shots, we all sprinted into the briefing room and were holed up there for about more than 30 minutes. And then eventually we were able to go safely back outside.
8: Multiple officials tell ABC News the alleged suspect is a 21-year-old who was known to Secret Service and tried to get past another checkpoint last year, telling officers he was Jesus Christ. President Trump saying Saturday that a deal to end the three-month war with Iran is, quote, largely negotiated and would include opening the Strait of Hormuz. But two sources tell ABC News that Iran has not signed on to this deal yet, and there's no guarantee that they will sign. The longer the conflict continues, the more pain here at home and at the pump. Andy LaPau of LaPau Oil Associates.
10: I think that if the conflict goes on through July 4th, you'll see oil prices at $120 a barrel. And unfortunately for the consumer, gasoline prices will get to $5 a gallon.
8: California Governor Gavin Newsom declaring a state of emergency in Orange County. Officials warning a massive storage tank leaking hazardous chemicals could rupture or explode, threatening to create an environmental disaster.
11: They're exploring several options. One of those options include trying to cool it off from the outside in. The unified incident commander said that, think of it like an ice cube, like you're freezing it from the outside to eventually get into the inside. They also said they are consulting with people all across the country just to get some ideas and how to try to possibly get this under the control.
8: ABC's Jacqueline Lee in California. More than 50,000 people have been asked to evacuate the area. You're listening to ABC News.
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8: Overseas.
14: The death toll drastically climbing from a gas explosion here in northern China. Now at least 90 people are confirmed to have died in this country's worst coal mine disaster in 16 years. Some people could actually still be trapped underground, with hundreds of rescue workers still operating at the site in Shanxi province. That's about a 7-hour drive south from here in Beijing. Now, officials said 247 people were on duty at the time of the explosion.
8: ABC's Britt Clendid in Beijing. The World Health Organization sounding the alarm about the growing Ebola outbreak in Central Africa.
15: There are now nearly 750 suspected cases, including 177 suspected deaths in the Democratic Republic of Congo. The UN Health Agency upgrading its risk assessment for the spread in the country to very high.
8: ABC's Alex Brochet. A U.S. Army veteran injured in the line of duty and his family received a special gift just ahead of the Memorial Day holiday.
16: A dream coming true for Captain Luis Avila and his wife, Claudia.
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8: 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I'm Dave Packer, ABC News.
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20: WPBF Channel 25 weather forecast for your Sunday. More rain expected, thunderstorms, a 55% chance with a high of 87 and a low of 76. And then Monday, Memorial Day, expect more rain, about a 45% chance of rain with a high of 87 and also a low of 76. Check your weather, WPBF Channel 25.
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2: Now, it's Red Eye Radio. Gary McNamara and Eric Harley talk about everything from politics to social issues and news of the day. Whether you're up late or you're just starting your day, welcome to the show from the Relief Factor Studios. 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
0: My name is Dan Mandis. We are live Saturday night, Sunday morning, May 24th. By the way, it is Memorial Day weekend. We are live because of two major stories going on right now. Number one is it looks like we may have at least the beginnings of a peace deal with Iran. We're going to continue to cover that for you. And number two, that is going to be the shooting near the White House. And so we're going to talk about that as well. The Super Text line that I use during my morning show in Nashville, Tennessee on Super Talk 99.7 WTN is activated this morning. You can call in. Go ahead and text in. I'm reading every single text. 615-737-9986. 615-737-WWTN is the text line. Kenny, by the way, says this on the text line. When everybody else is thinking about brats and burgers, never forget the reason for the holiday of Memorial Day. That's right. It is Memorial Day weekend. And that is, at least for me, one of the reasons why I am heartened by, even though I'm cynical, I'm heartened by the fact that we may be close to a deal with Iran. We'll continue to cover that story for you as well. I cover that quite a bit in the first hour. And right now, and by the way, coming up, I'm going to go through some more of the details that they become available of this deal because there are more and more things that are coming out. But because the actual deal has not been released yet, we're just hearing a bunch of rumors and reports. Axios, in an exclusive report, says that they have all of the tenets of this deal. So we'll talk about that as the hour continues to unfold. Also, I have the reaction of people like Ted Cruz and Lindsey Graham and others. They're known as war hawks, and so I'm sure that you can probably guess what their reaction to that is. But we'll get to that here straight ahead on Red Eye Radio. White House shooting, though. There was a shooting near the White House earlier today. It did not get into the perimeter. It didn't get inside of the perimeter. It was, if you think about the White House, if you've never been there, you've got the White House, you've got a perimeter around the White House, and around that perimeter is all of these different gates. And so what happened was this guy walks up, 21 years old, he pulls out a gun. He pulls out a gun and starts firing at Secret Service agents. Now, as he is doing this, I believe that this was suicide by, you know, you've heard of suicide by cop. I believe this was suicide by Secret Service agent. You don't walk up to one of the main gates at the White House, pull a gun out of a bag, and start shooting at Secret Service agents without knowing that you're going to die. You clearly don't do that. 21-year-old Nasir Best was the gunman. He was shot dead by the Secret Service. And this is a story we're going to find out more and more about Nasir Best. People will talk about his reasoning, the reason why he did this, his motivation, his inspiration. I've got some thoughts on that. But, you know, one of the things that was interesting, if you've been anywhere near social media, you've seen ABC White House reporter Selena Wang. She was outside the White House taping when the gunfire began.
1: That President Trump has said a deal is close, only for the two sides to remain far apart.
0: She ducked, found some cover inside. I guess it's their tent that they record these stand-ups on. So nobody was hurt within the media. They all ultimately were ushered into the White House briefing room for safety. There was a person in addition to Nasir Best. He was killed. He was the shooter killed. There was another person that was also injured as well in the gunfire. From what I'm reading, there were about three bullets that came from the gun of Nasir Best, and there were dozens of bullets that came from the guns of Secret Service agents, as you can imagine. We don't know the person that was shot, the second person that was shot. We don't know if he was shot by Secret Service or by Nasir Best. So we'll try to find out more information on that person. I don't know if it was a man or a woman either. CNN's Julia Benbrook was there as well, and she talks about being ushered into the briefing room.
3: Yeah, I'm here with other White House reporters, photographers. We are now in the briefing room. This is where Secret Service rushed us to after we heard what appeared to be dozens of gunshots. And I was just speaking to you from out there just before this happened. And then reporters were rushed into the briefing room after, again, what appeared to be dozens of gunshots. Now, we have reached out to Secret Service and the White House for more information, but just the visual of all these reporters running in here, this happening just about a month after the White House Correspondents' Dinner,
0: yep,
3: where a lot of this same group was on the ground in a situation where there was a shooter there as well. A scary moment.
0: I'll go ahead and say it. I know that a lot of you are screaming at the radio and, screaming at your phone if you're listening on the Red Eye Radio app where, yeah, you know what? This is another situation that simply proves how dangerous of a job President Trump has. And by the way, I'll leave it to others to determine whether or not this is an official assassination attempt. Nobody is talking about, on either side of the aisle, by the way, nobody is talking about what this guy's actual motivations were. He is known to be mentally ill. And I don't think that you commit suicide by Secret Service without being mentally ill. This Nasir Best, again, 21 years old, and the Secret Service knew who this guy was, and I'm going to get into that in a second. This guy Best was seen pacing up and down 17th Street Northwest moments before he pulled out the revolver, sources telling the New York Post. By the way, Donald Trump was in the White House at the time, and the White House was put on lockdown. The gunfire came from the 17th Street side of the White House, closer to the Eisenhower Executive Building. Evidence of the shooting was visible on a sidewalk just outside the White House complex, where yellow crime scene tapes snaked across the pavement, and officers with the Secret Service placed dozens of orange evidence markers on the ground. This guy is from Maryland. They say that he allegedly had a documented history of mental health concerns and had previous encounters with the security agencies at the White House, according to NBC News.

0: of reality would know that not even getting inside the perimeter, you're not going to be able to take out the president. You're just not. So I don't know if you could call this a legit assassination attempt. I'll, again, leave others to determine whether or not it was. But obviously, if he didn't even get inside the perimeter, then, I mean, it was, in my opinion, suicide by Secret Service. The other thing about this, you know, there's going to be a lot of people that will say, well, he was inspired by a lot of these folks on the left who have been, you know, there's been a lot made about assassination culture within the Democrat Party, within the progressive movement. That is absolutely a thing. It is clearly a thing, assassination culture. Well, we can get into that if you want. But I don't know if this guy was inspired by that. I don't want to talk too much about that. In this specific case, because I really don't know what his motivations were. Nobody is talking again about why he did what he did. Was it politically motivated, or was this guy clearly mentally ill? And that was the inspiration. So we'll wait to find out more information. But they do say that the White House was immediately placed on lockdown. Donald Trump was inside. He was unharmed. Listen to this, though. During the June incident, this guy, Nasir Best, blocked an entry lane at the White House. He was detained by the Secret Service after claiming he was God, then committed to the Psychiatric Institute of Washington for a mental evaluation. And I mean, I don't know what happened. We'll find out about this, but I don't know what happened during the mental evaluation. But obviously, they let him out. And I know that there are not as many options for people like this as there were, you know, back in the 70s and part of the 80s. But he was obviously let out. The dude was obviously nuts. The following month, he was arrested once again after he attempted to enter a driveway at the White House. Afterward, a judge issued an order demanding he stay away from the White House grounds. Obviously, based on today's actions, he didn't follow that order. While investigators have not formally established a motive, multiple law enforcement sources have said that Best was believed to be suffering from severe mental health issues and had claimed at times to be Jesus Christ. A preliminary investigation indicates that as the individual approached, he removed a weapon from his bag and began firing at posted officers. The Secret Service said in a statement, which confirmed that no agents were harmed. So, again, I don't know how many different ways or how many different times I need to say it, but to me, it does seem like this was suicide by Secret Service. The president, by the way, of course, singing the praises of the Secret Service, as he has done many times, saying thank you to our great Secret Service and law enforcement for the swift and professional action taken this evening against a gunman near the White House who had a violent history and possible obsession with our country's most cherished structure, the White House. The gunman is dead after an exchange of gunfire with Secret Service, the president says, near the White House gates. This event is 1 month removed from the White House Correspondents' Dinner shooting and goes to show how important it is for all future presidents to get what will be the most safe and secure space of its kind ever built in Washington, D.C. The national security of our country demands it, he says. The final sentence, the national security of our country demands it. He is, of course, talking about the White House ballroom. And I don't know if I've had the opportunity to talk about this on Red Eye Radio, but I am all for the ballroom. Clearly, we need the ballroom. Clearly, we need a structure, a ballroom, a place where we can do White House events, where the whole thing, the whole building of the ballroom is really centered around security. And today's events really does punctuate the need, in my opinion, for that presidential ballroom. It is Red Eye Radio. 866-90-RED-EYE is the phone number. 866-907-3339. We'll return next right here on Red Eye Radio.
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1: 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They can include destination visitor centers, highly developed picnic areas and trailhead sites, or some other places like that where we try to accommodate the activities of a lot of different people in one spot.
0: 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I'm Rod Bain reporting for the U.S. Department of Agriculture in Washington, D.C.
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0: Red Eye Radio, 866-90 Red Eye is the phone number, 866-907-3339. That is the text line. And let's see, I'm doing two things at once, and I apologize. The phone number is 866-90 Red Eye. I'm reading my text line at 615-737-9986. The reason I'm so distracted is because there's a lot of chatter online now about how Iran has rejected the claim made by the New York Times and U.S. officials that Iran agreed to hand over its highly enriched uranium and suspend enrichment above 3.6% for 10 years as part of Trump's announced largely negotiated agreement, calling these reports completely false and confirms talks are focused only on ending the war with no nuclear details being discussed, per an informed Iranian source close to the government. And that is from the Hormuz letter, and I'm trying to figure out who these people are. They are, I don't know, some Twitter, I don't know who they are, 60,000 followers. Others are picking up on this story as well. As far as I can tell, the New York Times and the folks over at Axios have not mentioned this yet. But this is what we've seen. I mean, we have seen this over and over again, where, and that's why when I signed on, you know, during this live broadcast, Saturday night into Sunday morning, live broadcast of Red Eye Radio with this possible agreement between Iran and America, negotiated by a lot of these Middle Eastern countries, Pakistan as well. But how many times have we been here? How many times have we been here where we hear that they are close to a nuclear deal, they're close to some sort of an agreement to reopen the Strait of Hormuz, and we hear all of these possible components of an agreement, and then ultimately we find out it's not the case. Now, I've never heard of this Hormuz letter, but I'm checking all of the various news websites that I know to check, Fox News, Daily Mail, New York Post, CNN, among many others. And I'm not seeing anywhere else where Iran is saying, no, we never agreed to hand over our enriched uranium, and we never agreed to suspend enrichment above 3.6% for 10 years as part of Trump's announced largely negotiated agreement. Which, by the way, the reason why part of this doesn't make any sense is that in the original story that I was quoting from Axios, they never said that Iran agreed to suspend enrichment above 3.6% for 10 years. There was never like a timeline on that. It was till further notice. So I don't know. This is part of why this has been so incredibly frustrating for everyone involved. And this is why, until there is a deal that is done, that Iran actually makes an agreement and makes an announcement and says, yes, this is the deal. And you know what happens, right? You know what happens, where there are entities inside Iran that say they're the ones in charge, or they have contacts with the ones in charge. But then the ones in charge, they're the ones that see these deals and say, no, we're not agreeing to that. Meantime, you've got all of these other either governments or representatives or members of the Trump administration, members of the media that are saying, hey, this deal is done, when clearly it's not. But again, we don't know. I'm seeing this Hormuz letter. I'm seeing other X feeds that are all saying that Iran has not agreed to the tenets of this deal. Got a lot more straight ahead on
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5: ABC News, I'm Dave Packer. A suspect is dead after the Secret Service says he opened fire at a checkpoint near the White House. Secret Service police returning fire, shooting the suspect who died at the hospital. A bystander also shot. No agents were hurt. Multiple officials tell ABC News the alleged suspect is a 21-year-old who was known to the Secret Service after a separate incident last year. An ongoing response to the toxic chemical leak in Southern California forcing the evacuations of tens of thousands of people in Orange County over concerns of a chemical spill or explosion. ABC's Jacqueline Lee in Los Angeles.
6: Authorities say they are monitoring air quality and it is within normal limits, but warning residents to evacuate because if this thing explodes, they can't control which direction it goes.
5: President Trump said Saturday that a deal with Iran on the war, including opening the Strait of Hormuz, has been largely negotiated with Iran. Three Red Cross volunteers now among the newly reported cases of Ebola as an outbreak spreads in Central Africa. This is ABC News.
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9: WPBF Channel 25 weather forecast for your Sunday. More rain expected, thunderstorms, a 55% chance with a high of 87 and a low of 76. And then Monday, Memorial Day, expect more rain, about a 45% chance of rain with a high of 87 and also a low of 76. Check your weather, WPBF Channel 25.
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1: The Red Eye is the phone number, 866-907-3339. Dan Mandis in for Gary and Eric. We are live, and the news seems to be developing as we speak here, so I'm going to get through some of the latest headlines for you. We are live Saturday night, Sunday morning. Typically, as you know, it is a best of tape. If you are familiar with and you're fans of Red Eye Radio, you know that Gary and Eric take the weekends off, as they should. But when news develops and, you know, news warrants, we are glad to put on a live show. And I am hosting for Gary and Eric. And so we are here again live. And if you want to text in, 615-737-9986. I host a morning show in Nashville, Tennessee on Super Talk 99.7 WTN. So there are two stories right now. Number one, there is the shooter near the White House. We covered that extensively earlier in this hour. That threat obviously is over. I believe that that was suicide by Secret Service. A mentally ill individual who thought he was Jesus Christ came up to the security, agents there at the White House, and just decided to pull out a gun and start shooting at Secret Service, and they took him out. So there is that story. There's also this story, and it is ongoing and developing, with Iran and this possible deal that has been negotiated with Iran. I want to remind you, though, of something that came down. This is how fast the news is breaking. I'm an hour and a half into this radio broadcast, and I'm just now reminding you of some news that broke here in the last day or so, where an Iranian wanted to assassinate Ivanka Trump.
2: Trump was allegedly the target of an assassination plot by a suspected terrorist who was a member of the Iran's Islamic Revolutionary Guard Corps. The trained Iraqi national who was taken into custody last week allegedly made a pledge to kill Ivanka and had a blueprint of her Florida home. Mm. This was in response to the killing of Iranian military chief Qasem Soleimani. A source telling the New York Post that the suspect said this, quote, "We need to kill Ivanka to burn down the house of Trump the way he burned down our house." According to the DOJ, the terror suspect has been behind attacks on multiple U.S. and Jewish targets. He was arrested and brought to the U.S. to face multiple terrorism-related charges.
1: Yep, don't forget that the Iranians have had a hit out on Donald Trump for years, yet here we are talking about a peace agreement with Iran, and that is, again, why we are live this Saturday night, Sunday morning. I want to get to some of the reaction from some conservatives out there, and I will. Let's see here, because a lot of people are looking at someone like Lindsey Graham and Ted Cruz and what they have to say about this deal. And by the way, this deal seems to be very much in flux before it even really takes root, because you do now have, and I went over the tenets of the deal earlier. I will get to some of them again, according to Axios. But first, Ted Cruz put this out on X. "I am deeply concerned about what we are hearing about on Iran and this Iran deal being pushed by some voices in the administration. President Trump's decision to strike Iran was the most consequential decision of his second term. He was right to do so, and we achieved extraordinary military results, including destroying all of their missiles and drones and sinking their entire navy." And I'll put, I'll add to that, of course, a major impact on their air force. Ted Cruz goes on to say, "If the result of all of that is going to be an Iranian regime still run by Islamists who chant death to America, now receiving billions of dollars, being able to enrich uranium and develop nuclear weapons, and having effective control over the Strait of Hormuz, then that outcome would be a disastrous mistake." Now, it is important to note that both Ted Cruz and Lindsey Graham are out there deriding this deal, and they don't even know what is in the deal. Mike Pompeo as well, former Trump administration official from the first administration, has some things to say about this as well. Former Secretary of State Mike Pompeo. And let me tell you what he said. Mike Pompeo saying that the deal being floated with Iran seems straight out of the Wendy Sherman, Robert Malley, Ben Rhodes playbook, where they're paying the Islamic Revolutionary Guard to build a weapons of mass destruction program and terrorize the world. He says, not remotely America first. Again, this is former Secretary of State Mike Pompeo. Not remotely America first. It is straightforward. Open the damned strait. Deny Iran access to money. Take out enough Iranian capability so it cannot threaten our allies in the region. Overdue. Let's go. So Mike Pompeo, Ted Cruz, Lindsey Graham, all of them are basically saying, bomb the living crap out of Iran so that they don't have any ability to do anything remotely negative towards our allies in the region. That, by the way, including Israel and the United Arab Emirates and Qatar, etc. But here's the deal. Haven't we been doing that? I mean, I don't want to be a Danny Downer, but I mean, we have been bombing the living crap out of Iran. I mean, I would say that to the Secretary of State. I mean, we have bombed them incessantly, and still they survive, including, by the way, the Islamic Revolutionary Guard. And I agree with this, by the way. Any situation where the Islamic Revolutionary Guard is still intact, that is a loss for President Trump, because that is going to allow Iran to claim a victory. So you have that aspect to it as well. In other words, there's a lot of positives and a lot of negatives to this deal, at least what is being reported right now. And again, some of what is being reported is actually now, again, Iran is coming out and saying they never agreed to stop enrichment and they never agreed to hand over their nuclear dust or their enriched uranium. That is the latest from that aspect of the story. Lindsey Graham is saying, oh, by the way, the Trump administration firing back on Mike Pompeo, a former Secretary of State, saying that Mike Pompeo doesn't know what the F he's talking about. That is an actual quote from the Trump administration. Lindsey Graham said this: if it is perceived in the region that a deal with Iran allows the regime to survive and become more powerful over time, we have, he says, we will have poured gasoline on the conflicts in Lebanon and Iraq. A deal that is perceived to allow Iran to survive and possess the ability to control the Strait of Hormuz in the future will put Hezbollah in Lebanon and the Shia militias in Iraq on steroids. Lindsey Graham saying this combination of Iran being perceived as having the ability to terrorize the Strait in perpetuity and the ability to inflict massive damage to Gulf oil infrastructure is a major shift of the balance of power in the region and over time will be a nightmare for Israel. He also says, wrapping this up, Lindsey Graham, also, it makes one wonder why the war started to begin with, if these perceptions are accurate. He says, I personally am a skeptic of the idea that Iran cannot be denied the ability to terrorize the Strait and the region cannot protect itself against Iran military capability, Iranian military capability. It is important to note that all of these folks are deriding a deal that they don't even know the final details of as of yet. You know, early on, there were a lot of things that were going on that were being reported regarding this deal that actually turned out either to be false or unverifiable. So let's go through some of this again, because people tune in and out of the radio broadcast as it goes from 1 hour to the next to the next. And so I want to get through some of this, and I will, because I think that part of parsing all of this out is trying to decide ultimately whether or not we can trust Iran. And that's what this whole thing is going to come down to. can we trust Iran? Clearly, the discussion is no, we cannot trust Iran. And that's something that I've been saying as a talk show host for a long time. I'm going to get into earlier I talked about this concept of fatwa, where the Iranians, the leaders of Iran have come out and they have said that it is, you know, against our religion to pursue nuclear weapons. That is why some on the left will say there's no way that Iran is trying to pursue nuclear weapons, because years ago they came out with a fatwa against it. Well, then, of course, in the last hour, I reminded folks, well, that's all fine, well and good. But under the concept of taqiyya in Islam, you can lie about your true intentions to continue to pursue your ultimate goals of an Islamic Republic and all that. And so taqiyya and under Islam, you can lie about your true intentions to pursue Islam and to pursue your goals. So I've never bought that. The whole, again, people on the left will say, they've got a fatwa against nuclear weapons. BS. I mean, just BS. But here's the other thing, is that you don't need the concept of taqiyya to lie about pursuing nuclear weapons. I mean, countries lie about pursuing nuclear weapons all the time. You don't need a taqiyya to do that. You don't need a fatwa to do that either. It is just part of the game that Iran plays. And a lot of people, and my text line is open, 615-737-9986 is the text line that I use, where I host a morning show in Nashville, Tennessee on WTN. People are texting in saying that they're looking at any deal with Iran rather side-eye, because you can't trust Iran. Everybody knows that you cannot trust Iran. I am a huge fan, just to let you know, of Marco Rubio, and this is what Marco Rubio said about all of this earlier today.
3: Moments ago, Secretary of State Marco Rubio answering a question on the U.S. plan for Iran while in India. Listen.
4: There is a chance that whether it's later today, tomorrow, in a couple days, we may have something to say, but this issue needs to be solved, as the president has said, one way or the other. Iran can never have a nuclear weapon. The straits need to be open without tolls. They need to turn over their enriched uranium. They need to turn over their highly enriched uranium. We need to address that issue. We need to address the issue of enrichment. These are the president's points consistently, and his preference is always to deal with it in a diplomatic way. The president's preference is always to solve problems such as these through a negotiated diplomatic solution. That's what we're working on right now. But this problem will be solved, as the president's made clear one way or the other. We hope it's done through the diplomatic route. That's what we're working on, and perhaps there'll be something to talk about on that topic while I'm here on this visit at some point.
1: Yep, so that is Marco Rubio, Secretary of State, and he was off in India. So, you know, for me, the more that I'm reading about this deal, the more that I am reading about Iran's possible reaction to this deal, I think this thing is up in the air. I mean, all day long, we saw nothing but celebration amongst, you know, the media, which is fine. It's among the conservative media, of which I am part of that conservative media. A lot of celebration going on. I am not one to celebrate. I've been burned before with all of these purported deals, these negotiations that ultimately end up falling through. And I know that a lot of you folks know that as well. What is in the deal? Well, I'm going to go through some of this. I don't have time to get into all of this, but there's a lot of detail here. Both sides would sign a memorandum of understanding that would last 60 days and could be extended by mutual consent. During the 60-day period, the Strait of Hormuz would be open with no tolls, and Iran would agree to clear the mines it deployed in the strait to let ships pass freely. In exchange, the U.S. would lift its blockade on Iranian ports and issue some sanctions waivers to allow Iran to sell oil freely. And the U.S. official who was giving Axios this information acknowledge that would be a boon to not only Iran's economy, but also it would be a boon to our economy as well, because it would indeed give significant relief to the global oil market. There's a lot more straight ahead on Red Eye Radio.
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A little long-winded on the last segment. Sorry about that, folks. But coming up, oh, my goodness gracious. So we're going to get into what is in the purported Iranian nuclear deal, agreement, whatever. But also, Mark Levin and Piers Morgan and other conservatives are doing battle on X over a deal that nobody actually knows what is in this. Wait till you hear what Mark Levin calls Piers Morgan on X. It is amazing. Details straight ahead, Red Eye Radio.

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6: From ABC News, I'm Dave Packer. A suspect is dead after the Secret Service says he opened fire at a checkpoint near the White House. ABC's Allison Kosak.
7: The Secret Service says shortly after 6 p.m., a person approached the checkpoint in the area of 17th Street and Pennsylvania Avenue, removed a weapon, and began firing at officers. Secret Service police officers returned fire, striking the suspect, who was taken to a local hospital where he later died. A bystander was also struck by gunfire.
6: The Associated Press reports that law enforcement officials say the suspect was identified as 21-year-old Nasir Best. According to D.C. court records, Best was arrested in July of last year after he attempted to enter a different White House checkpoint. President Trump Saturday saying that a deal to end the 3-month war with Iran is, quote, largely negotiated and would include opening the Strait of Hormuz. But two sources tell ABC News that Iran is not signed onto the deal yet, and there's no guarantee that they will sign. And although the United Kingdom and other European allies initially tried to avoid getting involved in the conflict, the UK is stepping in by taking part in minesweeping efforts in the Strait of Hormuz. British Armed Forces Minister Al Karin says this war has sent energy prices soaring and crippled international shipping.
8: The commercial insurance companies need absolute certainty if we're going to get 120 vessels flowing again through the Straits of Hormuz. That's what this capability will provide. Once that's up and running, the commercial and economic value of the Middle East, both coming out and going in, can get up and going.
6: And gas prices having a major impact on this Memorial Day weekend. The national average currently at four-year highs. Here's Andy LaPau, president of LaPau Oil Associates.
9: I think that if the conflict goes on through July 4th, you'll see oil prices at $120 a barrel. And unfortunately for the consumer, gasoline prices will get to $5 a gallon.
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6: Kyle Busch's family now saying what killed the NASCAR legend after he went to the hospital this week.
12: In a statement, the family of Kyle Busch says a medical evaluation concluded Busch died of severe pneumonia that progressed into sepsis and then resulted in rapid and overwhelming complications from the sepsis. Busch was 41 years old when he died suddenly on Thursday, days before competing in the Coca-Cola 600 at Charlotte Motor Speedway. He leaves behind his wife and two young children, ages 11 and 4 years old.
6: ABC's Alex Stone. Scary situation in Southern California ongoing. A major chemical leak in Orange County threatening to create an environmental disaster or even a major explosion. More than 50,000 people have been asked to evacuate the area. Mechanical issues with SpaceX's booster and Starship engines caused the launch to be postponed from Thursday to Friday, but it finally got off the ground. ABC's Andrew Dimbert.
13: SpaceX launching its biggest, most powerful Starship yet. This newly redesigned rocket blasting off from South Texas near the Mexican border. This was the company's 12th unmanned Starship test flight, deploying 20 Mach Starlink satellites in space during the flight. NASA is counting on Elon Musk's Starship for its Artemis program. This test flight was supposed to launch Thursday, and while there were some mechanical issues with the booster and Starship engines when the flight launched Friday, SpaceX is calling it a success.
6: Musk's company is headed for a historic initial public offering. It could make him the world's first trillionaire. Dave Packer, ABC News.
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17: WPBF Channel 25 weather forecast for your Sunday. More rain expected, thunderstorms, a 55% chance with a high of 87 and a low of 76. And then Monday, Memorial Day, expect more rain, about a 45% chance of rain with a high of 87 and also a low of 76. Check your weather, WPBF Channel 25.
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0: Now, it's Red Eye Radio. Gary McNamara and Eric Hurley talk about everything from politics to social issues and news of the day. Whether you're up late or you're just starting your day, welcome to the show. From the Relief Factor Studios, this is Red Eye Radio.
18: My name is Dan Mandis, in for Gary and Eric here on Red Eye Radio. We are live Saturday night, Sunday morning. It is May 24th. There's a lot going on. And let's continue our coverage of this emerging possible peace deal between America and Iran. There is a lot going on. There is a, and I'm just going to kind of assume that either you've been listening, you kind of know what's going on, because I'm going to spray to all fields here, if I can use a baseball term. There is a news agency out of Iran that is now reporting that no, the Strait of Hormuz will not be going back to pre-war conditions. So what that means is that as we talk about this possible peace deal, part of that peace deal, a big part of that peace deal, hinges on Iran allowing the Strait of Hormuz to open back up. And so if the news agency out there from Iran is saying that it will not be returning to that pre-war condition, well, then that's obviously going to be an issue, because we wanted, this is one of the deals, this is one of the tenets of the deal. We want it open back up, no tolls. That's what we want. So what we are hearing is in the deal, and I'm going to get into some of this, but what we're hearing that is in the deal, there are now elements within Iran that are saying, no, none of that is part of the deal. And I know it's like deja vu all over again, if I can quote the great Yogi Berra. No, this is a situation that we have seen time and time and time again, where we are hearing about a deal, a possible deal, a negotiated deal, and then it ultimately comes out from Iran that no, there is no deal. And all of the things that have been reported have not been agreed to and will not come to fruition. By the way, again, I'm Dan Mandis. I host a morning show in Nashville, Tennessee, Super Talk 99.7 WTN. We are live tonight covering this situation. By the way, the phone lines, 866-90-RED-EYE. If you can't call in, you can text in. My text line for my local show in Nashville, Tennessee, 615-737-9986. I am reading a lot of your texts that are coming in. One of the things that is going on right now is you have people on both sides of the argument, right? You have the what some would call war hawks. You know, these are the people that are, some would say they're Israel first, right? And they are wanting us to continue a very strong military campaign against Iran. They want us to bomb Iran. They want us to do whatever we need to do to take out the Islamic Revolutionary Guard. That is something that Ted Cruz and Lindsey Graham and people like that, Mark Levin, also want to see this as well. And part of what's going on is you have all of these entities that are arguing on X. And so, for example, earlier today, you've got Piers Morgan and Mark Levin going after it. I mean, this is crazy. So yesterday, on Saturday, there was a post on X that said, Israeli officials say U.S. envoy Steve Witkoff is trying to secure an agreement at any cost and is the one pressing President Trump not to resume fighting, according to Israel's Channel 12. So Mark Levin posts, Houston, I think we may have a problem. Piers Morgan responds to Mark Levin saying, it looks like President Trump has thankfully stopped listening to war hawks like you. That's not a problem for anyone but you. Mark Levin tweets back at Piers Morgan and says, what are you, 5 years old, a-hole? You should be happy by most accounts. We shall see how this plays out over time. And nobody ever controlled the president. Dumb S. Not me, not the Jews, not the Israelis. So there is just, I mean, you've got all these people that are arguing back and forth. And, you know, as you know, the conservative movement is basically fractured into a couple of different sides. You've got the people that, want to see peace in the Middle East. You want to see Iran, you want to see them not engaged in trying to get a nuclear weapon. How we go about it, though, is there's a couple of different sides. Do we go through diplomacy? Do we, which is seemingly to me where Donald Trump is. He wants to go through diplomatic measures. He doesn't want to be involved in an, I'm going to air quote this, a forever war. He simply does not, which is why he seems reticent to go after Iran with more bombing. He wants to come up with a deal that will make everyone happy. Now, as you may or may not know, but a lot of these negotiated deals, oftentimes nobody is happy with the result, but everybody is resigned to let's get this thing done, right? That's what people want. But you have the people that are okay, like Piers Morgan. They're okay with a negotiated deal with Iran. Then you have others who want to see a very strong military reaction to Iran seemingly not negotiating in good faith. So there's two very different sides to this story. There are people that'll say, well, Benjamin Netanyahu and Israel, they are leading Donald Trump by the nose. I don't believe that that is true. I think that Israel and America, we both want Iran not to be engaged in the pursuit of nuclear weapons. We don't want them to have a bunch of missiles. We don't want them to have the ability to manufacture all these drones. And we sure as heck don't want Iran to have any kind of nuclear capabilities. I mean, that is clear. And so you have these factions within the Republican or conservative movement, and everybody is yelling at everybody else online. You again have these folks that believe that Donald Trump is being led by the nose from Benjamin Netanyahu in Israel. Again, I don't believe that's the case. You have others that are saying that Donald Trump simply wants to utilize negotiation and diplomacy to come to an end to this war, and that's for the good of everyone. So what is in this deal, supposedly? Well, the nuclear issues still to be negotiated. The memorandum of understanding includes commitments from Iran to never pursue nuclear weapons and to negotiate over a suspension of its uranium enrichment program and the removal of its stockpile of highly enriched uranium, according to a U.S. official. Now, here's the deal. And this is how fast the news is moving. Iran has come out and said, none of that is true. We have never agreed and will never agree to not pursue nuclear weapons, and will never agree to remove our stockpile of highly enriched uranium. That will never leave Iran. That is what Iran is saying. So once again, it's like a big old bait and switch where we have all of these Middle Eastern countries. Remember earlier, I was talking about how you have these Middle Eastern countries that have come in, and they have supposedly

that is verifiably implemented, and U.S. forces that were mobilized in recent months would stay in the region during this 60-day period and only withdraw if a final deal is reached. And so, you know, there is a lot here. During the 60-day negotiation period, the Strait of Hormuz would be open with no tolls, and Iran would agree to clear the mines if deployed in the strait to let ships pass freely. Well, I just told you there is a news organization in Iran that is saying that Iran will never agree to a Strait of Hormuz that goes back to pre-war management or conditions. So it's almost like the more we find out that is in this supposedly negotiated deal, the more Iran comes back and says, no, no, no, no. So what are we doing here? The more that Iran says no, the more likely that they're going to get bombed. And there's some people out there that literally say that Iran wants to be bombed some more, because they've already withstood so much bombing that they look like there's no way that they'll ever lose power, the Islamic Revolutionary Guard. Really what they're, as they survive all of this bombing, because again, they're still there, they're going to look like there is no way that they can be defeated. They're looking like there's no way that they can be taken out of power, because we keep bombing them and we keep bombing them and they're still there like cockroaches. So that's also part of the conversation. The U.S. official acknowledged that this would be a boon to Iran's economy, lifting sanctions, also unfreezing some of the cash that they have had frozen over the years. But it would also, they say, give significant relief to the global oil market. You know, part of what needs to happen is we need to see progress in this negotiation beyond what was happening before the war started. We need to see some actual proof, some verifiable evidence that Iran is truly giving up its nuclear aspirations. Because if they don't, if they're not willing to give transparency, if they're not willing to give some sort of proof, and again, transparency, that they are giving up their nuclear aspirations and they're just given the opportunity to lie, well, then the whole thing is for naught. Then why did we have 13 members of our military die? Why did we go through all of this blood and treasure only to go back to literally square one? Now, from what is being reported, we will see these, we will see some proof that they are giving up their nuclear aspirations. They'll be giving up their, as Donald Trump says, they'll be giving up their nuclear dust. They'll be giving up their enriched uranium, and it will not be in the nation of Iran. It'll be someplace else. That's what needs to happen. But I'm here to tell you that as all day on Saturday, Friday into Saturday, and then all day Saturday, we had word of this deal that was negotiated, only to find out that Iran, with each and every one of these very major concessions, and one of these very major points in this negotiated deal, I'm air quoting that, this negotiated deal, Iran is coming back and saying, no, no, no, no, no. Well, it only makes us look foolish. I'm going to be honest with you. It only makes us look foolish. It only makes Donald Trump look foolish. Because he keeps posting on True Social about how we are close to a nuclear deal. We're close to a negotiated deal with Iran. We've got our Secretary of State, Marco Rubio, talking about how there will be some sort of a negotiated settlement in the hours ahead or in the days ahead, only for Iran to come back and basically stick up their middle finger collectively to the world. And in the meantime, what they're doing is it's delay tactic after delay tactic after delay tactic, which is what they do. And for all we know, they're continuing to try to manufacture a nuclear weapon. Last time we

0: You heard there were 60%. 60% at enriched uranium, and it's a very short hop between 60 and 90%. And so the more time that they delay, that is the more time that they can continue to try to manufacture and get to that 90% enriched uranium so that they can manufacture that nuclear weapon. So if this deal goes south, then it seems to me like Donald Trump has no choice but to bomb them to smithereens, as the president has said previous. So there's a lot going on. 866-90-RED-EYE is the phone number, 866-907-3339. My text line that I use for my morning show in Nashville, Tennessee is open. So if you can't call in, you can text us at 615-737-9986.
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0: Red Eye Radio. 866-90-RED-EYE is the phone number. 866-907-3339. By the way, just as we talk about, Iran and this supposed deal that I don't think is, a new milestone this weekend as the U.S. Navy has now managed to redirect or block 100 vessels from Iranian ports. You know, one of the things that we can continue to talk about is that Iran is still losing the war. Here's the thing, is that how do you define success and how do you define loss? Because as I mentioned in the previous segment, as long as the Islamic Revolutionary Guard is still running the nation of Iran, they can claim some sort of a victory. So we can destroy their navy. We can destroy their air force. We can do all kinds of things to them. But as long as the Islamic Revolutionary Guard is still in charge, they can claim victory. And Donald Trump's detractors in this nation can claim a loss for the president. So that is also part of the conversation. You know, as Iran has closed the Strait of Hormuz and we have closed their ports, their economy is still in dire straits. But listen to this. Over the past 6 weeks, more than 15,000 soldiers, sailors, Marines, and airmen have redirected 100 vessels, disabled four, and allowed 26 humanitarian aid ships to pass, according to CENTCOM in a statement. So, you know, as this continues to unfold, I don't want to be a Danny Downer, but the more that I see the news as we have been on the air tonight, the more news comes out of Iran responding to the reporting here in America. And it's not just American reporting. I mean, it's across the world. I mean, you've got everywhere from the New York Post to the Daily Mail and the Wall Street Journal and the New York Times reporting on things that Iran has supposedly agreed to, like, for example, giving up their enriched uranium. And Iran comes back and says, yeah, we never agreed to that. I don't think they're negotiating in good faith.
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5: ABC News, I'm Dave Packer. A suspect is dead after the Secret Service says he opened fire at a checkpoint near the White House. Multiple officials tell ABC News the alleged suspect is a 21-year-old who was known to the Secret Service and tried to get past another checkpoint, telling officers he was Jesus Christ. In Orange County, California, fears of a potential chemical catastrophe. Emergency responders trying to prevent an explosion of chemical tanks. ABC's Jack Lindley.
6: Several tanks that are holding thousands of gallons of a chemical. And if one of them blows up, they're concerned about a chain reaction, right? Like this massive explosion, mushroom cloud of chemicals that can result from this.
5: President Trump's Saturday saying that a deal to end the three-month war with Iran is, quote, largely negotiated and would include opening the Strait of Hormuz. But two sources tell ABC News that Iran has not signed on to the deal yet. There's no guarantee they will sign. This is ABC News.
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10: WPBF Channel 25 weather forecast for your Sunday. More rain expected, thunderstorms, a 55% chance with a high of 87 and a low of 76. And then Monday, Memorial Day, expect more rain, about a 45% chance of rain with a high of 87 and also a low of 76. Check your weather, WPBF Channel 25.
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1: Dan Mandis in for Gary and Eric on this Saturday night, Sunday morning. Hope you are doing well. And we've been talking about a number of different things tonight. The two biggest stories that we've been covering, this Iran deal, which, you know, it's so interesting. Some people love it. Some people hate it. Some people hate, but they don't know what's actually in it. They're making assumptions. It just goes on and on. And that's kind of what the evening has been like, is I go through Twitter and I go through Facebook and I go through the various news organization sites. A lot of people commenting on what they don't even know, by the way, including yours truly. You know, tonight, I don't know if you've noticed, but I'm really just sort of doing play-by-play and reporting what is out there, because I don't really know what's real and what's not. So, you know, I don't want to give a hardcore opinion on a deal where I don't know what's real and what's not. To me, any deal basically has got to have transparency. And for, you know, Donald Trump, and somebody said on the text line, if you want to text me, you can, 615-737-9986. You know, somebody said that Donald Trump is stalling, Donald Trump is stuck, and Iran knows it. I don't believe that Donald Trump is stalling. I think that he is really trying to come up with some sort of a solution, because he doesn't want to kill a whole bunch of people. I believe truly that Donald Trump wants a peaceful resolution to this whole thing, but I also do believe that he is stuck. Donald Trump is stuck, and regardless as to whether or not he would admit that he's stuck or not, I do believe that he's in a hard place, because we are coming up, like it or not, whether he admits it or not, he knows that we are coming up to a midterm elections. He says that he's not really worried about that, but he should be. And I believe that he is, because he knows what happens if the Republicans lose the midterm elections and Republicans lose the House of Representatives, maybe even lose the Senate. I know that redistricting and all that is going on. And so that makes it look not nearly as bad for the Republicans since before redistricting. But the bottom line is that the president is in a tough spot, because gas prices are not going to go back down until the Strait of Hormuz is opened. The Strait of Hormuz isn't going to be opened back up until we can figure out a way to deal with Iran. And for the life of me, and listen, I'm just a humble talk show host, but, you know, we were able to destroy their entire Navy. We were able to destroy their entire Air Force, and we were able to destroy a lot of their military apparatus inside of Iran. So why is it that we are unable to reopen the Strait of Hormuz as Iran has it closed? Now, yes, we have their ports closed. They have the strait itself closed, and that is impacting oil and gas prices across the world. Well, here's the thing. They've got all those drones, and we're really good at blowing stuff up. I mean, we are. Let's be honest. We are really good at blowing stuff up with really expensive missiles, right? But dealing with all of these squirrely little drones that can do serious damage to a ship trying to make it through the Strait of Hormuz, that's a lot harder. And like it or not, they've got the drones, they've got the mines, they've got the fast boats, and we apparently don't have the ability to open up the Strait of Hormuz to safe passage, because they've got all of these different things that they can do to do damage to these ships. And here's the problem. These ships that want to get through the Strait of Hormuz, they can't get insurance. Nobody is willing to insure these ships to cross the Strait of Hormuz. So that's why it's closed. You know, Donald Trump said the other day, and I'm a big time Donald Trump supporter. I have voted for the man six times. So I believe that I have the credibility to say, the other day he said that we, as in America, we had complete control of the Strait of Hormuz, but we don't. And words mean things, especially right now. we have control of Iran's ports, but Iran does have control over the Strait of Hormuz. And so there's a lot going on. But as far as in, I'm going to leave all of the arguing on social media between all of the various conservatives. You have, you know, people who are pushing more for negotiation. You know, they keep saying, oh, we don't want a forever war. We don't want a forever war. Well, okay, guys, this has only been going on a couple of months. So there's part of me that is like, I understand the worry about a forever war. Trust me when I say, we spent, what, 20 years dealing with Afghanistan? I totally understand that. This has been going on for 3 months. We are nowhere near a forever war. But again, I do understand the concern. A lot of people out there that are saying, you know what, can we just bomb the living crap out of them, do what we need to do, and be done with it? I totally understand that thinking as well. That's kind of where I've been at. And right now, on this Saturday evening, Sunday morning, as we, you know, make our way through a Memorial Day weekend, it's kind of where I'm at right now. Because I feel like, here's where I'm at. You want to know where I'm at? Here's where I'm at. If this deal falls through, and remember, this is a deal that was purportedly negotiated with Pakistan, and I believe it was the UAE and Qatar and all of these Middle Eastern nations, Saudi Arabia probably involved as well. You've got all of these Middle Eastern nations that supposedly negotiated this deal. You got J.D. Vance rushing back to the White House. You've got Donald Trump not going to his son's wedding. You've got the media obsessing over this. And everybody saying this is going to be a great deal for everyone involved, only to have Iran come out and say, no, no, no, no, no. They're not negotiating in good faith. If this is what happened, either that or we're not negotiating with the right people. Either way, my friends, this has happened time and time and time again. I am all for diplomacy. Trust me when I say I am all for diplomacy. But it does take two to tango. And if it is clear that Iran is not going to give up their nuclear dust, they're not going to give up that enriched uranium, they're not going to, at least according to the media outlets in Iran connected to the state government, that the Strait of Hormuz will never go back to the way it was before, then you know what? And they're not going to give up their nuclear aspirations, then it is time to react. React with force, react with bombs, react with missiles, react with strength. Because that, my friends, at this point is the only thing that Iran will understand. And believe me when I say, I worry about forever wars. I worry about these kinds of conflicts spiraling way out of control. But you know what? If Iran's not going to negotiate in good faith and we are where we are, then we need to do what we've got to do. Because something isn't connecting right. Something's not connecting right where we can have all of these Middle Eastern countries and our own people. You had Jared Kushner. You had Steve Witkoff. You've got J.D. Vance and others taking part in this negotiation. You had Turkey, Egypt, Jordan, UAE, Qatar, Saudi Arabia, and others taking part in this negotiation. And I almost feel like Iran is pulling the wool over our eyes. That's what it feels like to me. So I think that we're getting to the point now, and I don't know where you stand on this. You can shoot me your opinion on the text line, 615-737-9986. I don't know where you are in all of this, but we can't just, you know, take our ships and go home. We can't do that because now Iran has learned that they can weaponize the Strait of Hormuz. And if they're actually saying that they're not going to allow the Strait of Hormuz to be opened up like it was pre-war because they are the Strait of Hormuz is international waters? Regardless as to how this thing started, we cannot allow it to end with Iran allowed to control the Strait of Hormuz and charging ships $2 million in tolls each to get through it. We simply cannot allow that to happen. And if negotiation isn't going to do it, we can't keep wussyfooting around. Peace through strength. And if we cannot reach peace through negotiation, then the only other option, the only other opportunity is peace through strength. And if this fails, then it might be time to start bombing yet again. And I hate that. And I know that a lot of you folks hate it as well. But that might be the quickest way to end this conflict. 866-90-RED-EYE. Got a lot more straight ahead.
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0: 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Always appreciate the opportunity to fill in on Red Eye Radio. And, you know, there's a number of different ways to look at this whole Iran thing. You know, the question ultimately becomes, are they negotiating in good faith? And as I just said previous to this segment, no, they are not negotiating in good faith. And I do believe that at this point, if this negotiation ultimately fails, if they come back, and we've been watching this fold as the story continues to develop overnight, if this ultimately fails, after all of this has been put into negotiation, all of this effort has been put into the negotiation, then I do believe that it is time for the next step. Now, the other story that we've been following today is, and I want to revisit this because it is a very big story, is the White House shooting. Earlier today, Saturday, there was a shooting at the White House as Donald Trump was working on this Iran deal. ABC White House reporter Selena Wang was outside the White House taping when the whole thing started.
1: That President Trump has said a deal is close, only for the two sides to remain far apart.
0: So Nasir Best is the guy, 21 years old, who was behind three of those gunshots. There's a lot of gunshots. A lot of those gunshots ended up hitting Nasir Best as the Secret Service, they were returning fire. So there's a few things that need to be stated right up front, just so you know that this was like White House adjacent, if you will. He was outside the perimeter of the White House. He walks up, this Nasir Best, he walks up and pulls a gun out of his bag and started shooting at the Secret Service. I believe, based on what I'm seeing, that this was ultimately suicide by Secret Service, where you've heard of, you know, death by suicide by cop. I think this is suicide by Secret Service, because you don't just walk up to the Secret Service outside of the White House and fire on the Secret Service and think that you're going to survive. That's not the way that this works. You had the moment the gunfire rang out. All of these reporters that were taping, and so there's coverage out there of reporters being rushed into the White House briefing room for safety. CNN's Julia Benbrook was there, and she was one of many ushered into the briefing room.
2: Yeah, I'm here with other White House reporters, photographers. We are now in the briefing room. This is where Secret Service rushed us to after we heard what appeared to be dozens of gunshots. And I was just speaking to you from out there just before this happened. And then reporters were rushed into the briefing room after, again, what appeared to be dozens of gunshots. Now, we have reached out to Secret Service and the White House for more information, but just the visual of all these reporters running in here, this happening just about a month after the White House Correspondents' Dinner, where a lot of this same group was on the ground in a situation where there was a shooter there as well. A scary moment.
0: Yep, absolutely a scary moment. This guy, Nasir Best, 21 years old, clearly mentally ill, thought he was Jesus Christ. As a matter of fact, the Secret Service had run-ins with this guy before, and apparently he was detained by the Secret Service back on June 26th of 2025, and then again on July 10th of 2025 as well. Lots going on. We'll continue to cover it for you. Dan Matt is here on Red Eye Radio.

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8: From ABC News, I'm Dave Packer. A suspect is dead after the Secret Service says he opened fire at a checkpoint near the White House. Secret Service returning fire, shooting the suspect who died at the hospital. A bystander also shot. ABC's Selena Wang was on the White House North Lawn when it happened.
9: We immediately got down. Then we heard yelling for us to evacuate into the press briefing room. So all of us in the White House press corps who were out here doing our evening news live shots, we all sprinted into the briefing room and were holed up there for about more than 30 minutes. And then eventually we were able to go safely back outside.
8: Multiple officials tell ABC News the alleged suspect is a 21-year-old who was known to Secret Service and tried to get past another checkpoint last year, telling officers he was Jesus Christ. President Trump saying Saturday that a deal to end the 3-month war with Iran is, quote, largely negotiated and would include opening the Strait of Hormuz. But two sources tell ABC News that Iran has not signed on to this deal yet, and there's no guarantee that they will sign. The longer the conflict continues, the more pain here at home and at the pump. Andy LaPau of LaPau Oil Associates.
10: I think that if the conflict goes on through July 4th, you'll see oil prices at $120 a barrel. And unfortunately for the consumer, gasoline prices will get to $5 a gallon.
8: California Governor Gavin Newsom declaring a state of emergency in Orange County. Officials warning a massive storage tank leaking hazardous chemicals could rupture or explode, threatening to create an environmental disaster.
9: They're exploring several options. One of those options include trying to cool it off from the outside in. The unified incident commander said that, think of it like an ice cube, like you're freezing it from the outside to eventually get into the inside. They also said they are consulting with people all across the country just to get some ideas and how to try to possibly get this under the control.
8: ABC's Jacqueline Lee in California. More than 50,000 people have been asked to evacuate the area. You're listening to ABC News.
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8: Overseas.
13: The death toll drastically climbing from a gas explosion here in northern China. Now at least 90 people are confirmed to have died in this country's worst coal mine disaster in 16 years. Some people could actually still be trapped underground, with hundreds of rescue workers still operating at the site in Shanxi province. That's about a 7-hour drive south from here in Beijing. Now, officials said 247 people were on duty at the time of the explosion.
8: ABC's Bert Clendett in Beijing. The World Health Organization sounding the alarm about the growing Ebola outbreak in Central Africa.
14: There are now nearly 750 suspected cases, including 177 suspected deaths in the Democratic Republic of Congo. The UN Health Agency upgrading its risk assessment for the spread in the country to very high.
8: ABC's Alex Brochet. A U.S. Army veteran injured in the line of duty and his family received a special gift just ahead of the Memorial Day holiday.
15: A dream coming true for Captain Luis Avila and his wife, Claudia.
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15: The Gary Sinise Foundation and Wells Fargo teaming up at America's Ball for the Mall Gala in Washington, D.C. to present the Avilas with a surprise gift, an accessible car.
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8: That's ABC's Olivia Rubin. I'm Dave Packer, ABC News.
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22: WPBF Channel 25 weather forecast for your Sunday. More rain expected, thunderstorms a 55% chance with a high of 87 and a low of 76. And then Monday, Memorial Day, expect more rain, about a 45% chance of rain with a high of 87 and also a low of 76. Check your weather, WPBF Channel 25.
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0: Now, it's Red Eye Radio Gary McNamara and Eric Harley talk about everything from politics to social issues and news of the day. Whether you're up late or you're just starting your day, welcome to the show from the Relief Factor Studios. 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
2: And my name is Dan Mandis, and it is Saturday night, Sunday morning, May 24th, and we usually are not live here on the weekend, Saturday night, Sunday morning, but, you know, we've had a couple of major news stories that have happened over the past 24 hours, and that does mean that we are going to go live here. Gary and Eric, of course, enjoying their weekend. They'll be back on Sunday night, Monday morning, I believe. There's a couple of things going on, though, that did warrant a live show this weekend. The Iranian peace deal, has it actually now happened? There is a lot of news regarding the peace deal. We may even get some sort of an announcement here in the next few hours as we're on the air here on Red Eye Radio Live Saturday night, Sunday morning. So that is number one. And number two, there was a shooting at the White House earlier this afternoon on a Saturday afternoon evening, about 6 o'clock East Coast time, where a shooting occurred in the proximity of the White House. We'll talk about that as well. President Trump was in the White House. He is safe. The president was working on this peace deal. So we'll get into both of those stories and a whole lot more. And you never really know what kind of news is going to unfold here in the next several hours on Red Eye Radio. 866-90-RED-EYE is the phone number. And again, my name is Dan Mandis. I am a morning show host on Super Talk 99.7 WTN in Nashville, Tennessee. You can follow me on the socials at Dan Mandis Show. So we do have these two major stories. Again, number one, we have the gunfire at the White House or close to the White House. It is important to note, I'm going to cover the possible deal with Iran first, but just to let you know, in case you haven't heard, there was a White House proximity shooting earlier today. A guy who walked up to the Secret Service agents and pulled out a gun and fired, I think, about three bullets at the Secret Service agents in the proximity of the White House. Never did get inside the perimeter of the White House. Again, he was mentally ill, thought he was Jesus Christ, as a matter of fact. He was shot dead by the Secret Service, and his name was Nasir Best, 21 years old. Again, clearly mentally ill, well known to the Secret Service. And so we'll get into that story. That's not what I would call a breaking story at this point right now, with the White House shooting pretty much over with now, of course. All eyes are on the peace deal or the possibility of a peace deal. It's been a very dramatic weekend at the White House. President Trump, of course, spending the day at the White House. So you had a very dramatic video of J.D. Vance's motorcade speeding towards the White House earlier today, as a word was that the two sides supposedly close to a deal. Now, I know what a lot of you are thinking. Oh, here we are yet again with the possibility of a peace deal, and will it be just another one of those moments where a peace deal falls apart? So we're going to go through this. There are some signs that this time it is going to be reality. We'll have to wait and see what happens. There's a lot of rumors as to what the agreements have been. Iran still has to sort of go through what has been proposed by a myriad of other nations with a fine-tooth comb. We then have to go through what Iran's response will be. You know, President Trump, he actually skipped Don Jr.'s wedding to stay in Washington, D.C. So I'm going to go through what's been going on. I'm going to go through the aspects of this deal, and we'll talk about whether or not this deal does actually seem like it's going to become reality. And if the rumors are true, and I'm going to tell you what the rumors are, if the rumors within this deal are true, is it a good deal for America? Is it a good deal for Iran, and will it ultimately lead to peace? So we'll talk to talk about all of this, and we'll talk about it with you at 866-90. Red Eye, the president spoke to Israeli Prime Minister Benjamin Netanyahu. Now, remember on Friday that there was a lot of conversation. I know during my morning show in Nashville on Super Talk 99.7 WTN that there was a lot being made of this conversation between Benjamin Netanyahu and Donald Trump, where there was a pretty serious disagreement between the two leaders. Of course, you have a lot of people that say that Donald Trump is doing the bidding of Benjamin Netanyahu. Not on Friday, where Netanyahu and many others, by the way, wanted Donald Trump to begin the bombing yet again. Donald Trump said, no, I'm not going to do that. I'm going to stick with diplomacy for now. And Trump says, you know, basically he told Axios earlier today that he had a choice. He has a choice between agreeing to a deal or blowing Iran to kingdom come. The president obviously hoping for a deal. There's been a lot of nations that have been involved in these negotiations. An Arab official telling Reuters that Donald Trump has been holding phone calls with leaders from Saudi Arabia, Qatar, the UAE, Jordan, Egypt, and Turkey. Pakistan, apparently, again, playing a huge role in getting this deal negotiated, along with J.D. Vance, Steve Witkoff, and Jared Kushner. Speaking from India earlier today, Secretary of State Marco Rubio also involved in all of this. He says that this issue does need to be solved. And he also said there may be news later today. So let's get right to the crux of what these online rumors are. Now, I'm going to tell you that we don't know. We don't know what the deal or supposed deal is. But here's what the internet, and I'm air quoting this, but here's what the internet is saying. Here's what some members of the media are saying. Are the aspects, the tenets of this deal. The U.S. would begin a phased unfreezing of Iran's $6 billion in cash. Remember, there's tens of billions of dollars in cash that have been frozen because of Iran's terrorist activities. So a lot of this cash has been frozen. And so the question is, how much of that $30 billion in cash will be unfrozen? That's number one. Number two, the Strait of Hormuz would be opening back up. Number three, with the Strait of Hormuz being opened back up, Iran would not be allowed to charge tolls. They've been doing that. They've been trying to do that as well. And that is part of our demand, is that the Strait of Hormuz will be opened back up and it will not be run by Iran and they would not be charging tolls. The U.S. agrees to relieve some sanctions as well. War ends on all fronts with Lebanon, so that is huge as well. U.S. forces near Iran would withdraw. And then there would be 30 to 60 days to finalize the nuclear deal. So there's a lot to this, and I will caution you that there is a lot of folks out there on both the left and the right chirping that this is a terrible deal. They don't even know what the deal is. You'll see that everywhere. And people are going to say that, you know, Donald Trump has gotten rolled. You're also going to see that people who are supporters of Donald Trump, of which I am, will say that he has come up now with an incredible deal, a brilliant deal, and it's peace through strength and all of that. We don't know. We don't know what this deal is. So I'm going to go through some of this because on the surface, it does look like there are some very, very good aspects to this deal. Now, I know that there's a lot of people that are going to hear this and they're going to say, why in the world would we essentially, after so many years of complaining that Barack Obama gave Iran pallets of cash, that Donald Trump would be doing the same thing? That's number one. Number two, the U.S. agreed.

weapons, and also provide ultimate transparency that they are not funding terrorism, that they are not enriching uranium. The New York Post, by the way, is also reporting that they are going to give up that nuclear dust. They're going to give up that enriched uranium. If that is the case, that is huge. Because, yes, Iran could be better off financially, but will they agree to inspections, real inspections? Will they agree to full transparency? You see, when Barack Obama had his nuclear deal back in 2015, one of the biggest sticking points was that they would not allow full transparency. If they're willing to allow full transparency here, again, that would be huge. We are already seeing people on both sides of the aisle start to, again, start chirping about how this is a terrible deal. Again, we don't know what the ultimate deal is going to be, but remember what the goal was, and remember what the goal is. The goal is to prevent Iran from having a nuclear weapon and to be able to prove compliance. That was never part of the original deal with Obama. Now, the left will say, oh, yeah, that was part of the original deal. No, it wasn't. I mean, the Obama administration can say that it was, but there really was no way to prove that Iran was not on their way to manufacturing a nuclear weapon during that time of 2015, during that original deal negotiated by, of course, Barack Obama, John Kerry, and the rest. And so there's a lot that we don't know with this. Will they agree to those inspections? Not the ones where they get to decide when and where and for how long and who gets to inspect. That was part of the original deal with the Obama nuclear deal, where Iran really seemed to have full power over the inspections. Here, from what I can tell and from what people are saying, we actually have more of a say in those inspections. Again, admitting we don't know what this deal is. Will Iran still fund terror? If the agreement is that they will not fund terror, then that is huge. Remember, the original Obama nuclear deal was specific towards nuclear weapons, but it didn't touch their funding of terror. It didn't touch their funding of Hamas and Hezbollah and the rest. We still need to see what happens with issues like enforcement, how long this deal will go for. Remember that in Obama's nuclear deal, the agreement sunsetted after 15 years. As far as we can tell right now with the rumors, this is going to be an ongoing agreement. So there's a lot here to unpack. The New York Post is now reporting that Iran has actually, again, agreed to give up their nuclear dust in this deal, which, of course, would be huge. This is what the New York Post is reporting. Tehran has agreed to a statement pledging to relinquish its stock of highly enriched uranium, believed to be enough to build 11 nuclear bombs. The New York Times reported, citing two American officials, the disposal of the highly enriched uranium, which Trump refers to as nuclear dust, was a major sticking point in negotiations between the United States and the Islamic Republic. Now, who is saying what? I know that you're going to be shocked when I tell you that Lindsey Graham has concerns. We'll talk about that and a whole lot more. The phone number, 866-90-RED-EYE, 866-90-RED-EYE. By the way, I have activated my text line that I use for my morning show in Nashville, Tennessee. So if you don't want to call in, you can't call in. You can always text in 615-737-9986. I am reading all of the text messages this morning, 615-737-9986. My name is Dan Mandis, in for Garen Eric. This is a special live Saturday night, Sunday morning edition of Red Eye Radio. We are covering two breaking news stories this morning. Are we finally near a peace deal with Iran? After a very dramatic Saturday, we'll continue to monitor those developments. Also,
the shooting near the White House as President Trump was inside. That story does also continue to develop as we continue to find out more details.

0: details on that. We've got a lot more straight ahead. My name is Dan Mandis. This is Red Eye Radio.
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0: 866-90-RED-EYE is the phone number. We are live. It is Saturday night, Sunday morning, and there is a lot going on warranting a live show here on Red Eye Radio. Dan Mandis in for Gary and Eric today. We do have two stories that we are following and continuing to develop. Axios has now come out with what they say in an exclusive story. What are the tenets of the deal? Not rumors, which is what I just had in the previous segment, but the actual tenets of the deal. The headline, Axios exclusive, what is inside the Iran deal that Donald Trump is close to signing? I am, of course, close to the bottom of the hour break, so I'll be able to get to what is being reported by Axios in detail coming back. I have activated the text line from my morning show in Nashville. 615-737-9986. A person out of Kentucky, which is where I was earlier today, actually, he says, hey, Dan, can we actually trust a deal with the Middle East? No. No, 7671. Great point. We cannot trust a deal with the Middle East. We certainly cannot trust a deal with Iran. How do we know that all the surrounding countries don't support terrorism? That's a little bit more nuanced. I will tell you this. We cannot support Iran. That we clearly know. We cannot support, trust Iran. So that's where transparency has got to come in. I mean, a lot of you folks know me from me filling in. Maybe you don't know me, whatever. But I've been talking about Iran for, I mean, years and years and years and years throughout my my career as a talk show host. And you cannot trust Iran, which is why you need absolute transparency. That's why you're going to see a lot of people, they are going to be screaming about some of the tenets of this deal. I can already see it on the socials. You've got Lindsey Graham, you've got Ted Cruz, you've got others. And, you know, you would call Lindsey Graham and Ted Cruz, you would call them war hawks is what you would call them. People who are very strong when it comes to wanting military enforcement, military action. They are for military intervention across the world and certainly in the Middle East. And so you do have Lindsey Graham, you do have Ted Cruz, both of them and others very concerned about this deal. We're going to talk about what Axios says is the exclusive tenets of this deal straight ahead.
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8: ABC News, I'm Dave Packer. A suspect is dead after the Secret Service says he opened fire at a checkpoint near the White House. Secret Service police returning fire, shooting the suspect who died at the hospital. A bystander also shot. No agents were hurt. Multiple officials tell ABC News the alleged suspect is a 21-year-old who was known to the Secret Service after a separate incident last year. An ongoing response to the toxic chemical leak in Southern California forcing the evacuations of tens of thousands of people in Orange County over concerns of a chemical spill or explosion. ABC's Jacqueline Lee in Los Angeles.
9: Authorities say they are monitoring air quality and it is within normal limits, but warning residents to evacuate because if this thing explodes, they can't control which direction it goes.
8: President Trump said Saturday that a deal with Iran on the war, including opening the Strait of Hormuz, has been largely negotiated with Iran. Three Red Cross volunteers now among the newly reported cases of Ebola as an outbreak spreads in Central Africa. This is ABC News.
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12: WPBF Channel 25 weather forecast for your Sunday. More rain expected, thunderstorms, a 55% chance with a high of 87 and a low of 76. And then Monday, Memorial Day, expect more rain, about a 45% chance of rain with a high of 87 and also a low of 76. Check your weather, WPBF Channel 25.
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1: My name is Dan Mandis, and we are live. It is Saturday night, Sunday morning, May 24th. Appreciate you being here on Red Eye Radio. We have a couple of different stories that have broken over the last 24 hours that do warrant a live show here on Red Eye Radio. And it's always great to be here in for Gary and Eric. I host a morning show in Nashville, Tennessee on Super Talk 99.7 WTN. And I'm also proud and pleased to fill in for Eric and Gary from time to time here on Red Eye Radio. I do have my text line that I use for my morning show in Tennessee, 615-737-9986. So if you can't get through on the phone lines, you can definitely send a text in, 615-737-9986. Now, here's part of what is going on. Axios, and we're talking about, there's two big stories right now. If you're just joining us, there is a possibility and a very strong possibility of an Iranian nuclear deal that has now been, at the very least, negotiated. Final things are being put into place. The T's are being crossed and the I's are being dotted. And both sides are looking at this very carefully. And you're looking at all of this. And we could have an announcement very soon that at least a temporary deal has been put in place. Axios has now come out with what they are talking about as the tenets of the deal in an exclusive. Here's what they have posted just a few minutes ago. The agreement the U.S. and Iran are close to signing involves a 60-day ceasefire extension during which the Strait of Hormuz would be reopened. Iran would be able to freely sell oil, and negotiations would be held on curbing Iran's nuclear program, according to a U.S. official. So part of it, and I could just, and I'm just telling you right now, I'm just seeing this. So here's part of the discussion, is that if Iran is allowed to freely sell oil, and if they behave, then this actually is better for us, because this means more oil on the market, which ultimately would mean that we would get more oil on the market, which means that supply and demand, that means that our oil prices, our gasoline prices, would be cheaper in the long run. That's good. Now, all of that to acknowledge that the infrastructure in the Middle East regarding oil production, regarding gas production, it has been seriously damaged. And so it's going to take a while for us to get back to where we were pre-war. But let's go through what is in the deal. Both sides would sign a memorandum of understanding that would last 60 days and could be extended by mutual consent. During that 60-day period, the Strait of Hormuz would be open, no tolls, and Iran would agree to clear the mines it deployed in the strait to let ships pass freely. In exchange, the U.S. would lift its blockade on Iranian ports and issue some sanctions waivers to allow Iran to sell oil freely. Because remember, there are sanctions that are in place that does not allow Iran to sell oil freely, so they have to sell it on the black market, and they have to sell it at a cheaper price. So the U.S. would lift its blockade on the Iranian ports and issue some sanctions waivers or relief to allow Iran to sell oil freely. The U.S. official acknowledged that would be a boon to Iran's economy, but also said it would give significant relief to the global oil market, again, i.e. lower prices. The U.S. said that the faster the Iranians clear the mines and let shipping resume, the faster the blockade will be lifted. The official said Iran's key principle in the agreement is relief for performance. In other words, they've got to show us something. They've got to show us transparency. They've got to show us a willingness to allow the Strait of Hormuz to open back up. They've got to show us that they are willing to let us inspect every single square inch of Iran. They also, of course, have to give up that, as Donald Trump continues to say, that nuclear dust or that enriched uranium. Here's more. You ready? Iran wanted funds unfrozen immediately and permanent sanctions relief, but the U.S. side said that would only happen after tangible concessions were made, according to the official. See, that is huge. That is huge. The reason why that is important is because it is demanding that Iran really prove that they can be trusted. Now, they talk about in Axios the nuclear issues still to be negotiated. The draft MOU includes commitments from Iran to never pursue nuclear weapons and to negotiate over a suspension of its uranium enrichment program and the removal of its stockpile of highly enriched uranium, the U.S. official said. Now, here's the big question. Does this actually, this agreement, does it focus on trust? Does it demand that we trust Iran? That's the big question. Because no, we don't trust Iran. That's the whole point of the transparency. I don't trust Iran. You sure as heck don't trust Iran. Donald Trump doesn't trust Iran. So it has nothing to do with trust. It has everything to do with transparency. According to two sources with knowledge, Iran gave the U.S., through the mediators, verbal commitments about the scope of the concessions it's willing to make on suspending enrichment and giving up the nuclear material. The U.S. would agree to negotiate over lifting sanctions and unfreezing Iranian funds during the 60-day period, though those steps would only be implemented as part of a final agreement that is verifiably implemented. The key word, verifiably implemented. Can I just tell you where I sit on all this? Where I sit on all this is, again, not to belabor the point, but I don't trust Iran. I'm very cynical of this deal. I'm a Donald Trump supporter. I'm a conservative through and through. I am very cynical of this deal. And I think that it is a healthy cynicism. You need a healthy cynicism. The reason why you need a healthy cynicism is because we all know what Iran does. We all know that we can't trust Iran. More. Here we go. You ready? I know I'm kind of bouncing all over the place, but there's a lot here and there's a lot that I have to say about it. U.S. forces that were mobilized in recent months would stay in the region during the 60-day period and only withdraw if a final deal is reached. And that, of course, makes all the sense in the world. So those are the issues to be negotiated. Axios talks about the intrigue. The draft MOU also makes clear that the war between Israel and Hezbollah in Lebanon would end. Now, here's the deal. Word is that Israeli Prime Minister Benjamin Netanyahu has concerns. Now, I'm a very strong supporter of Israel, like big time. But I also understand that there are a lot of conservatives these days who are, especially the younger conservatives, who have been frustrated with Benjamin Netanyahu. And there's a lot of people that believe that Benjamin Netanyahu has been leading Donald Trump by the nose. Basically, from what I understand, Donald Trump has told Benjamin Netanyahu, you know what, dude, you got to go kick rocks. We need to figure out a way to get out of this war. The solution is not always bombs. And I hate to say it, and I'm a guy who's cynical to this deal, but I am also open to hear what the president has to say. I do understand that, yes, there are times when you have to give things up. Donald Trump, the art of the deal. You have to give things up. For example, you may have to unfreeze some funds, knowing that you will be accused of giving Iran pallets of cash like you, Donald Trump, criticized Barack Obama over. But the president, he's got to put all of that aside for the greater good of ending this war and doing everything he can to ensure through verifiable means that Iran is not pursuing nuclear weapons. Israeli Prime Minister Benjamin Netanyahu expressing concern about the condition during a phone call with Donald Trump on Saturday. An Israeli official said he also expressed concerns about other aspects of the deal, but made his case in a respectful and deferential way, a U.S. official said. Again, remember on Friday morning, my last show that I did, one of the big parts of my radio broadcast on WTN in Nashville was that President Trump and Benjamin Netanyahu had a really tense conversation. It was a long conversation. And Donald Trump said, I have got to figure out a way to end this war for a number of different reasons. Obviously, the president does understand that gasoline prices here in America are very high as we're heading into a midterm election. The U.S. official said that this would not be a one-sided ceasefire between Israel and Hezbollah. And if Hezbollah tried to rearm or instigate attacks, Israel would be allowed to take action to prevent it. If Hezbollah behaves, Israel will behave. Can I just tell you, if this deal actually comes to fruition and Iran actually becomes legit, because realize what this is. Realize that if Iran is allowed to sell its oil on the global market, and if Iran utilizes that money to help the people of Iran, help rebuild their economy, help utilize their resources for more legit purposes. In other words, they're using the money that they get from selling oil on the open market to rebuild their economy and help the people of Iran and not fund terrorism. If Iran actually does verifiably go legit and the war between Israel and Hezbollah, Lebanon, is over, do you realize, if you're a Donald Trump supporter, how absolutely huge that would be? I mean, you want to talk about guts. You want to talk about nerves of steel. You want to talk about peace through strength. I'm not being Pollyannish, friends. I'm telling you, if this deal actually turns Iran into a legit country that is not the world's number one state sponsor of terror, that would be huge. I'm cynical. They do say that BB has some domestic considerations, but Donald Trump has the interests of the U.S. and the global economy to think about. The U.S. official said, referring to Netanyahu by his nickname. So that is, let me see what else is here. So I guess that's pretty much it. So yeah, there's some concerns. There is obviously some concerns about what will happen next. There's some concerns about whether or not you can trust Iran. Obviously, that goes without saying, but I'm going to say it continuously because people tune in and out all the time. One of the things people will say is, well, Dan, doesn't Iran, I get people throw this at me all the time, doesn't Iran have a fatwa where the leaders of Iran have actually said that they are religiously forbidden from pursuing nuclear weapons? I love this talking point. Yeah. And Iran also has a taqiya under Islam, where you can lie about what your true motivations are and what your true actions are going to be if you feel like you're being persecuted. So I don't put a lot of faith in this whole fatwa where their leaders are saying that they are religiously forbidden from pursuing nuclear weapons, because remember, they have pursued their nuclear weapons by enriching their uranium up to at least 60%. So yeah, I don't really put much faith in that fatwa. Got a lot more straight ahead. Red Eye Radio.
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0: Red Eye Radio, 866-90-RED-EYE is the phone number. By the way, I'm getting a lot of texts this morning. Thank you very much. 615-737-9986. Andrea says Donald Trump is trying to do all of this and people are still trying to shoot him. Ridiculous. And Andrea is most certainly right. So my name is Dan Mandis. We are live here on Red Eye Radio, a special edition, if you will, of Red Eye. Usually we don't have a live show Saturday night, Sunday morning, on the weekends, but we do have two major stories going on right now. Of course, we have the shooting near the White House. I will open up the next hour with that story. And we're still getting a lot of information regarding a possible peace deal with Iran. And so we've been going through some of the rumors that are out there. We've been going through what Axios is reporting is the actual deal. Coming up in the next hour, got some reactions from some conservatives that you might know.
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8: From ABC News, I'm Dave Packer. A suspect is dead after the Secret Service says he opened fire at a checkpoint near the White House. ABC's Allison Kosek.
9: The Secret Service says shortly after 6 p.m., a person approached the checkpoint in the area of 17th Street and Pennsylvania Avenue, removed a weapon, and began firing at officers. Secret Service police officers returned fire, striking the suspect, who was taken to a local hospital where he later died. A bystander was also struck by gunfire.
10: The Associated Press reports that law enforcement officials say the suspect was identified as 21-year-old Nasir Best. According to D.C. court records, Best was arrested in July of last year after he attempted to enter a different White House checkpoint. President Trump Saturday saying that a deal to end the three-month war with Iran is, quote, largely negotiated and would include opening the Strait of Hormuz. But two sources tell ABC News that Iran is not signed onto the deal yet, and there's no guarantee that they will sign. And although the United Kingdom and other European allies initially tried to avoid getting involved in the conflict, the UK is stepping in by taking part in minesweeping efforts in the Strait of Hormuz. British Armed Forces Minister Al Karin says this war has sent energy prices soaring and crippled international shipping.
11: The commercial insurance companies need absolute certainty if we're going to get 120 vessels flowing again through the Straits of Hormuz. That's what this capability will provide. Once that's up and running, the commercial and economic value of the Middle East, both coming out and going in, can get up and going.
10: And gas prices having a major impact on this Memorial Day weekend. The national average currently at four-year highs. Here's Andy LaPau, president of LaPau Oil Associates.
12: I think that if the conflict goes on through July 4th, you'll see oil prices at $120 a barrel. And unfortunately for the consumer, gasoline prices will get to $5 a gallon.
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22: WPBF Channel 25 weather forecast for your Sunday. More rain expected. Thunderstorms, a 55% chance with a high of 87 and a low of 76. And then Monday, Memorial Day, expect more rain, about a 45% chance of rain with a high of 87 and also a low of 76. Check your weather, WPBF Channel 25.
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24: 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Joining me this week, veteran space reporter Jim Banky, who spent his career covering our space program. With the expansion of commercial space, we are seeing advancements and innovation at a remarkable pace. From returning to the moon to eventually venturing beyond to Mars and continuing presence on the International Space Station, humans are in space for good, for the good of the country and the world. Jim Banky is with us this weekend. We're glad you've chosen to join us as well here on the Florida Roundtable from the Florida News Network. All things space up for grabs in moments. Glad you're with us this weekend.

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0: 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Welcome to this week's edition of the Roundtable. Bill Mick along with you and Jim Banky joining us, veteran space reporter. And Jim, it's good to see you again, my friend.
1: Great to be here, Bill.
0: Let's do in this first opening segment just a little overview of what's happening with space right now. What are some things we ought to be thinking about? Impact for Florida.
1: What is not happening in space right now?
0: There's better question.
1: So much going on. It has never been in my whole career as busy and really as exciting of a time for space, not only for Florida, but really across the country. I mean, between the continuing efforts to build new launch vehicles, SpaceX's Starship, Falcon 9, the Falcon Heavy, New Glenn on Blue Origin, United Launch Alliance with their Vulcan, and they continue to fly their Atlas V. There are other startup companies working at the Cape to build new launch pads and new rockets to launch. There's just so much activity, and those rockets are flying because there's a demand for payloads. SpaceX with their Starlink, I think, is the number more than 10,000 Starlink satellites are in orbit right now.
0: Something like that.
1: You know,
0: internet across the world, baby.
1: You know, anywhere, anytime, at apparently by all accounts, lightning speed. I mean, it's incredible.
0: Everybody I know who uses Starlink for their internet is impressed, and they like
1: the. And latency is the big term, and the delay. You know, if you're a gamer, you know latency very well. The immediate response from the internet to have that connectivity. Mm-hmm. You know, Amazon is working on its own constellation and has been flying various rockets to build up their things. We've seen stories now about China wanting to do the same thing and tens of thousands of satellites to compete. So these rockets are flying these payloads, and these payloads are up there and servicing, you know, humanity in ways we've never had before. And then on top of all that, you've still got the science, you've still got exploration, you've still got the space station up there, continuously occupied for decades now. And then we've gone back to the moon with Artemis II and the four crew that went there, and NASA's plans to return to the moon again and land humans on the moon. A lot of issues there, a lot of things to talk about there. So it has never been a busier time, and I'm finding an excitement in my own world for spaceflight that I don't think I've really truly experienced since I was a kid growing up with Apollo.
0: Is there a new generation catching on to it? Is that part of this?
1: It's amazing to watch the youngsters now. I hate to say it that way, right?
0: Well,
1: you know, but the youngsters covering these launches in social media and the way they're excited about it and the way they approach it, the interest, the social media interest, the way that things that are happening are going viral, as they say. I'm blown away by it, and I don't know how to capture it in a sense of excitement, emotion, maybe jealousy even, that these kids are experiencing things and seeing things.
0: Well, it seems
1: things.
0: Like we've waited so long. Are we now, is it like we're on the verge of the next big thing in space?
1: We are at the next big thing in space. I believe we're here now. Now, when are we going to go to Mars? Well, another 30 years. It's been another 30 years to Mars ever since I was in college.
0: Right.
1: 40 years ago.
0: Okay, there you go. Yeah.
1: You know, so there's still some dreaming to do and some work to do to get those far out goals. But with technology changing the way it is and the unexpected advances that we see in our lives, everyday modern marvels, you know, that's all being driven. That's all part of this ecosystem, to use a buzzword, that supports this high technology and supports the aerospace program. I mean, it's space, it's aviation too. We're seeing advances in aeronautics that we've not seen before. And it's all made possible by this convergence of technologies where people who didn't used to work together are suddenly realizing we could work together and do these remarkable things.
0: We're living on the space station, as you noted, have been for decades. How long before we're living on the moon and having a presence there around the clock?
1: I think that's sooner than later. I'm not going to say 5 years or 10 years, but right. I think that opportunity to be on the moon and build out something is much sooner than we think.
0: A lot to get through, and we do it this weekend on the Florida Roundtable from the Florida News Network.
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0: Bill Mick, excited to have Jim Banky back with us as we talk space. Matter of fact, I'm going to call this episode, Jim, Space Talk, which used to be his radio show on our local station
1: many moons ago. Bill.
0: And Jim, it's just exciting things to talk about.
1: Yeah.
0: But we also had something that sounded maybe more exciting than it was, but it was a first. It was a medical evacuation.

0: So you have this situation. So you are in orbit. You're in a pressurized tin can moving at 17,500 miles an hour.
1: Wow.
0: You're 200 miles from the ground, which, you know, 200 miles on Earth is just a nice quick little drive to the hospital,
1: or
0: right?
1: Or a very short flight.
0: Or a very short flight by ambulance, air ambulance or whatever. But when you're on the International Space Station, getting home is not just a hop in the car and in 2 hours
1: and
0: you're there.
1: And we did get a talk previously about the medical capabilities on the space station, which maybe aren't what we would have thought they could have been.
0: Well, I think the medical capabilities to diagnose and treat of a number of things and a number of emergency-related things is greater than I think maybe the public was led on to believe. I'm not saying you can go do open-heart surgery.
1: No.
0: You know, or such. But there are a lot of procedures and they have a lot of capability.
1: Mm-hmm.
0: But here you have a situation where, you know, Mike's got this thing going and what
1: could
0: do you do?
1: Could have been physical, could have been neurological.
0: He had
1: no
0: idea.
1: What he said was he just wasn't able to talk.
0: He wasn't. And so, you know, you had some tools up there to kind of rule out some things, but you didn't have enough. And here's really what it came down to. When they said he wasn't in any immediate danger, as we know now, he wasn't.
1: Right.
0: There was not any acute, urgent thing.
1: Wasn't a heart thing or didn't appear to be a heart thing that would kill him.
0: And they had tools on board between the various medical devices they have to be able to say that, okay, he's stable, it's okay, we have time, let's deal with it. But we can't say for sure what was going on or why it was happening. And so the safest thing was to get him on the ground and seen by experts and
1: fully
0: diagnosed.
1: Well, just to be clear for the audience, what Mike Fink had said was they were at dinner one night. They were having their dinner, and all of a sudden he wasn't able to speak. He wasn't feeling any pain, but he wasn't able to speak. Now, I've seen Star Trek episodes where that happened, but that was an alien intrusion into your body. We don't think that's the case.
0: We don't think there was any alien microbes up there on the space station.
1: He's 5.5 months into a mission, and this is his fourth mission. He's no stranger to space.
0: Right, yeah. And so, yes, this happened, and he came back, and all is well, essentially. The story ends happily. NASA was very smart to bring him back. They were very smart about the way they did it. They were methodical. They followed their procedures. They didn't rush. It was done safely. And the lessons are that, you know, it's a reminder that as we go, as humanity goes into space and more of us go and we go farther and farther, which means we're longer distance and longer amount of time before you could get back. So, let's just talk about the moon. We established a base on the moon, got some gravity there, so maybe there's some opportunities to do some things you can't do in microgravity. But you're still 3 days away, at least, from getting back to Earth.
1: You need Dr. McCoy.
0: And so you need Dr. McCoy, and you need the little salt shakers turned into super cool medical instruments.
1: Yes.
0: You know?
1: We already have it with your Apple Watch, but okay.
0: That's right.
1: Yeah.
0: But it was a great reminder to say that we know so much and yet we still have so much more to learn. And if we want to explore space and we want to do it safely, there are other things we need to consider and continue to add to our repertoire of what we're capable of doing medically on orbit.
1: There's some kid
0: on the moon.
1: In medical school today that's going to be the doctor on the moon base.
0: Yeah, yeah. If they're not already hired,
1: already
0: part of the astronaut crew, and you're going to have kids. I keep saying kids. Maybe I shouldn't, but young adults, college students, graduates who look at this issue like with Mike Fink and say, well, if we did this, or if we had that, well, we don't have that. Well, let's invent that. Let's go figure it out.
1: It is innovation brought on by what comes up,
0: yeah,
1: huh?
0: Yeah, absolutely. And so, again, the bottom line is that astronaut, I mean, it's still a risky business. There's still unknowns. There's still opportunities for things to go bad.
1: Haven't you told me before that every flight is a test flight?
0: Every flight is a test flight.
1: Yeah.
0: I don't, you know, it's going to be years and years and years or long after I'm gone before I would ever give up on that idea that every flight is a test flight.
1: Mm-hmm.
0: It's just,
1: you're learning something every time.
0: It's
1: out.
0: Just not operational enough. We'll get there.
1: Yeah, I
0: we'll get
1: so.
0: To the Millennium Falcon. We'll get to the Galileo 7 shuttlecraft. Just hop in, go somewhere, come back. No big deal. You don't even think about it.
1: Right.
0: We're a long way from that right now.
1: That's true. That is very true. Bottom line also, Mike Fink is okay, healthy, health-wise.
0: Yeah, he's fine.
1: And he wants to go back.

0: And he wants to go back, and he deserves to go back.
1: You got
0: to
1: appreciate that.
0: Standing astronaut.
1: Well, speaking of such things, you mentioned the idea of a moon base. We got some work to do before we can get there. The Artemis II mission, which has happened since we last talked, has happened. And they went further than anyone has gone, away from the Earth, around the moon, further than anyone has been, and back safely.
0: Yep.
1: Tell me about that mission, your perspectives, Jim.
0: What an incredible mission.
1: A lot of delays before they got to start on April Fool's Day.
0: On April Fool's Day. And that's its own story for some people. But it took a while to get there. But as is seems to be the case with NASA, you know, even if it takes a while to get there, when it's time to do it, they do it right.
1: Okay.
0: And it's a different philosophy of operations and development than, say, for example, SpaceX, which has also done remarkable things. But, you know, to get to that remarkable thing, they didn't have any problem blowing up how many rockets before.
1: Yeah.
0: You know, so it's a different iteration. It's a different way of developing. And we can argue the merits of both ways. But NASA, as a government agency responsible for responsibly spending taxpayer money, despite all of the issues with government contractors and how all that works, the fact that it took some time, spent some money, but we figured it out. There were problems to overcome. And so when that launch took place, that mission worked flawlessly. I mean, essentially flawlessly. Yes, there were a couple of little nits along the way.
1: Okay, the first problem they had is one none of us want to have is with the toilet.
0: We can talk about the toilet, you know. I know there's all this focus on the toilet.
1: Almost comedic.
0: You know, but before we talk about the toilet, let's go back to the big picture of Artemis II, and that is that the mission was great.
1: Yeah.
0: And the mission was not only great technically, but you had this crew that was able to communicate the experience to the public in both real time during the mission and then incredibly after the mission and all the appearances that they've made. This crew, these modern astronauts, to the ability to be willing to tell their story emotionally, to be able to connect their communication skills, their use of their social media, the use of their quote unquote platform, I really think helped. I mean, it was not only the public reacted not only because it was so cool to do it, but they reacted the way to Artemis II because it was the crew that was able to share the experience. And if we can keep doing that on future missions,
1: Were they actually sharing on social media while they were there? While they were
0: they had opportunities to do things. Yes, yeah. They shared images. They were taking pictures with their iPhones. Things would get sent back to Earth. NASA would distribute it through the various communication channels that we have available. It was an amazing mission, and so technically the idea was okay, if we needed to prove that this Orion spaceship, which they named Integrity, could work with all the life support systems and all that. When Artemis One flew the Orion capsule, it was unmanned and not fully outfitted. This was for Artemis II, a fully outfitted Orion spacecraft. You wanted to test it by flying it around the moon. If you want to make the comparisons to Apollo, it was most like Apollo 8, where we took the command and service module, circled the moon, and came back. Now, of course, Apollo 8 went into orbit. We didn't do it this time. That's fine. I'm not going to quibble about that. But we went around the far side of the moon, came back, and proved that it all worked. Mm-hmm. And now it sets the stage for what's next. Jared Isaacman, our NASA administrator, says we need to do things a little bit faster. We need to increase the pace because we can't wait 3 years before launches and forget everything we learned.
1: Right.
0: We need to exercise the muscle memory. So by picking up the pace a little bit gives us that capability. And then at the same time, be smarter about the way we test this hardware before we use it. So in the old days, before Artemis II, the idea was, okay, we fly Artemis II around the moon, and then for Artemis III, we fly all the hardware up there and land on the moon. Well, maybe there should be an interim step like we did during Apollo, where we had Apollo 9 and 10 before we landed on Apollo 11. So Apollo 9 tested all the hardware in Earth orbit. Apollo 10 tested all the hardware in lunar orbit without landing, and that led the way to Apollo 11. Now, with the Artemis, the idea is that Artemis 3 becomes sort of that Apollo 9-ish type mission where we're going to test everything in Earth orbit, not real low Earth orbit, not far Earth orbit, kind of a medium Earth orbit, but we're gonna put all the hardware together, exercise the capability to rendezvous and dock, exercise the mission control parameters of how you fly two different spacecraft at the same, all that stuff. And then we set the stage for Artemis 4, which now we're talking probably 2028, where then you actually take one of these lunar landers and put two people on the ground in the moon and return to the moon for the first time in 50-plus years. So Artemis 2 set us on that course and proved that we're on the right course, I believe. And I think the plans are sane to me. They're sound to me. And again, if we can get, you know, astronauts with the crew makeup, the personality, the ability to communicate that we saw in Artemis 2, the public is going to go crazy with Artemis 3 and Artemis 4, and that's a welcome thing.
1: Well, and that communication and seeing that mission go on, I remember from the Apollo missions, the blackout as they are returning to Earth and the intensity of that period of time, I experienced it again with these astronauts when they came back. A little more to explore with Artemis 2. We go to Artemis 3 and beyond with Jim Banky when we continue.
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7: ABC News, I'm Dave Packer. A suspect is dead after the Secret Service says he opened fire at a checkpoint near the White House. Multiple officials tell ABC News the alleged suspect is a 21-year-old who was known to the Secret Service and tried to get past another checkpoint, telling officers he was Jesus Christ. In Orange County, California, fears of a potential chemical catastrophe. Emergency responders trying to prevent an explosion of chemical tanks. ABC's Jack Lindley.
8: Several tanks that are holding thousands of gallons of a chemical. And if one of them blows up, they're concerned about a chain reaction, right? Like this massive explosion, mushroom cloud of chemicals that can result from this.
7: President Trump's Saturday saying that a deal to end the three-month war with Iran is, quote, largely negotiated and would include opening the Strait of Hormuz. But two sources tell ABC News that Iran has not signed on to the deal yet. There's no guarantee they will sign. This is ABC News.
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14: WPBF Channel 25 weather forecast for your Sunday. More rain expected, thunderstorms, a 55% chance with a high of 87 and a low of 76. And then Monday, Memorial Day, expect more rain, about a 45% chance of rain with a high of 87 and also a low of 76. Check your weather, WPBF Channel 25.
1: Jim Banky's back with us on the Florida Roundtable. I'm Bill Mick, and we're talking space this weekend. Exciting, exciting time, Jim. Let's wrap up on Artemis II, and we'll move on to other things. What did we learn from Artemis II? What's NASA learning from Artemis II?
0: Well, much, and let's quickly talk about the toilet, your favorite subject.
1: I just found it humorous and thinking, those poor folks, if that doesn't work well.
0: In terms of what we learned, we have to learn that we have to do some fixes to the plumbing.
1: Okay.
0: So they get up there and the toilet worked just fine. Toilet worked fine. And when you flush the toilet in microgravity, stuff has to go somewhere, just like in your home.
1: Right.
0: And so while the toilet itself worked just fine, let's say even the toilet at your home works just fine, when you flush it, then suddenly things start backing up because the plumbing downstream, where it all goes, the pipes that it follows, that was where the problem was. So they were not able to dump the waste overboard. They were not able to put the waste where it needed to go. And so there was kind of a backup. And again, the toilet itself worked fine, but that did mean they had to do some backup stuff and use other ways to deal with that problem. So, it was humorous in that sense. And then the crew it was very upfront about it and laughed about it as well, and making sure that everyone knew that the space age toilet was just fine.
1: Okay.
0: It was the plumbing afterwards. The more serious thing that we learned from Artemis II, I think technically that carries us forward, had to do with the heat shield. So Artemis I's Orion heat shield did have some problems with it. Although the capsule came back safely, they saw some things in the capsule's heat shield that they were not expecting, and knew that if they didn't deal with it or let it go, you know, there was a chance that the heat shield could fail, which, of course, would lead to, you know, a bad day with the crew.
1: Sure.
0: So they were able to look at the Artemis II heat shield, which was already in place. They didn't replace it. They didn't change it from the Artemis I configuration. But they did change the way they reentered the Earth's atmosphere. They changed the timing of when things happened and how much heat the heat shield would be exposed to.
1: Change the angle of approach.
0: Change the angle approach, okay. And the way they skipped off the atmosphere as they bounced in to the planet. A lot of trepidation, a lot of anxiety over that. You know, the folks that know the math and the engineering were very confident. The crew was totally informed and on board with the whole thing. But for the rest of us, watching that thing reenter and not knowing the math and not having the confidence in the engineering that you would have if you had the knowledge yourself, it was scary. It was, we've joked about and talked about the Apollo 13 movie and the great scene at the end of the movie where they're coming back and you're waiting for that call. You're waiting for them to say, you know, we're here, Houston. That was real again.
1: It was intense,
0: with Artemis
1: absolutely.
0: II. It was absolutely intense. And even the guys in Mission Control that knew and were confident, boy, time stretches for a long time when you're waiting.
1: It seems like it was much longer than it should have been.
0: It felt like it took forever, and yet, bam, there it was. You heard the radio call. You saw suddenly the long-range camera pictures from the airplanes that were in the air looking at it. And it was great, and it worked. And, in fact, since then, they've looked at the heat shield, and determined that what they expected to happen by doing this different procedure worked exactly as planned. So there were no issues with the heat shield that's been reported. I haven't heard of anything in terms of even scuttlebutt that there's been a problem for Artemis 3. They've fixed what you could call a design flaw in the heat shield. And so there won't be that problem again. It was fully understood. And we can just set that aside.
1: Maybe my memory has failed me from the Apollo days. But it seemed to me the recovery of the astronauts from the vehicle out onto the rescue boats and then onto the ship, that seemed to take longer.
0: It felt like it took longer. Some folks have done some analysis, and in fact, it did not.
1: Okay.
0: You know,
1: good
0: I mean,
1: to know.
0: Ultimately.
1: Yeah.
0: It did take a while. This has been the unfair public criticism from a lot of the public. They want their fancy video. They want their high definition. They want their high resolution. They want everything to happen fast, fast, fast, because they're bored. You know, while you wait for a half hour for the crew to
1: imagine
0: come out.
1: Imagine being the crew inside waiting to get out.
0: You know, they're following their procedures. There was some currents in the ocean that was causing some issues that just took a little extra time.
1: Uh-huh.
0: But we want them to land and get out, man, because I've got something to do.
1: Yeah.
0: You know, I can't sit through a theater through a 3-hour movie anymore. It's got to be 90 minutes and it better be fast paced.
1: Yeah.
0: You know, and spaceflight isn't always that way.
1: True.
0: And so coming back, yes, you're right. It did seem like it took forever, but it didn't. It took exactly the amount of time it needed to take for them to safely get back on the ship.
1: Fantastic. Where's this leading us for Artemis 3 and beyond?
0: Well, again, it gave Artemis 2 gave everybody a lot of confidence in the system and the idea and the hardware. And so now we prepare Artemis 3 for launch. Now looking like late 2027, there's a continuing development of lunar lander hardware that's taking place. Tests that still need to be take place both by SpaceX's vehicle and Blue Origin's vehicle. They need to fly them into Earth orbit and get some experience. That's going to happen maybe sooner than later, hopefully.
1: Now, with the shuttle, we were used to reusable vehicles. Will any of these capsules be reusable, or are they one and done?
0: It's not as simple as one and done.
1: Okay.
0: Now, the Orion spacecraft that came back on Artemis 2, generally, it's not reusable. Like, you just take the capsule, refurbish it, and fly it again.
1: Okay.
0: But you take, I don't know the numbers, like something like 200 components or something like that, out of this Orion spacecraft to put in the next Orion spacecraft.
1: Okay.
0: So there's reusability of hardware, but it's not like, you know, Atlantis landed, turn it around, and fly again.
1: Okay.
0: Integrity will probably never fly again as Integrity.
1: Okay.
0: But a lot of what was inside Integrity for this mission is going to fly inside the capsule for the new mission.
1: Okay.
0: So and the heat shield and the tiles that cover the surface of the, you could eventually maybe talk about something like that, but that's not really the way it's set up to operate right now.
1: Okay.
0: And the solid rocket boosters are not reusable; they're thrown away. The main engines that are at the bottom of the core vehicle right now are old shuttle main engines that flew back then, and they're just being thrown away there, and then new engines are being built, and they're finding it to be less expensive simply to do that than to spend the money to recover and return and refurbish and reuse that hardware.
1: Okay.
0: The hardware just wasn't designed to do, you know, what we're talking about for the space launch system.
1: What else do we have going on beyond Artemis or maybe other companies that are doing things here?
0: Well, again, I think it's important to note, especially as, you know, what's happening in Florida and our space coast, is how that skyline that a lot of us grew up with seems to be changing every day, if every week. There seems to be a new building going up, and these buildings aren't just small little office buildings. These are giant hangars.
1: Right.
0: SpaceX building its Giga Bay that's going to rival the vehicle assembly building in terms of what it's going to look like on the horizon. Blue Origin has facilities all over the place. Amazon's talking about building bigger facilities, not only at the Cape, but elsewhere in Brevard County, to support their satellite efforts, let alone their whole delivery infrastructure.
1: So a lot of this is centering near the Space Center.
0: Well, and that's the thing. That's what I think people have learned. In the old days, if you will, our youthful days.
1: Yeah.
0: I hate to bring up our age all the time, Bill, but we are getting up
1: there. Yeah, you got to stop that, Jim.
0: You know, in the good old days, you know, the idea was is that you built your rocket, you built your satellite, you did all your works elsewhere in the country.
1: Mm-hmm.
0: You brought it all to the Cape, tested everything, launched it, and then when you launched it, everybody went back home to Alabama or Texas or California or wherever. And over the years, people realized, well, if we build our rocket at the Cape, if we build our satellites at the Cape, we're right there, you know, and we can put our workers there. They can live there. They can, you know, they don't have to do the travel. It's less expensive overall to operate that way. And so we and our local leaders for the various different commissions and folks that attract business to the Cape, you know, have told that story well enough to say, yeah, that makes a lot of sense. So we're seeing this growth here at the Cape and here in Brevard County and here in Florida overall in terms of the suppliers that supply all this. It just continues to grow and expand and expand. The Cape is changing every day with new folks wanting to build and lease. Space Florida has been a big player in all this. The Space Force itself has been cooperative in, in finding a way to be able to manage all this work on the Eastern Range. NASA with the multi-user spaceport concept that began with Bob Cabana after Shuttle, continued with Janet Petro, now with Kelvin Manning as the acting Kennedy Space Center director.
1: And we've got our congressman from District 8, Mike Caridopoulos, leading the subcommittee on space in the House.
0: Well, it's always good to have your local leaders on the committees that make the decision as to how to spend the money and where to spend the money. And
1: that's
0: so
1: true.
0: All that is part of the mix that's making this such a popular place.
1: And more to come with Jim Banky on the Florida Roundtable when we return.
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1: Another fast-paced weekend. Jim Banky joins us reporting on space on the Florida Roundtable. Thank you for spending your time with us. 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And, Jim, so the moon, the next obvious target. We're going to go around it. We're going to land on it. A base on the moon. What do we have to learn? What do we have to do to be capable of living there?
0: Yeah, back to the moon this time to stay. You know, I mean, we're not just going to go land, walk around for 6 hours, leave, and then
1: think. And by the way, they have to name the moon base Alpha.
0: I don't know. That's scary. I don't want the moon suddenly leaving Earth orbit and, you know,
1: wiping us out. Just a little homage to great sci-fi. Okay. Come on.
0: You know, and yes, Tranquility Base will be protected as a historic site. And mm-hmm. I think Apollo 17's landing site is going to
1: so
0: be protected.
1: So they've got tourism already to go do. Let's go look at this site. Okay.
0: But you know what? But all those Apollo missions landed basically on the moon's equator, basically in the mid range of the moon. We're talking about going with our future lunar landing and building out a base on the south pole of the moon.
1: Yeah.
0: And the reason for that is that there are places in the South Pole where there are craters that we have identified as having water ice.
1: Okay.
0: Okay. We've got unmanned probes up there right now that have mapped things out and done the studies, and we know there's water there in the form of ice. And this ice exists inside craters, inside the walls of craters that are perpetually in shadow.
1: So they're staying ice.
0: So it's staying ice. You know,
1: so you bring it out as ice.
0: You bring ice out. What's okay. ice? It's water.
1: Yeah.
0: What's water? Hydrogen and oxygen.
1: Mm-hmm.
0: Well, ice, hydrogen, oxygen, that's water. We can drink that. You break it down to hydrogen and oxygen. Now you got oxygen to breathe
1: mm-hmm.
0: for your lunar base. You've got hydrogen, which can be turned into rocket fuel.
1: Okay.
0: You know, and burn power plants that you need to generate electricity. And so the in-situ resources was what they call that.
1: Okay.
0: We need to learn how to get that out of the moon. And not only to build
1: out... I've got a bunch of hillbillies in my native land of West Virginia. Happy to go mine for you.
0: You know, the mining folks, that expertise will be in serious demand.
1: Yes, sir.
0: Science fiction built around that. And it's going to turn into reality.
1: Right.
0: And so you learn to build this base on the moon and use the resources on the moon to live and survive and do science and do exploration and do inspiration. And by gaining all that knowledge, you now have the experience and the confidence to say, okay, now let's go to Mars.
1: Mm-hmm.
0: And we can do the same thing there, because guess what? There's ice on Mars. You know, and we can build out a base on Mars, and we can live on Mars. I'm not talking about terraforming. I'm not talking about turning Mars into Earth. But if you learn how to do all these things on the moon, you can learn to do them.
1: You can replicate them elsewhere. Yeah.
0: Okay, and that's really the focus here. So we don't want to just do what's called flags and footprints. We just don't want to go plant our flag, make a bunch of footprints in the sand, and then leave and say, look how cool we are. We want to go up and use the moon as a place to live, as a place to work, as a place to explore.
1: Potential for other minerals, mining or otherwise, on the moon? Have we studied that yet?
0: We have studied it. Do I know what's up there? Well, there's an element called helium-3, which has always been the word? I can't even think of the word right now, but it's like that's the holy grail of everything, you know?
1: Okay.
0: And so if we have helium-3, we can do fusion. Instead of fission for nuclear power. Of course, we haven't figured out how to do fusion yet, so we really don't have any need for helium-3 yet, but everyone keeps talking about helium-3 and have been talking about it for decades. Well, that's an example of something that's on the moon that is not on Earth that we can go get and use. If we can learn how to mine on the moon in the low gravity and in pressure suits, maybe we can one day go onto an asteroid that's going nearby the Earth and we can capture it, put it in Earth orbit, and mine its platinum or mine its whatever.
1: Okay.
0: All realistic possibilities.
1: As quickly as computer technology is advancing, designing these new things seems to be getting quicker. That's going to enhance our capability of doing these things, I would think.
0: Yeah. The wonders of artificial intelligence, AI, and how it can help and hurt and harm and help. And I mean, that's an ongoing debate, but there's no doubt that our technical capability to do things we couldn't do even 5 years ago is overwhelming us today. Overwhelming me anyway, mm-hmm. as an old timer, you know, it's like, wow. I watched a guy the other day talk to his phone like he was having I thought he was talking to his wife. The way he was converse and asking questions and going, no, he was talking to his AI on his phone.
1: Right.
0: And he was getting all this help and information. I couldn't believe it. I've never used it to that extent.
1: Well, so, I thank Siri, and she tells me I'm welcome. So,
0: and that's very polite of her. So this technical capability is growing exponentially. How it can affect us with our space program the sky's the limit.
1: We're coming back. Wrap it up. I wish we had more time. We'll get in what we can next on the Florida Roundtable. Glad you're with us this weekend on the Florida News Network.
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1: Bill Mick with Jim Banky wrapping up our look at space this weekend on the Florida Roundtable. Jim, this industry, essential for our state and essential for our community since we live on the Space Coast, but for the state and the country, really the world, it's something that you've noted people are energetic about. They're interested in. What do they do to get connected here and know and understand what they want to know?
0: Yeah, there, you know, never has there been such a wider choice of opportunities to plug into what's going on. And whether your favorite space thing is a NASA thing or a SpaceX thing or one of the other companies, you know, if you live in Florida, of course, we're lucky with Brevard County. We have the Kennedy Space Center Visitor Complex to visit, soak up the history and soak up the inspiration. You know, the American Space Museum up in Titusville, the Sand Space Center, History Center at the gate to Cape Canaveral Space Force Station. These are attractions that we can go to anytime, and we invite people from around Florida to come to the Cape and see these kind of things.
1: Sure.
0: You've got organizations. You've got National Space Society. You've got Astronauts Memorial Foundation. You've got there's a fantastic Challenger Learning Center up in Tallahassee that has all sorts of great programs and things where, again, opportunities for you to physically, you know, go somewhere and experience what's happening in Florida in space firsthand. And, of course, there's launches. So anywhere along Brevard County, the Space Coast, or anywhere in Central Florida at night, when there's a launch, there's a chance. And I have yet to meet somebody who hasn't seen their first launch and either didn't cry or was absolutely overwhelmed by what they saw, because it becomes this emotional experience you just totally didn't expect. And then, of course, let's talk about, you know, online. There's clearly tons of websites, and I won't name them all, but or even start to name them. But there's all sorts of places to go online to learn about when the next launch is, to learn about what's happening with NASA. Of course, the NASA website itself. All the companies have their own websites. And then it's just fun to note how popular, and, you know, you and I are fans of Star Trek and all sorts of science fiction.
1: Sure.
0: To see the interest expressed that way, and to have all these ways to feed your excitement and your inspiration and your knowledge in some cases, you know, for all things space. That's available to everybody. And everyone in Florida, whether you work for the space program or not, you know, is touched by what's happening here.
1: Oh, most certainly.
0: You know, when a satellite launches from the Cape and then you turn on your TV and watch Netflix or whatever, there's a good chance that you're getting your signal thanks to a satellite that was launched at the Cape.
1: Right.
0: You know, and in some cases, if you've got, you know, a direct TV kind of thing, you've got an antenna on your wall, a little dish or on your roof that's pointing directly to a satellite that was launched from the Cape. If that isn't such a direct connection to what's happening and how it benefits all of us, and let's not even start talking about hurricane season, which is just upon us, and how badly we rely on satellites in space to tell us what's going on, to give us the warning, to give us the advance notice that we need to keep our family and our property safe.
1: And that's improving every storm season.
0: Every storm season it gets better, and they get smarter, and there's more data and more computing power. Again, all generated, all coming from our needs for the aerospace industry, space and aviation. It's an incredible time to be watching what's happening here. I've never been so excited about what's going on in Florida.
1: Things to do with Starship. We'll catch up with those next time we're together, Jim Banky. And thank you all for joining us here on the Florida Roundtable. Jim, I look forward to having you back, sir.
0: Thanks, Bill.
1: And we'll see you next week on the Florida News Network.
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22: From ABC News, I'm Brian Clark. More signs of progress towards a deal to end the war in Iran, as Secretary of State Marco Rubio said in India.
23: We think we've made some progress on the outline of something that, if it works, could give us that outcome. Obviously, that will require full Iranian acceptance and then compliance, and it will require some future work on negotiating the details.
22: The secretary said there could be good news today. While in Washington Saturday, an armed man was shot and killed outside of a White House checkpoint. ABC's Allison Kosick has the details.
24: We immediately took cover and heard people yelling for us to sprint to the White House briefing room just steps away.
25: We have to evacuate, shooting. We have to evacuate, shooting. We have to evacuate, shooting.
24: Our camera crew telling the network we needed to get inside. President Trump was in the White House, and senior administration officials say he's fine.
22: Sources tell ABC the alleged suspect is 21 years old and known by the Secret Service. Court records show he was ordered to stay away from the White House last summer. Authorities in South Carolina say 19 people were hurt in a stampede in Atlantic Beach, just north of Myrtle Beach, earlier this morning. None of the injuries believed to be life-threatening. Today's one of the biggest days of the auto racing year. It's the Indianapolis 500 in the afternoon, and tonight the NASCAR Coca-Cola 600. But the motorsport world continues to mourn the death of NASCAR star Kyle Busch at 41 last week. ABC's Morgan Norwood says details have emerged about his death.
6: His family now saying he died after serious pneumonia progressed into sepsis.
7: The most common cause of sepsis from infections is pneumonia, and it just overwhelms the body's immune system, and then that bacteria spreads to the blood, which causes this reaction.
6: That medical emergency unfolding Wednesday when Bush was at a Chevrolet racing simulator in North Carolina.
22: A suicide bombing killed at least 19 people in southwest Pakistan. 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
13: WPBF Channel 25 weather forecast for your Sunday. More rain expected, thunderstorms, a 55% chance with a high of 87 and a low of 76. And then Monday, Memorial Day, expect more rain, about a 45% chance of rain with a high of 87 and also a low of 76. Check your weather, WPBF Channel 25.
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26: Good morning. Welcome again to another edition of Culturally Speaking. My name is Patrick Franklin, President and CEO of the Urban League of Palm Beach County. Thank you for joining me this morning. Thank you for waking up with us this early Sunday morning. Hopefully you've had a great weekend, and I really appreciate you spending a few minutes with us today. Like always, folks, we always have a great guest, and I am thrilled with the guest that we have because I've been trying to get this young man here for a while. Many of you know him, some of you don't, but you're going to get to know him very well after we finish today's session. His name is Noel Martinez. He is the president and CEO of the Palm Beach North Chamber of Commerce. No, welcome to Culturally Speaking.
27: Patrick, thank you so much for having me. I'm so excited to be here. You know, I tell you all the time, you're a legend. Right. Oh, so no. I was honored to be invited here. You've been in this community for a long time and are doing some great, great work. You're a big part of what makes our county so special. So I really, really appreciate everything you do for us. And I'm proud to be here today.
26: No, great. Thank you very much. And for those of you who really don't know your background and who you are, let's not go to the beginning. Let's start at a point in time that makes sense for everybody. But floor is yours.
27: Cuban kid from Hialeah, born and raised down there. I've been up in this community now for, my gosh, 20-something years.
26: Okay.
27: Right? When I moved up here, I was in the hospitality industry. I was part of a group that was opening up restaurants all over South Florida. And then when I got up here, the first thing I did was join the Chamber of Commerce.
26: Okay.
27: Because, right? You know, when you move to a new area, you're
26: North Chamber or the other chambers, because there's so many chambers here.
27: Palm Beach North Chamber.
26: Palm Beach North.
27: At the time, it was called the Northern Palm Beach County Chamber.
26: But, yes.
27: Joined the Palm Beach North Chamber at the time and just got engaged. Got to know some folks. There was a CEO at the time. Her name was Casey Steinbacher.
26: Mm-hmm.
27: Immediately fell in love with her, this community, the people in this community, and just jumped right in and was one of those members that was just very, very involved. And then before you know it, the board of directors kind of recruited me to get out of the restaurant business and go work for them as a director of membership development.
26: Okay.
27: So I did that for about 5 years.
26: Mm-hmm. Under Beth?
27: Under Beth Kegel, yeah. Yes. My old boss. Yes. I love Beth. Hopefully she's listening. But I worked under Beth. I worked under
26: it's
27: a couple of different
26: CEOs.
27: She's
26: back in Miami now.
27: She's up here now.
26: Oh, is she back?
27: She's living in Palm Beach Gardens. Yeah, she lives. She bought a home out in the Western communities.
26: I didn't know that.
27: Yeah. I still talk to her all the time. She's amazing.
26: All right.
27: But yeah, I worked for her for about 5 years, did membership development here in the community, of course, got involved, ended up being a part of Leadership Palm Beach County at the time. I went through the program. Before you know it, some way, somehow, I ended up becoming their executive director.
26: Yes.
27: So I left the chamber, did that for about 3 years, had an amazing run. And then when Beth left, I was recruited to come back home to the Palm Beach North Chamber. And it's funny, I say the story all the time that, you know, if it wasn't for the Palm Beach North Chamber, I'd probably still be at Leadership Palm Beach County.
26: Okay. All right. Well, let's talk a little bit about Palm Beach North Chamber. First of all, let's do a little lay of the land. How many chambers are there here in Palm Beach County?
27: That's a great question, right? So we have 13 chambers of commerce.
26: 13.
27: 13. All right.
26: See, I was with a whole different number, but I had no idea. 13.
27: 13. We've got 96 chambers of commerce in South Florida, Dade, Broward, and Palm Beach counties. Crazy number, right?
26: Oh, my God. I had no idea.
27: Yeah. Crazy, crazy, crazy number. But, you know, our story goes back 77 years, right? Mm-hmm. We were founded in 1948 on the front porch of a Riviera Beach businessman's home. And this guy had an issue with the city that was affecting his business. And he realized, hey, together, I'm a lot stronger than I would be on my own fighting mm-hmm. this, whatever the issue was. And trust me, no I've gone idea. Back wow. and looked at every history and done as much research as I can't figure out what that issue was. But there was some sort of issue. He invited a bunch of local business overs, business members over to his, a bunch of local business owners to come over to his porch. They had a couple drinks. Before you know it, they started the 1948 started as a Riviera Beach Chamber.
2: Wow.
27: And through a series of mergers, you know, here we are 77 years later. Now we've become one of the biggest and most relevant chambers in the state. I'm very, yes. very proud of the work that we're doing.
2: Absolutely. Now, when we talk about a chamber of commerce, and I know it's made up of all the small business, but talk about the demographics and who makes up your chamber.
27: That's a great question, right? So, you know, when you think of chambers of commerce, a lot of people immediately think of big business.
2: Mm-hmm.
27: You think of the FPLs, the carriers, you know, the big guys, right. the hospitals.
2: But it's a little guy that makes the rank and file.
27: 100%. 83% of our memberships, mm-hmm. all of our members have less than 5 employees, if mm-hmm. you think about that.
2: Mm-hmm.
27: So we represent the small guy,
2: mm-hmm.
27: right? And I think that's what makes chambers of commerce special, because it gives that little guy a voice when it really, really matters.
2: Mm-hmm. What does it take to become a member of the North Palm Beach Chamber of Commerce?
27: It's pretty easy, right? You just jump on board. You go online, you fill out an application, and you're on board. Mm-hmm. You know, it gets approved by the board once a month, but there's not much to it. Mm-hmm. It's really all about engagement and support.
2: So if I'm a small business owner, and what are your boundaries, more or less, your geographical boundaries?
27: Yeah, so we cover all of Northern Palm Beach County, right? So we go all the way from West Palm Beach all the way up to Tequesta. We work very closely with all 11 municipalities. We've got an amazing relationship with the county, and we spend a lot of time in Tallahassee with our local legislators as well, right?
2: Mm-hmm.
27: But I always say, you know, our members are spread out all over Northern Palm Beach County. With a majority of them really in the Palm Beach Gardens in Jupiter area,
2: yeah.
27: but a good 25% of our membership is right here in West Palm.
2: In West Palm?
27: Yes, sir.
2: All right. That's the thing. When you look at the membership and I'm a small, let's pretend I'm a small business owner and I have interest in it. I have a little shop off North Lake, okay? Why should I become a member?
27: Number one is because you want to have a seat at the table.
2: Okay.
27: Right. And being a member of the Palm Beach North Chamber of Commerce gives you a seat at the table, right? Gets you in front of other C-suite, other business owners, local elected officials. There are a million different benefits for being a part of your local chamber, mm-hmm. right? Any mm-hmm. chamber of commerce. And trust me, we've got some great chambers right here in Palm Beach County. But anywhere from, you know, marketing opportunities to being in our weekly newsletter, to being in our online printed and our printed directory, to networking opportunities to get out there and make meaningful connections, right? We host over 125 events a year, networking events for you to get out there and meet folks.
2: All right. Hold on just for a second, because I want to come back to your events in a little more detail. Folks, if you just joined us, thank you for joining us this morning on Culturally Speaking. I have with me Noel Martinez, who's the Palm Beach North Chamber of Commerce President and CEO. And if you really are a small business owner, please pay attention to this, because I think you can learn a lot this morning to help your business grow, to help your business connect to other businesses, and to understand why it's important to be a member of the chamber. No, when you talked about events, but before I do that, how does someone get in touch with you and your organization?
27: Very easy. You can find us, I mean, anywhere, really. Simply just Google Palm Beach North Chamber of Commerce and we'll pop up. You can go to our website, pbnchamber.com. You have all kinds of information there. You could pick up the phone and call us. It's pretty easy to find our information online.
2: Okay. You talk about events, because I know you have a lot of events. I mean, a chamber lives by the number of events you have. Give us a few that are right on, you know, coming up or have just been going through.
27: Yeah, so there's two sides to it, right? So I like to say we have events in two different buckets. On the chamber side of things, or in the chamber bucket, we have over 125 events a year. Everything from women in business luncheons to small business seminars to our monthly business before hours, where we bring in some relevant speakers to talk about issues that affect our business owners. And then you have the community event side of things too that we produce that people don't even realize we produce, right? The chamber, the Palm Beach North Chamber, you know, runs, produces four major community events that have huge economic impact on our region. Mm-hmm. The Art de Gras Fine Arts Festival, which is one of the top ranked art festivals in the country. Art Fest by the Sea, which is another amazing art show along in Juneau Beach along US 1. We produced the Loggerhead Triathlon, which is, this is the 40th anniversary of the Loggerhead Triathlon, which is taking place in August. And then finally, a new event that we just started last year called Jupiter Harbor Fest, where we've partnered with a lot of community partners to put together a kind of coastal country music festival along the intercoastal up in Jupiter. Mm-hmm. So we produce all kinds of events, plenty of opportunities for our members and the community. I mean, you don't have to be a member to get engaged and to be involved, but we definitely have a lot of different opportunities for them. Mm-hmm.
26: I know you've done in the past a lot of work with the Black Chamber.
27: Yes.
26: Talk to us a little bit more how that partnership came about, how it has evolved over the years.
27: Look, collaboration is key, mm-hmm. right? And I think one of the things, one of our biggest strengths is that we are one of the best collaborative organizations out there. And, you know, I, as you know, I serve on the statewide Chamber Executives Association, so mm-hmm. I get to work with chambers all over the state. And when chambers work together, we can really move the needle mm-hmm. and really attack any issue that ever comes our way. The Black Chamber, we've always had a great relationship with the Black Chamber, you know, and like many other chambers, we have a lot of crossovers, not only on our board, but within our membership. A lot of us have been through a lot of different programming and different things together. So mm-hmm. it's just a natural fit. And, you know, every day that partnership continues to get better and better. The Black Chamber is growing really, really fast. They've got unbelievable leadership, and I'm really proud of the work that they're doing and really proud to call them a great partner of ours.
26: Very good. What are some of your short-term goals that you have over the next 3 to 6 months that you're really pushing for with the North, with the Palm Beach North Chamber?
27: Yeah, you know, I talked about collaboration earlier, right? We just unveiled our 2030 strategic plan. That's going to take us out to almost five years.
26: 2030. I can't believe we even mentioned those numbers, 2030.
27: Isn't that crazy? So we brought together stakeholders from the private and public sector, from all 11 of our municipalities, our counties, and then we invited the private sector folks in the room and we said, hey, what do we want to look like in 5, 10, 15 years, right? Because let's face it, we've got 160,000 people moving here by 2030. Mm-hmm. If we're not ready and we're not strategic about the growth that's coming our way, if we're not ready for it, we're going to become another Miami, another Broward. And nothing against Miami and Broward. Mm-hmm. They're great.
26: Right.
27: But they're no Palm Beach County, right? I mean, we live in a very, very special place. So we want to keep it special. So to answer short-term goals out of that 2030 plan, there's, you know, two things that I'm really, really excited about. The first thing is that we are going to partner up with our friends at the Economic Council and the Business Development Board, and we're going to create a countywide competitiveness report. So we're going to take certain metrics to see how we compare against other markets that we're competing against to really recruit businesses and CEOs to move their businesses here, right? Things like housing, mm-hmm. Education statistics, how our schools are doing, everything from, taxes, the tax climate. I mean, all kinds of different metrics. We don't have that figured out yet, but that's something that we are is definitely coming down the road.
26: And that's going to cover the whole entire county.
27: Whole entire county. Look, at the end of the day, we want the best for this county, mm-hmm. not just North County, right?
26: Right.
27: Because if Palm Beach County is prosperous, mm-hmm. Palm Beach North is going to be prosperous, right?
26: Absolutely.
27: Now, I'm a little biased, right? I think the Palm Beach North, the northern part of the county is just a gem, mm-hmm. right? But we understand fully that the better our county is doing, the better that we're going to do.
26: Okay, very good.
27: And then if I could touch on the second thing, another short-term goal that I'm really excited about, you know, we survey our members all the time, year-round. I mean, we try to get as much information that we can from them. And the number one biggest issue they've had the 6.5 years that I've been CEO is keeping and recruiting talent, right? Workforce development is the number one issue.
26: I agree. But all the other issues that are wrapped around that.
27: Oh, my God. We could talk about this all day.
26: Housing, yep. Transportation, you name it.
27: 100%.
26: Right.
27: So we're going to try to help that. And we're creating a collegiate leadership program where we're going to take college sophomores and juniors, right? And we're going to put them through a 10-month-long leadership program where we're going to introduce them to the different industries that we have here in Palm Beach County. We're also going to tie in some sort of internship to it. So every kid that's a part of this program, we're going to guarantee them an internship with one of our partners.
26: Very good.
27: Right? And then we're going to have a soft skills component to it as well. right? We all have kids, right? I think some of our kids are like so into their phones that they can't even have a normal conversation anymore. So we're going to teach them some soft skills, how to participate in an interview, how to have a one-on-one conversation with an adult or the CEO of a company, right? So super excited about this program. We've got Palm Beach County Commissioner Maria Marino is going to chair it with a local communication strategist Corey Sabin, which we all know as well. Mm-hmm. Them two are co-chairing this program, and we're hoping to roll this thing out in the fall.
2: Wow, that is very good, because I know all too often we do lose our best and brightest that live away. I'm guilty of that myself. I have three kids, one in New York, one in L.A., and one in Austin. And I've always said, hey, can one of you move back home? And they go like, we'll talk about that later, Dad, okay? And I go like, okay, fine. But it is an issue. Folks, if you just joined us, thank you for joining us on this wonderful Sunday morning.

0: Being, I mean, anything that a business owner would know, mm-hmm. I could tell you that at some point we've done some sort of class or some sort of seminar on that.
1: Mm-hmm.
0: We also have two mentorship programs that we're very, very proud of. Our Women in Business Council, which is just a dynamic group of women professionals from the northern end of Palm Beach County, put together about 5 years ago a mentorship program. And to date, we've had 150 women go through this program where we pair a seasoned or more experienced business professional with someone that's either new to the area, mm-hmm. early on in their career, or changing careers. But this program has been so successful. And you want to talk about professional development and helping people make the connections and learn, that's the best way to learn.
1: That one-on-one peer development is a special.
0: Oh, man, we all have mentors. And I've got, mm-hmm. look, I wouldn't be where I'm at today if it wasn't for, you know, people taking me under the wing and showing me the ropes.
1: That's the game.
0: That's the game.
1: That's how we play it. Let's shift gears just a little bit and talk about, when we talk about North Chamber, what is the mix as far as minority businesses and membership in the North Chamber?
0: Yeah, it's pretty reflective. It's pretty reflective of our demographics in the northern end of the county.
1: Mm-hmm.
0: You know, being, you know, I mentioned earlier, as a Cuban kid from Hialeah, I sometimes struggle and get upset that the Hispanic community isn't as engaged as I would love to see them.
1: Mm-hmm.
0: So, you know, I think we reflect the demographics of our area, but my God, would I love to see more minorities get involved.
1: How do you think we grow that?
0: I don't.
1: What would be the formula to try to grow that participation, that engagement, that time to say, yes, you can do this, and you can do it in the North County?
0: It's trust, man. Okay. It's trust. At the end of the day, you know, we have to, people have to trust us. People do business with people they know, like, and trust. I think culturally, and I'll speak for the Hispanic culture, we don't trust anybody.
1: Mm-hmm.
0: Right?
1: Okay.
0: At the end of the day, I mean, you know, we've got this chip on our shoulder and we're just trying to survive and we're just trying to get, you know, move the needle, right? And, mm-hmm. and get things done. And we don't need anybody else. But I think at the end of the day, business and life and everything that we do is about relationships. And there's no better way to get engaged in your community than to be a part of your local chamber.
1: Because mm-hmm.
0: there's so many different opportunities to get involved.
1: Absolutely. Absolutely. You know, when it comes to business, and we are in some difficult times right now, when we look at the cost of goods and services, the cost of fuel, and the cost of all these different things, you know, the affordability of housing here in Palm Beach County, and the list goes on and on and on. How has the tariffs and the war going on right now, how have you seen that affect the businesses that you work with?
0: People are worried. People mm-hmm. are scared.
1: Mm-hmm.
0: I mean, our world's crazy right now. There's mm-hmm. there's so much going on. I think businesses really rely on predictability,
1: mm-hmm.
0: right? They want to know how they're going to do in the next 3, 5, 10 years,
1: mm-hmm.
0: right? Right now, we don't know what's going on, right?
1: Mm-hmm.
0: So I'll say that, you know, I think right now people are a little hesitant, right? I think, you know, I just saw a statistic today. We were at the PGA Corridor State of the City breakfast today, the State of the City of Palm Beach Gardens,
1: mm-hmm.
0: and they did a quick little poll on everybody at the breakfast, and one of the questions was, how is your business doing? And I was shocked to see that 70% of the people in the room said that their businesses are doing a lot better than what they expected. I guess I'm not shocked, right? Because mm-hmm. look, we live in a very special place,
1: mm-hmm.
0: right? You know that. The quality mm-hmm. of life that we have here in Palm mm-hmm. Beach County is second to none. We're becoming, you know, we are Wall Street South, like Kelly Smallridge would say.
1: Mm-hmm.
0: We've got more and more businesses moving here every single day. I just told you the stat.
1: Mm-hmm.
0: You know, we've got 160,000 people moving here by 2030. We're going to be one of the last ones to be affected by anything, really,
1: yeah.
0: because
1: you know,
0: we've got so much going on.
1: I'm very skeptical for that business as related solely on transportation. Small trucking, small this, that their fuel prices have doubled. And you know, sooner or later, that fuel price can be passed on to the consumer and on down the line, on down the line. And you really haven't seen that yet as far as what the businesses are expressing.
0: I'm hearing it. No, they are seeing it.
1: Okay.
0: You know, don't forget, we got a port right here that is a huge, huge economic driver for us
1: mm-hmm.
0: here in Palm Beach County. It is happening. They're seeing it. I mean, we're seeing it in airline ticket prices.
1: Oh, yeah.
0: I just bought flights tickets to go on a little summer trip with the family.
1: Yep.
0: And tickets were $300 more than they were

0: Absolutely.
1: 4 months ago. I'm kicking myself for not buying them four months ago.
2: Yeah, 4 months ago. Yeah. I same thing here. Same thing here. I was looking at tickets myself last night. You talked about the Wall Street of the South. Kelly has really marketed that phrase and brought that home and bearing good fruit. How is that making progress for you in the Palm Beach North?
1: Look, our whole county is seeing this, right? You know, what's happening in West Palm, there's overflow into Palm Beach Gardens, into Jupiter, you know, into Boca.
2: Mm-hmm.
1: We are becoming, like, Stephen Ross is saying, was quoted not too long ago that we are going to be the next Silicon Valley. Mm-hmm. We're going to be the most influential county in the country, right? We are just scratching the surface at the potential that we have here.
2: Well, I see that growth coming on your side because you have the land mass that would accommodate that.
1: And there's tons of development coming, especially in the northern end of the county, right? Especially out west, out in Avenir and Palm Beach Gardens. We've got tons of growth going on in Riviera Beach and Lake Park.
2: Right.
1: You know, again, we live in a very special place. I don't blame them. I want to live here too.
2: I live in West Boca, and we're land bound basically because outside of housing, we really don't have the industrial places other than the ag center area to really build industry there.
1: We're seeing it every single day. We have people joining the chamber that are new to the area or bringing their businesses to the area. Mm-hmm. So yeah, we're definitely seeing the impacts in the northern end of the county.
2: That's going to be a big boom, like you said, for the whole entire county. And I look forward to making that happen. When you look at the special things about the North Palm Beach North, I keep going to North Chamber, Palm Beach North. I got to get that right. Tell us something that our listeners just don't know that's the secret sauce behind the chamber.
1: You know, behind the chamber, behind our community. I'll say behind our community, right?
2: Yeah.
1: Because I think the Palm Beach North Chamber is our community. We represent not just the business community, but the community as a whole. And I think what makes Palm Beach North special is the quality of life that we have. Right? We don't have the traffic. We don't have the congestion that a lot of these major cities or major areas have.
2: Mm-hmm.
1: We also have some of the most beautiful beaches, some of the best golf courses. We've got the best mall, unbelievable food and wine scene. Arts and culture is a big deal. It's part of our fabric up in the northern end of Palm Beach County. Every once in a while, you run into a celebrity at the bagel shop down the street, you know. So we've got a little bit of everything. We didn't even talk about the SoFi Center,
2: which is
1: unbelievable.
2: Center, with TGL and stuff. I mean, the only one in the world like that. And I've had the fortunate pleasure of being there several times. What do you think about that?
1: It's unbelievable. You know, every time it's on TV and that's being watched internationally and you look at the bottom and it says Palm Beach Gardens, Florida.
2: Uh-huh.
1: Like, how good is that for us?
2: Yeah.
1: You know?
2: I think that's a win-win for Palm Beach State College. I mean, that is such a coup for Ava Parker to pull that off, to place it on her campus.
1: Another amazing leader, another person who's had a humongous impact on the success of our region, of our county as a whole. I think TGL and SoFi Center are very special.
2: All right, so give me a little insight. What's the next SoFi?
1: Oh my gosh!
2: What's the next one that'll just blow us away?
1: Oh man, what's the next thing that's going to blow us away? You know what's going on in Avenir out in the Western communities is pretty special, right? We've got, and it's special because it really balances growth and conserving some beautiful land out there, right? For our citizens that are living out in the Western communities, especially in Palm Beach Gardens, you're not going to have to leave that area. Mm-hmm. Pretty soon, you're going to have all the shopping and dining that you need, and you're never going to leave the Western communities, right?
2: Mm-hmm.
1: So I think that's something that people aren't talking enough about. I think the other thing is how great our schools are.
2: Mm-hmm.
1: You know, I think we used to have a really bad rap that Palm Beach County didn't have good schools. Right, and that's not necessarily true.
2: No,
1: we're an A-rated school district.
2: I'm a true believer in our public school system.
1: We've got an unbelievable school system up in the North End. We, you know, our chamber has an education foundation and spends a ton of time helping our schools, helping support our teachers, and really trying to develop the future workforce. Because at the end of the day, those people are going to be working for our businesses.
2: That's right.
1: Right. So another big surprise about the northern end of Palm Beach County is that our schools are spectacular. We have some of the best teachers and principals. We have amazing private schools up in the north end of the county and two amazing colleges, our three. We've got Kaiser. We've got Palm Beach State College, one of the best state state colleges in the country.
2: And FAU Honors.
1: And FAU Honors College, right. Man. I mean, right. FAU's is another gem, and we're very, very lucky to have them here in our county.
2: Well, no, in closing, I always have this one question. What's next for Noel?
1: What's next for Noel?
2: Yeah.
1: Well, I'll tell you what. I have, we still have a lot of work to do in the northern end of Palm Beach County, right? And I think I'm really, really excited about the growth that's coming. I'm very excited about our 2030 plan. We've got a ton of talent in Palm Beach North. So I think what's next for Noel is Noel cannot wait to see what we're going to look like in the next 10, 15, 20 years. And hopefully, you know, we're still together. We're all still together doing this thing and having a good time.
2: Well, folks, look, if you need some energy, just call Noel. if you need a shot of energy, this brother is tied into this community, and he's just doing great things in North Chamber. So, look, if you're a small business owner, please, please give him a call. I don't think you will regret that one bit. Sir, thank you for being here with us this morning. And I look forward to hearing great things from the Palm Beach North Chamber.
1: Thank you, Patrick. It's been a pleasure.
2: Wonderful. Folks, and always, we're going to give just a few things about the Urban League coming up. On June 20th, write this down, June 20th is our fourth annual food drive, summer food drive. This is in conjunction with WPTV, our main partner with these initiatives. We're adding one big piece to this whole food drive this year. We're going to be in Fort Pierce. Yes, folks, you heard it right. We're going to be in Fort Pierce at Weatherby Elementary in Fort Pierce, 800 East Weatherby Road. We will be there. Gates will open at 7 o'clock a.m. in Fort Pierce, at Pompey Park in Delray Beach, at Hand Park in Belglade, and at Temple Israel in West Palm Beach, which is directly across the street from the Urban League. Folks, this is our food drive because we feel there's a great need to keep our kids fed after school ends. So we would like for you to consider contributing to this cause. We're looking to feed over 3,000 families at four locations on June 20th. Please, please take a second and think about donating to this great cause. The need is real, and I am just so pleased that we're adding a fourth location as we look to expand our services on the Treasure Coast at the Urban League. On June 13th and June 27th, we're going to have a home buyer education class, 8:45 to 3:30. And on June 17th, we're going to have a financial literacy class. To get more information about these classes, go to the Urban League of Palm Beach County at ulppbc.org to get more information. That's a lot being said, but at the same time, remember that our kids are coming to a close for the school year. And just keep your eyes open, guys, because our kids are out there. If you have something that they can do, please let us know so we can share that information. Our kids need to be active during the summer. And like I've said for many years, summer is not the time for us to stop educating and reading. Please, please give your kid a book to read this summer so when they come back at the end of the summer, that they don't have the summer slide. We can't afford to go backwards. We have to move forwards. With that being said, I thank you for joining us this Sunday morning. And as always, I look forward to speaking with you again next Sunday. Have a great day.
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3: So with the rising cost of living, medical care, and basic necessities, there are more people than ever facing homelessness. It could happen to anyone at any point, honestly. And many times people facing a load like this just need a helping hand, a fresh start. That's where Changing Lives comes in. Today we're speaking with Jerry Pagan, the executive director. Thank you so much for joining the show.
4: Well, thank you for having me. I'm excited to convey the message that there is hope for those that are in need.
3: Absolutely. And you've been doing a lot of really great things in our community as well. For those who may not know about you, though, can you tell us about Changing Lives?
4: Our motto is we want to restore dignity and we want to help rebuild lives. And it's a very challenging task, but we build it upon five pillars of what we call a transformation. Mm-hmm. We have the first pillar, which is basically it's about restoring human dignity. It's about having self-respect It's about feeling some sort of inherent worth and being treated with honor as opposed to the shame, which is what a lot of these individuals have experienced and continue to experience because of some traumatic event that might have happened in their past, something that has disconnected them from reality. So before we can do anything, we need to meet that immediate need, because without that, they're still in their own world. We basically deal with more of a low-bottom chronic homelessness, where it's very challenging for them to somehow come back into society because of the obstacles that they've experienced.
3: Right.
4: So but that's why it's so important for them to somehow feel that we care about them.
3: Right.
4: Well, people know when you don't care about them. And mind you me, you also have those in the streets that do take advantage of the fact that you have people that want to help, and they also can be manipulative. So what we try to do, we try to weed out those that want a hand out instead of a hand up. And then what we do once we have that dinner, we go into the program, help them with being addicted to drugs or alcohol, trauma, depression. We help with mental health support. We bridge them with other resources that they might not be able to find on their own.
3: Right.
4: We also help those that want to be a part of the program with education, employment, mentorship. We try to rebuild them through transitional housing, because you can't really win a war unless you have a base, right?
3: Yeah, that's true.
4: The fifth one would be building that lifestyle that they lost in the past. So one day at a time, right?
3: Right.
4: One day at a time.
3: That's true. Can you talk about your education and your employment and mentorship program? Because that is so important.
4: A lot of these clients need help with their GEDs, and some of them don't have any job work skills. So what we try to do, we try to meet them where they're at, right?
3: Yeah.
4: We feel that in the beginning, we want to first give them some sort of feeling that, hey, the war is over. We're going to help you. We're going to give you the basic needs, clothing, showers, haircuts, get you your ID. And then we start talking about, hey, what are you going to do with your life? What do you want to do with your life? Like some of these clients right now, we have them in the barbering school for barbering, haircuts, CDL, licensing, if they have the correct qualifications. Some women want to try out nursing. So it all depends what they want to do. And then we have also an individual within the office that helps them locate jobs. We help them with their resumes. So it's a process. It's a humbling one as well, because some of them come in here with wanting to make six figures, right?
3: Right, yeah.
4: And listen,
3: you
4: got to start somewhere, right?
3: Right.
4: And but it's the ones that humble themselves and are willing to take direction in a loving manner, right?
3: That
4: we work with that are the ones that succeed.
3: Absolutely. And you yourself have been on quite the journey. You were once homeless, and now you're the director of this nonprofit. You've seen both sides. Can you discuss how this experience has actually helped you help others?
4: I grew up, I was an abused child. My dad did nothing but tell me how worthless I was and how I would never amount to anything. Every time my dad would come to my school, when it was teacher-parent night, he would come to school and surprise me with a slap to the face.
3: Oh.
4: My dad did a very traumatic job on me, and I took that throughout my adulthood. So I never thought that I would amount to anything, even when I had some sort of future ahead of me. I would always sabotage it until one day my sister said to me, you know, Jerry, our dad's not around, but it seems that he still is abusing you because you allow it to happen. It was my mind, my way of thinking, and it wasn't until I surrendered and realized that I needed some sort of assistance, like what we do now for others, that my life didn't change. I was homeless for many, many years. I was caught in addiction for 25 years, and all the negatives that I felt made me worthless has actually been the accolades that I need to help those that are stuck where I was once stuck. And it's been a blessing because I speak their language.
3: And for the skeptic out there who says, does this really work? The stability, the productivity, the transitional housing. What do you have to say to them? Does it work?
4: I'm a product of this. And there's many individuals that have walked through these doors in our office that right now are having an amazing life. You know, we have a young lady, Suzanne F., and Juan O. I don't want to say their last names,
3: right, no,
4: but they were in the streets for many, many years. And today, because of the bridge that they've built to our organization, they're working. They're about to get married.
3: Mm.
4: They have their own condominium. So this is just one of many stories that we've had the success. We plant seeds. You understand? We never know when somebody might get it. I have individuals that I spoke to 2-3 years ago that come back and they're like, oh, Jerry, we want to thank you guys for what you did for us that day. And sometimes all it takes is a plate of food or giving someone a shower. It's the kindness that they feel and the love that we convey to them when everything else says you're not worth it.
3: You are changing lives, and with that, changing whole communities. But you're not able to do this without the help of the community donations, right? How important are the monetary donations to changing lives?
4: Well, it's very important. We can't do it by ourselves.
3: Right.
4: So what we try to do is get other businesses, other individuals within the city of Boca to get proactively involved, and that's what makes the difference. When the community is involved, it's so much easier than when you just have one or two individuals.
3: Absolutely. Jerry, thank you so much for all your time today. We really want to get involved. How do people find out more information about Changing Lives?
4: Absolutely. They can go to our website. It's changinglivesusa.org. And we're looking forward to seeing new faces that want to go ahead and be a part of this amazing movement.
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3: Pride Month is next month, and what a better way to kick it off than with a nice 5K. The Night Runners West Palm Beach 6th Annual Pride 5K is coming up here pretty soon, and love this, it starts at 6:30. P.M. Yeah, we're doing this at night, okay? And right now I have Rudolph joining me to tell us all about it. Thank you so much for joining the show.
5: Thank you for having me. I'm excited to talk about our 5K and everything that our group has been doing and accomplishing over the past few years.
3: Yes, honestly, I was like reading through it and then stalking you guys on social media. It really does look like it's about to be a party, so.
5: Yes, it's 6th annual, so it's bigger and better each year, and we're already seeing more registration this year than we've seen in the past years at this time.
3: That's amazing. But before we do talk to about the 5K, I want to get into who you are, because maybe like there's someone out here that is looking for a group like you, and they just don't know you exist. Like, this is amazing. What is Night Runners West Palm Beach?
5: Night Runners WPB, we are a nonprofit community walking and running group with a focus on being inclusive and welcoming for all. And this is actually our 10th year that we'll be have meeting running and walking. So we meet twice a week at 8 p.m., which goes with our name, Netrunners WPB. And we miss the hot time with the sun out.
3: Right.
5: So it's nice and cool out. We get a breeze. We run as a group. We run in downtown. We run through parks. We have different routes. So everybody is welcome to come. There's no charge and no cost. You can walk. You can run, you can jog, you can skip. We wait for everybody to finish, and we cheer everybody on at the end, and we take a group photo.
3: You guys actually started in 2016. As you said, you were celebrating your 10th anniversary right now. But you started as a group of friends who decided to get together for these weekly runs. I see that this group has grown. You're doing events now. You're like a family, and I see all these group photos. I see dinners. I see runners with their kids. I see celebrations. This is like a family.
5: It is a family. Night Runners WPB has really grown and created a community, an LGBTQ community with allies that's inclusive for everybody. And we did start off 10 years ago with four people, four friends who were looking for a way to meet other adults. And it's difficult sometimes to meet adults and friends in the community, especially in the LGBTQ community.
3: Mm-hmm.
5: And so it started off as a small group through word of mouth, through social media, has grown, and we've seen up to 85 walkers and runners in one evening on one of our Mondays and Thursdays. And currently this past year, we've been averaging between 40 and 50 each night that we walk and run. And that includes families, some moms that come with their kids. We've had a couple of dogs. And as we've grown, we've added things like social events, and we do a monthly social celebration for birthdays. We've done beach trips together. We've done pool days. And the goal of Night Runners WPB is truly to create community, and that's what we've done. And we've been going strong for 10 years, and it's exciting to see still all these socials with high attendance, our runs with high attendance, and even our 5K with high attendance.
3: Exactly. So many positives here. Not only is it great for your body, but it's great for your mental health. It's great for connection. I love all of this. And of course, we were talking about your weekly runs, but it's a perfect way to also get ready for your Pride 5K. Let's talk about that. I know it's going to be a party, like I said, because you have everything out there. What are the details?
5: It's our 6th annual Pride 5K that's coming up on June 27th. We start at 6:30 p.m. So we start in the afternoon, evening. That goes with our name, Night Runners WPB. And this is for people who can walk. This is for people who can run. They can compete. They can do it for mental health. They can do it to socialize. Everybody will receive a T-shirt or a tank, as well as a medal. That we're excited to really promote Night Runners WPB, promote all over inclusivity. And we will have a after party as well on one of the businesses on Clematis Street, which will be walking distance from where we're at. So we'll continue the party after the walk and run, meet up for appetizers, for drinks, and continue just to celebrate this 6th annual event that we're very fortunate that we've been able to raise those funds and keep this event going throughout the years.
3: Wow. So you said waive fines. That means that it's free?
5: The fees for our Monday and Thursday group are free, but we do charge for our Pride 5K. The Pride 5K is $45. It will go up a couple of weeks before the race at $50. And the $45 includes your T-shirt, includes a medal, and includes your participation.
3: No, this is a really great price for something that you're going to have such an amazing time at. You're going to make so many memories and friendships. And, you know, like you said, you walk away with this gorgeous medal, by the way, because like I said, I was talking on social media. And the T-shirts, yeah, too. Your theme is amazing. I love it. So you also mentioned Clematis Street. So where's the run going to be taking place? Is that Flagler?
5: The run will be taking place on Flagler. We'll be at the West Palm Beach waterfront. That's where we've had the race for the last 4 years. And it will be a great view along, yes, Flagler, start and finish. We'll pass out awards for our first, second, and third to our age groups, and then move to the after party, which will be at a Cowboy Club on Clematis Street.
3: Yes, a new Cowboy Club. This is perfect because it just opened. A lot of people planning on getting out there to go check it out. You can do it right after the run. Are you looking for any volunteers or sponsors?
5: Yes, we are looking for volunteers for the day of the event. They help with registration, with water distribution, with setup. There's a lot of things that people can do. And so anybody who goes to our website, nightrunnerswpb.com, can click on the 5K and sign up to volunteer. We also have some volunteer opportunities leading up to the run, packet pickup and putting together packets. So if somebody's interested in walking and running and volunteering, they can volunteer leading up to the event or even do something with setup or do something with cleanup. And we have quite a number of sponsors coming in, which we're very excited about, and always looking for opportunities for new sponsors, new partnerships to help keep our group thriving and continuing for another 10 years moving forward.
3: Right. And this is one of the many events that you do. You have tons of events throughout the year.
5: Yes, we do social events throughout the year. We meet at restaurants. We've met at bars. We've gone to the beach, done pool parties, mm-hmm, anything that brings community together and gives our participants a chance to do something aside from just walking and running, something a little bit different. It has built a family, and I feel that when I'm there every time on Monday and Thursday, and we hear feedback from the group that they feel the same way. And Night Runners, we are a 501c3 nonprofit, and so we do have a board of directors who are very involved in every Monday and Thursday walk and run, as well as the 5K. And there's a lot of effort that goes into everything that we do. A lot of creativity and group work that goes into all of these things. And we couldn't do it without our board of directors and all of our volunteers who participate throughout the year.
3: I love this, Rudolph. We are really looking forward to the 6th annual Pride 5K. What are the logistics one more time? The date, the time, the location, all that?
5: Saturday, June 27th at 6:30 p.m. We encourage people to get there early to pick up your packet or just to make sure that you find parking. It's a 5K distance along Flagler Drive. And we start and finish right at the waterfront. So anybody who's interested, we encourage to check out our website, nightrunnerswpb.com. $45, it will go up to $50 a few weeks leading up to the race. 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
3: So May is Skin Cancer Awareness Month, but here in Florida with our big, beautiful sun always shining so bright, this is something that we have to worry about all year round. So I brought in Dr. Harold Huss from Baptist Health to give us some helpful information and tips to keep ourselves safe in the summer sun. Thank you so much for joining the show today.
6: Oh, thank you very much for having me.
3: Absolutely. How common is skin cancer today, and why is awareness so important?
6: So skin cancer is the most common cancer in the United States and the world. 1 in 5 Americans will develop skin cancer by the age of 70. Almost 10,000 people in the United States are diagnosed with skin cancer every day. That translates to almost 6 million cases of non-melanoma skin cancer treated in the United States every year.
3: Oh, wow.
6: Most people are diagnosed with skin cancer each year in the United States than all other cancers combined. The majority of skin cancers are non-melanoma skin cancers like basal cell cancer and squamous cell cancer, and the rest are melanoma. The reason why awareness is so important is because when skin cancers are detected early, most are treatable and rarely result in death.
3: And what would you say are the biggest risk factors for developing skin cancer, especially here in South Florida?
6: It's a very interesting question. Florida averages approximately 237 sunny days each year, which is higher than the United States average of 205 sunny days. Mm. Greater than 90% of non-melanoma and melanoma skin cancers are due to exposure to ultraviolet radiation from the sun. Ultraviolet radiation is a proven human carcinogen. Actually, according to the International Agency for Research on Cancer, plutonium, cigarettes, and solar ultraviolet radiation are all listed in the same group of agents that are cancer-causing to humans.
3: Oh, wow.
6: There are other risk factors for developing skin cancer, like tanning beds, which can emit ultraviolet radiation 10 to 15 times higher than the sun at its peak intensity. In fact, almost 500,000 cases of skin cancer in the United States each year are linked to indoor tanning. There are also family history. There are genetic syndromes like congenital melanocytic Nevi syndrome, personal history of skin cancer, many moles, atypical moles, severe sunburn in your younger years. Also, phenotypic features such as fair skin, red blonde hair, or light eye color. Mm. People use ultraviolet light therapy for psoriasis and also ultraviolet nail lamps. People who take immunosuppressive medications, like if you had a transplant, as well as age. There's a higher incidence of melanoma with increasing age.
3: You pointed out a lot of interesting things there, especially with the tanning beds and the, you know, the nail salons, because a lot of people do that. And I don't really think a lot of people know that they're really putting their themselves in danger just by doing those things too often.
6: I agree. And that's why many states have banned tanning beds for people under 18 years old. Of course, they should be banned for people who are older than 18 years as well.
3: Yeah, and, you know, so many people, they go to the beach and then they also do the tanning beds, too. So that is insane. We often hear about melanoma being the most dangerous form of skin cancer. What makes melanoma specifically so serious, and how is it treated today?
6: Well, melanoma is one of the most aggressive forms of skin cancer. Over 225,000 cases of melanoma were diagnosed in the United States in 2025. Mm-hmm. Of those, approximately half were in situ, which means non-invasive, meaning that the melanoma was confined to the epidermis, which is the top layer of the skin. Mm-hmm. And half are called invasive melanoma, meaning the melanoma penetrated the epidermis into the dermis, which is the next layer of the skin. Almost 8,500 deaths last year in the United States were due to melanoma.
3: Wow.
6: It is the fifth most common cancer in men and women. And in 2040, melanoma cases will double and will be the most common cancer in males. There are greater than 10,000 cases of invasive melanoma in Florida last year, which is the most out of any state in the United States per capita. So what is melanoma? So melanoma is a type of cancer that comes from melanocytes. Melanocytes are pigment-producing cells. They produce melanin, which gives skin its brown-tan color, and it also protects the deeper layer of skin from ultraviolet radiation. Most melanomas are confined to the epidermis, the top layer, and are curable. However, once melanoma invades the dermis, the next layer, it has the potential to metastasize or spread. Melanoma has the potential to spread to almost any organ in the body, and the lymph nodes being the most common place. It grows rapidly. It can invade deeper skin structures. It evades the immune system better than most other skin cancers. and spreads to other organs through multiple avenues, including through the lymphatics, which are the lymph nodes, and hematogenously through the bloodstream. And there are many different types of treatment for melanoma, including surgery, immunotherapy, targeted therapy, radiation, something called oncolytic virus therapy called PVEC, which is injecting a virus into the melanoma itself. There are TIL therapy, which are tumor-infiltrating lymphocytes, where we take cells out of the body and increase them. These are cancer-killing cells, and then put them back into the body. And there's hypothermic isolated lymph perfusion and lymph infusion. This is where we give chemotherapy directly to the affected limb, or a combination of many of these treatments.
3: Well, I will say with all that, it's really refreshing to see that you have so many options to treat melanoma, especially since it's so widespread and so many people are expected, especially like you said, in 2020, 40 to more than double with the cases. That's insane. You said that males are going to be the most affected by that time?
6: Males, yes. In 2040, that's what the experts say.
3: Do you know why or?
6: Well, there are a few reasons. First of all, men's skin is generally thicker and has less fat than women, and therefore makes it more susceptible to UV or ultraviolet damage. Mm. Also, men tend to spend more time outdoors and often without adequate sun protection. Also, men are less likely to know the facts about skin cancer prevention and the dangers of using sun and tanning beds. Mm. Men have more skin surface area on average, which means more melanocytes. And lastly, men often delay seeking medical care if they find any skin changes,
3: right,
6: which, of course, can allow melanoma to progress before detection.
3: Okay, now that you explained it to me, it kind of makes a little bit more sense. And there's also a lot of misconceptions around sunscreen and sun protection in general. Even some influencers talking about towel because it has less chemicals than sunscreens do. What are the most effective ways people can reduce their risk?
6: Well, the most important message is to stay out of the sun or limit sun exposure, especially during the peak hours of the day between 10 a.m. and 4 p.m. when the sun rays are the strongest. Mm. However, if you do go out into the sun, protect yourself with sun protective clothing and sunscreen. Try to use sunscreen with an SPF of at least 30 to protect against both ultraviolet A and ultraviolet B rays. And try to use daily use of sunscreen with an SPF of 30. We know that it reduces the risk of melanoma by 50% and squamous cell carcinoma by 40%.
3: Wow.
6: And also remember to reapply sunscreen every 2 hours or more frequently if you're swimming or sweating.
3: Yes.
6: And there are many misconceptions, like you said, about sunscreen, including that it causes cancer. However, no sunscreen ingredient has ever been proven to cause cancer in humans. But we do know is that ultraviolet radiation does cause cancer in humans. Another concern is inhalation of spray sunscreens. Mm. Everybody uses spray sunscreens these days.
3: Right.
6: So even though there is a safety margin built in spray sunscreens, it is still recommended that you spray the sunscreen onto your hand and then rub it onto your face so that inhalation is kept to a minimum.
3: Okay. And another misconception is that if you're darker skinned or you can tan without getting a sunburn, that you don't have to take those precautions. Is that true?
6: So we know that people with darker skin definitely still need sunscreen. While melanin, which is the pigment in the melanocytes in darker skin, provides some natural protection against UV radiation, but it definitely is not a complete shield. So definitely it does not matter what color you are. You also need sunscreen, even if you're Hispanic or African-American.
3: And what about on those cloudy or overcast days? Should we still be wearing sun protection?
6: Yes. Believe it or not, up to 80% of UV light can still penetrate the clouds, even on a cloudy day, and reach your skin. So yes, you definitely should still wear sunscreen on cloudy days.
3: And we kind of talked about this a little bit earlier, but skin cancer rates have seemed to increase in younger adults. So what's contributing to that trend?
6: Yeah, I've noticed increased rates of melanoma and non-melanoma skin cancer in younger adults. And if you look at the literature, there's also a clear trend globally of a rise in melanoma and non-melanoma skin cancers in younger adults as well. Mm-hmm. This could be due to younger adults spending more time in the sun, as well as tanning beds.
3: Mm.
6: Or maybe it could be due to early detection which is good, I guess. However, most of the melanomas that we find in the younger adults are thinner melanomas, which means more treatable. However, there are countries like Sweden that the rates of skin cancer in younger adults have continued to decrease. The government of Sweden spends a significant amount of time, money, and resources into public health campaigns, raising awareness and educating the public about sunscreen use and early dermatologic visits.
3: Exactly. And you know what? That is why we always try to do stuff like this, because awareness really does help to decrease the trend of, you know, people getting sick by things that they can control, you know, or in some cases anyway. What message would you like the listeners to remember, especially when it comes to prevention and early detection?
6: So if you remember anything from today's talk on skin cancer slash prevention, it should be the ABCDEs of melanoma. So A is asymmetry. That's one half of the lesion does not match the other half of the lesion. Borders, so B is borders, the edge of the lesion, the edges are not smooth, they're irregular or uneven. C is for color. The lesion has different shades of brown or black throughout, or the lesion becomes darker over time. D is diameter. Anything greater than 6 millimeters, which is basically the size of a pencil eraser, should be evaluated by your dermatologist. And E is evolving. So any change in size, shape, color, or elevation, or change in condition of the lesion, such as bleeding, crusting, or itching. And although the ABCDs are referring to melanoma, but they're also useful in other cancers. Number two, you should go to a dermatologist at least once a year for a skin check. Number three, daily use of SPF 30 or greater sunscreen. But the importance of the ABCDEs of melanoma cannot be overstated. Mm. Remember that most melanomas are found by patients themselves. And also remember that early detection has dramatically improved survival rates with melanoma. If you're concerned, don't push it off and go see your dermatologist right away.
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8: From ABC News, I'm Brian Clark. Nearly 3 months since the U.S. and Israel attacked Iran, Secretary of State Marco Rubio said in India there's been progress on a potential deal to end the war.
9: Leave us not just with a completely open straits, and I mean open straits without tolls, and with addressing some of the key things that underpin what has been Iran's nuclear weapons ambitions in the past.
8: He said there could be more good news coming out today. The man who opened fire on Secret Service agents at a White House checkpoint Saturday is dead. The shooting happened as ABC correspondent Cecilia Wang was recording a report on the North Lawn.
10: President Trump has said a deal is close, only for the two sides to remain far apart.
8: Crews were evacuated into the White House. A bystander was struck by gunfire at the checkpoint. Tourists in the area, like Robin Nagels from Boston, said,
11: "Scary. I mean, we live in scary times. It seems like there's violence all the time, especially recently. So it's, you know, it's sad to hear that, you know, people just can't be united and it's just violence."
8: At least 50,000 residents forced to evacuate their homes in Orange County, California, as a large pressurized tank filled with the toxic chemical remains at risk of failure. Some families headed to a high school in La Palma that turned into a shelter.
12: Gotta go somewhere safe, right? I mean, gotta think about the kids.
13: We all want to be in our homes.
14: They're all experts working all together to find the answer.
8: And fire and hazmat teams right now working around the clock to try to cool the tank to prevent an explosion. Today's one of the biggest auto racing days of the year. It's the Indianapolis 500 this afternoon, NASCAR's Coca-Cola 600 at night. But this year's festivities marred by last weekend's sudden death of NASCAR legend Kyle Busch. His family said in a statement the 41-year-old died after severe pneumonia progressed into sepsis. 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
16: WPBF Channel 25 weather forecast for your Sunday. More rain expected. Thunderstorms, a 55% chance with a high of 87 and a low of 76. And then Monday, Memorial Day, expect more rain, about a 45% chance of rain with a high of 87 and also a low of 76. Check your weather, WPBF Channel 25.
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18: Welcome to this edition of the No Restraint podcast. I'm your host, Joyce Kaufman. And of course, there's very little else to talk about, right? But the news. I remember growing up when people would say, never discuss religion or politics if you want to keep your friends and family calm during any kinds of gatherings. But it seems as though that's all we talk about these days, which in my business is probably a good thing. But watching what has transpired over this weekend has really caused me to question the value of a media who seems inclined to participate in every story, not just report them. And of course, I'm talking about the White House Correspondents' Dinner. And I've seen some of the most ridiculous comments come out of officials that I think I've ever seen in my life. I can begin with former President Barack Obama, who commented yesterday, Sunday, on the attempted assassination of President Donald Trump and administration officials at that dinner and claimed that it was unclear why the gunman opened fire at the event. He addressed the shooting in a social media post hours after reports shed light on the gunman's plan and reason for targeting Trump at the dinner. When Obama condemned the attack, however, he claimed that details about the motives remained a mystery. Although we don't yet have the details about the motives behind last night's shooting at the White House Correspondents' Dinner, it's incumbent upon all of us to reject the idea that violence has any place in our democracy, Obama wrote. It's also a sobering reminder of the courage of and sacrifice that U.S. Secret Service agents show every day. I'm grateful to them and thankful that the agent who was shot is going to be okay. The shooter, of course, is a 31-year-old Cole Tomas Allen of California, who laid out his plan and defended his violence in a 1,000-word document that he posted just moments before the attack. In the manifesto, Allen referred to Trump as a pedophile, rapist, and traitor, and called himself the friendly federal assassin. Allen wrote that his goal was to murder Trump administration officials at the White House Correspondents' Dinner, targeting from highest ranking to lowest, excluding FBI Director Kash Patel for unknown reasons. After the shooting, Republicans, including President Donald Trump, urged Democrats to tone down their political rhetoric and resolve our differences. I do think that the hate speech of the Democrats is very dangerous. That's what Trump told CBS News during a 60 Minutes interview on Sunday. The same interview where Nora O'Donnell read aloud those descriptions of Donald Trump from the manifesto, calling him a rapist and a pedophile and something else. And he definitely called her to task for that and said, "You're disgusting. Why would you read that? Those are lies." Well, it appears that Allen bought into many of the leftist talking points regarding President Trump and his administration's policies. Allen latched on to conspiracy theories about Trump's involvement with convicted pedophile Jeffrey Epstein and condemned U.S. military strikes on suspected drug runners in the Caribbean, calling them fishermen executed without trial. Allen, who described himself as a Christian, argued that his faith required him to turn to violence for the sake of people who are being oppressed. In his manifesto, Allen sought to reconcile his faith with his heinous plan. Turning the other cheek is for when you yourself are oppressed. Turning the other cheek when someone else is oppressed is not Christian behavior. It's complicity in the oppressor's crimes, Allen wrote. And while the gunman claimed that he intended to minimize casualties of event attendees, he wrote that he was willing to open fire on anyone in the ballroom. "I would still go through most everyone here to get to the targets if it were absolutely necessary, on the basis that most people chose to attend a speech by a pedophile, rapist, and traitor are thus complicit. But I really hope it doesn't come to that," he wrote in the manifesto.
19: Allen was taken down by Secret Service agents at the Washington Hilton before he made it to the ballroom. Reminder, we call this the Hinckley Hilton because that is where John Hinckley shot not just the President Ronald Reagan, but James Brady. And we remember that, some of us more vividly than others. Now, one Secret Service agent was shot before the gunman made it to the ballroom. And his bulletproof vest is actually what saved his life. And for that, we can be grateful. But at the same time, we have to understand that right now, the Department of Homeland Security, who are responsible for the Secret Service, have no funding. And apparently, that's okay with the members of the press because they seldom bring it up. It's also okay with the amazing Democrat Party, who also refused to talk about it. One would think it'd have some relevance, particularly today, after what we saw happen on Saturday night. But again, I don't know why I am pretending that we're going to get something different from the mainstream media, why we're going to get something different from the Democrat Party, when we have seen absolutely no indication that there is any understanding of what's really happening with this rhetoric or any remorse for contributing to it. That's amazing to me. But again, I'm getting used to it. And maybe what we need to start seeing is Democrats step up and try and reject this violence and say it loudly and not be so crazy for votes in a midterm, which I assume is their rationale, to keep it quiet. You know, it's about time that the media started scolding the Democrats. Widespread sentiments against political violence don't line up with the record of rhetoric from leading Democrats that's readily recirculated by the RNC. And we see it all the time, so we know it's happening. And we just had another assassination attempt against the president. In the wake of tragedies, leftists have often ripped anyone calling for thoughts and prayers, right? No matter the subsequent steps taken towards preventing future devastation. By contrast, despite past promises to lower the temperature, Democrats continue to demonize President Donald Trump, a point that's hammered home with receipts after yet another attempt on the chief executive's life. Among the top offenders, the RNC's research account on X called out House Minority Leader Hakeem Jeffries, who seemingly is keenly aware of his and his colleagues' records on this, invoked the breach of the U.S. Capitol on January 6, 2021, in a game of capturing the moral high ground. America will not be lectured about civility by far-right extremists in Congress, insisted Jeffries, particularly those who provide aid and comfort to hundreds of violent rioters who brutally beat police officers on January 6th. Another falsity that they just keep saying. There will be ample time to vigorously debate the issue of the day. Now is a time to unify. Well, let me express something to you, Minority Leader Jeffries. You don't unify by calling people who were protesting and relatively peacefully all kinds of names and accusing them of anti-American behavior when, in fact, they were doing exactly what that amendment, that First Amendment, tells us to do, which is to protest. Why is it so hard for the Democrats, and in particular Hakeem Jeffries, to admit that it is wrong to do what he did on Friday? He called for maximum warfare against President Trump and his administration. What exactly does maximum warfare look like to Hakeem Jeffries? Because for some people, it looks like what we saw take place Saturday night. Similarly, the account turned to Senate Minority Leader Chuck Schumer, who posted a statement which read, "I am closely monitoring the unfolding situation at the White House Correspondents' Dinner. I'm grateful for the quick response of law enforcement and am praying everyone remains safe." What remains unsaid is anything resembling condemnation for the arrested suspect, whose alleged manifesto makes it clear the intent was to target the administration from highest rank to lowest. Last time I checked, President Donald Trump is the highest rank in the administration. Chuck Schumer has yet to condemn the radical leftist who tried to assassinate President Trump and his administration last night. How does that even line up? Having garnered national attention as a noted member of the so-called Seditious Six that promoted U.S. service members refusing to follow allegedly illegal orders, Michigan Senator Alyssa Slotkin took time to condemn political violence in the country and expressed how she was grateful that the president and all the guests at dinner were safe without serious injury. Last summer, she was on record describing Trump as an existential threat to democracy, leading the RNC to assert, "Your vile rhetoric is inciting violence against President Trump and Republicans." And they just can't even see their part in all of this. Likewise, California's leading Democratic gubernatorial candidate, Tom Steyer, made a statement against political violence with strong condemnation. Left out of his post was any reference to the chief executive who, while working on his own White House bid on the 2020 campaign trail, said his need to impeach Trump began after comparing the first administration to Nazis. You know, these people think we don't have the receipts, but we do. Democratic governors Tim Walz of Minnesota and J.B. Pritzker of Illinois were similarly called out for tepid statements on violence, as they, too, referred to Trump as fascist to his core, comparing the nation under him to Nazi Germany. These remarks, among others, found social media asserting with certainty how they view the leftists responding to anything that they disagree with. No one has ever been more dangerous to this country than Donald Trump, and he's a fascist to his core. That's the disgusting rhetoric that came out of Tim Walz, and yet he tries to take the high ground. How about Pritzker? He said, "America is essentially becoming Nazi Germany under President Trump. This kind of sick rhetoric has consequences and is inciting violence." Just exactly when will enough be enough? Leftists, when they define violence, they say silence is violence, whiteness is violence, borders are violence, guns are violence. Leftists, when they're denying violence, shooting anyone opposed to leftism is not violence. Maximum political warfare everywhere, all the time, according to the Democrats, is not violence. The only thing that Democrats understand is violence. This is a perfect representation of the Democrat Party. This is the evil that you can't negotiate with or compromise with. You know, when Democrats don't get their way, they become dangerous. And I think we have to call that out. We cannot continue to pretend that there isn't a real link between the violence that people are hearing every day about Donald Trump or towards Donald Trump and the actions that sometimes seem to be taking place more frequently than any of us would like to see. But at least even MSN Now hosts did call out some of the disturbing left-wing theories, and I was grateful to see that. It was a surprise, actually, when you think about it. But during a discussion on the weekend of the incident at the Washington Hilton Hotel in Washington, MS Now host Eugene Daniels expressed his frustration with those claiming the shooting was staged. One thing that I'm disturbed by as we woke up this morning is seeing folks on the internet say that this was a false flag, that we are basically all in cahoots now to say that this was staged. I literally got an email from someone who said to me, "Well, Trump really needs something to make him look good." Now, how does an assassination attempt make him look good? And I think as someone who tries to be open-minded, and I look at all the people who were in that room that night, as liberals had to jump on the ground just like conservatives, people who had to text their family and friends and say that they were okay, people were calling their wives, their moms, their husbands, their children to say that everything was okay. It's kind of frustrating and it's disturbing. And it shows that the issues that we have to try and fix in this country are very real. And the media has got to play a part in this. And it's got to be a decent and in order part. Jonathan Capehart chimed in to claim that most false flag claims usually were from the MAGA world, but admitted that more left-wing social media accounts were peddling conspiracy theories these days. I'm hearing that from my social media pages, he said, from people on the left, also thinking that this was staged, that this was a false flag, that this was something being done on purpose. Remember, we heard that with every other assassination attempt or actual the shooting where the president was hit in the ear. They literally accused him of staging that. 1 millimeter of a changed direction of his head and he would have been dead. These people are sick and getting sicker. Former MSNBC

placed on platforms with Democrat candidates all the time, helping to raise money. And he literally said this was a false flag event, even though, I guess, with the exception of him, there were a lot of left-wing people at the event. This is immediately disturbing to me. It's hard to get away from it when you see things like this assassin now is beginning to get the Luigi Mangione treatment, you know, the vile celebration and lionization after previous assassinations prompted debate as to which leftists in corporate media or otherwise would be the first to deliver the Luigi Mangione treatment. Saturday, at the White House Correspondents Association dinner, the suspect was arrested after allegedly attempting to gain entry to the event with the intent to assassinate President Donald Trump and members of his administration. As myriad radicals took to social media to lament the thwarting of the most recent effort to kill Trump, online buzz anticipated that the celebrity treatment was an inevitability. Sharing a post from the Dutch outlet BNO News that included screenshots of the alleged manifesto of the suspected wannabe assassin, Sonny on X suggested the left is going to Luigi Mangione him. He'll get at least one glowing profile in a major magazine. Even before cheers and mockery spread across the left after the assassinations of father, husband, and Christian patriot Charlie Kirk, a fan base had formed for Mangione, the alleged assassin of UnitedHealthcare CEO Brian Thompson. After his arrest, the Metropolitan Detention Center detainee had his first broken his silence by addressing those fans who'd sent him letters and photos. He said, "I am overwhelmed by and grateful for everyone who has written me to share their stories and express their support," began the statement. Powerfully, this support has transcended political, racial, and even class divisions as mail has flooded MDC from across the country and around the globe. "While it is impossible for me to reply to most letters, please know that I read every one that I receive. Thank you again to everyone who took the time to write. I look forward to hearing more in the future." How crazy, how disturbed is that? And yet this is where we are today. An effort at forming a direct connection between the two cases was reported out of Oregon as an anti-U.S. Immigration and Customs Enforcement organizer was said to be taking steps to get Mangione's attorney, Karen Friedman Agnifilo, to represent the wannabe assassin. Journalist Andy Ngo reported far-left extremists have gathered outside the Portland ICE facility to celebrate the shooting at the White House Correspondents' Dinner. They say they want to start a GoFundMe for the gunman suspect. His post captioned reporting from the post-millennial peer, Katie Davis-Court, who shared video from the scene and stated, "Vincent Hawkins, an ER nurse and anti-ICE organizer, rallies in support of would-be assassin Cole Tomas Allen outside the Portland ICE facility. A school teacher in California is the one that took a shot at Donald. We'll have that school teacher's legal GoFundMe account here soon. I'm sure it'll hit $10 million, and we'll get Luigi's team on it." Now, I'm trying to have some understanding and maybe even a little compassion for these sickos, but I can't. I really can't. And some question whether or not the arrested California school teacher fit the aesthetic for swooning. And others remained convinced the failure would make him a dud in the eyes of the left. He might not be good enough looking. How sick is this? I'm really just trying to understand my fellow man, but it's not easy, and I'm sure many of you are going through the same experience. Senator John Fetterman, who is a Democrat from Pennsylvania, once again had to break with his radicalized party in calling for opposition to the new White House ballroom to be dropped after the terrifying shooting incident at the White House Correspondents Association dinner on Saturday, which, of course, was at the Hinckley Hilton, well known as the Hilton, that John Hinckley attempted to assassinate Ronald Reagan. The Pennsylvania Democrat was in attendance at the event, along with other lawmakers and President Trump, the guest of

0: honor when a leftist shooter, armed with a shotgun, bolted past security and opened fire as he headed for the ballroom where the officials were gathered. And of course, fortunately, he was prevented from killing anyone. But the astounding lack of security makes the case for Trump's new ballroom, which will be better suited to protecting the president and others from being targeted by these unstable left-wing lunatics like 31-year-old so-and-so who traveled to the Washington Hilton from California with murder on his mind. He was there, front and center, Fetterman wrote in a Sunday Post to X. That venue wasn't built to accommodate an event with a line of succession for the U.S. government. Think about it. You had the president, the vice president, and the Speaker of the House. That is the line of succession. Should something have happened to President Trump, it would have then been J.D. Vance sworn in. If both of them had been shot, it would have been the Speaker of the House, who was also there. That's amazing to me that first and foremost, they were at a venue, all three of them, that was insecure. And President Trump has made the new ballroom a top priority, citing just this, a need for a suitable place to host visiting foreign leaders and as well as the security features, including safety from drone attacks. But as with everything else in his second term, the president has been undermined by Democrats and leftist groups who have turned to their friends on the federal bench to gum up the works with lawfare. Just weeks before this White House correspondent's dinner, a federal judge in D.C. blocked construction on that new 90,000 square foot ballroom. One Judge Leon of the Federal District Court in D.C. The fact that the ballroom is planned to include security features such as bulletproof windows and a drone-proof roof does not bring the structure within the scope of the national security exception. While these features may well be beneficial, defendants have not provided any national security justification for why these features must be installed immediately, such as they should be excluded from the scope of the injunction, wrote U.S. District Judge Richard Leon, a George Bush appointee, in an April 16th opinion. And what happened last night is exactly the reason that our great military, Secret Service, law enforcement, and for different reasons, every president for the last 150 years have been demanding that a large, safe, and secure ballroom be built on the grounds of the White House. This event would have never happened with the militarily top secret ballroom that's currently under construction at the White House. It can't be built fast enough, Trump wrote on Truth Social in the aftermath of the apparent failed assassination attempt. Once beloved by the Democrat base, Fetterman has been shunned by many in his party over his support for Israel and his common sense on illegal immigration. The new White House ballroom is likely to be another sore spot for him when it comes to members of his party and to members in the media. In the press itself. I want you to all think about this. It was the press itself that was there last night. They saw and witnessed and experienced firsthand what it's like to have a gunman enter a facility and attempt to assassinate the president of the United States. And perhaps they realized how vulnerable they were and how it could have been them in the line of fire. And yet, there's not an article being written today. There were no shows on this weekend that stated they were sorry for the way things have gone and they wish to change their ways. There was no calling for any kind of sanctions against the Democrats' rhetoric, sometimes out of the country. You just had this lunatic, Chris Murphy, in Spain, literally inciting violence against the commander-in-chief of the nation he serves in Congress. I don't understand it. I probably never will. But I'm grateful that I still have this tiny shred of hope in the American people to think that they're not going to stand for this garbage anymore, that they're going to demand that their representatives, no matter what side of the aisle they're on, no matter what they think about President Donald Trump or J.D. Vance or anybody else, that they're going to beginning to not just turn down their own rhetoric, but demand that the media and that their colleagues turn down the rhetoric. It may not be the reason that this man decided to do what he did on Saturday, but it certainly contributes to it. And the kind of commentary that is all too frequent on social media and on the mainstream media these days is hateful, angry rhetoric, and sometimes it out and out calls for violence. Thank you for listening to this edition of the No Restraint podcast. Another one will be coming up shortly. In the meantime, I want you to tone down your rhetoric a little bit. Leave it to the talk radio world, because we do it with facts. And I promise that I'm not going to ever call for the assassination of anybody. Thank you for your time this time. Until next time. And I look forward to our next opportunity to meet. God bless you. God bless Israel. And God bless the USA.
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6: WPBF Channel 25 weather forecast for your Sunday. More rain expected, thunderstorms, a 55% chance with a high of 87 and a low of 76. And then Monday, Memorial Day, expect more rain, about a 45% chance of rain with a high of 87 and also a low of 76. Check your weather, WPBF Channel 25.
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0: Welcome to this edition of the No Restraint podcast. I'm your host, Joyce Kaufman, and I've got a lot to say. But this week, I want to talk about money, money in politics. And boy, did we see how money and politics collided during the primaries this week. One of the things that I want to talk about first is restoring congressional fiscal responsibility. Hat tip to Mike Termat and David Walker, because they really hit the nail on the head. If you want to follow along with this article, you can probably find a lot of copy at Liberty Lens. That's Mike Termat's website. But let me tell you about this. We know that America is a great nation, but our collective future is at risk. Our nation's political leaders have strayed from the principles and values on which we were founded and which made us great. Ones like a limited but effective federal government, individual liberty and opportunity, personal responsibility and accountability, rule of law and equal justice under the law, fiscal responsibility, and intergenerational equity and stewardship. Federal politicians have also ignored the warnings of our nation's founders and lessons from history. Washington warned us to avoid excessive debt, foreign wars, regionalism, and factionalism, like political parties. How are we doing? Well, the Roman Empire fell for several reasons, including fiscal irresponsibility, political incivility, moral decline, an overextended military, and the inability to control its borders. Do those sound familiar? The federal government is now almost 10 times bigger as a percentage of the economy than it was in 1913 when the income tax was adopted. In that year, senators were changed to being elected rather than appointed by state legislatures, which served to undercut states' rights. The Federal Reserve was also established in that year. Since 1913, the federal government has grown from 2.5% of the economy to 24% and increasing. Congress has gone from controlling 97% of annual spending to about 25% and declining. Stated differently, the federal government has written a bad blank check for 75% of direct federal spending and growing. Congress has also written a blank check for about $1.8 trillion in annual tax preferences. How can you call our current approach a real budget? Total federal debt GDP is at record levels and growing. Interest is the second largest and fastest growing federal expense. What do you get for interest? Nothing. In addition, total liabilities and unfunded obligations now exceed $125 trillion, over four times the size of the U.S. economy. To put this in perspective, if Uncle Sam had the same financial status as the federal government did at the end of fiscal 2024, his finances would be as follows. Uncle Sam would have had total income of $50,000, total expenses of $74,000, for an annual deficit of $24,000. He would have had $1,240,000 in liabilities and unfunded obligations, and only $57,000 in assets, for a negative net position of $1,183,000. All you do to determine these numbers is eliminate eight zeros from the federal financial statements. Would you lend Uncle Sam money knowing this? As we look forward, known demographic trends combined with increased interest expense and health care costs are resulting in a growing gap between projected revenues and expenses. The resulting deficit is larger than the expected growth in the economy, which will result in further increases in the total federal debt GDP ratio, which is already too high. This course is unsustainable. The Social Security and Medicare Hospital Insurance Trust Funds face insolvency in less than 7 years, and yet the president has stated that he will not touch these programs. Failure to act could result in a requirement for as much as an estimated 24% across-the-board cut in Social Security benefits and a 10 to 15% cut in Medicare hospital insurance payments, or an equivalent amount in tax increases. Despite this, it has been over 10 years since there were independent public trustees in place to oversee these programs for the public. These positions need to be filled on a priority basis. The federal government still lacks a future-focused, outcome-oriented, and resource-constrained strategic plan. It has a tendency to just throw money at challenges without considering the related outcomes. For example, while the United States spends much more on health care and K-12 education as a percentage of the economy than other nations, we achieve below average results for an industrialized nation. As a result, the federal government is flying blind in growing mountains of debt without an instrument panel. This will not end well without a change in course. Our federal elected officials have consistently failed to properly discharge their fiduciary and stewardship responsibilities to our nation and future generations of Americans in connection with our nation's finances in the 21st century. This is a bipartisan problem, and we must change course if we want to avoid a debt crisis and make sure that our future will be better than our past. The sad but simple truth is the federal government has grown too big, promised too much, subsidized too many, lost control of the budget, and undercut states' rights. The status quo is both unacceptable and unsustainable. For decades, we've been fighting for federal fiscal sanity and social insurance program sustainability. As public trustees of Social Security and Medicare from 1990 to 1995, Stan Ross, along with David Walker, noticed that Greenspan's commission did not adequately consider known demographic trends. It was clear even then that further reforms to Social Security were needed to ensure its long-term solvency and sustainability. Hey, if you are not looking at these budgetary issues and you're not thinking about it, then they will continue down this unsustainable path. Congress has become much more divided and dysfunctional in the 21st century, irrespective of which party is in control. It cannot even pass timely appropriations bills, which are its only express and enumerated annual responsibility under the Constitution. The last time it did was 1996. As a result, the federal government experienced a historically long shutdown in October and November of 2025, with furloughs for the 11th time since 1980. This is stupid and unacceptable. There should be automatic continuing resolutions, and Congress should be required to stay in session 7 days a week until they pass any remaining appropriations bills. They should not be paid during this period, and they should not receive any retroactive pay. The U.S. is a great country, but it is not exempt from the laws of prudent finance. We must take steps to reduce our huge annual deficits and mounting debt burdens if we want to avoid a debt crisis and keep America great. After all, no one can or will bail out the United States. The American people need to understand the likely result of a debt crisis, a nightmare on Main Street. Such a crisis would likely start with a failed debt auction, namely an auction where there's not enough buyers to purchase the amount of debt we need to issue. While the Federal Reserve would take certain short-term steps to deal with the imbalance, the resulting crisis of confidence in the ability of the federal government to put our finances in order would result in significant market declines, major increases in interest rates, a large decline in the value of the dollar, much higher inflation, increased unemployment, major domestic tranquility problems, and more aggressive actions by our global adversaries. Ultimately, it would result in a depression felt around the world. Three steps are essential to defusing the ticking debt bomb and avoid these adverse consequences. The Department of Government Efficiency conducted a tactical and transactional review of federal government information systems, looking for examples of fraud, waste, abuse, and mismanagement using artificial intelligence tools. The federal accountability community should learn lessons from what DOGE did to employ more continuous auditing approaches using AI. While DOGE achieved some savings, it was a small fraction of what could be achieved by conducting a much more strategic, integrated, and baseline review of the federal government. Specifically, the time has come to review what the federal government is doing as compared to what was envisioned under the Constitution. This effort should be supplemented by determining what the various federal departments and agencies and other entities are doing as compared to their authorizing statutes. This information should then be coupled with what these federal entities are trying to accomplish in outcome-based terms and how they are doing in that regard. These steps would allow government leaders to determine which functions and activities should be devolved to the states and which entities should be consolidated or eliminated or cut or enhanced. This approach could result in huge savings as well as improved efficiency, effectiveness, and accountability. This effort would then be supplemented by aligning the tools of government to better achieve the desired outcomes. Tools like direct spending, government guarantees and tax incentives, regulatory actions, and enforcement activities. It should also include exploring public-private partnerships and international alliances to accomplish desired outcomes. Such a review would facilitate a much more comprehensive and integrated approach to addressing a range of important issues that span various federal government organizations and involve multiple tools of government. For example, an effective human capital strategy should consider education and training, immigration, labor, tax policies, programs, and activities. It also involves many tools of government. Congress also should launch a statutory fiscal commission that would engage the American people with the facts. Solid input. Solid. Solicit that input and make two packages of recommendations for an up or down vote in Congress. The first package would be to ensure the solvency and sustainability of the Social Security program standing alone. The second package would be designed to reduce debt GDP to a reasonable and sustainable level over the next 10 to 15 years with automatic enforcement mechanisms. Fortunately, the Fiscal Commission Act of 2025, H.R. 3289, has been introduced with significant bipartisan support. The bipartisan House Problem Solvers Caucus endorsed the bill on January 7th of this year. And while the bill needs some amendments to maximize the commission's chance of success, hopefully it can be passed in 2026 and signed by the president into law. The commission's recommendations should be guaranteed a vote in Congress before the end of 2027. In my view, the above commission is essential to achieving the needed reforms. Expecting Congress to enact the needed reforms on a piecemeal basis through the regular order is a fool's errand. During any fiscal tour, you can see that people are way ahead of the politicians. Voters understand that you cannot spend more than you make and continue to charge the credit card without having a day of reckoning. Also, think about agreeing. Well, most people from representative groups of voters on specific budget, tax spending, political and other reforms, there is a tremendous bipartisan agreement that would put us on a prudent path and revitalize our democracy. A vast majority of these agreed upon reforms have not been adopted. And importantly, we can achieve broad-based agreement again, but it will be tougher since we are in much worse financial shape and we have much less time to make the needed transition. History has proven that the debt ceiling and other statutory fiscal constraint approaches have failed to stem the growth of the federal government and mounting debt burdens. Only a constitutional amendment can force current and future Congresses to make the tough choices needed to restore and sustain fiscal sanity over time. It's clear that Congress lacks the ability to achieve the necessary two-thirds support in each House to pass a fiscal responsibility amendment. Therefore, the only viable path forward is for the states to hold an Article 5 convention dedicated solely to proposing such an amendment. This provision in the Constitution was one of several critical compromises that were needed to achieve ratification. It was designed to protect states' rights and recognize that Congress might not be willing or able to address certain issues. It was also a reminder that it was the states that had formed the federal government. On September 17th of 2025, Constitution Day, House Budget Committee Chairman Jody Arrington, National Federalism Commission Executive Director Bruce Lee provided concrete evidence that Congress should have called such an Article 5 convention as far back as 1979 and as recently as 2017. Congress is now on notice that it needs to call the convention as Article 5 says Congress shall call a convention if two-thirds of the states file an application. Well over that number, had active applications for at least 27 years, and yet Congress has failed to act. If Congress does not do so within a reasonable amount of time, the states should sue. Failure to do so would effectively moot the power of the states to propose amendments. On December 3rd of 2025, testimony before the House Judiciary Constitution Subcommittee regarding the September 17th press briefing and Congress's delinquency in calling an Article 5 convention. Sadly, Democrats blamed Republicans and Republicans blamed Democrats, but neither side of the aisle took seriously Congress's failure to act. This served to reinforce the view that we have too many laggards and not enough leaders in federal office. The states need to sue. Sadly, the American people and Congress tend to focus on today without considering the implications of their actions or inaction on the future. Political pressures require Congress to address current challenges, but stewardship responsibilities require them to also address issues that represent large and growing problems that could have severe adverse implications in the future if they're not addressed. Clearly, our deteriorating financial condition is one such challenge. We the people have had enough. It's time for Congress to do its job and properly discharge its constitutional duties. We must pursue those steps to keep America great, because our countries and our families' futures are all at stake. And then when I was thinking about all these financial issues, I was thinking about the money that just got spent, especially in primaries. The most expensive primary ever was here in the state of Kentucky, where Thomas Massey was ousted because, of course, millions of outside dollars came in. Now, I happen to agree that Gowrine is a better candidate for Congress than definitely than Thomas Massey. But what, where are they getting this money? We're claiming all these expenses and yet people are donating in those massive quantities? I'm very suspicious. On April 30th, the Maine's Democratic Governor Janet Mills dropped out of the race for a U.S. Senate seat. In a statement about suspending her campaign, she was blunt. She said, look, I have the drive and passion. I have the commitment and experience. And above all else, the fight to continue on. I very simply do not have the one thing that political campaigns unfortunately require today. The financial resources. As Mills said, financial resources matter in today's political environment as campaigns just grow more expensive each cycle. First quarter financial reports filed in April with the Federal Election Commission show where some of that money is going and where it's not. Democratic candidates across the country are raising large sums of money. Democratic Senate candidates, including Georgia Senator John Ossoff, former North Carolina Governor Roy Cooper and former Ohio Senator Sherrod Brown are sitting on tens of millions of dollars with zero debt. The party's congressional campaign arms, the Democratic Senatorial Campaign Committee and the Democratic Congressional Campaign Committee, which work to elect Democrats to each chamber of Congress, carry zero debt and have tens of millions in cash. On the Republican side, every major committee has a strong cash position. Meanwhile, the DNC is in debt. The federal filings lay out the numbers. The DNC reported $13.9 million in cash on hand at the end of March and $18.4 million in debt, putting the committee roughly $4.5 million underwater. It is the only national party committee on either side of the aisle carrying any debt at all. The RNC, by contrast, holds $116.8 million in cash with zero debt. The National Republican Senatorial Committee has $43 million. The National Republican Congressional Committee has $78.2 million, and neither carries debt. On the Democratic side, the DSCC holds $36.5 million with zero debt. The DCCC holds $69.9 million with zero debt. Both are competitive with or ahead of their Republican counterparts. But the gap widens further when individual candidates enter the picture. Six Democrat Senate candidates, Ossoff, Cooper, Brown, Texas State Rep. James Tallarico, former Alaska Rep. Mary Peltola, and Michigan Senator Mallory McMorrow hold a combined roughly $86 million in cash on hand, and every one of them had zero debt. Ossoff alone has $31.5 million, more than double the DNC's cash position, and more than enough to cover the National Committee's entire debt. Avis Jones DeWeaver, a political scientist and principal of progressive strategic communications firm Novu Strategies, said the pattern points to something deeper than a typical post-election slump. The Democratic Party, as a national entity, has a severe brand problem. Even in the midst of a historically unpopular president, they have managed to find a way to consistently garner lower favorability ratings than Donald Trump. There's still a sense that the Democratic Party writ large is not rising to this existential moment, that they continue to color within the lines of politics as normal when we are far away from normal. The result is that donors are making a deliberate choice. Donors, it seems, have shifted their funds from supporting an institution they no longer trust to instead investing in individual candidates that have demonstrated strength in this moment. It's not that Democratic donors are tired of giving. It's just that they are being much more selective and targeted in their spend. They're willing to fund a fight and are making investments in the specific fights that they believe have the best chance at carrying them to victory in November. DNC Chair Ken Martin has argued the committee's financial position is the result of a deliberate strategy, not a crisis. In an April 28th interview on Pod Save America, one of the most listened to Democratic podcasts on all platforms, Martin said that the debt traces to a loan the committee took out in 2025 to invest early in organizing voter registration and state party infrastructure. We do have debt, and that's because we took out a loan last year to make sure we can make deep investments. Well, the DNC has pointed to those investments in its own public communications. In April of 2025, the committee announced what it called the largest monthly investment into state parties in its history, a state partnership program splitting more than $1 million per month between Democratic state and territory parties. Under the program, each state party receives a baseline of $17,500 per month, with parties in Republican-controlled states receiving an additional $5,000 per month through a red state fund. The committee has also launched voter registration programs, a national training initiative for campaign staff, and what it describes as year-round organizing in all 50 states. Efforts Martin has summarized with the phrase, "Organize everywhere, win anywhere." Well, those are nice slogans, but meanwhile, the committee's track record, the DNC raised $105 million in 2025, a record for a first-year chairman, with $85 million of that coming from grassroots donors at an average contribution of $51. He said the DNC raised $32 million in the first quarter of 2026, and has more cash on hand than it did under one of his predecessors, former DNC Chair Tom Perez, at the same point after the party's 2016 presidential loss. He described the committee's debt as manageable and strategically useful, arguing it allowed the party to spend early rather than wait until the final months before an election. "We can pay that debt off whenever the hell we want," Martin said. "I could hold that debt until the end of the year. So the reality is, there's nothing that's holding me back in terms of the cash I have, the cash on hand I have to spend on elections." Martin pointed out that the committee funds infrastructure that every Democratic campaign depends on, including a voter file that costs more than $10 million a year to maintain. Our voter file and our organizing tools and our data, every candidate, whether they're running for school board or president, relies on that, he said. Without the DNC, they would have to do it on their own. He also confirmed the DNC purchased the Harris campaign's fundraising list for $6.5 million after the 2024 election, calling it a great investment that has already paid for itself. Did you know that? I doubt it. I didn't. The DNC did not respond to multiple requests for comment. Oh, my goodness, you're spending more than you have. That's the problem. I know it's a tough environment for the party that's out of power, but the DSCC and the DCCC and the Senate candidates have plenty of money. They're all doing great. So it seems like this is an issue unique to the DNC. And then, you know, the unreleased 2024 post-election review is a factor in donor reluctance. The review is commonly referred to as the autopsy of Kamala Harris's loss, which Martin said would be made public when he ran for chair, but has since said he would not release to instead focus on future races. "I know the grassroots fundraising has been good. I know that. I concede that for sure. This is, you know, obvious to anybody who's watching politics as closely as I am. I've talked to plenty of people about it, and that's a lot of the big donors still still have not come off the sidelines, and part of the reason is there's a trust issue based partly on the autopsy. Ken Martin disagrees. For voters unfamiliar with the mechanics of campaign finance, the distinction between an individual campaign and a national party committee may not be obvious, but the two serve different functions. An individual Senate candidate raises money to win a single race. The DNC is responsible for infrastructure that connects all Democratic campaigns together, the voter file that every candidate depends on from school board to president, as well as voter registration drives and state party support, legal challenges, and the national get out the vote operation. So we've got a mess. We've got a problem with our political system, and we certainly have a problem with money in this country. We owe too much. We don't know how to manage our finances. We've not been good stewards. And if we want to have America be great at all, we better get our act together. I thank you for listening to this podcast. I hope you'll share it with a friend. I got more to say about this subject, and it'll probably come up in next week's podcast. But for now, as always, may God bless you. May God bless Israel, and may God bless the USA. We're coming up on our birthday. Let's celebrate.

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1: From ABC News, I'm Brian Clark. President Trump says a deal to end the war with Iran's largely been negotiated but is not done. ABC's Alex Brochet says there are many questions for the president, who is under some pressure.
2: They want to settle so badly.
3: What's unclear is if this agreement includes a deal on uranium enrichment, missiles, or nuclear dust. It's been 2 months since Trump vowed to obliterate Iran's power plants within 48 hours if Iran didn't fully open the Strait of Hormuz. The strait is still closed and the cost is hitting home with gas prices soaring. But Trump insists that pain will be short-lived.
2: By the way, the oil prices are going to tumble as soon as I finish up with Iran.
3: But it's not just gas at the pump. Food and airfare are also surging because of the war.
1: And a source familiar with the situation tells ABC News there's serious concern and disappointment in Israel towards a potential deal. The man who opened fire outside of a White House security checkpoint Saturday was shot and killed by officers who returned fire. And ABC's Selena Wang says there's more information about the man's past encounters with law enforcement regarding the White House.
4: He encountered law enforcement in June 2025 for blocking a point of entry at the White House. He was detained and involuntarily committed for a mental evaluation. 1 month later, he was arrested after he attempted to enter a White House checkpoint, telling officers he was Jesus Christ and that he wanted to get arrested.
1: A state of emergency in Orange County, California, as crews work to cool a damaged storage tank with a dangerous chemical inside. County Fire Captain Wei Hao Wong.
5: Chemists, scientists, we're all working around the clock trying to find the best solution.
1: And fears of an explosion led to more than 50,000 evacuations. Ju Poi found a spot for her family in a shelter.
6: We are the last family allowed to come in at that point. It was like a 10:30 or 11 o'clock in the morning, so we're so lucky.
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1: Russian officials launched a massive drone and missile attack against Ukraine using high-powered hypersonic missiles. ABC's Lama Hassan has more from London.
9: Kyiv's mayor Vitaly Klitschko saying the capital came under heavy attack and at least 4 people were killed and more than 100 others injured across the country. That number is expected to rise. And this comes after Putin was threatening to retaliate after accusing Ukraine of carrying out a deadly attack on a student dormitory in an occupied part of eastern Ukraine, killing 21 people.
1: Today's one of the biggest days of the year for auto racing, but the Indianapolis 500 and Coke 600 will be marred by the sudden death last week of Kyle Busch. The NASCAR legend will be remembered at both events, and ABC's Morgan Norwood says Busch's family's now revealed that the 41-year-old died from sepsis caused by pneumonia.
10: Busch's cause of death also raising questions about whether something may have been wrong weeks before he was rushed to the hospital. On May 10th, Busch requesting medical help at a race at Watkins Glen. And 1 week later, Busch back on the track, pushing through to win the Truck Series event at Dover.
11: Not great.
1: State media in China says the operators of a coal mine where more than 80 workers were killed in an explosion have been detained as an investigation into the cause continues. And 23 people in Serbia were detained after clashes erupted between groups of protesters and riot police after a large anti-government rally in Belgrade. I'm Brian Clark, ABC News.
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14: WPBF Channel 25 weather forecast for your Sunday. More rain expected, thunderstorms, a 55% chance with a high of 87 and a low of 76. And then Monday, Memorial Day, expect more rain, about a 45% chance of rain with a high of 87 and also a low of 76. Check your weather, WPBF Channel 25.
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17: All right, welcome to the show, everybody. I'm your host, Kenny Michaels. This is Striking Gold. We got a big day in front of us. Let's get rolling. First of all, you can watch me on YouTube. If you go to YouTube and you go to Striking Gold with Kenny Michaels, all one long word, you can watch me do this show live. You can also go to The Gold Show with Kenny Michaels on YouTube and watch it as well. All right, welcome to the show. I'm Kenny Michaels. This is Striking Gold. The number to get me live right now, 888-961-0222. Again, 888-961-0222. You can get me live right now if you want at that number, 888-961-0222. The amazing Wendy is on phones today. She will... You have a question about moving your retirement account or your cash into physical gold and silver? She'll take your call. She'll connect you to me. What a week. Two different news agencies, two of them, USA Today and MSN, said Trump is on his way to Fort Knox to inspect Fort Knox. This is the most exciting news we in the gold world have been waiting for. Is Trump going to Fort Knox? We already know he's obsessed with gold. We already know he would love to get us to the gold standard. We already know that. Already know that. And now, two different news agencies, USA Today and MSN, are saying Trump is going to Fort Knox to open Fort Knox. He wants to know what's in there. I have a question. Why? Why does he want to know what's in there? Because whatever he's doing, he's using gold. So if you are invested in physical gold and silver, not that stupid stock nonsense, if you're invested in physical gold and silver and you have the right products, you are going to have an explosion in your account. Boom! Trump is heading to Fort Knox. The gold industry has been waiting for this announcement. We knew it was coming at some point. We knew it was coming. And it's finally here. Okay? Now, NBC News, did you see the interview with Trump before he boarded his flight to China? He said, I don't even care about Americans' finances with this whole war with Iran. He said, I could care less about America's finances. I don't care. He says, doesn't matter to me what happens to their finances. All I care about is that Iran doesn't get a nuclear bomb. Well, sure, it's important Iran doesn't get a nuclear bomb, but whoa, Mr. President. What do you mean you don't care about Americans' finances? What about us retirees? Or what about us old people? What about us seniors? What do we do? I'll tell you what we do. We don't rely on our government to help us. We take our accounts, we move it to gold and silver, and we're safe. That's it. Because it's the number one safe haven anywhere at any time. We move to gold and silver. And now with Trump opening up Fort Knox, on his way to open Fort Knox, how exciting is this? Silver's up 162% in the last year. Now it's gone way up. Gold's gone up now, up 50% in the last year. Silver is soaring, as we all know. Okay? And humanity is now obsessed with gold. 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It'll come to my email, and we'll take your retirement account, we'll take your cash, we'll move it into physical gold and silver. And what a time to be in gold and silver. Trump is opening up Fort Knox. Oh, praise Jesus. Thank God. Let's go, baby. This is what we've been waiting for. If you're invested in physical gold, this is the news you wanted to hear. You've heard me talk about Trump repricing gold and silver. You heard me talk about that there's article after article after article about that. Now he's going to Fort Knox. Why? Are we getting close to the repricing? That's the exciting part. 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And then we think the next step's going to be the repricing. Holy smokes, let's go. My IRAs in gold and silver is yours. If it's not, do it now. Before this happens, do it now. 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Either one. All right. And by the way, at Golden Crest Metals, we'll make sure you get the right metals. That's very important. Because if you get the right product and then Trump revalues gold and silver, watch your account explode and enormous tax benefits in moving to precious metals. So it's win-win all the way around for sure. All right. There was an article that I need to talk about on this show. Market Watch came out and says that 52% of adults that are 60 years old or older think they're going to work till they die. That is a very sad thing to hear. And the reason they say that is because the cost of goods has gotten more expensive. Taxes keep going up. Fill up your car lately. Woo! And so 52% of adults that are 60 plus think they're going to work till they die. They'll have to work till they die. I don't believe it. I believe it, yes, if you're staying in stocks because of the volatility. Because stocks are high risk, high tax, low growth. But if these people got smart and moved to physical metals, now you're in low risk, low tax, high growth. You don't have to work till you die. And I hope part of those 52% are watching this show right now or tuning in. 52% are going to work till they die. Not if I can help it. All right, anyway, call me here, 888-961-0222. I'm Kenny Michaels. This is Striking Gold. All right, one of the things I want to mention, and I'm going to kind of stay on this topic for a little bit. There's a lot of people wondering about who do you go to buy gold and silver, right? Who do you go to move your IRA? Who do you go to take your cash out of the bank and buy? And why do I say Golden Crest? Why do I tell you people to go to Golden Crest Metals? All right, so I did some research for you. Okay, and I always tell you, do your homework. Because if you don't do your homework, you're going to get burned. I'm going to prove it to you right now. Let's start with company number one. I can't mention the company, but I will mention this. If you watch Fox News, you see them advertise all the time, a gray-haired man. I know who he is. You know who he is. He's a famous actor. The company that he's promoting has 86 complaints in the last 12 months on the Better Business Bureau. 86 complaints in 12 months. That's more than 7 complaints a month. Why the hell would anybody move their retirement account or take money from the bank and go to a company like that? That's disgusting. 86 complaints in the last 12 months. That's one company. Here comes another one. There's a company in West Los Angeles that is promoted by a guy that got busted years ago for groping women. Okay? They have 53 complaints in the last 12 months on the Better Business Bureau. 53 complaints in the last 12 months. Disgusting. Here's another company, another large gold company. Somebody from Fox promotes them. They have 36 complaints in the last 12 months. Still want to move your retirement account with these people? Still want to give them your hard-earned cash? And here's another big company that, listen to this, their rating got completely pulled from the Better Business Bureau because there were too many complaints. Four of the largest gold companies. There you go. 86 complaints in the last 12 months, 53 complaints in the last 12 months, 36 complaints in the last 12 months, and one isn't even a part of the Better Business Bureau anymore because they had too many complaints. Now you know why I tell you to call Golden Crest Metals? Because there are no complaints. That's why. If you don't do your homework on who you're going to buy from, ladies and gentlemen, I'm going to make a factual statement right now. If you don't do your homework, you are going to get burned in the gold business. You are going to get ripped off. And then you're going to call the good-looking, stunningly gorgeous Kenny Michaels, host of this show, Striking Gold, and say, Mr. Michaels, I made a mistake, and I need you to bail me out. I'm thinking legitimately about opening a bail bonds business because I'm constantly bailing people out. So I decided I would do the homework for you and go on the internet and do my job, and I have. 86 complaints in the last 12 months to one gold company. And you would still put your retirement account there? You're nuts. Or 53 complaints in the last 12 months? Or 36 complaints in the last 12 months? And the complaints say they're getting ripped off. That's what the complaints say. So stop with the nonsense. I've done the work for you. All you got to do is pick up the phone. Listen, there's a gold company out there that bounces paychecks. They pay the people and the check bounces, which means do they have enough money to buy back your metals? If they can't make the payroll, how are they going to buy back your metals? Right? Legit question. That's why you go to Golden Crest Metals. Right there. There's proof right there. Go to Golden Crest Metals, 888-406-6222, or go to kennysgoldquiz.com. kennysgoldquiz.com. 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We'll take your IRA, your 401k, your 403b. We'll move it into gold because Donald Trump is going to Fort Knox. Woohoo! Thank you, Mr. President. You're going to Fort Knox, baby. You know what the next step is after Fort Knox? He's going to go in. He's gonna-

0: there's obviously something going on. And silver's starting to have a major run. So is gold. Let's go. Let's go. Woo-hoo. Oh, I feel bad for those of you that are still in stocks. Okay. You are the type of people that are going to wait too long. And then you know what's going to happen. You're going to wait too long. And then gold and silver is going to be priced so high from the repricing that then you're not going to be able to afford it. And then you're going to be like, darn it. Should have done it. Don't be a darn it. Be a do it. Don't be a darn it. Call Golden Crest Metals right now. Okay? 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By the way, you can watch me do this show on YouTube. Go to Striking Gold with Kenny Michaels or The Gold Show with Kenny Michaels. And you can watch me live right here, right now. All right. We are going to go to a caller. Yeah? It's okay. We got a caller. Beautiful. We are going to let's take the caller. We got a caller. Let's go. All right. Good morning. Welcome to the show.
1: Morning.
2: Morning.
0: How are you this morning?
2: Good, thank you. How are you, sir?
0: I'm good. Is this Lisa and Dave?
2: Yes, it is.
0: Well, I want to welcome you to the show and for being this week's gold miner. Congratulations on that. Here's my question. So obviously, I want you to tell people your journey. I understand you guys tuned into the show. Tell me the story.
2: So it was a Sunday morning, probably, a month and a half ago, on my way to the store, and my radio was turned to your station, which I'd never heard you before. But in listening to you, I just couldn't listen and get enough information from you. It was just so much information that sounded good, that Dave and I had always talked about getting into gold and metals, but just didn't know where to start or who to trust, and reached out to the email, and lo and behold, you called us, not your assistant, not anybody else, but you, and you've been absolutely amazing to deal with, and I thank you for educating people on this, Dave.
1: I just came in on the second half. So, but anyway, after we discussed and decided how much we wanted to invest and so forth, everything went really, really smooth. No questions on, you got to give more or, we need more. And it was none of that. What we had to offer for the exchange and so forth in the program was more than fine and okay.
0: Well, good. Well, I make a big deal out of educating people. You know, gold and silver has now become the number one most profitable investment in America today. No question. No question. However, before people invest in gold and silver, they got to get educated. And before I brought you on, I just went through four of the largest gold companies in America today have massive complaints against them because all they care about is paying somebody famous to advertise for them to get your money. They don't care about the repercussions later. And that's wrong for people to move their money. They have to become educated. And what I love about you two, is when I spoke to you, Lisa, what I loved about it was that I got to talk to Dave. And I make a big deal out of that because I believe if you're married and you're going to invest in physical gold and silver, whether it's a retirement account or cash, doesn't matter, husband and wife should be on the same page. And there are questions the wife will have that the husband didn't think of and vice versa. Right? And so it's a big deal to me. Now, I understand you went through the process. I think you both moved some type of a retirement account. Congrats on that. I'm glad it went well. I also heard, through a little birdie told me, that you each got some free silver for tuning into my show. Is that right?
2: That is absolutely correct.
1: That is absolutely correct.
0: Yeah. Woo-hoo. Good. Do you know, give or take approximately, you don't have to give me an exact amount, give or take approximately how much free silver you guys got between the two of you? I know, Lisa, I think yours is arriving Friday, and I think Dave already got his. Do you know how much between

0: Between the two of you, you're
1: correct.
0: Getting?
1: I think it was around $7,000.
0: $7,000 in silver, and silver is soaring.
1: Yes.
0: So imagine this. They're saying silver's going to triple. Imagine just the amount of money people can make just on the free silver, never mind the investment. Wow, crazy. Well, listen, I want to congratulate you both. I'm glad it went well. I want to congratulate you both for being this week's gold miner. We call you a gold miner because we're striking gold here, baby. Anyway, so congratulations. And for being this week's gold miner, you're each going to get one free silver eagle coin coming to your front door. Congratulations on that. Last thing I want to ask, any advice you would give people that are tuning in that are nervous about their retirement accounts?
1: I would say they can trust you and the company Goldcrest Metals. So far, everybody's just been very honest and easy to deal with, and we've felt very comfortable. And that's hard sometimes because you never know giving your money over if you can trust the person.
0: Yeah. Ain't that the truth? Well, good. I'm glad you felt comfortable. I'm glad it went well. Congrats to both of you, okay?
1: Thank you so much. Have a great day.
0: You too. Thank you. God bless. All right, guys. Bye-bye. All right, okay. The number to get me live right now, 888-961-0222. Or go to kennysgoldquiz.com. Did you hear what she said? We can trust you. Yeah, because when you go to the Better Business Bureau, there's no complaints. Of course. Do you trust the company that has 86 complaints in the last 12 months? Because they have a famous actor advertising for them. I wonder if that actor knows that they have 86 complaints the last 12 months. He don't care. He's getting a paycheck. He don't care. He don't care what happens to your money. He don't care. That sucks. How about a company that's got 53 complaints in the last 12 months? How about another one, 36 complaints in the last 12 months? And I'm reading you the biggest gold companies in the country right now, people. And a fourth one lost their rating with the Better Business Bureau because they had too many complaints. And another one's bouncing paychecks to their people. So if they bounce your paycheck, how do you know they have enough money to buy back your metals when you need to buy back, when you need to liquidate? Scary thought. Okay? You want to call me off air and find out who's bouncing checks? I can tell you that. But at the end of the day, it's about what I've proven to you is business practices. I don't care that some famous dude is advertising for a company. I could care less about some stinking famous dude. What I care about is if you're ripping people off, you shouldn't be in the business, period. Period. That's why I tell you, call Golden Crest Metals. You want to put your retirement account into gold and silver? Smartest thing you can do. Trump's knocking on Fort Knox right now. Trump's going to open up Fort Knox. Oh, yay. Trump's going to open Fort Knox. So get into gold and silver now, because when he reprices, you'll be priced out. Do it now. Okay? That's why five banks have said gold's going to double by the end of the year. Five banks have said silver's going to triple by the end of the year. Now, whether it's by the end of the year or first part of next year, who cares? As long as it doubles, as long as it triples, who cares? Okay? The point is, if you're a senior and you want to save tax money from taking money out of your retirement account, you go to physical metals. Now, why did Alaska, listen to this, the Anchorage Daily News is reporting that Alaska now accepts gold and silver as legal tender. 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If you move into gold and silver, you won't have to work till you die. 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We're going to take a quick break. When we come back, we're going to talk about money in the bank, how disastrous that is, and we got phone calls coming in. We're going to take callers. I'm Kenny Michaels. This is Striking Gold. We'll be right back.

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7: WPBF Channel 25 weather forecast for your Sunday. More rain expected, thunderstorms, a 55% chance with a high of 87 and a low of 76. And then Monday, Memorial Day, expect more rain, about a 45% chance of rain with a high of 87 and also a low of 76. Check your weather, WPBF Channel 25.

0: 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I'm your host, Kenny Michaels, the good-looking stud. 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Before I get into the federal banking system and all the nonsense that's going on there, and I'm going to grab a couple callers. So let's do that so they don't have to wait long. We're going to start with Candace in San Diego, California. Candace, good morning. Candace, are you there? Do we have Candace?
1: Hello?
0: Yes, Candace.
1: Yes, sorry. Hello?
0: Good morning. You're on with Kenny Michaels. Good morning, ma'am.
1: Good morning, Kenny.
0: What's your question?
1: Yes, I wanted to move my money from human interest IRA into gold.
0: That's fine.
1: With you.
0: That's fine. So what you do is you can do an IRA rollover. The minimum for an IRA rollover is $25,000. As long as you have that much or more in your account, you're fine. And you can roll it over tax-free, penalty-free. Easy to do.
1: So if I don't have enough, if I don't have $25,000,
0: well, it depends.
1: Because I just watched my account just get lower and lower.
0: No, it depends. It depends how close you are to $25,000. Sometimes for people on my show, I make a lot of exceptions. So it depends how close you are.
1: What if I'm more similar to the last caller, Morgan?
0: Oh, you mean
1: the last caller said he had about 3,000 or something that he wanted to.
0: Yeah. So a rollover, I can't do at 3,000 because it's too. You're going to have to let that account build up, but it won't be long before it at least builds up. And if you can get to like 12, 14, I will absolutely make the exception for you and get it rolled over. Okay?
1: Right. Well, that's what I thought that it would get.
0: Are you there? We lost Candace. Okay. We lost her. All right. Let's go to line three. Let's go to Morgan in Gilroy, California. Morgan, welcome to the show.
2: Hey, how's it going?
0: It's going well, Morgan. How's Gilroy doing?
2: It's all right. It's pretty fun.
0: Good. Are we getting the Garlic Festival back?
2: Yeah.
0: Good to hear. So what is your question?
2: I just want to know how to flip my 3,000 and like build it up so I can invest in gold and like flip my money and make it grow over time.
0: That a boy. How old are you?
2: I'm 15.
0: 15 years old. You know, Morgan, I'm going to tell you something. I'm really proud of you. And I say that because I have five children.
2: Yeah,
0: I have five children. They're all boys. Okay. And my kids are in their 30s. And I wish they would listen to you, Morgan. You're very smart. Young people should be putting their money in gold, especially with Trump now going to Fort Knox, especially with Trump talking about repricing gold and silver. That's where the future is. And you're a smart young man. I'll tell you what. I know you don't have a retirement account due to your age, okay? So I'm sure you have $3,000 saved in the bank. Normally, there is a minimum, but I'll tell you what I'm going to tell you to go do. For that amount of money, as a cash buyer, go to a local coin store in your area and make a purchase of some physical gold coins. Okay?
2: Okay.
0: Get your hands on those gold coins. Then just sit on them, young man. Just sit on them. And if you can't buy, and if you don't have enough, if the store tells you you don't have enough to buy gold, then buy like a quarter ounce gold coin and then buy the rest in silver. They're talking silver's going to triple this year. Okay? So you're not going to have enough money at $3,000 to buy an ounce of gold because gold's more than that. But you can buy a quarter ounce. Buy one quarter ounce coin and use the rest for silver and get your hands on those coins. Okay?
2: Okay.
0: All right, Morgan?
2: Yeah, that sounds good.
0: All right. Well, thanks for tuning into the show, buddy, and good luck. And I'm very proud of you, young man. Okay?
2: Yeah, thank you.
0: You're welcome. Yeah, bye-bye.
2: Have a good day.
0: You too. All right, the number to get me live, 888-961-0222. I'm the good-looking Kenny Michaels. This is Striking Gold. 15-year-old kid, smart enough to invest in gold and silver. What's your excuse, Mr. 70-year-old, who's taking money out of his retirement account and feeding Uncle Sam? The hell's your excuse? There's a 15-year-old who's smart enough to figure out where we're headed. You move to gold and silver in a retirement account to save tax money, to get growth, to move into safety, meaning we get to an age where safe haven becomes important. 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You move to physical gold and silver, low risk, low tax, high growth. 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Don't tell me no, because I'm a senior. So I know. All right, the number to get me live here, 888-961-0222. You can go to kennysgoldquiz.com, or you can call Golden Crest Metals directly at 888-406-6222. They're there right now. Give them a call. So here's something I want to mention. Alaska, I think, became the 20th state to now accept gold and silver as legal tender. Okay? Trump, in a recent interview, said, "I don't care about Americans' finances. I don't even give two thoughts about it when doing the war with Iran. I don't even care." That's scary. If you have a 401k or an IRA and you're tied to the American stock market and you're American president, don't care about your money. I'm not knocking him. I understand that wasn't the first thing on his mind. Making sure Iran has no nuclear bomb was the first thing on his mind. I get it. So then we have to take the bull by the horns and protect our own account. We move to gold. And now he's opening up Fort Knox. The next step after this, ladies and gentlemen, mark my words. The next step after this, this dude is going to open up Fort Knox. He's going to assess what's in there. Then he's going to go back to the Oval Office, which, by the way, is decorated in, you guessed it, all gold. And he's going to sit down and go, time to reprice gold. Time to reprice silver. And if you own it like me, kaboom! That's what's going to happen. I'm telling you, it's coming. If I was wrong, why is he going to Fort Knox? Why does he care? Why does he care about going to Fort Knox? Why does he care? Unless he's got a plan. And again, the plan involves gold and silver. I said last week on the show, Trump is obsessed with gold. And I proved it. Number one, there's a 22-foot gold statue of him at his golf course in Doral, Florida. There's a gold logo of him at Trump International Airport. Okay, USA Today reported that. He brought $100 million worth of gold in from Venezuela. King Charles just came to this country and fed him gold. He said there's no tariff on gold. He's obsessed with it. And he decorated the Oval Office in all gold. Now he's going to Fort Knox. How much more proof do you need that physical gold and silver is where your IRA and your cash should be? Okay? So, there you go. Okay? Now, let's go back to something I was talking about earlier about gold companies that are out there that are ripping people off. Ladies and gentlemen, you've got to do your homework. You don't just hand your retirement account over to somebody because some famous actor is telling you to do it. That's just dumb. Because that famous actor is paid big time dough to say, call this company. I'm not a famous actor. Right? I'm good looking, yes, but I'm not a famous actor. And that famous actor, for one company, is promoting a company that has 86 complaints in the last 12 months at the Better Business Bureau. That's disgusting. And when you read the complaints, it's one after another. They overcharge me. They overcharge me. They overcharge me. There it is. Another big one, 53 complaints in the last 12 months. Another big one, 36 complaints in the last 12 months. Another big one lost their rating completely with the Better Business Bureau because they had too many complaints. And there's gold companies bouncing paychecks. You invest with these people? You're nuts. Now, obviously, this show's an educational show. I do my homework for you so I can save you the time. But if you don't believe me, go to the Better Business Bureau yourself. Type them in. You'll see for yourself. Click where it says complaints. And Golden Crest Metals has none because of their business model. You understand? So call them up, 888-406-6222, or go to kennysgoldquiz.com. All right. So people have been asking me about money in the bank. Money in the bank is a dangerous place. As you know, the Fed chair just got approved through the Senate confirmation, right? So Kevin Warsh is our new Fed chair. Congratulations to you, Mr. Warsh. You're our new Fed chair, and I understand why you're there. And I understand what your job is. Your job is to appease President Trump. And President Trump wants low interest rates. Well, that's great if you're buying a house. So mortgage guys, get excited. That's great if you're buying a car. Car salesmen, get excited. But if you have money in a bank, you ain't excited. 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Money in the bank, what happens? You earn interest on the money, right? 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And then you got to pay tax on the interest. So you made nothing. 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Golden Crest Metals covers those penalties for you with free silver. But here's what you do. If you take the money out of the bank and go buy silver, up 162% in the last year. 162% in the last year. So imagine having silver sitting in your safe at home, being nice and shiny. And you leave it a year and you make 162% on your money. And there's no tax form. There's no tax form for that. It just sits in your safe. It's making you money. The bank pays you interest and then hits you with an interest tax form. It's like you don't make any money in the bank. But the banks want to keep your money because that's how they keep their doors open. So what do? 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Sure, of course. 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But the excess money, don't put it in a CD. 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Don't put it in a high-yield money market. Stick it in gold and silver. Gold's up 50% in the last year. 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Now you got to pay tax on the 50%. It's like a double colonoscopy. Have you had a double colonoscopy? 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They pay you nothing and then make you pay tax on the nothing. It's a double colonoscopy. Not for me, thanks. So take your money from the bank, call Golden Crest Metals, 888-406-6222, and product matters, by the way. If you buy the right product, you're going to do very, very well. We had our gold miners on earlier on the show, Lisa and Dave, who heard my show, said they trusted me. They moved to Golden Crest Metals. They loved the experience. They said I educated them. They said they trusted me, as they should. They got $7,000 free silver between the two of them. For tuning into my show, how sweet is that? And guess what? They're making more money in their IRAs in gold and silver than their IRAs when they were in paper. That's it. Gold and silver has become the number one most profitable investment. It says here, according to The Economist, which is a news source, it says humanity is now obsessed with gold. They should be. It's the new way to make money. Alaska now accepts gold and silver as legal tender. Trump, according to MSN, Trump is inspecting Fort Knox. According to USA Today, Trump opening Fort Knox. Wow. Crazy. And MarketWatch says 52% of adults that are 60 plus think they're going to have to work till they die. You're right. If you stay in paper, you'll work till you die. Things are getting more expensive. Cost of goods are getting more money. And then when you go to somewhat take money out of this retirement account that you now find you need, now you're taxed the top dollar. Ridiculous. You simply move to gold. You move to silver. You have the right products in your IRA. Now you're in a low risk, low tax, high growth. 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Think about it. I'm 64 years old. I have my retirement account is in physical gold and silver. And based on the products I own, I'm crushing it. But I'm no genius. I just read what was going on. Believed in people that I believe in, Warren Buffett, Robert Kiyosaki. Okay. 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Moved my money. And now I'm in the right products. I'm in the number one growth asset in America today, gold and silver. Where are you? 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By the way, you can watch this show anytime on YouTube. I do this show live every Sunday. Go to YouTube. Go to Striking Gold with Kenny Michaels, all one long word. That's the channel you go on YouTube, and you'll see me. You'll agree how good-looking I am. Again, Striking Gold with Kenny Michaels or The Gold Show with Kenny Michaels, either one. Go there. You can watch me do the show live, okay? The last thing I want to mention before this show ends, ladies and gentlemen, there is a direct correlation between oil prices and gold. Here's what I mean. When oil prices go up, gold will go down. And when oil prices go down, gold and silver go up. While the war is going on with Iran, you're going to see days gold and silver's up, days gold and silver's down. That's because of oil prices. But make no mistake, oil prices being up long term ain't going to happen. Ain't going to happen. And as soon as this war ends and it's coming to an end, you're just going to see oil prices tumble again. And when that happens, you better be on that gold and silver train when that happens. Silver's running again. Thank you, China, for that. Yay. But ladies and gentlemen, I say all this to say this. Donald Trump is opening Fort Knox, according to USA Today. MSN is saying Trump is going to inspect Fort Knox. You have to ask yourself, why is Trump going to Fort Knox? Why does he care how much gold we have? He's got a war to run. He's got a country to run, right? He's got the Democrats to fight, right? He's a busy man. Why is he going to Fort Knox? Have you ever asked yourself that question? Why? I was racking my brain the other day thinking why. I was at Disneyland the other day taking a relative there who's never been. Who the hell hasn't been to Disneyland? But anyway. And I ran into Luke Skywalker. I did. There's a video of me and Luke Skywalker, I think on Instagram, on the Striking Gold Instagram. Me and Luke. I walked through Star Wars land and he says, Mr. Michaels. I said, Luke, what's up? He said, I need to talk to you about my 401k. It's okay. What do you want to know? I got to get it to gold and I got to get it to silver. More silver than gold. I said, why more silver than gold? He said, well, we use silver to make the lightsabers. I said, really? He said, yeah. There's a video of it. If Luke Skywalker can move his 401k to silver, so can you. May the force be with you. Okay? I'm telling you now, silver's on a run. Gold is on a run. Everywhere we turn, there's this humanity has now obsessed with gold and silver. Another state in the country has joined the party of gold and silver's legal tender, Alaska. So call Golden Crest Metals right now, 888-406-6222. 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Ladies and gentlemen, thank you so much for tuning into the show. Trump's going to Fort Knox. Yay! Anyway, thanks for tuning into the show. I will be here next week. God bless. Have a great day. Bye-bye.

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21: From ABC News, I'm Brian Clark. President Trump said that a deal to end the war with Iran has largely been negotiated. And today in India, Secretary of State Marco Rubio said there's been significant progress, which could lead to good news.
22: I'm always cautious when I say that because you can agree to things on paper. They actually have to be implemented. You can agree to things in writing, and then you actually have to go out and do it. But I do think perhaps there is the possibility that over the next few hours, the world will get some good news, at least with regards to the straits.
21: And the closure of the Strait of Hormuz has had a significant impact on gas prices. That has been felt by holiday weekend travelers, says ABC's Andrew Dimbert.
23: For drivers, the holiday getaway is costing more this year. The national average for a gallon of gas is now $4.50, the highest Memorial Day gas prices since 2022. Meanwhile, traffic analytics firm INRIX says that the heaviest congestion for the return trip is expected Monday afternoon, especially in major metro areas like New York, Boston, Denver, and Los Angeles.
21: The man who opened fire near a White House security checkpoint Saturday was shot and killed by officers. A bystander was also struck and wounded by gunfire. Law enforcement tells ABC the man had a history of interactions around the White House, including a court order to stay away. Tens of thousands of people under evacuation orders in Southern California. A tank holding toxic chemicals has a valve problem that could cause a leak or explosion, says ABC's Jacqueline Lee in Cyprus.
24: The tank is estimated to contain 7,000 gallons of methyl methacrylate, a highly volatile substance used in the production of plastic. The plant is located 35 miles from Los Angeles. At least 50,000 residents were forced to evacuate.
25: Police officers came into our area telling everyone to leave, and so, yeah, we all went, and it was kind of stressful because, like, where are we going to go?
21: 19 people were hurt in a stampede this morning in Atlantic Beach, South Carolina. None of the injuries were life-threatening. You're listening to it.
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28: WPBF Channel 25 weather forecast for your Sunday. More rain expected, thunderstorms, a 55% chance with a high of 87 and a low of 76. And then Monday, Memorial Day, expect more rain, about a 45% chance of rain with a high of 87 and also a low of 76. Check your weather, WPBF Channel 25.
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30: Welcome to this edition of the No Restraint Podcast. I'm your host, Joyce Kaufman, and I've got a lot to say. But this week I want to talk about money, money and politics. And boy, did we see how money and politics collided during the primaries this week. One of the things that I want to talk about first is restoring congressional fiscal responsibility. Hat tip to Mike Termat and David Walker, because they really hit the nail on the head. If you want to follow along with this article, you can probably find a lot of copy at Liberty Lens. That's Mike Termat's website. But let me tell you about this. We know that America is a great nation, but our collective future is at risk. Our nation's political leaders have strayed from the principles and values on which we were founded and which made us great. Ones like a limited but effective federal government, individual liberty and opportunity, personal responsibility and accountability, rule of law and equal justice under the law, fiscal responsibility, and intergenerational equity and stewardship. Federal politicians have also ignored the warnings of our nation's founders and lessons from history. Washington warned us to avoid excessive debt, foreign wars, regionalism, and factionalism, like political parties. How are we doing? Well, the Roman Empire fell for several reasons, including fiscal irresponsibility, political incivility, moral decline, an overextended military, and the inability to control its borders. Do those sound familiar? The federal government is now almost 10 times bigger as a percentage of the economy than it was in 1913 when the income tax was adopted. In that year, senators were changed to being elected rather than appointed by state legislatures, which served to undercut states' rights. The Federal Reserve was also established in that year. Since 1913, the federal government has grown from 2.5% of the economy to 24% and increasing. Congress has gone from controlling 97% of annual spending to about 25% and declining. Stated differently, the federal government has written a bad blank check for 75% of direct federal spending and growing. Congress has also written a blank check for about $1.8 trillion in annual tax preferences. How can you call our current approach a real budget? Total federal debt GDP is at record levels and growing. Interest is the second largest and fastest growing federal expense. What do you get for interest? Nothing. In addition, total liabilities and unfunded obligations now exceed $125 trillion, over four times the size of the U.S. economy. To put this in perspective, if Uncle Sam had the same financial status as the federal government did at the end of fiscal 2024, his finances would be as follows. Uncle Sam would have had total income of $50,000, total expenses of $74,000, for an annual deficit of $24,000. He would have had $1,240,000 in liabilities and unfunded obligations, and only $57,000 in assets, for a negative net position of $1,183,000. All you do to determine these numbers is eliminate eight zeros from the federal financial statements. Would you lend Uncle Sam money knowing this? As we look forward, known demographic trends combined with increased interest expense and health care costs are resulting in a growing gap between projected revenues and expenses. The resulting deficit is larger than the expected growth in the economy, which will result in further increases in the total federal debt GDP ratio, which is already too high. This course is unsustainable. The Social Security and Medicare Hospital Insurance Trust Funds face insolvency in less than 7 years, and yet the president has stated that he will not touch these programs. Failure to act could result in a requirement for as much as an estimated 24% across-the-board cut in Social Security benefits and a 10 to 15% cut in Medicare hospital insurance payments, or an equivalent amount in tax increases. Despite this, it has been over 10 years since there were independent public trustees in place to oversee these programs for the public. These positions need to be filled on a priority basis. The federal government still lacks a future-focused, outcome-oriented, and resource-constrained strategic plan. It has a tendency to just throw money at challenges without considering the related outcomes. For example, while the United States spends much more on health care and K-12 education as a percentage of the economy than other nations, we achieve below average results for an industrialized nation. As a result, the federal government is flying blind in growing mountains of debt without an instrument panel. This will not end well without a change in course. Our federal elected officials have consistently failed to properly discharge their fiduciary and stewardship responsibilities to our nation and future generations of Americans in connection with our nation's finances in the 21st century. This is a bipartisan problem, and we must change course if we want to avoid a debt crisis and make sure that our future will be better than our past. The sad but simple truth is the federal government has grown too big, promised too much, subsidized too many, lost control of the budget, and undercut states' rights. The status quo is both unacceptable and unsustainable. For decades, we've been fighting for federal fiscal sanity and social insurance program sustainability. As public trustees of Social Security and Medicare from 1990 to 1995, Stan Ross, along with David Walker, noticed that Greenspan's commission did not adequately consider known demographic trends. It was clear even then that further reforms to Social Security were needed to ensure its long-term solvency and sustainability. Hey, if you are not looking at these budgetary issues and you're not thinking about it, then they will continue down this unsustainable path. Congress has become much more divided and dysfunctional in the 21st century, irrespective of which party is in control. It cannot even pass timely appropriations bills, which are its only express and enumerated annual responsibility under the Constitution. The last time it did was 1996. As a result, the federal government experienced a historically long shutdown in October and November of 2025, with furloughs for the 11th time since 1980. This is stupid and unacceptable. There should be automatic continuing resolutions, and Congress should be required to stay in session 7 days a week until they pass any remaining appropriations bills. They should not be paid during this period, and they should not receive any retroactive pay. The U.S. is a great country, but it is not exempt from the laws of prudent finance. We must take steps to reduce our huge annual deficits and mounting debt burdens if we want to avoid a debt crisis and keep America great. After all, no one can or will bail out the United States. The American people need to understand the likely result of a debt crisis, a nightmare on Main Street. Such a crisis would likely start with a failed debt auction, namely an auction where there's not enough buyers to purchase the amount of debt we need to issue. While the Federal Reserve would take certain short-term steps to deal with the imbalance, the resulting crisis of confidence in the ability of the federal government to put our finances in order would result in significant market declines, major increases in interest rates, a large decline in the value of the dollar, much higher inflation, increased unemployment, major domestic tranquility problems, and more aggressive actions by our global adversaries. Ultimately, it would result in a depression felt around the world. Three steps are essential to defusing the ticking debt bomb and avoid these adverse consequences. The Department of Government Efficiency conducted a tactical and transactional review of federal government information systems, looking for examples of fraud, waste, abuse, and mismanagement using artificial intelligence tools. The federal accountability community should learn lessons from what DOGE did to employ more continuous auditing approaches using AI. While DOGE achieved some savings, it was a small fraction of what could be achieved by conducting a much more strategic, integrated, and baseline review of the federal government. Specifically, the time has come to review what the federal government is doing as compared to what was envisioned under the Constitution. This effort should be supplemented by determining what the various federal departments and agencies and other entities are doing as compared to their authorizing statutes. This information should then be coupled with what these federal entities are trying to accomplish in outcome-based terms and how they are doing in that regard. These steps would allow government leaders to determine which functions and activities should be devolved to the states and which entities should be consolidated or eliminated or cut or enhanced. This approach could result in huge savings as well as improved efficiency, effectiveness, and accountability. This effort would then be supplemented by aligning the tools of government to better achieve the desired outcomes. Tools like direct spending, government guarantees, fees and tax incentives, regulatory actions, and enforcement activities. It should also include exploring public-private partnerships and international alliances to accomplish desired outcomes. Such a review would facilitate a much more comprehensive and integrated approach to addressing a range of important issues that span various federal government organizations and involve multiple tools of government. For example, an effective human capital strategy should consider education and training, immigration, labor, tax policies, programs, and activities. It also involves many tools of government. Congress also should launch a statutory fiscal commission that would engage the American people with the facts. Solid input. Solid. Solicit that input and make two packages of recommendations for an up or down vote in Congress. The first package would be to ensure the solvency and sustainability of the Social Security program standing alone. The second package would be designed to reduce debt GDP to a reasonable and sustainable level over the next 10 to 15 years with automatic enforcement mechanisms. Fortunately, the Fiscal Commission Act of 2025, H.R. 3289, has been introduced with significant bipartisan support. The bipartisan House Problem Solvers Caucus endorsed the bill on January 7th of this year. And while the bill needs some amendments to maximize the Commission's chance of success, hopefully it can be passed in 2026 and signed by the president into law. The commission's recommendations should be guaranteed a vote in Congress before the end of 2027. In my view, the above commission is essential to achieving the needed reforms. Expecting Congress to enact the needed reforms on a piecemeal basis through the regular order is a fool's errand. During any fiscal tour, you can see that people are way ahead of the politicians. Voters understand that you cannot spend more than you make and continue to charge the credit card without having a day of reckoning. Also, think about agreeing. Well, most people from representative groups of voters on specific budget, tax spending, political and other reforms, there is a tremendous bipartisan agreement that would put us on a prudent path and revitalize our democracy. A vast majority of these agreed upon reforms have not been adopted. And importantly, we can achieve broad-based agreement again, but it will be tougher since we are in much worse financial shape and we have much less time to make the needed transition. History has proven that the debt ceiling and other statutory fiscal constraint approaches have failed to stem the growth of the federal government and mounting debt burdens. Only a constitutional amendment can force current and future Congresses to make the tough choices needed to restore and sustain fiscal sanity over time. It's clear that Congress lacks the ability to achieve the necessary two-thirds support in each House to pass a fiscal responsibility amendment. Therefore, the only viable path forward is for the states to hold an Article 5 convention dedicated solely to proposing such an amendment. This provision in the Constitution was one of several critical compromises that were needed to achieve ratification. It was designed to protect states' rights and recognize that Congress might not be willing or able to address certain issues. It was also a reminder that it was the states that had formed the federal government. On September 17th of 2025, Constitution Day, House Budget Committee Chairman Jody Arrington, National Federalism Commission Executive Director Bruce Lee provided concrete evidence that Congress should have called such an Article 5 convention as far back as 1979 and as recently as 2017. Congress is now on notice that it needs to call the convention as Article 5 says Congress shall call a convention if two-thirds of the states file an application. Well over that number, had active applications for at least 27 years, and yet Congress has failed to act. If Congress does not do so within a reasonable amount of time, the states should sue. Failure to do so would effectively moot the power of the states to propose amendments. On December 3rd of 2025, testimony before the House Judiciary Constitution Subcommittee regarding the September 17th press briefing and Congress's delinquency in calling an Article 5 convention. Sadly, Democrats blamed Republicans and Republicans blamed Democrats, but neither side of the aisle took seriously Congress's failure to act. This served to reinforce the view that we have too many laggards and not enough leaders in federal office. The states need to sue. Sadly, the American people and Congress tend to focus on today without considering the implications of their actions or inaction on the future. Political pressures require Congress to address current challenges, but stewardship responsibilities require them to also address issues that represent large and growing problems that could have severe adverse implications in the future if they're not addressed. Clearly, our deteriorating financial condition is one such challenge. We the people have had enough. It's time for Congress to do its job and properly discharge its constitutional duties. We must pursue those steps to keep America great, because our countries and our families' futures are all at stake. And then when I was thinking about all these financial issues, I was thinking about the money that just got spent, especially in primaries. The most expensive primary ever was here in the state of Kentucky, where Thomas Massie was ousted because, of course, millions of outside dollars came in. Now, I happen to agree that Gowrine is a better candidate for Congress than

financial resources. As Mills said, financial resources matter in today's political environment as campaigns just grow more expensive each cycle. First quarter financial reports filed in April with the Federal Election Commission show where some of that money is going and where it's not. Democratic candidates across the country are raising large sums of money. Democratic Senate candidates, including Georgia Senator John Ossoff, former North Carolina Governor Roy Cooper, and former Ohio Senator Sherrod Brown, are sitting on tens of millions of dollars with zero debt. The party's congressional campaign arms, the Democratic Senatorial Campaign Committee and the Democratic Congressional Campaign Committee, which work to elect Democrats to each chamber of Congress, carry zero debt and have tens of millions in cash. On the Republican side, every major committee has a strong cash position. Meanwhile, the DNC is in debt. The federal filings lay out the numbers. The DNC reported $13.9 million in cash on hand at the end of March and $18.4 million in debt, putting the committee roughly $4.5 million underwater. It is the only national party committee on either side of the aisle carrying any debt at all. The RNC, by contrast, holds $116.8 million in cash with zero debt. The National Republican Senatorial Committee has $43 million. The National Republican Congressional Committee has $78.2 million, and neither carries debt. On the Democratic side, the DSCC holds $36.5 million with zero debt. The DCCC holds $69.9 million with zero debt. Both are competitive with or ahead of their Republican counterparts. But the gap widens further when individual candidates enter the picture. Six Democrat Senate candidates, Ossoff, Cooper, Brown, Texas State Rep. James Tallarico, former Alaska Rep. Mary Peltola, and Michigan Senator Mallory McMorrow, hold a combined roughly $86 million in cash on hand, and every one of them had zero debt. Ossoff alone has $31.5 million, more than double the DNC's cash position, and more than enough to cover the National Committee's entire debt. Avis Jones DeWeaver, a political scientist and principal of progressive strategic communications firm Novu Strategies, said the pattern points to something deeper than a typical post-election slump. The Democratic Party, as a national entity, has a severe brand problem. Even in the midst of a historically unpopular president, they have managed to find a way to consistently garner lower favorability ratings than Donald Trump. There's still a sense that the Democratic Party writ large is not rising to this existential moment, that they continue to color within the lines of politics as normal when we are far away from normal. The result is that donors are making a deliberate choice. Donors, it seems, have shifted their funds from supporting an institution they no longer trust to instead investing in individual candidates that have demonstrated strength in this moment. It's not the Democratic donors are tired of giving. It's just that they are being much more selective and targeted in their spend. They're willing to fund a fight and are making investments in the specific fights that they believe have the best chance at carrying them to victory in November. DNC Chair Ken Martin has argued the committee's financial position is the result of a deliberate strategy, not a crisis. In an April 28th interview on Pod Save America, one of the most listened to Democratic podcasts on all platforms, Martin said that the debt traces to a loan the committee took out in 2025 to invest early in organizing voter registration and state party infrastructure. We do have debt, and that's because we took out a loan last year to make sure we can make deep investments. Well, the DNC has pointed to those investments in its own public communications. In April of 2025, the committee announced what it called the largest monthly investment into state parties in its history, a state partnership program splitting more than $1 million per month between Democratic state and territory parties. Under the program, each state party receives a baseline of $17,500 per month, with parties in Republican-controlled states receiving an additional $5,000 per month.

0: through a red state fund. The committee has also launched voter registration programs, a national training initiative for campaign staff, and what it describes as year-round organizing in all 50 states. Efforts Martin has summarized with the phrase, organize everywhere, win anywhere. Well, those are nice slogans, but meanwhile, the committee's track record, the DNC raised $105 million in 2025, a record for a first-year chairman, with $85 million of that coming from grassroots donors at an average contribution of $51. He said the DNC raised $32 million in the first quarter of 2026, and has more cash on hand than it did under one of his predecessors, former DNC chair Tom Perez, at the same point after the party's 2016 presidential loss. He described the committee's debt as manageable and strategically useful, arguing it allowed the party to spend early rather than wait until the final months before an election. "We can pay that debt off whenever the hell we want," Martin said. "I could hold that debt until the end of the year. So the reality is, there's nothing that's holding me back in terms of the cash I have, the cash on hand I have to spend on elections." Martin pointed out that the committee funds infrastructure that every Democratic campaign depends on, including a voter file that costs more than $10 million a year to maintain. Our voter file and our organizing tools and our data. Every candidate, whether they're running for school board or president, relies on that, he said. Without the DNC, they would have to do it on their own. He also confirmed the DNC purchased the Harris campaign's fundraising list for $6.5 million after the 2024 election, calling it a great investment that has already paid for itself. Did you know that? I doubt it. I didn't. The DNC did not respond to multiple requests for comment. Oh, my goodness, you're spending more than you have. That's the problem. I know it's a tough environment for the party that's out of power, but the DSCC and the DCCC and the Senate candidates have plenty of money. They're all doing great. So it seems like this is an issue unique to the DNC. And then, you know, the unreleased 2024 post-election review is a factor in donor reluctance. The review is commonly referred to as the autopsy of Kamala Harris's loss, which Martin said would be made public when he ran for chair, but has since said he would not release to instead focus on future races. I know the grassroots fundraising has been good. I know that. I concede that for sure. This is, you know, obvious to anybody who's watching politics as closely as I am. I've talked to plenty of people about it, and that's a lot of the big donors still have not come off the sidelines. And part of the reason is there's a trust issue based partly on the autopsy. Well, you know, Ken Martin disagrees. For voters unfamiliar with the mechanics of campaign finance, the distinction between an individual campaign and a national party committee may not be obvious, but the two serve different functions. An individual Senate candidate raises money to win a single race. The DNC is responsible for infrastructure that connects all Democratic campaigns together, the voter file that every candidate depends on from school board to president, as well as voter registration drives and state party support, legal challenges, and the national get out the vote operation. So we've got a mess. We've got a problem with our political system, and we certainly have a problem with money in this country. We owe too much. We don't know how to manage our finances. We've not been good stewards. And if we want to have America be great at all, we better get our act together. I thank you for listening to this podcast. I hope you'll share it with a friend. I got more to say about this subject, and it'll probably come up in next week's podcast. But for now, as always, may God bless you. May God bless Israel, and may God bless the USA. We're coming up on our birthday. Let's celebrate.
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5: WPBF Channel 25 weather forecast for your Sunday. More rain expected, thunderstorms a 55% chance with a high of 87 and a low of 76. And then Monday, Memorial Day, expect more rain, about a 45% chance of rain with a high of 87 and also a low of 76. Check your weather, WPBF Channel 25.
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7: We know not the hour.
8: Welcome, my friends. You're listening to the voice of the Eternal Gospel, a radio program brought to you by the Eternal Gospel Ministry, founded in 1992 by Seventh-day Adventist believers. This is a Christian program dedicated to bring to you the prophetic fulfillment, warnings, and revelations of the end time, and to promote the advancement of Christ's character in your life. I am Pastor Rafael Perez, and I invite you to have a word of prayer. Our dear Heavenly Father, I want to thank you for giving us this opportunity to study thy word and to bring this present truth messages to our viewer. Help us, O Lord, to be ready for thy coming and to be with you very soon. In the name of Jesus we pray. Amen. Pastor John Grossman, welcome again to our program over here. And also Brother Paul Forrest. One of the topic that we have been discussing is the second coming of Christ. And I'm sure that most of our, or some of our viewers has been, you know, asking themselves, what assurance do we have, or do these people have, in referring to us, that Jesus must be coming soon? I think that it is a valid question, or a valid concern. And I want to say that that was the same concern even for Jesus' disciple, as you know, Pastor John. In the book of Matthew, chapter 24, we read verse 3, the question was presented to Jesus. My brother John, would you please read it and bring an insight so our viewers also can follow us, as we always invite them to follow us, you know, week after week through the same TV stations at the same hour, so they can, along with us, be ready for what we what the Bible says, that it's going to be the most glorious and the greatest hope that we as Christians have, which is the second coming. The question will be that we need to analyze, has Jesus left for us a specific signs of his coming? And can we see that in the Bible?
9: Well, here in Matthew 24:3, it says, "Now as he sat on the Mount of Olives, the disciples came to him privately, saying, 'Tell us, when will these things be? And what will be the sign of your coming and of the end of the age?'" Mm-hmm. They are actually asking two questions. Mm-hmm. They were asking when the Jerusalem would be destroyed and when the Jesus would come back again. They thought it was the same time. They didn't know that they were asking two questions. Yeah. Jesus went on to answer their question. He mingled his description of the signs of the fall of Jerusalem, the destruction of Jerusalem, with the signs of his second coming. And of course, the destruction of Jerusalem is used in the Bible as a symbol of what will happen to the whole world at the end.
8: That's a good thing to meditate in our mind, because the destruction of Jerusalem took by surprise to the majority of the people in Jerusalem, isn't it?
10: It is.
8: Because remember, the religious people even, they were entertaining the people with the idea that because they were God's chosen, they were God's people, nothing could happen to them. God was so merciful and so caring that he wouldn't allow the Roman army to come and destroy them. Could history being repeated at this end time?
9: Yes. History will be repeated at the end time, because the destruction of Jerusalem, as I mentioned, is given as a symbol or as a type of what happened at the end of the world. So Jesus made it very clear that there would be many people who would be Christians, who would think they're going to be saved, and they would come right up to the end and find out, no, he will say, I never knew you. And that's in Matthew 7:21-23. You didn't have time to read that in the other program, but Jesus stated that that would happen. And we know he was talking about Christians because they call him Lord. Only a Christian calls Christ Lord, the Lord. And the people that call him Lord, that's the Christians, they're going to come and they're going to say, we know we're saved. Well, because we had the Holy Spirit. We were prophesying in your name, and we were working many miracles in your name, and we were even casting out demons in your name. Mm-hmm. So we know that we're saved. He says, then I'll confess to them. Then I will profess to them, I never knew you. Depart from me, you that practice lawlessness. These are people that they claim to be Christians, but they're not obedient. They're breaking God's law. Now, how is it that these people are so convinced that they have the Holy Spirit when they really don't? How is it they're so convinced they're following Christ when they're really not? And here's what Paul talks about this. He explains this in 2 Corinthians 11, verse 4. He says, "For if he who comes preaches another Jesus, whom we have not preached, or if you receive a different spirit, which you have not received, or a different gospel, which you have not accepted, you may well put up with it." Notice, there's more than one Jesus in the world. There's more than one gospel in the world. There's more than one spirit in the world. And so there are spirits that claim to be the Holy Spirit, but they're not. There's a gospel that claims to be the gospel of salvation, but it's not. And there is a spirit that preaches a different gospel and a different Jesus, and not the real Jesus. Yeah. So question is, what Jesus do you worship? What spirit have you received? What gospel have you believed?
8: Yeah, as I call it, unfortunately, we hear many, like I call it, engage into a social gospel, into an ecumenical gospel. And the gospel of Jesus Christ is the everlasting gospel. Why Jesus, the Bible call it the everlasting gospel? It is because it is the same gospel from the beginning. God doesn't change. God is not made to change, to say one thing today and one thing tomorrow. So it's the everlasting gospel.
10: Many attempts have been made to change the gospel.
8: Right.
10: We have so many religion in our world today. And in that text that Pastor John just read, verse 4, Jesus warned his disciples. The first thing he said, take heed that no man deceive you. I didn't understand that word until I traveled in South America and I tried to change some US dollars, Pastor, and they gave me back counterfeit dollars. And I went about to spend them, and, you know, those receiving the money said, no, these are no good. But I'd never do a thing like that. And when I examined it carefully, I realized that I know I'd counterfeit money. I thought I was doing the right thing. I was convinced I was doing the right thing. My dignity was impeccable. But I was handing out counterfeit money in exchange for merchandise.
8: Because you were deceived.
10: I was deceived. And Jesus was trying to tell his disciples here, be careful, be extra careful, because in these last days, deception is going to abound.
8: And unfortunately, the sad thing is, according to Jesus' predictions, the majority, even of the so-called Christians, are going to be deceived. And that's very sad. And you mentioned a few seconds ago about the Holy Spirit. How can we for sure know that it is the Holy Spirit that it is guiding us and not a false spirit? The Bible gives us that answer, Pastor John Graswell. One of the places I was thinking, contemplating to bring to our radio listeners is in the book of Acts, chapter 5, verse 32. And let me say, now that I mentioned radio, I would like to invite to go to our eternalgospel.com. And they can go over there and click radio program. And they will be able to follow the voice of the Eternal Gospel through our nationwide radio stations and listen to the voice of the Eternal Gospel at their time. Or, you know, or live through some radio stations from Florida to California. But Pastor John, coming back again to the question, because I know that is a question that many has been asking. I had to come across many years ago. As many of you, as you know, I didn't have the opportunity to be born into this everlasting gospel message. I was born and being trained into a very popular seminary to become, preparing myself to become a minister. But when somebody brought to me the truth of the everlasting gospel, maybe another day I can give a little bit of my testimony. But when the Lord gave me the opportunity to come across the truth of his gospel, the truth of the true Christ, the true Savior of the Bible. And I usually recall my days, I call it my dark days, thinking that I was walking and preparing myself to be a minister of God, when indeed I was very far off to become a minister of the true God. And as you mentioned, the Bible from the Old to the New Testament describe very clearly, point out how we can see if indeed we are walking in the path, in the narrow path, and led by the true Spirit. And one of those verses that I want to read is in the book of Acts, chapter 5, verse 32. Do you have it?
10: Yes.
8: Okay, read it then.
10: And we are his witnesses of these things, and so is also the Holy Ghost, whom God hath given to them that obey him.
8: To whom God was going to give his Holy Spirit, according to the word of God, Pastor John.
9: Well, it mentions there those that obey him, and that same thing, the same truth is stated in many different ways in many different scriptures. Jesus himself stated it. Mm-hmm. For instance, in John 14, mm-hmm. he says in 15 and verses 15 and 16, if you love me, keep my commandments, and I will pray the Father, and he will give you another helper, that he may abide with you forever, even the Spirit of truth, mm-hmm. whom the world cannot receive. Mm-hmm. So Jesus said, if you love me, keep my commandments, I will pray my Father, he will send to you the Holy Spirit to be with you forever. The Holy Spirit will never leave you. And the Apostle Paul talks about the very same thing in Romans 8. He says, for instance, verse 4, he says that the righteous requirement of the law might be fulfilled in us who do not walk according to the flesh, but according to the Spirit. If you're walking according to the Spirit, the Holy Spirit will give you the power to keep God's law, to live a different kind of a life.
11: Amen.
9: He talks about that over and over again in Romans 8. He talks about the same thing in Galatians 5. Mm. So this is something that is covered in the Bible over and over and over again. Mm. So the Apostle John talks about it. Peter talks about it. Jesus talked about it. It's very important to understand, we know, because the Bible talks about it over and over and over again. Receiving the Holy Spirit is linked with obedience. It's linked with actually following the Lord, living a new life, having a new heart, a new spirit. That's why Jesus said, you can't go to heaven unless you're born again. You're born of the Holy Spirit. The Holy Spirit creates, being converted involves a new creation. The Holy Spirit actually creates in my central nervous system a new spirit, a new heart. I have new emotions, new feelings, new desires, and I'm starting to live a new life.
11: As I mentioned, Jesus is not just good to forgive my sins and your sins out there, but He's also, through His grace, give us the power, the victory to overcome sins in our life. Isn't that a good news?
12: Absolutely.
11: Isn't that a good news? My dear friends out there, I believe that's such a great news that we should be rejoicing every day. But let's go back again. The signs, how can we be for sure? Because we call ourselves Seventh-day Adventist believers because we believe that Jesus is coming soon. And of course, of the seventh day, because we also believe in the perpetuity, the eternity of God's law. We don't believe that God says, today you should obey, you know, my commandments, and tomorrow He will say, well, it's okay for a church or a man or a minister to change my commandments. God is not a man. God says that what He has been giving us, not even Himself can change it. He was very clearly. In the Old and the New Testament, we will find time after time in the book of Malachi, in the book of Numbers, in the book of James. He said that, you know, His law, His commandments cannot be changed, cannot be altered, cannot be replaced. You see? But the enemy that doesn't want us to go with Jesus when He comes, then He has been introducing false gospels, false teaching, and false Jesus. Going back again to Matthew 24, when the disciples were pleading to Jesus, saying, okay, tell us, when are we going to know that the end of the world will be? And what will be the signs that we will be looking for? And yes, you mentioned already in previous program that Jesus kind of mixed two events. The destruction of Jerusalem, which took place in what year?
12: 70 AD.
11: 70 AD, with the destruction of this world. Now, since the destruction of Jerusalem, it was a type, it was a symbol, then we pay attention in the history. But there were signs, and one of the very first signs that Jesus told His disciples is in verse 4. Do you have it, Pastor John Russell?
9: He said, take heed that no one deceives you. Actually, this warning is given several times in Matthew 24.
11: Right.
9: If you go up, for example, verse 11.
11: Verse 11, yeah, you have it.
9: It says,
11: right?
9: Then many false prophets will rise up and deceive many. So you have, again, many people being deceived. And we're talking about a deception that causes you to lose eternal life.
11: Right.
9: That's what's dangerous about it.
11: And verse 24, the same chapter.
9: Verse 24 says, false Christs and false prophets will arise and show great signs and wonders so as to deceive, if possible, even the elect. So if it's possible, even there would be nobody saved. Everybody would be deceived except God intervenes so that the devil doesn't deceive everyone. And if we're not going to be deceived, we have to be willing to say, Lord, whatever you say, I'll listen.
11: Amen.
9: The problem today is like it was in Noah's day. We have all this science and philosophy and technology and all of these things. And so because of the increase in knowledge, and by the way, the increase of knowledge is one of the signs that we're drawing close to the end of the world. Daniel makes it very clear that that's one of the signs that we're drawing close to the end of the world, when there is a massive increase in knowledge and in travel.
11: Wow.
9: You can read that in Daniel 12:4. And so because of this, I hesitate to say it, but I think it needs to be said. It's like we're too smart to have to listen to God anymore. And so when God's word is read, people don't tremble anymore, because we are so confident in our technology. We're so confident in our science. We're so confident in what we know and what we can do, that we think that we don't have to pay attention like people in former generations.
11: That's right. And also, of course, as Jesus has been stating over here, there will be a lot of deceptions.
9: Yes.
11: The majority of the people is going to be deceived. Why? Because they were blind following blind. And it is sad, but we have to bring this up, because we love our people. We love Jesus. We love souls. We want people to be with us in heaven. We want to do what Jesus said to do. And thou should know the truth, and the truth should set you free.
10: What about the quality of the deception? Is there something about the quality of the deception, why it is so effective in our time?
9: The more a counterfeit resembles the true, the more deceptive it is.
11: Yeah.
9: So the deception that's going to be so deceptive is it will look like it's good.
11: Right.
9: It will look like it's Christian.
11: Right.
9: It will look like people are receiving the Holy Spirit. Right. It will look like they're having a marvelous revival and reformation in their life, but it'll be from the wrong spirit. Mm-hmm. And how do you test and see whether the revival, the reformation you're having is true or not?
11: Mm-hmm.
9: Isaiah says if it's according to the law and to the testimony, well then, it's from the Lord. But if it's not, you better watch out, because a spirit that comes, and he's talking specifically there in Isaiah 8 about spirits, a spirit that comes and does not teach you the law of God, that is the wrong spirit. You think you're receiving the Holy Spirit, but it's the wrong one.
11: That's right. Moving along with the signs, other signs. So yes, we have seen, unfortunately, popular deceptions, people being following, you know, false beliefs and teachings. But also there was another one, which is verse 7 of the same chapter 24. Another sign that we are seeing, experiencing right now while we are presenting this program, The Voice of the Eternal Gospel, through our radio, through TV, through newspapers, and so on. Chapter 24, verse 7. Jesus gave another sign.
9: It says, for nation will rise against nation, and kingdom against kingdom, and there will be famines, pestilences, and earthquakes in various places.
11: Well, are we seeing that?
9: We're seeing all of that all over the world today. We're having, anybody that looks, checks this out, we're having more earthquakes than ever before. When I first moved to the state of Kansas, they used to say, well, we have tornadoes here, but we don't have earthquakes here. Well, about 2 or 3 years ago, we had an earthquake in Oklahoma, and since then, all of a sudden, now we're having lots of earthquakes.
11: Right.
9: Now, people are comforted. They say, well, most of these earthquakes aren't real bad. Well, praise the Lord, they're not real bad, but that we're still having a lot of earthquakes that a few years ago we never had.
11: It is a sign.
9: Yes.
11: And a group of scientists, we were talking on the radio not that long ago, how a group of scientists has brought, not that long ago, that in the last 100 years alone, it has been, we have been experiencing more earthquakes than throughout the history of this human race. Many people maybe will be reasoning and saying, well, the earth is becoming older, and that's the reason that we are seeing all this earthquake. The truth of the matter is, my friends, and Pastor John and Brother Paul, is that Jesus described that was going to be happening. And how about the pestilence?
9: Well, the pestilences, and one of the worst kind of disasters and natural disasters that people are experiencing, are the famines that are happening. And a few years ago, I was listening to a person give a lecture to a group of college teachers. And I heard about this, and my wife was in this college, and he was talking about the terrible disaster, the terrible disaster, the terrible pestilence of AIDS in Africa. Mm-hmm. And we, by the way, right now, we ourselves are trying to help our, some brothers who are have opened orphanages in Africa because there are children that have no parents because their parents have died from AIDS. It's a terrible, terrible situation over there. And he was saying, well, he said, what is going to happen? He said, well, in one country, he said, it's terrible what's happened with the AIDS, but he says, that's not really the worst problem. He says, before they die with AIDS, they're going to die with famine because they don't have any food. We've had recurring famines in Africa. I myself have been in Africa where in a country where you go to the grocery store and there was no food on the shelf. Everything had been bought. They didn't have anything more to sell. And so people were going from there to other countries in order to get food because there was no food.
11: Yes. Talking about going to other country, you know, in my ministry, one of the part of my ministry is to travel to minister to so many people out there, South and Central America, in other countries, underdeveloped countries. And I have seen people, and I have to mention this to our viewers because I don't hear that often in the news, sadly, how bad it is in those countries. But I've seen people literally, almost crawling because they're not able to walk with some type of virus that is taking them on the Caribbean, especially. You travel in some countries, now you see hundreds, for not saying thousands of people with some type of viruses getting into their body. And that was not known to the human race before. But today, we see those things when we travel aboard. And of course, many of those countries, they don't report that because they want to see people, you know, the tourists coming. But we, as ministers, when we go, we can see firsthand the need to minister to so many people out there. Why? Because famine, pestilences, as Jesus said, are coming upon this earth. As another, I believe those signs are talking more eloquent than any of us can do it. Why? Telling us, announcing that yes, Jesus is at the door. There was another sign that Peter mentioned too, which I know we are not going to have time in this program today. But even the mockery, you know, people say, oh, these people preach about that God, Jesus is coming soon. I have heard that over all my life. That is another sign. But in order to be closing today, I just want to ask you, my brother Paul, I know you have been a Christian all your life, and praise God for that. You've been walking in this everlasting gospel experience all your life. I have heard your testimony. Praise God for that. But have you seen in your life, and you are not an old man, you're a college professor, you are a man, but still a young man. Have you seen changes, drastically change, taking place in the last, let's say, 15, 20 years? I give you 15 seconds.
10: They're unbelievable. The Lord says in Leviticus chapter 11, eat clean animals. Ebola virus colonizes bats. So somewhere along the line, we have decided that it's better to eat bats. You know the rest of that story. A man on the television testified recently. His partner is a dog. He's a male and his partner is a dog. Do I need to say more?
11: I don't think so. Pastor John Grosswell, have you seen change? You got 10 seconds too.
9: Well, many people haven't lived long enough to see, to understand the changes that have taken place. When I was a child, what was considered almost a capital crime in the United States, now it's all right. We have changed in the direction that Jesus said would happen in the very last days in Luke 17. That's what we have done.
11: Yes, and in this program, we speak openly. I know you are referring about homosexuality being accepted, and I know this is not politically correct, but we want to tell you that was another sign that Jesus spoke very clearly about that this coming was at the door. May the Lord bless us and help us all to get ready for his coming. God bless you.
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15: From ABC News, I'm Brian Clark. Secretary of State Marco Rubio said the world could get good news soon on a deal to end the war between the U.S. and Iran.
16: You can agree to things on paper. They actually have to be implemented. You can agree to things in writing, and then you actually have to go out and do it.
15: He was speaking earlier in India. While in Washington, President Trump said the deal's largely been negotiated but is not done. ABC's Alex Perchet has more.
17: Iran's foreign ministry saying the two sides are in the final stages of drafting a framework that would give 30 to 60 days to hash out a broader agreement.
18: They want to settle so badly. We have the greatest military.
17: What's unclear is if this agreement includes a deal on uranium enrichment, missiles, or nuclear dust. It's been 2 months since Trump vowed to obliterate Iran's power plants within 48 hours if Iran didn't fully open the Strait of Hormuz.
15: And the Strait's closures increased gas prices for holiday weekend travelers in New Hampshire.
19: It's making me cry, man. It's bad.
20: We try and minimize the amount of mileage we're driving lately.
21: 10 out of 10 would not recommend.
15: NASCAR star Kyle Busch will be honored at today's Indianapolis 500 and tonight's Coca-Cola 600 after his death last week at 41. His family said Saturday it was caused by sepsis brought on by pneumonia. And ABC medical correspondent Dr. Darian Sutton explains how sepsis can turn deadly.
22: During pneumonia, the lungs can fill with fluid that can interrupt the exchange of oxygen, leading to shortness of breath. And there are times where that infection can spread to the rest of the body and cause an overwhelming response. And we define that as sepsis. And while there are certain groups that are high at risk, older adults, those with a history of conditions like heart disease or diabetes, this can also happen, although uncommon, to healthy people and manage certain difficult cases such as this one.
15: Crews in Southern California working around the clock to prevent an explosion or a leak at a toxic chemical tank in Orange County. At least 50,000 people have been forced to evacuate as crews work to keep the tank cool. You're listening to ABC News.
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15: There's new information about the man who was killed after he opened fire at a White House security checkpoint Saturday, says ABC Selena Wang.
25: Secret Service personnel were not injured, but a bystander was struck by gunfire. Officials say the suspect has a history of incidents involving the White House. He encountered law enforcement in June 2025 for blocking a point of entry at the White House. He was detained and involuntarily committed for a mental evaluation. 1 month later, he was arrested after he attempted to enter a White House checkpoint, telling officers he was Jesus Christ and that he wanted to get arrested.
15: As the U.S. works towards ending its war with Iran, no signs of an end in the fighting between Russia and Ukraine, says ABC's Lama Hassan.
26: Just hours after the U.S. embassy issued the urgent security alert warning of a potential massive air attack, Russia launching one of the heaviest overnight attacks from the air, sea, and land, using hundreds of missiles and drones, including the powerful hypersonic Oreshnik ballistic missile, which is capable of carrying nuclear warheads.
15: New York City investigators continue to try to determine the cause of a shipyard explosion on Staten Island Friday that killed one person and injured over 30 first responders. And state media in China says the officials who operate a coal mine where an explosion killed at least 82 workers have been taken into custody. I'm Brian Clark, ABC News.
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3: WPBF Channel 25 weather forecast for your Sunday. More rain expected, thunderstorms, a 55% chance with a high of 87 and a low of 76. And then Monday, Memorial Day, expect more rain, about a 45% chance of rain with a high of 87 and also a low of 76. Check your weather, WPBF Channel 25.
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5: 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And I'll cover them while we're on the show. We've got a jam-packed show today, current events that are moving markets right now, and of course, real answers to questions if you go ahead there and email me. And the clearest breakdown you will ever hear on the difference between paper gold and physical gold. So stay with me. This is the Reagan Gold Show, so let's get into it. Now, before we get into the meat of today's topic, I want to set the stage because context matters. And right now, the context is everything. We're living through something that most Americans have never experienced before, at least not at this scale. And I think a lot of people feel it, even if they can't quite put their finger on exactly what it is. Prices keep going up. Savings keep losing ground. The government keeps spending money it doesn't even have. And somewhere in the back of people's minds, there's a growing sense that something isn't quite right. That feeling is not paranoia. That feeling is pattern recognition. And that pattern is saying something very important. Now, let me give you numbers. Let me give you some numbers. Because I think numbers make this real in a way that general statements don't. So the United States national debt has now come close to $40 trillion. That, ladies and gentlemen, is a hole that we are in. And it's getting deeper and deeper every single day. Now, here's the part that directly affects you and your money. When a government runs up debt like this, there are only a few ways to deal with it. They can raise our taxes, which is politically toxic and economically damaging. They can cut our spending, which almost never actually happens at the scale that is needed. Or, and this is the one that almost everyone chooses, they can inflate the way out. They print more money. They make the debt cheaper to repay in nominal terms. And they let the value of every dollar you own just quietly erode. Or just disappear. And that is not a theory. That is what happened back in 2021 and 2022. The Federal Reserve expanded the money supply at a historic rate. And within months, inflation hit a 40-year high. Groceries, sound familiar? Groceries, gas, rent, insurance, car payments, everything became more expensive. And people's savings, the money they had worked years to accumulate, brought less and bought less and less. Now, here's the uncomfortable truth. The conditions that caused that inflation have not been resolved. The debt is larger than it was. The money supply is larger than it was. And the pressure on the dollar is greater than it was. So when people started looking for protection, when they start asking, what can I do? The most natural instinct is to look toward hard assets, toward things that exist in the real world, things that cannot be printed, things that cannot be devalued overnight. Gold, silver, physical precious metals. This is what we're talking about. And that is exactly where today's topic comes in. Because a lot of people have the instinct and they act on it and they think they've protected themselves. But here's the problem. A lot of people listening right now already have gold in their portfolio, or at least they think they do. Their financial advisor put them in a gold ETF, which stands for exchange traded funds, or they picked up some mining stocks, or they have a fund that is described as gold linked and they feel covered. They feel like they've already made the move. The most common questions we get from listeners is this. Alan, I own a gold ETF in my retirement account. Doesn't that mean I already own gold? And the honest answer, the answer your financial advisor has probably never given you directly, is no. Not even close. Not even close. And that's exactly what we're going to break down today. What you actually own when you buy paper gold, what you actually own when you buy physical gold, and why that difference becomes the most important thing in the world the moment something goes wrong. Let's start with paper gold, because I want you to understand exactly what you're looking at. When you see that number on your brokerage screen or your statement, paper gold is a financial product. It's tied to the price of gold, but it does not give you ownership of the metal. You're not holding gold. You're holding a contract that tracks gold. Those are two very different things. Paper gold includes things like gold ETFs, which are the most common funds like GLD or IAU, gold mining stocks, shares of companies that dig gold out of the ground, gold mutual funds, that's proofs of various gold-related financial products, and gold future contracts. These are agreements to buy or sell gold at a future date. Now, all of these products exist inside the financial system. They're bought and sold through brokers, and they live in brokerage accounts. They're subject to market hours, market rules, and market stress. And here's the critical thing I need you to understand. When you own a gold ETF, you own shares of a fund. That fund holds gold or claims to, but you personally, You cannot take delivery of that gold. You can't walk in and say, give me my bar. You are a shareholder in a financial product. Now, let me give you an analogy that makes this crystal clear. If you own stock in an airline, does that mean you own the airplane? Oh, of course not. You own shares of a company that owns airplanes, but you can't walk onto the tarmac and say, that one's mine. Same thing with Smith & Wesson. If you own a Smith & Wesson stock, do you own a firearm? No, you own an equity position in a firearms manufacturer. There is no gun in your name. Well, maybe you do have a Smith & Wesson, but it's exactly the same thing with the gold ETF. You own shares of a fund, not the metal. Now, let's talk about what paper gold is missing, because this is where it really matters. With paper gold, you have no privacy. Your position is inside a brokerage account. It's reported, it's tracked, it's tied to your social security number. There's nothing private about it. With paper gold, you have counterparty risk. This means your investment depends on the fund manager doing their job. It depends on the custodian holding what they said they were holding. It depends on the financial institution staying solvent. So what happens if the fund suspends redemptions during a crisis? What happens if that institution fails? Well, what happens if trading is halted? These are not hypothetical questions. 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Don't overthink it. Just get started. So I just received an email, and I think it's asking exactly the question a lot of you have right now. Let me read this to you. It says, Alan, I have a gold ETF in my retirement account for a few years now. My advisor put me in it, said it was a way to get exposure to gold without actually storing metal. So I guess my question is, Doesn't that basically mean I already own gold? I mean, if gold goes up, my ETF goes up too, right? So what's really the difference? Well, that's a great question. And I'll tell you, you're not alone. I hear this every single week. So let me be very direct with you. An ETF gives you price exposure to gold. It does not give you gold. Yes, when the price of gold goes up, your ETF goes up. That part is true. But here's what else is true. In 2008, when everything crashed, gold stocks crashed with them because they were still financial products inside of the financial system. And when the system panicked, everything inside it got hit. Physical gold behaved very differently in 2008. Physical gold went up because when people lose faith in financial institutions, they run toward things that are real. Now, here's the other thing. With an ETF, you have no privacy, none at all. It's in a brokerage account. It's reported. It's tracked. With physical gold, especially inside a properly structured IRA, you have real ownership, real privacy, and real tax advantages. So to directly answer your question, an ETF is exposure to the price of gold. Physical gold is ownership of gold.

What affects a mining company's stock price? Management decisions. Does the CEO make smart calls or bad ones? Labor cost. Are workers striking, demanding higher wages? Energy prices. Mining is massively energy intensive. When oil spikes, margins get crushed. Environmental regulations. A new rule can shut down an operation overnight. As well as government policy. Operating in a foreign country. Did you know that that government can nationalize that mine? As well as operational issues like equipment failure, flooding, geological surprises. None of these things have anything to do with the price of gold. Gold can be going up and a mining company's stock can be going down at the same time because the company is having its own problems. We saw this play out in the early 2000s when gold was strengthening, but several mining companies, major mining companies, were struggling because of hedging strategies that worked against them. You see, some mining companies sell their future gold production in advance. It's called hedging. And when gold prices rise faster than expected, those companies are then locked into selling at lower prices. So what happens? Gold goes up, but the mining stock goes down because the company bet against itself. So this is what I mean when I say there's a wall of complexity between you and the metal. See, with physical gold, there is no complexity. Gold goes up, your gold is worth more. Gold goes down, your gold is worth less. One variable, clean, direct. With the mining stock, here's what you have. The price of gold, the company's management, the company's cost, the company's debt, the company's government relationships, the company's operational performance, and as well as the broader stock market. That's not gold ownership. That is what we call a leveraged bet on a business that happens to be in the gold industry. You following me? Now, listen, sometimes mining stocks outperform gold. Sometimes they underperform dramatically. And the point is, they are not the same thing. And confusing them can cost you a lot of money at exactly the wrong moment. Now, let me paint you a picture, because this is where all of this becomes very real. In October 2008, the financial system is melting down. Lehman Brothers is gone. The stock market is in a free fall. People are terrified out of their minds. What happens to the stocks? They crash. What happens to the gold ETFs? They crash with everything else because they are financial products inside of the system. What happens to the mining stocks? They got destroyed because their equities, and equities get sold in a panic. You see what I'm talking about here? Now, what happened to the physical gold? Well, physical gold goes up because when the system is burning, people run toward things the system cannot touch. And this is called safe haven behavior. And it's not a theory. It's a pattern that has repeated itself throughout history. When confidence in financial institutions drop, as well as demands for tangible asset rises, and nothing is more tangible than gold. So let me tell you, this is why the distinction we've been making really matters so much. Not in calm markets and not when everything is going up. It matters when something breaks. And right now, with the debt levels we have, God knows how high they are, the inflation that we've lived through, inflation doesn't seem like it's going anywhere, the geopolitical
instability.

we're watching every single day. I mean, look at what's happening, not just here. I mean, the total from what I hear is over $300 trillion worldwide. The conditions for something breaking are more elevated now than they've been in decades. Do you hear what I'm saying? The conditions are breaking more elevated. 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Now, after the break, we're going to hammer home exactly why physical gold wins, why it has always won, and what you can do right now today to make sure you're positioned correctly. So don't go anywhere. We'll be right back.

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4: WPBF Channel 25 weather forecast for your Sunday. More rain expected, thunderstorms, a 55% chance with a high of 87 and a low of 76. And then Monday, Memorial Day, expect more rain, about a 45% chance of rain with a high of 87 and also a low of 76. Check your weather, WPBF Channel 25.
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6: Welcome back, listeners, to the Reagan Gold Show. Now, before the break, we talked about what paper gold is. ETFs. We talked about mining stocks. We talked about future contracts. Products inside of the financial system. Well, that gives you exposure to gold's price movement, but do not give you actual gold. Now, I want to spend some real time on physical gold. Physical gold is actually what it sounds like. It's real metal, a coin you can hold in your hand, a bar you can see and weigh and verify. Something that exists in the physical world, not just on your screen. It's not a contract. It's not a promise. It's not a financial product. It's the actual thing. Now, how do most people own physical gold? Well, there are two main ways. And the first is a direct cash purchase. You buy coins or bars. They're delivered to you. You hold them in a safe or a vault, wherever you choose. They are yours completely. No middleman. Now, the second, and this is the most of what our listeners find most relevant, and that is a precious metals IRA, sometimes called a gold IRA, or even another word for it is a self-directed IRA, which means you direct what you want into the IRA, not what they tell you you have to put in there. So in a gold IRA, you actually hold physical gold inside a tax-advantaged retirement structure. The actual metal, the actual coins and bars, are held at an IRS-approved depository, a secure, insured. Notice I said insured. See, unlike a stock, bond, or mutual fund where you don't get any kind of guarantee or any kind of insurance, well, when you have gold inside of an IRA, you are insured, but you're insured by the depository. And the depository that stores the metals is underwritten by the Lloyd's of London for up to $1 billion per vault. So it's a secure, insured, audited facility that's allocated specifically, to you. Not pooled with someone else's gold. It's your gold, your account, and in your name. And here's the part most people don't realize. You can fund a gold IRA by either transferring or rolling over an existing retirement account, which is either a 401k, a traditional IRA. I just did one earlier today, a 403b, a TSP, which stands for Thrift Savings Plan. Or you can move funds directly from that account into a gold IRA. There's no taxes, there's no penalties, and there's no cashing out. You are not withdrawing your retirement savings. What you're doing is you're repositioning them. When I say no cashing out, by the way, in other words, unlike an annuity where they charge you a surrender or a penalty, you can pull your money out of your account anytime you want in an IRA. The only thing is you have to cover your taxes at the end of the year because it's a distribution. So you're not withdrawing your retirement savings. You're repositioning everything from paper assets that exist in the system into actual physical metals that exist out of the system. Now, let's talk about what physical gold actually gives you, because there are several dimensions to this that most people never even heard about. And the first is independence. I love independence. Physical gold has no counterparty. When you own a stock, you're dependent on that company staying solvent. When you own a bond, you are dependent on that issuer honoring their debt. And when you own an ETF, which stands for, by the way, folks, exchange traded funds, you are dependent on the fund manager, the custodian, the exchange. Well, when you own physical gold, you are dependent on nothing and no one. Love that. The gold exists, it's yours, period. Now, the second is one of my favorites, and that's privacy. And this is a big one for our audience. And I understand why, because it's one of mine. We live in a world where your financial life is an open book. Every brokerage account is reported to the government. Let me say that again. Every brokerage account is reported to the government. Every ETF position is tracked. Every transaction leaves a digital trail. Physical gold, it's different. Ownership of precious metals is private. It's not tied to a brokerage account. It's not automatically reported. It's one of the last forms of generally private wealth that still exists in this country. Thank God. And for people who value their financial privacy, as well as there are a lot of them listening right now, that this matters enormously. And the third is wealth transfer. Now listen to this very carefully. Physical gold is one of the cleanest ways to pass wealth to the next generation. Gold coins and bars can be transferred directly to your children and grandchildren. No probate, no fund liquidation, no waiting. You hand them something that is real, something that has held its value for 5,000 years. Something they can hold in their hands, something no government policy can erase overnight. And the fourth, and this is the one that really drives the point home, is the historical record. I want you to think about everything that's happened in just the last 100 years. The Great Depression, World War II, the collapse of Bretton Woods system, the stagflation of the 1970s, the dot-com crash, the 2008 financial crisis, and the one we all can't forget, the COVID shutdowns, as well as the inflation of the early 2020s. And through every single one of those events, guess what? Gold held its purchasing power. It held its purchasing power. Not perfectly, not without volatility, but directionally. Over time, gold preserved the real value of wealth while currencies lost value and while financial systems failed, as well as while institutions came and went. Now, that's not a coincidence. That is the nature of something that cannot be printed, something that has to be dug out of the earth, something scarce, real and permanent. Now, let me bring everything we've talked about today back to the present moment, because the intellectual case for gold is interesting, but the urgency case, the right now case, is what I really want you to hear. We are living through a convergence of pressures that individually would each be concerning. Together, you know, they're flashing red warning signs right now. Now, if this makes sense and you want to take action today, call 1-800-702-2212. That's 1-800-702-2212. And an metal expert will get right back to you promptly. Now, let's start with geopolitical conflict. God knows we have enough of that going on right now. Turn on the news on any given day. There's active military conflict in Europe. There's tensions going on in the Middle East. And an increasingly aggressive China eyeing their eyes on Taiwan. A world that is less stable than at any point in recent memory. Gold has historically been the asset people always run to when the world gets dangerous. Not because it pays interest, but because it's real, it's portable, and universally recognized as valuable. So in any country and any language and in any crisis, next becomes the dollar. The United States is now carrying over $39 trillion in national debt, a number so large it's almost impossible to even comprehend. And here's what matters about that number. There is no realistic path to paying it off. Think about that. No realistic path. The only realistic path is to inflate it away. And remember, I always say this on every show. Many governments, including the United States, they go so far as to create inflation. And the reason they create this inflation is it's a way for them to depreciate the debt. But when you depreciate the debt, you're destroying the value of the dollar. And how do they do it? Well, the only realistic path is to inflate it away. So I'd call that hyperinflation. And inflating it away means printing more dollars, turning on the presses, not just here in the United States with the feds, but all over. And printing more dollars means each dollar that you own today is worth a little less tomorrow. Now, we already lived through a taste of this in 2021, 2022, and the Federal Reserve expanded the money supply dramatically. And then within months, boom, inflation was at 40-year highs. Groceries, gas, rent, cars, insurance, everything became more expensive. And that was just a taste. The conditions that produced it have not even been resolved. The debt is larger, the money supply is larger, and the pressure is even greater. Now, what happens when the next waves hit? Are you positioned for it? Next, market volatility. We've seen several significant market dislocations in just the last few recent years. Events that reminded investors very abruptly that markets go down as well as up. Remember, what goes up must come down. Remember that. And every single time, the people who had a portion of their wealth in physical precious metals, they felt far less of the impact. Now, this is not a theory. This is what the data shows. Remember, numbers don't lie. Math is math. And gold and stock markets have a low correlation, meaning they don't always move together. And in a time of crisis, they often move in the opposite directions, which is exactly the point of diversification. See, real diversification, not four different ETFs that all crash at once. Real diversification, meaning with an asset that behaves differently. Now, during calm markets, people completely forget about all this. During calm markets, everything is going up. And the difference between paper assets and real assets doesn't feel that important. But during a crisis, it becomes the only thing that matters. During crisis, people remember what they actually own. And a lot of them realize too late that they own less than they thought. Now, I don't want that to be your story. That is why I talk about this every single week. Not because I'm out here to scare you, but because I want you to be prepared. Understanding what you actually own, ladies and gentlemen, is the most important step you can take right now. And for those of you that want to email me directly and I answer your questions on the air, by the way, my name is spelled my great-grandfather. I got his name from him, A-L-A-N at ReaganGoldGroup.com. Now, it just so happens that I received a email that's relevant to what we're talking about on the air today, and I'd like to read this out loud. It says, Alan, I've been listening, and what you're saying about the difference between ETFs and physical gold, it actually makes a lot of sense to me. I currently own a gold ETF in my brokerage account. But if someone wanted to actually switch to physical gold instead of just holding the ETF, how do people usually do that? Is it complicated? And I love that question because it gets right to the practical part. And I want to give you, listener, a real answer. So first, good news. This is not complicated. It's actually one of the most straightforward financial moves that you can make. And there are two routes depending on where your money is. If you have money in your retirement account, like a 401k, an IRA, a 403b, any type of qualified IRA account, the process is called either a transfer or a rollover. And here's what happens. You open a gold IRA with a qualified precious metals company like Reagan Gold Group. 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In other words, they help you work out the best portfolio that you and your trader decide on. And those metals are then stored in an IRS-approved depository in your name. Remember this. The IRS requires that a licensed bonded custodian issue the IRA. So on behalf of Reagan Gold Group, they issue that IRA through that custodian for you. The whole process usually is completed in 7 to 10 business days and done correctly. No taxes, no penalties, and no disruption to your retirement strategy at all. Now, if you have money outside of a retirement account, meaning a savings, a brokerage account, cash, what have you, you might have birthday money, I don't know, but you can simply purchase physical gold and silver directly. Coins, bars, whatever makes sense for your situation, it can be delivered to you within 48 to 72 hours, or it can be stored in a secure facility on your behalf. And that's the one thing that Reagan Gold Group really is proud of, is that they're able to get the metals out to you within 48 to 72 hours. No other gold group that I know exists does that. They usually take anywhere from 10 to 30 days. Now, either way, the key is working with a company that knows what they're doing. A reputable company that is transparent, that's going to educate you, that does not pressure you. And that, ladies and gentlemen, is exactly what Reagan Gold Group does. They walk you through it step by step, answer any and every question. And trust me, there's no pressure. There's no jargon. They make sure that you understand exactly what you're doing and why. And if you're curious about whether this is the right situation, all you have to do is call 800-702-2212. That's 800-702-2212. Get your name in and one of those experts will call you right back. The reason I am such a Reagan guy, Reagan knew that gold, real physical, tangible gold, was one of the oldest and the most reliable protections against that kind of theft. Because he knew that gold has maintained its value against inflation for centuries. Not because people decided to believe in it, but because it's real. And real things hold their value when paper things do not. And thinking that you're diversified, and guess what? Actually being diversified. So the most important step in protecting your money is understanding what you actually own. And today, I hope I gave you a much clearer picture of exactly that. Now, before I let you go today, I want to make sure something really lands, because I think this is the most important part of the entire show. We live in a world where everything has a paper version, a digital version, a derivative version, a version that somebody created so that they could sell you the idea of something without giving you the thing itself. Number one, there are paper versions of real estate. Number two, there are paper versions of oil. Number three, there are paper versions of companies. And yes, there are paper versions of gold. Gold ETFs, gold futures, gold certificates, gold mining stocks. All of them give you exposure to the price of gold, but none of them give you gold. And in a crisis, the difference between the price of gold and the possession of gold is everything. Now, let me tell you what I mean by that. In 2008, when the financial system was cracking, people who held gold ETFs discovered something unsettling. Some of those funds were leveraged, and some held paper promises instead of the actual metal. Some suspended redemptions when the pressure got high enough. The people who held physical gold, coins and bars in their hands or in an allocated account, did not have that problem. Their gold was their gold. No counterparty, no middleman, no risk that the institution holding the promise would fail. When the system is under stress, paper promises get tested. Physical gold does not. Now think about what counterparty risk really means. Every paper asset you own depends on someone else performing. A stock depends on the company to keep operating. A bond depends on the borrower to repay. Now, I know I've said this before, but I just want this to sink in. A bank deposit depends on the bank to stay solvent. A gold ETF depends on the fund manager to actually hold the metal they say they hold. Physical gold has zero counterparty risk. It does not depend on anyone's performance. It does not depend on anyone's promise. It does not depend on anyone staying in business. It simply is what it is, sitting in a vault, real, finite, yours. That distinction between owning the price and owning the metal, that is everything. And here's my final thought for the day. 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
1: From ABC News, I'm Brian Clark. A deal to end the U.S. and Iran war could be close, as Secretary of State Marco Rubio said in India.
2: Leave us not just with a completely open straits, and I mean open straits without tolls, and with addressing some of the key things that underpin what has been Iran's nuclear weapons ambitions in the past.
1: And on social media, President Trump says this potential deal is the opposite of the one negotiated by the Obama administration. Some allies are questioning an agreement. ABC's James Longman has more from Israel.
3: And there has been a flurry of diplomatic activity over the weekend with delegations from Pakistan and Qatar, both in Tehran. But there was a feeling here that a return to war was imminent. Sources here in Israel, which has been largely shut out of the negotiation process, have told ABC News that the emerging deal appears to be bad as far as the Israeli government is concerned, because it signals to the Iranians how effective their closure of the Strait of Hormuz has been.
1: There's some bipartisan opposition to President Trump's so-called anti-weaponization fund in Congress. Republicans like Pennsylvania's Brian Fitzpatrick tell ABC's This Week.
4: The issue here, Jonathan, is the statute that basically bypasses Congress.
1: It's aimed at compensating people who say they were mistreated by the Biden administration. There is a state of emergency in Orange County, California, where a tank holding toxic chemicals at an aerospace facility could leak or explode, says ABC's Jacqueline Lee.
5: The tank is estimated to contain 7,000 gallons of methyl methacrylate, a highly volatile substance used in the production of plastic. The plant is located 35 miles from Los Angeles. At least 50,000 residents were forced to evacuate.
6: Police officers came into our area telling everyone to leave, and so, yeah, we all went, and it was kind of stressful because, like, where are we going to go?
1: You're listening to ABC News.
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9: 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More rain expected, thunderstorms a 55% chance with a high of 87 and a low of 76. And then Monday, Memorial Day, expect more rain, about a 45% chance of rain with a high of 87 and also a low of 76. Check your weather, WPBF Channel 25.
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8: All right, welcome in to UAP, the Unidentified Alien Podcast. It is episode 52. Thanks for hanging out with us all this time. And if it's your first time here, well, then welcome and get ready for a wild ride. It's Stephen Diener here, Karen Curtis over there. How are you, Karen?
10: I am excited that we are finally doing an episode that you have been thinking about since you were a little boy.
8: These next two episodes, and I'll say that right now, it's a two-parter. And originally what we were going to do here was to have two stories and into one episode, which is normally what we do, like two to three stories, you know, per episode. We decided to break it up because I really want to give these a proper amount of attention. I don't want to gloss over things. And so this is now a two-parter of divine or alien intervention. And
10: don't panic. It's not about religion.
8: No. It's just, you know, there's some undertones, but we'll get to all that. But I'm so excited, like you say, Karen, I'm so excited to talk about these because these are two stories in particular, one today and one next week, that I have been just enamored with for years, decades in one case.
10: Who first told you this story?
8: This is something I heard about. We're going to talk about today with George Washington coming up after the factoid about 10, 12 years ago or so.
10: Okay, so you weren't a boy.
8: No, I was in my 20s probably when I first heard this story about George Washington that we're going to talk about today, his vision at Valley Forge. But it just has fascinated me. It's one of those things I'll just be driving and randomly it'll pop into my head. Gee, that vision that George Washington had in Valley Forge in 1777 was really wild. So it's been in my mind.
10: It's interesting because you've chronicled everything in your phone. You get ideas, but it's been years in the making. This podcast has been years in the making.
8: Yeah.
10: From your mind to your phone.
8: Yeah.
10: Saving all of these tidbits. You can't find it anywhere else on the planet except Stephen. has amassed all of this UAP info.
8: In the deep recesses of my mind.
10: You know what's really interesting, though? Constantine saw a cross in the sky.
8: That's right. Yep.
10: Right? When he was going into battle. And that he then he converted to Christianity. But
8: so the story goes.
10: Yeah, many a leader has been given a sign. But let's start with our factoid.
8: Yes, please.
10: A cannibal solar ejection is heading straight for Earth.
8: Well, that doesn't sound comforting.
10: Today.
8: Oh.
10: Could bring northern lights as far south as Illinois and trigger power voltage issues. I hate to hear that.
8: Yeah.
10: According to the National Oceanic and Atmospheric Administration, NOAA, our fiery star spit out a series of bursts on Sunday, and they're headed in our direction, and they could trigger a strong geomagnetic storm today, Thursday.
8: Geez.
10: So that's exciting.
8: Yes, today, if you're listening to this and you think to yourself, well, it's Friday. No, it's Monday. Well, it's Thursday right now as we're recording this. So maybe as you're listening, you're in a bunker somewhere because the Earth fell into some type of giant geostorm.
10: Or your cell phone isn't working, or you're using the excuse to not show up to work because
8: it's the geostorm.
10: There was some
8: boss.
10: Sort of cannibal solar ejection.
8: Oh, hate those.
10: I can't come in.
8: No. So
10: I mean, how could I possibly?
8: So you actually had a funny thing here, Karen, that a listener emailed you.
10: Yes. Yeah, so remember when I asked one of our listeners, dear listeners, to share any of their stories that they may have and email me at KarenCurtisRadio@gmail.com. Mm-hmm. Well, one of our beloved listeners did just that.
8: Cool.
10: And he writes, hi there, Karen. My name is TJ. I just finished episode 50 of UAP.
8: Oh, that was a good one.
10: I love the podcast.
8: Thanks,
10: TJ. Thank you. I have a story to share with you. It was summer of 2009. I was staying with a friend for the summer in Ocoee, not Florida, but Tennessee,
8: right,
10: he says.
8: Okay.
10: And he had several experiences, but one stands out in his mind the most. We had an experience very similar to the Mesa lights on Skinwalker Ranch.
8: Ooh, that was a wild episode we did. I remember that.
10: Yeah. And we were out late one evening in his yard with farmland all around us.
8: Okay.
10: Now, about a mile in, out across a cow pasture, there's a tree line.
8: Okay.
10: And we witnessed a very intense light illuminate the whole tree line and then shut off.
8: I love the way TJ wrote this, by the way.
10: This
8: it's
10: is
8: very
10: really
8: descriptive.
10: Good.
8: Yeah.
10: I love you, TJ. So it would start off dim and then get very bright and then shut back off.
8: Mm.
10: And it did this for about 15 or 20 minutes.
8: Mm.
10: The next day we drove down the road to that tree line and there was nothing but another field on the other side. But a few days later, the neighbor said that one of his cows had been mutilated.
8: Oh, wow.
10: Enter Tucker Carlson.
8: Yeah, you're right. It's funny how that became mainstream all of a sudden, huh?
10: Oh, he's got a new episode on that. Craziest thing in my life by far, he says. I'm not asking you to believe my experience. I just wanted to share this and tell someone other than close friends and family.
8: Mm.
10: Well, now we're family.
8: That's right.
10: Thank you.
8: Oh, thank you, TJ. And I love his last line there when he said, I'm not asking you to believe it. And that's exactly what we do with the show. We're not telling you to believe. When we talk about this story coming up here in just a second with George Washington and his vision at Valley Forge, we're not telling you to believe it. And that's always been the theme of the show. So I appreciate that line there from TJ. It's always about we tell you the story, we give you the details, and you make up your own mind.
10: Take it under consideration.
8: Right. Fascinating. Good stuff there. Thanks for listening, TJ. Thanks for the email. That's
10: yeah,
8: awesome.
10: And if you have a story and you're like, oh, I got one of those too, email me, KarenCurtisRadio@gmail.com.
8: So as we begin, I will give that disclaimer that we mentioned just a bit ago. I'll call it the religious disclaimer, because the reason why I want to do this is we've had people write us, whether it's an email or on Twitter at our Twitter at UAPodcast850, and or it's on the podcast review. And sometimes I'll read, oh, well, it gets a little too, you know, Christianity sometimes. And look, that's never the intention. Okay. We're not trying to convert anybody or anything like that. It's just sometimes the discussions get pretty deep. And that's all it is. It's just discussion. So when it comes to what we're about to do here, talking about George Washington and this vision he had, it does involve angelic visions and things like that. So we're not trying to convert anybody. We're not trying to make anybody uncomfortable with talks of angels. It's just, it's the story.
10: This is George's story, okay?
8: Yes.
10: He's the father of our country. Let him have his story.
8: Please. All right. So that aside.
10: By the way, you know his teeth are on display at the Smithsonian.
8: That's right, yeah.
10: They're a mixture of wood, cow's teeth, and springs.
8: Very uncomfortable. Can't imagine how that must have been. Poor George. But I am really excited to have the opportunity to dig into these two stories in this two-part series, with the first one being today, and we'll do our second one next week. And notice how I haven't told you what that second one is yet, and that is on purpose.
10: Oh, my God.
8: So I think it is safe to say, Karen, that whether it be through history books, movies, documentaries, you know, maybe if you watch The Patriot with Mel Gibson or something like that, we all have some type of knowledge of George Washington and or the Revolutionary War. But I can almost guarantee you that you didn't hear this story in your American history class. And it should also be said that this took place when the Continental Army was at its lowest point. It was in the middle of winter. They were running low on supplies and morale, really. So the timing of this event is very key. And again, around 1777, the winter of 1777 took place.
10: Worst time to be at battle.
8: Oh, gosh. So that said, what if I told you that George Washington was visited at the height of the war by a heavenly being who gave him visions for the future of America?
11: In 1880, the National Tribune published an article giving an account of the vision of Washington at Valley Forge. This account was told by a gentleman named Anthony Sherman, a veteran of the Continental Army, and a man who supposedly heard these words firsthand from General George Washington.
8: Okay, so that's key there, and that's why we wanted to play that in the beginning. The story was put on display and really made public in 1880 from this guy, Anthony Sherman, who had that firsthand knowledge, who heard supposedly George Washington telling the story and was able to write a firsthand account of what you're about to hear during this episode. So what you're going to hear is really the account, according to Anthony Sherman, of what George Washington told him happened and what he saw.
10: It's pretty ominous.
8: First-hand knowledge. Yeah, it is ominous, Karen. It is a very ominous start to have this thing and to think about, you know, being published in 1880. And it actually remains in the Library of Congress. The transcript of the vision you're about to hear.
10: So interesting.
8: It does get pretty heavy. So bear with us as we begin to break this down.
11: This afternoon, as I was sitting at this table, something in the apartment seemed to disturb me. Looking up, I beheld standing opposite me a singularly beautiful being. Presently, I heard a voice saying, "Son of the Republic, look and learn." Then, my eyes beheld a fearful scene.
8: Okay, so what is that fearful scene? This gets pretty heavy. So, and keep in mind, these are the words, according to Anthony Sherman, of George Washington. This is what he was told. This is a firsthand account. I want to keep stressing that, because this isn't like someone just wrote down a story. Anthony Sherman, who was there in 1777, said this is what George Washington told him.
10: And just to be clear, that's not the voice of George Washington?
8: No, it's not. I'm glad you mentioned that. Yes.
10: It's just a guy who sounds like George Washington would have sounded if they had recording devices in the 1800s.
8: Thank you for clearing that up, Karen. I appreciate that. So what is part of this frightening vision that George Washington began to see?
11: From several continents arose thick black clouds that were soon joined into one. And throughout this mass there gleamed a dark red light by which I saw hordes of armed men. These men, moving with the cloud, marched by land and sailed by sea to America. As my ears listened to the thundering of the cannon, clashing of the swords, and the shouts and cries of millions in mortal combat, I again heard the mysterious voice saying, "Son of the Republic, look and learn." Instantly, light as of a thousand suns shone down from above me and pierced and broke into fragments the dark cloud which enveloped America.
10: Whoa.
8: It's quite a vision so far.
10: Did they have sunglasses back then?
8: I don't know. I don't know if Ben Franklin invented those. Ah. I'm not sure. But so just to kind of set the scene a little bit more, it was said that during the time, again, this is the Continental Army was really down in the dumps, you know, low on supplies. It was cold. Some guys were freezing to death.
10: Ugh.
8: And the British Army was bearing down upon them. You know, they were fighting for their independence, fighting for the future of the United States of America. And George Washington, who was leading the army, decided, you know what? I just got to get away here for a minute. I got to go pray. I got to reflect. So that's when this happened, was during that time.
10: During
8: he went away.
10: Time of prayer.
8: Prayer and reflection. He went away to his own, I guess, you know, his quarters, essentially, to reflect and to pray. So now he's starting to have this vision. He's alone having these visions. And, well, things are looking dark and bleak, obviously, with what Washington described there in millions in mortal combat. So he decided, or he heard, rather, something otherworldly that changed everything. And it does sound unbelievable. I mean, it really does. It sounds like something out of, you know, a science fiction novel, but this is the way the story goes. Because this is from, again, the firsthand witness account of Anthony Sherman. That's what we've been told. So you be the judge of what happened here next. And this, it is a little long as we continue to go through here, but I think it's worth it.
11: An angel upon whose head shone the word union, and who bore our national flag in one hand and a sword in the other, descended from the heavens attended by legions of white spirits. These immediately joined the inhabitants of America, who I perceived were well nigh overcome, but who immediately, taking courage again, closed up their broken ranks and renewed the battle. Instantly the dark cloud rolled back, together with the armies it had brought, leaving the inhabitants of the land victorious, while the bright angel cried with a loud voice, "While the stars remain and the heavens send down dew upon the earth, so long shall the union last."
10: Wow, I love that.
8: I mean, it's incredible. I mean, it almost reads like poetry. And again, make of it what you want. And also, we're not sitting here talking about, you know, believing God and all these things.
10: Insert
8: you believe what you want.
10: An alien in for the angel, okay?
8: And
10: if
8: that's
10: you,
8: the question.
10: If that makes you feel better.
8: What was he seeing, right? What was it that was happening?
10: Or he may have been drinking.
8: I mean, look, there's a lot of different circumstances here, obviously, if he's down.
10: He had a hallucination. He might have been doing, you know, whatever they had, snuff.
8: But whatever the case, he's having these visions, and it's incredible. Think about it. I mean,
10: he may have had a fever because he died from strep throat.
8: His
10: tonsils were terrible.
8: Yeah, that's true. Which is a shame, because imagine that, man, dying from strep throat. But anyway,
10: no. So
8: it's just fascinating, though, to think about what he would have been experiencing in this moment as he's seeing what looks like to him the future of America, like this future vision of a battle, but America overcoming and its citizens overcoming. They talked about a red light at one point too, didn't they?
10: Yeah, and the red light then burst into different colors. And,
8: yeah.
10: Oh my gosh.
8: I mean, what could that red light have been?
10: I don't know.
8: I mean, is that a nuclear explosion? Is it a symbol for
10: one
8: something?
10: One if by sea, two if by land?
8: I don't know.
10: Was Paul Revere around there? It is so cool. I love it. I love the idea that George Washington, if it's true, saw an angel and she came down and she was beautiful and she had a sword in her hand and she had union on her head.
8: Right.
10: And she's like basically saying, as long as the dew hits the earth and you guys behave yourselves, you'll have a union.
8: I mean, it is obviously a lot of, you know, symbolism.
10: Yes.
8: Throughout the vision and everything, and in the details.
10: But it makes you feel good, right?
8: Yeah, it's amazing.
10: It's definitely, yeah.
8: Well, it didn't end there, Karen.
10: Oh, yeah.
8: Because if you had chills there, wait until this final part here, because Washington heard and saw one more message as this vision came to an end.
10: I find it comforting.
11: The scene instantly began to fade and dissolve, and I found myself once more gazing upon the mysterious visitor, who in the same voice I had heard before said, "Son of the Republic, what you have seen is thus interpreted. Many will come upon the Republic, but the whole world united shall not prevail against her. Let every child of the Republic learn to live for his God, his land, and union." With these words, the vision vanished, wherein had been shown me the birth, the progress, and the destiny of the United States.
8: Man,
10: Wow.
8: It's really good.
10: Heavy.
8: It is. I mean, so that ended his vision there.
10: Okay.
8: And then, of course, he comes out, and that's, you know, the rest is history, I suppose, because then they end up winning the Battle of Valley Forge. It turns the tide of the war. And, well, here we are today, sitting in America, recording this podcast, talking about 1777. And we know we have a lot of international listeners as well, so we're not trying to single you out or anything.
10: Right.
8: But I did find it interesting how Washington said the mysterious visitor when he went during that vision where he's talking about, you know, seemingly the angel.
10: That's got, like, open to interpretation.
8: It does.
10: Right?
8: Right. Because he did mention angel or something in heavenly like he did with the other figure that he saw, a union on the crown holding the sword and the American flag. It should also be noted that this vision is referred to as the three perils. So I hadn't mentioned that yet.
10: The three perils.
8: And I it was for a reason I didn't mention that yet, because I wanted to kind of single out this part first. But the vision is supposedly told that America would go through three perils during the vision that he had. Now, many assume that the Civil War and World War II were the first two perils that he saw during these visions.
10: Oh, God.
8: And then the third one is what you just heard.
10: Okay.
8: We still don't know what that is.
10: Okay.
8: So, now, again, you know, you can make your own assumptions here. I'm just theorizing, speculating, just like you are while you're listening. Maybe it's 9/11. Maybe it was, you know, something else. I don't know. I don't know. Or it's something that hasn't happened yet. I have no idea.
10: The third peril.
8: The third peril. So it's.
10: Oh, my God. I was so comforted, and now I'm terrified.
8: Well, I don't mean to scare you, but it is comfort. It ends well, so.
10: No, you got this third peril.

0: out the Continental Army? Or did Washington truly have these visions while he went away to pray? I mean, these are all the questions. So
1: right.
0: we always ask the questions because we don't want to say this is exactly what happened. You know,
1: was it divine intervention?
0: Or did it come from a godly source, or was it something else? You know, divine or alien intervention, which is why we named it, the episode, that very thing.
1: Did Hitler have any visions or divine interventions?
0: Well, he did when it came to the Spear of Destiny, which we talked about.
1: That's right.
0: Yes. If you go back and listen to the Spear of Destiny episode, that too is also one of the more fascinating stories. And I was so excited to do that episode because I just found the entire idea of this Spear of Destiny that pierced the side of Jesus at his crucifixion extremely fascinating.
1: And that he may have put it in one of their U-boats,
0: right.
1: their submarines.
0: Taking it to a different cut to South America.
1: Right.
0: So
1: that's right.
0: I won't give away too much if you've never heard the story of Spear of Destiny, but to answer your question, Karen, the story goes, and we do mention it in the episode, that Hitler had a vision of himself ruling the world when he went to go see the Spear of Destiny.
1: Oh, God.
0: Which is why he wanted to take it when they invaded Austria. But that's a whole nother story in itself.
1: Wow.
0: But it's also worth mentioning that the man who related this story, who we talked about there, Anthony Sherman, said he was part of the Continental Army. I forget what his rank was. He was a corporal, maybe. I forget. But he said he saw Washington come out of his place of prayer when the whole vision was done. And when he saw him, Sherman wrote that Washington looked more pale than usual.
1: Whoa.
0: Like almost as if, you know, you had experienced something that shook you. I mean, think about it. We've all been there before.
1: Yeah.
0: You know, maybe you think you see something or you get scared or you avoid a car accident or something, right? Your adrenaline starts rushing. You get clammy and sweaty.
1: Your blood drains from your face.
0: Right. And so apparently that's what George Washington looked like after he came out of his, you know, reflection in prayer.
1: His face matched his hair.
0: I suppose. So did Washington truly experience this divine intervention in his time of need that quite possibly shifted the course of the future of the United States?
1: Wow.
0: Or the other question, was he visited by an extraterrestrial race who had or even has still a vested interest in the future of this country? And it could be argued, if you would like to do that, if you want to argue that point, then by all means, because think about something that we spoke about in one of our other episodes. Are we the aliens?
1: Right.
0: Remember when we did that?
1: We're coming back to tell ourselves, get your act together. You need to win this.
0: Right. And we talked about the aliens who have been described as time travelers and different things where, you know, we could possibly point to sightings or abductions or experiences of stories that we've spoken about that could be explained as a time traveling human who has now has a different appearance because we've evolved
1: right.
0: to look different, you know, maybe thousands of years into the future.
1: And they come back and they kind of police us at our nuclear facilities and with our nuclear weapons, make sure we don't blow up the Earth or the universe.
0: Yeah.
1: But I do think
0: we talked about all that. I think it was episode 20, somewhere in there.
1: I think when aliens fly by Earth, they roll their windows up and lock the doors.
0: I would.
1: You know? Like, oh, my gosh. This is a bad neighborhood.
0: Oh, man. I wouldn't blame them. But I guess, look, given the circumstances, it is these questions are worth asking. That's all I'm saying. I'm not doubting the validity. If you totally believe this, awesome. I'm not doubting the story from Anthony Sherman. I'm not sitting here saying, you know, trying to poke holes in it and say, oh, my gosh, this thing is totally made up. I'm just asking the questions like they should be asked. And you make up your own mind. If you believe this word for word that George Washington had this vision of the three perils and saw America coming out on top eventually, awesome. It's truly inspiring. If you don't and you think he was just a drunk fool, that's up to you as well. But either way, the story is related and it's in the Library of Congress.
1: And we're still talking about it in 2022.
0: That's right.
1: You know what I mean?
0: Right.
1: If it was just some made up little story, it would have been lost.
0: Yeah.
1: I think.
0: Well, I think that's fair.
1: But, you know, there are many Bible verses about angels and God's messengers. Or are they aliens? You know, there's one that says, a voice is calling, clear the way for the Lord in the wilderness, make smooth in the desert a highway for our God.
0: John the Baptist, yeah.
1: Yes, let every valley be lifted up and every mountain and hill be made low. And that's like a landing pad.
0: Yeah.
1: Right? Good. And let the rough ground become plain. And the rugged terrain, a broad valley, then the glory of the Lord will be revealed, and all flesh will see it together, for the mouth of

0: the Lord has spoken. Holy moly. So what? Something's going to land.
1: Yeah, that's all John the Baptist and his prophecy of the coming of Jesus, which, you know, if you believe the Gospels and everything, he came and they had the baptism and all that and the river Jordan River. But yeah, I mean, look, you can interpret it however you want. It's all up to your interpretation, I suppose. Right now, obviously, we ourselves, for Karen and I can just speak for us, we do have Christian beliefs, so we tend to go more toward the Christian belief side of things, but that's just us. And we're not trying, again, to convert anybody here with this podcast. We're just giving you the story, and it kind of intersects with Christianity.
0: I think it all can live compatibly.
1: I think so.
0: Right?
1: I mean, why not? I've said it before, and I'll say it again. If you believe in God and that God created man in his own image, why couldn't he create a bunch of other races and different planets and galaxies? Why would it only just be us? I mean, what's the big deal?
0: A higher power.
1: Yeah.
0: There has to be somebody. I don't know.
1: I don't know why you always have to separate the two.
0: I don't know.
1: But
0: it can't just be organized chaos, can it?
1: Maybe it is. Who knows?
0: It's crazy.
1: But it is a fascinating story, though, isn't it?
0: Yeah, I love it. Oh, my gosh.
1: Man, but like I said, we did split this up, so that will end part one here of Divine or Alien Intervention. But next week, Karen.
0: Yes?
1: We are going to get in. This is the one you mentioned about since I was a little kid. I have been, and this is the second time I'm using the word enamored today, I have been enamored with the
0: ding ding ding 25-cent one.
1: Yes, with the story of the miracle of the sun. It's called
0: in Fatima,
1: Portugal, that took place in 1917. And actually, one of our listeners wrote us on Twitter a few weeks back. Jorge M, I believe his name was. So thank you, Jorge, if you're listening, and said, "Hey, when are you guys going to talk about this?" And I'm like, great idea, because I have been fascinated by this story since I was 8 years old.
0: The Catholic Church has sanctioned Fatima and Lourdes as places where miracles have occurred, and the miracle of the sun. I visited Medjugorje the former Yugoslavia, right on the day that they voted for independence in Croatia.
1: Wow.
0: And they had the miracle of the sun there in Medjugorje
1: as
0: well.
1: That's true. Right, yeah.
0: But it's not sanctioned by the Catholic Church.
1: Right.
0: But yeah, same thing. But is it UFOs?
1: That's the question. So if you don't know all about it, well, just wait, because we have eyewitness accounts and incredible detail.
0: I love it.
1: Of this, what's called the miracle of the sun, that took place in front of thousands of witnesses.
0: We may have a miracle of the sun, though, with that cannibal explosion from...
1: Watch out for geostorms out there. Yeah. My gosh. So
0: geomagnetic.
1: Yeah. Look out for those.
0: Our solar flares. But anyway, that'll be fun. That'll be next week. I'm excited.
1: Yes. So we'll go into that in full detail next week on part two of Divine or Alien Intervention. Hey, it's Diener, and you're listening to the Unidentified Alien Podcast. 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
1: All right, welcome. It's UAP time, the Unidentified Alien Podcast. So happy that you're here with us on the new episode. It's episode 53, The Miracle of the Sun, and we're excited to talk to you about it. But first, Karen Curtis, how are you? She's here too.
0: Hello.
1: Yes, it's good to see you, and Steve and Dean are right here as we take you on another UAP adventure on this really something that I've been looking forward to talking about for a long time now. I guess you can say it's part two of divine or alien intervention. Like, to be fair, because last week we spoke about George Washington and his visions that he saw. We tried to interpret those.
0: I loved that one.
1: It was fascinating, wasn't it?
0: It was.
1: So today, you guess it's fair to say this is part two of divine or alien intervention. We're going to talk about the miracle of the sun in Fatima. We're going to tell you all about it. If you don't know what it is, that's even better, because you will decide if this was truly divine, an actual miracle from up above in heaven,
0: or it was sanctioned by the Catholic Church. It must have been.
1: It was. That's true. So we know their opinion on it. Or was it something else? Was it alien intervention? We're going to tell you everything about it. But let's take a look at our first vision here, actually, on when this whole thing started to take place. Or really, I guess you can say a sighting, so to speak.
0: Of the Virgin Mary.
1: Yeah, of what they had, which they say was the Virgin Mary. The description you're going to hear right now is of how she looked and what she said. This came from the three children. They related this in their own words. So that's what you're going to hear right now.
6: One day, as they were looking after their sheep, they suddenly saw a bright flash of something like lightning, followed quickly by another flash in the clear blue sky. They looked up and they saw a lady clothed in white, brighter than the sun, radiating a light more clear and intense than a crystal cup filled with sparkling water lit by burning sunlight. She said, "Continue to come here every month. In October, I will tell you who I am and what I want, and I will perform a miracle for all to see and believe."
0: Oh, wow.
1: Quite a start, huh?
0: See, I'm like a crow or a fish. If it sparkles, I'm all over it. I'm like, I can't stop looking at it.
1: You love
0: so
1: the sparkle.
0: So that would have been like right up my alley to see something like that.
1: How amazing would that have been, right? I mean, you're talking about they're in this field, and all of a sudden this woman, a vision, is bright, sparkly, like,
0: lady.
1: You know, just a thousand suns, this vision that they get. And what are they to make of it? You know, what would you do in that type of situation? If you're there, how would you react? I mean, you're probably going to be stunned. You're probably going to be confused. You wouldn't know what to think.
0: Amazed,
1: yeah.
0: I can't stop looking at you.
1: And this vision is telling you, I'm not going to tell you who I am yet.
0: Right.
1: But in 6 months, everything will be clear.
0: So come each month.
1: So this is really where you can start to make your own interpretation on things if you wanted to. Or maybe you completely believe the story. Maybe you're familiar with it and you already believe it. But were they really seeing the Virgin Mary like they said they were? Or was it something else altogether? Because they didn't really know yet at that point. But they were originally going to keep the visions, or apparitions, if you will, a secret for fear of how, you know, their family or those around them would react.
0: It's just like if you see a UFO, same thing.
1: Same thing, right?
0: You're not believed. You're looked at as crazy.
1: Sure. Now, they kind of had an idea that maybe this was the Virgin Mary, right? Because they're familiar with Catholicism, with their beliefs, and I'm sure they had seen statues before of what the Virgin Mary looked like in their church and everything.
0: Was she crying blood, the statue in their church?
1: No.
0: Oh.
1: No, not in this case, but we have heard of cases like that.
0: I think that's Lourdes, was that, yeah.
1: Yeah, we've heard of things like that before.
0: Oh, my gosh.
1: But, of course, someone was going to end up saying something. One of the younger kids.
0: Yeah, they couldn't help themselves.
1: The youngest, actually. She couldn't help herself. She started to tell her parents. From there, of course, the whole village finds out, because that word like that is going to spread like wildfire. How could it not? Unfortunately, and maybe quite predictably, just like in a case, like you said, Karen, if someone sees a UFO or claims alien abduction.
0: Or a UAUP.
1: Yeah, right. What's going to happen? Everyone's going to think you're crazy. No one's going to believe you. Although, these days, that stigma's starting to go away a little bit.
0: Well, because you have evidence. Even the Pentagon says they exist.
1: Right.
0: You know, it all started with that sighting off of San Diego.
1: That's
0: and
1: right.
0: Is on the radar.
1: Yep, the Nimitz in 2004. But in this time, in 1917, no one's believing them when they're saying what they saw, that they had this apparition. Not even their priest.
0: Oh, no, you're kidding.
1: You would think.
0: You'd get his support.
1: You would think so, right? A believer, someone who's preaching the gospel, someone who's preaching the faith. No, they were very much against it. And actually, their entire church was against it. They were, in fact, very harshly interrogated.
0: Oh, my gosh.
1: By the clergy.
0: Probably convicted of heresy and strapped up and burned at the stake.
1: Well, not that far.
0: Oh, my God.
1: But they weren't treated very nicely at first.
0: That's awful.
1: They were, you know, it wasn't good. Okay, they were questioned very harshly. They were not tortured or anything like that, but they weren't treated nicely at all.
0: How old are these kids?
1: So they weren't, you're talking like school age children.
0: Okay.
1: Okay, so we're not talking teenagers here. We're talking like, say, anywhere between 13 to 7 is where the ages range here for all these kids.
0: They were tweeners.
1: Yeah, but they were repeatedly accused of lying about their visions.
0: But they all saw the same thing.
1: They all saw the same thing. And this went on for about 6 months, as you heard there in the first vision, which was on May 13th. Okay, I'm saying the date for a specific reason.
0: Okay.
1: May 13th was the first day that the Virgin Mary reportedly appeared to Lucia, Francisco, and Jacinta, the three children of Fatima. And then she told them, as you heard there in the first vision, on the 13th day of every month, she was going to return. And on the 6th month is when things would become clear.
0: Okay.
1: Now, she did this, and the children continued to get harshly questioned until eventually they started to sway some people. And one of the things that caught the attention of those who had been questioning them, and they didn't believe them, was that throughout their interrogation and throughout these continued visions, their stories never changed.
0: Right.
1: They never wavered. The details always stayed the same. And that's always a hallmark. And you know this, Karen, because Karen does the Full Rigor podcast as well, which is true crime, Florida true crime. And you know from being in your legal background and going through these stories like you have, when you have a witness whose story doesn't change over time or multiple witnesses, usually those are pretty reliable witnesses because the details don't change over time, right?
0: Right. If they were there and it happened, it's pretty easy for them to tell the story over and over again. It's when the details start to shift and change, you're like, I think he's making it up.
1: Especially with multiple witnesses.
0: Right. Well, the other problem with multiple witnesses, though, is like one will say, oh, he's 6 feet tall, wearing a blue jacket, and he's fat. And then the next person will go, no, no, he's 5'11", and he had a black jacket on, and he's skinny, you know?
1: Right.
0: They see different things, but the recounting of the incident is usually the same.
1: They interpret it
0: a different way.
1: Well, and actually, this relates back, not to get too far off track here, but when you talk about, you know, witnesses who had the same story for a long period of time without the details changing. It reminds me of a famous UFO sighting in Zimbabwe. We've actually talked about this
0: one. They drew pictures of it.
1: Yes, the school children in Zimbabwe. We were talking about a school full of like 60 kids and teachers, and they all saw this UFO come down, land. They saw the alien come off. All the kids drew their own pictures of it. They all have the same picture, the same detail. They tell the same story over and over again since 1994.
0: Right.
1: Okay, so it's similar to that, really, and we did do an episode on that. If you go back and search for it, I'm sure you'll come across it because that to me is one of the most fascinating and convincing stories of an alien sighting of the school children in Zimbabwe. I think that was undeniable mass sightings.
0: If you want to go back
1: and look for that episode. I forget how far back it was, but you can search through always wherever you listen to this one, whether it's Apple, Spotify, Amazon, or if you're on 850WFTL.com, you can always look back at the other episodes because I think they're all pretty good, right?
0: They're wonderful.
1: So, when getting back to Fatima, time went on, the visions piled up, until finally we reached that promised day of October 13th. Now, I say promised day of October 13th because the vision started May 13th. We said 6 months. Now we count May, so 6 months later, we get to October 13th. And this is the fateful day. This is the day that what the children said was the Virgin Mary, what the Catholic Church has come out and said, you know, your sins is the Virgin Mary, confirmed apparitions. She said on this day she would come and show her miracle to convince the masses that it really was her.
0: So once the kids told their parents, did people start going with them each month?
1: Yes, the crowds got bigger. They started to gather, word started to spread.
0: And she'd show up.
1: Right, but the kids were the only one who would see her.
0: Oh, the kids could. I see.
1: Yes, so that's why they were getting questioned so much, because they're thinking, well, we can't see her.
0: Oh.
1: What are they seeing?
0: Interesting.
1: And so this is where things, once we get to October 13th, start to really become the famous story of the miracle of the sun. But actually something happened before then, the eve of the 13th, on October 12th.
6: On the eve of the 13th, a huge storm washed over the mountain country of Fatima. But despite this, tens of thousands of people made their way to the Cova, where Our Lady said she would perform the miracle.
1: Now, it's an important detail to set, to kind of have the setting there. Think of like an open clearing. Okay, that's pretty much what this was. There's so, you know, big infrastructure. It's not like they're in a building. It's not like they're in a park, like, you know, Central Park surrounded by hotels. It's just a, it's a field. They're in an open field, and so it's pouring rain, and those are key details to remember, okay? It's important to highlight, number one, the tremendous rainstorm that soaked the ground and the crowd.
0: Okay.
1: Soaked.
0: Okay.
1: Okay? And number two, thousands upon thousands of people came out to see what was going to happen. So you have this crowd of...
0: So it was like Woodstock in the mud.
1: Yes, exactly. Tens of thousands of people. Huh. They wanted to see if a miracle was truly going to take place right before their eyes.
0: And Jimi Hendrix came out and played...
1: Not so much. came out and played the Star Spangled Banner, no. But they wanted to see if, you know, what the children had claimed was going to happen. Everyone was expecting a miracle. It was the talk of the town, right?
0: Okay.
1: Everyone was thinking, what are we going to see?
0: Oh my God, what a buildup.
1: So, as they gathered in even bigger numbers on the 13th, that's when the big crowd was there. You're talking close to 100,000 people.
0: Yeah, because it was going to be revealed.
1: Yes.
0: The miracle.
1: This was the big reveal, October 13th, 1917.
0: Woof.
1: The rainstorm began again.
0: Oh no.
1: And the children said that the Virgin Mary appeared as promised, and she gave them a message asking them to pray for God's mercy and imploring them to tell the people not to offend him any further. So this was what the children imparted. This is what they said that they were hearing.
0: That's the big message?
1: No.
0: Okay.
1: There's more. Mary then finished her message to the children and is then said to have been to begin to ascend into the sky. This is when business really started to pick up. And the tens of thousands of people who were there in the open field started to witness that a light was shining off of this apparition that's now floating through the sky.
0: Okay, so they're seeing her now.
1: Now they're seeing something, right? They're seeing this bright light. And this bright light is now reflecting off of the sun until that apparition disappeared. After she was gone, the people then witnessed what they came for. The following description here, okay? This is after the Virgin Mary, so as they say in the vision.
0: She ascends.
1: She ascends. She's gone. She's disappeared. So the description here that you're about to hear continues to be one of the largest, if not the largest, mass sighting of a reported miracle in recorded history. So here is the miracle of the sun.
6: The dark rain clouds broke and the sun appeared as a spinning disc in the sky. It was said to be significantly duller than normal and to cast multicolored lights across the landscape, the people, and the surrounding clouds. The sun was then reported to have sped towards the earth before zigzagging back to its normal position. Witnesses reported that their previously wet clothes became suddenly and completely dry, as well as the wet and muddy ground that had been previously soaked because of the rain that had been falling.
1: Okay.
0: Oh my gosh.
1: Now imagine that scene.
0: So I see why the rain is so important, because this whatever of the sun negated it.
1: Everything was dry. Dry as a bone.
0: Wow.
1: And this lasted, could you imagine, for over 10 minutes, witnessed by over 100,000 people who say and swear to their grave, because it's over 100 years ago, it's 105 years ago, that this happened. And interestingly enough, if you're familiar with Christian doctrine, it happened at noon. Why is that important? Because it said
0: high noon.
1: Jesus was crucified at noon.
0: Oh.
1: So it's an interesting, you can call it a coincidence if you want. I'm just giving you the details, okay? Just letting you know what's in there. But just unpack that occurrence, this miracle of the sun, as they call it. We hear about zigzagging.
0: Right.
1: We hear about multicolors.
0: Yes.
1: And what amounts to some type of extreme heat, not enough heat to actually burn anybody, but enough
0: heat
1: to dry everything, to dry the ground and to dry them and to dry their clothes. So was this some type of miracle of the sun, or since we're talking about colors and zigzagging and heat, was this a UFO? Was this something that some type of alien craft that was being mistaken for a heavenly miracle that people are seeing flying through the sky? What do we hear about all the time with UAPs, UFOs, zigzagging, impossible movements, bright lights?
0: Another reason why I think that's more plausible is that if the sun was really doing this, then it would be seen all over the hemisphere.
1: Well, it's
0: not just there. So if it was a UFO mm-hmm. or a UAUP, then it would be seen by just that group because it's over them.
1: It's interesting you say that. Keep that thought in mind, actually. And it's just for the record, okay, two things I want to mention to clear up. Number one, I guess for full disclosure, I believe this story.
0: Yeah, well, you're Catholic.
1: I'm Catholic. So I believe this story. I've always subscribed to this story as a true miracle and vision.
0: Well, the Catholic Church sanctions it.
1: Yes.
0: And so Lourdes, too.
1: That's just my opinion.
0: Okay.
1: Okay? So you don't have to subscribe to it. You can go with any option you want. We just give you the details and you make up your mind. That's why I'm giving you both options here. But on the other hand, I don't also want to come off as if I am trying to discount the story or question the Catholic Church or, you know, like a heretic or anything. I'm not doing that. I just want to give you the details and give you the options to make up your own mind. So I just wanted to throw that out there to cover all my bases.
0: Okay.
1: Okay. Now, that being said, what about something like mass hypnosis? Or even mass hysteria, right? You have thousands upon thousands of people there. They're all expecting something to happen. Could something like that have been the cause of what all these people saw?
0: That seems implausible because they all saw the same thing. Once again, we're talking about a witness account.
1: Yes.
0: So, and mass hypnosis?
1: Well,
0: is that possible? Who hypnotized the Virgin Mary?
1: I don't know. Huh. Consider this point here.
6: The miracle is reported to have been seen from as far as 15 to 25 miles away, thus ruling out the possibility of any type of collective hallucination or mass hypnotism.
0: Okay, well, there you go.
1: So that's a big detail there, and that's why I wanted you to keep that thought in mind of like, well, was just them, it was actually seen 15 to 20 miles away.
0: But it wasn't seen in the hemisphere. It was just seen like within...
1: But that would be...
0: The village.
1: Part of a miracle. If you want to believe the miracle side,
0: right.
1: The miracle would be that it's just being shown to the people in that area.
0: Well, if it's a big enough spacecraft, you'd be able to see it from 10 to 15 miles away.
1: There's that too.
0: Yeah.
1: So it makes you wonder, right? You make up your own mind. Now, you know what would really help me here? It would help all of us. I think if we had some type of eyewitness account, right?
0: Yes, please.
1: I mean, close to 100,000 people or even over 100,000 people saw this reported miracle or sighting, whatever you want to call it, take place. So you would think that there would be some type of recorded interview that was done at one point with any one of these people, right?
0: Right, right, well, yeah, eventually in time.
1: Eventually. It just so happens that we have that.
0: Yay!
1: Here's some... really fantastic testimony, in my opinion, from a man who describes what he saw when he was a kid. This interview was taken probably about 40 years later or so. So forgive us. The audio is a little tough because it is an older audio.
0: But his account remained the same.
1: It did. All his life. All of his life, the details remain the same. And he does have, obviously, some like a little bit of an accent. So it's slightly hard to understand. We'll help you understand it along the way. And this video, remember I said at the beginning that we're going to have a video on the blog? This video is going to be on the blog, and it has captions in it. So if you were unclear at all, you could always go to 850WFTL.com, and you can actually watch the video with the captions. But here is the eyewitness account. It's truly incredible.
7: The sun started breaking, and then the sun started rolling. Like dancing from one place to another place. And then we see the sun come towards the way the shield and way the tree. And we see the sun come right into the tree. And the sun started rolling back again the way he came in. Everybody started howling, cry. Some started confess himself. Even my mother grabbed myself when he squeezed me to her and he started crying. That's the end of the world.
1: So, I mean, a lot of people must have been thinking that. This is the end of the world.
0: So, another thing that makes me think it was a spacecraft is that, okay, it's raining and there's clouds.
1: Mm-hmm.
0: And then this bright object that they think is the sun, The sun's probably shrouded by the clouds. And the spacecraft maybe was the color or looked like a sun.
1: Mm-hmm.
0: So, that there wouldn't be two suns, you know what I'm saying?
1: That's
0: a sun
1: possible,
0: and a
1: yeah.
0: spacecraft.
1: It's interesting, right?
0: Yeah.
1: I mean, you could really go either way with it. If you don't subscribe to the miracle already, then you could really go either way. This could have been a miracle of the sun caused, you know, a sign from the Virgin Mary to show the masses that she really was appearing, that she had a message for the world to repent and things like that. Or it was mistaken and it was actually alien intervention. again, you decide. But the eyewitness account, there is something, isn't it? I mean, these people, you have 100,000 people seeing this happen. Something happened. Well, they all saw something.
0: The way he describes it coming at them and then going away.
1: Back and forth. Yeah. And again, this lasted for like 10 minutes.
0: And then they get dried off by it.
1: They were completely dry. And actually, he goes on. So in that, with that mind, Karen, we did say that's, you know, there was all this major rainstorm. Well, he actually kind of addresses that here.
7: But the ground was dry, just like about the floor. And then our clothes, we don't feel at all. The clothes dry. And we look out, we was clean, just clean. The clothes come from the laundry.
1: So he's saying their clothes were as clean as they were if they came out of the laundry. Because they were in mud. 3 inches of mud is what was reported there.
0: So it seems to me, okay, so this being comes 6 months earlier on the 13th and says, you're going to see something amazing or it'll be revealed to you. Mm-hmm. So maybe this is an alien coming and saying, you know, the mothership will be here in 6 months. So come every month mm-hmm. and we'll keep talking about it. And then boom, 6 months later, the mothership shows up.
1: It's one of the options.
0: And that validates that it was an alien. And finally, a ship came. And then the alien went back and got on the ship. Remember, she goes up into the sky.
1: She ascended, right.
0: Yeah.
1: According to the children, she ascended into the sky, and that's when the vision, the miracle took place of the sun.
0: So well, they were never quite sure it was the Virgin Mary, because it didn't take the form of the Virgin Mary, right? It was just a bright, beautiful light.
1: It was, right. They were the only ones still to see the full embodiment of the Virgin Mary.
0: Oh, they did. They actually saw her.
1: The children did. Yes,
0: was she blonde or a redhead?
1: They didn't say. They didn't mention hair color. Well, the artist depiction, she has dark hair.
0: Oh, so for whatever well, there you it's go. Worth,
1: they always said that she would show up sad. She never smiled at them.
0: Oh, bless her heart.
1: So that's the descriptions that's. The
0: I think she's
1: gave.
0: Sad at the way they were treating God.
1: Right. Yeah. That's
0: she
1: that's
0: told
1: the
0: them,
1: message.
0: Stop it.
1: Right. And that's the message that she was imparting. So I guess the final question here, after all this, is kind of what you were saying, Karen. Was this divine or alien intervention? Now, just to give some other things here for context, okay? Lucia became Sister Lucia. She lived until February 13th.
0: No.
1: 2005. She was 97 years old.
0: Oh, my gosh.
1: And she was a nun. She was a cloister nun. She lived a very solitary life.
0: Oh.
1: And her cousins, Jacinta and Francisco, died very young. It was a couple of years after the apparitions, actually. They died of a respiratory condition, which obviously, you know, in that time.
0: Yeah, tuberculosis or something.
1: Right. They didn't really have many treatments for those things back then. So they died as children.
0: It's like, it's called consumption. I think that Vivian Lee from Gone with the Wind died from that.
1: Yeah. It was, you know, it's a very unfortunate thing. So for Lucia, she lived on, like you said, until 97 years old, until, again, February 13th. So go figure.
0: So weird.
1: Eerie, right?
0: Yes.
1: And so she passes away in 2005. But they were given, according to the children, according to Sister Lucia, because she was the one who would talk about some of these things in interviews from time to time, they were given three messages specifically. One of the messages was really warnings. And at this time, World War One was just coming to an end. It's 1917.
0: That's common, though. With she gives them messages to impart on the people of the village. Yes.
1: So just take this into account when you're making up your mind on the story. One message was about a second war that would be worse than the first.
0: Whoa.
1: Which obviously ended up happening. If people didn't repent and pray, then that would happen.
0: Of course,
1: World War II happened. The second one, I'm going off of memory here. And the second one, I'm having trouble remembering what it was exactly. I think it was the rise of communism.
0: Oh.
1: If I remember correctly. And the third one was sealed. It was never told. Until after Sister Lucia died. It was in the early 2000s, and it had to do with, they said, a white bishop would be standing on a hill and arrows would be flying toward him. And eventually, after that was revealed decades later, it was interpreted as the assassination attempt on Pope John Paul II, which took place May 13th, 1981.
0: What the heck?
1: If that doesn't give you chills, I don't know what will. Because believe it or not, the assassination attempt on Pope John Paul II was, again, May 13th. But he was celebrating, it was a feast day of Our Lady of Fatima.
0: Oh, my gosh.
1: Because May 13th, 1917 was the first date of the first apparition, the first vision that the children had.
0: What a quinky dink.
1: Amazing, isn't it?
0: Yes.
1: So just take that all and take it for what it's worth. I just wanted to give you all the details of what the children said they saw, what they said they heard, and everything that ended up happening after it. So take that for what it's worth.
0: And that's said to be done so that it can further impact that, yes, this is real.
1: Right.
0: These are all signs. I mean, if you want to get into the nitty gritty, there are signs all around us all the time of divine intervention, if you want to call it that.
1: Sure.
0: You know, from a billboard to someone says something. Like, I was thinking of getting a rabbit. Now, everywhere I look, there's a rabbit. They're talking about rabbits. There's a picture of a rabbit.
1: Isn't that weird how that happens?
0: It's like a whole thing.
1: It's a sign, Karen.
0: I know.
1: It's time to pull the rabbit out of the hat. Let's go. But we asked the question, obviously, was it a miracle? Was it divine or alien intervention? Well, our good friend here, our eyewitness, he has his opinion.
7: I can't get it out of my mind. That was a miracle, a real miracle.
1: There you
0: wow.
1: go. Obviously, if you were there, it was much different, right? All we can do is speculate and think about what it would have been like to be there. It's just such a fascinating story. However you look at it, one way or the other, it's incredibly fascinating and very thought-provoking. So,
0: it is thought-provoking. I'm like really looking at things differently
1: again. I can see.
0: You always do that to me.
1: Well, I'm glad I can at least help you
0: think
1: of different
0: things. This whole podcast has made me look at everything differently. When I walk the dog in the morning, it's dark out, and I look up and see the stars, I think of, you know, who's out there? What's going on up
1: there? I've, like, infiltrated your mind.
0: Yeah. Telepathically. And the government has probably known more than they've been telling us for a long time.
1: Aha.
0: Aha.
1: Maybe we'll get into some of that as well. Yeah. So tune in next time on UAP. That'll be episode 54 when we go over new disclosures. But as far as this one and any other show that's you want to listen to our episode, you could always search us on Apple, Spotify, Amazon, 850WFTL.com where the show lives. 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Thank you so much for tuning in and consuming it like you have.
0: Instead of a mass sighting, it's a mass listening.
1: It's very humbling. So thank you all for how you've enjoyed this show. Hopefully you continue to do so. And we'll talk to you again next time on UAP, the Unidentified Alien Podcast. It's Karen Curtis there. Stephen Diener here. Have a good one.
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8: WPBF Channel 25 weather forecast for your Sunday. More rain expected, thunderstorms, a 55% chance with a high of 87 and a low of 76. And then Monday, Memorial Day, expect more rain, about a 45% chance of rain with a high of 87 and also a low of 76. Check your weather, WPBF Channel 25.
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1: Oh, boy. 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
1: From ABC News, I'm Mike Dubusky. President Trump is indicating his administration is close to a short-term peace deal with Iran. A source tells ABC News it could include the immediate opening up of the Strait of Hormuz and an end to the U.S. blockade. But they stress that nothing is final. ABC's James Longman is in Israel.
2: Sources here in Israel, which has been largely shut out of the negotiation process, have told ABC News that the emerging deal appears to be bad as far as the Israeli government is concerned because it signals to the Iranians how effective their closure of the Strait of Hormuz has been.
1: It comes as the Trump administration continues to face pushback over its so-called anti-weaponization fund, which is aimed at compensating who claim to have been mistreated by the government. Democrat Tom Suozzi speaking on ABC's This Week.
3: The dam is finally starting to break the closer we get to the elections and the more people see that they're going to be held accountable to the voters. The voters don't want this, and so we need to give them what we're supposed to do, which is to hold the executive branch accountable.
1: Suozzi, alongside Republican Brian Fitzpatrick of Pennsylvania, are introducing the first bill that tries to block the creation of the fund. In Southern California,
4: our goal is not to just save our communities, it's also to save our environment.
1: Orange County Fire Chief Craig Covey talking about the latest efforts to prevent a toxic spill or a dangerous chemical explosion in the city of Garden Grove. That's where a tank of pressurized chemicals at an aerospace facility remains at risk of failure. ABC's Amy Powell has been talking to evacuated residents.
5: Many families spending a second night sleeping on cots at John Fitzgerald Kennedy High School in La Palma. Ju Pio, her husband, and three children had no luck finding a hotel room, so they came to the shelter.
6: We are the last family allowed to come in at that point.
5: Several shelters have been opened to support residents of Garden Grove and at least a half dozen surrounding communities forced to evacuate because of the danger.
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1: Several people have been killed around the city of Kyiv in a Russian missile and drone attack, authorities there say.
9: Kyiv's mayor Vitaly Klitschko saying the capital came under heavy attack and at least 4 people were killed and more than 100 others injured across the country. That number is expected to rise. And this comes after Putin was threatening to retaliate after accusing Ukraine of carrying out a deadly attack on a student dormitory in an occupied part of eastern Ukraine, killing 21 people.
1: ABC's Lama Hassan. Yesterday, President Volodymyr Zelensky of Ukraine warned that Russia had been planning to use hypersonic ballistic missiles, citing intelligence from the U.S. A busy Memorial Day travel weekend is now underway as millions of Americans look to kick off the summer season. ABC's Andrew Dimbert has details.
10: AAA says a record-breaking 45 million people are traveling at least 50 miles from home for the holiday, with nearly 40 million driving to their destinations. At airports across the country, TSA expects to screen more than 18 million passengers through Wednesday. So far, only scattered delays and cancellations have been reported, but travelers are being urged to check their flight status before heading to the airport.
1: And one of the biggest motorsports events of the year is about to get underway, with the green flag set to come down at the Indianapolis 500 this hour. One of the drivers, Catherine Legge, is attempting what's known as the double, racing both the Indy 500 this afternoon and the Coca-Cola 600 this evening. I'm Mike Dubusky, ABC News.
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16: WPBF Channel 25 weather forecast for your Sunday. More rain expected, thunderstorms, a 55% chance with a high of 87 and a low of 76. And then Monday, Memorial Day, expect more rain, about a 45% chance of rain with a high of 87 and also a low of 76. Check your weather, WPBF Channel 25.
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18: Good morning, gardeners. 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Again, 339-645-0201. 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And the other way is to get a hold of us via email. 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And again, any way you want to get a hold of us, love to be able to help you out. We'll get you on air, get you your answers that you need this time of year in your garden. Number of things we're going to discuss today, a lot of what's going on out there in the garden, what we can be adding to the garden at this point. And for my fellow New Englanders, a lot of us are at that point where our last frost date has gone by. It seems crazy to even think that about the last frost date as this week. We had in my house a couple days where it was over 90. I'll tell you, that was something else considering we are still in spring. We had two straight days of 90 plus degrees, and it was rough. I feel bad for all the lawns and gardens out there because it was oppressive. It was terrible. So, we'll be making up for some of that heat and some of our plants. Hopefully you didn't see a lot of flagging or issues on your plants. I had a few in my yard that kind of just said, all right, we can't do it right now. It's too hot. And they kind of showed that flagging, which meant, you know, watering was definitely necessary. But it's cooling back down for a little bit, getting more average temperatures. I saw for the week ahead, we are in the 70s, which I'll take 70s a lot more than the 90 degree days. You know, I don't know what it is, but, you know, a couple 90 degree days and it just zaps you. You literally just feel like, all right, I just can't do anymore. And so I wasn't thinking gardening. I was thinking, all right, let's just get through this. But, you know, this upcoming week, the Memorial Day weekend, it's, you know, the temperatures are staying more spring-like. So it's good for our plants. It's good for us to really get out there and be able to do a little bit more work. Because I know, like I was just saying, it was hard to want to do anything in the garden for a couple days. And in the couple days after, as you're recovering from it. It's just one of those things that it comes with time. But the great news from all of this is we can start planting outside. Last frost date is over. That means everything's outside. And, you know, you might have to spot check here and there if we get a random day in the, you know, below 50. But I don't foresee that happening, but it could, right? Because who thought in the middle of May we were going to have 90s? So it could go the opposite way. But New England, you know, we're finally in that spot where just about everyone, I'd say probably northern Vermont, New Hampshire, northern Maine, might be another week or two, but we're really there officially, right? On the map, it says, you know, certain zones is till May 20th. It's come and gone, right? So frost date is over with. Get everything out there. Now, while we're planting here, you know, it brings up a lot of things that I've been thinking about is, you know, how are we maintaining our gardens? What are we doing? You know, I do a bunch of reading on soil, just because one, I'm very interested in it. And two, I find that it is the most almost complicated part of some of this. Some might think that, you know, the pests and all those are very complicated. To me, those are a little bit easier considering I can just look at it and say, depending upon the way it eats the plant, whether it's piercing, sucking, or chewing insect, you can go from one chemical to another, oil-based or non-oil-based, right? And so that's an easy one for me. Whereas soil, to a lot of people, we don't really know what's going on there. And now I'm not going to get into the whole conversation in regards to soil sampling and getting a soil test done. What I really want you guys to think about is adding something to the soil no matter what. In all of your gardens, always adding something each season. And whether it be some sort of compost, a cow manure, some sort of enriching mulch, I would really love to see you do something to feed your soil. Now, feeding your soil doesn't necessarily need to be fertilizer, although fertilizer will work with the microbes and feed the soil that way, but give it something to enrich it. And that needs to be done, you know, at the time of planting or even just after the time of planting. I'm a big proponent myself of making sure that the organic material that is in your soil is at a higher level, right? High level is, and I'm not talking 100%. I would never want you to plant in 100% compost or one of those. It would just not be beneficial by any means. I've seen soil tests that basically they give you all the information and they say, do not plant directly in. So that is out of the realms here. But if you were to look at a soil test in your area, a lot of times the organic material in there is well under 10%. It's usually close to 3 to 5. Rarely do you see those samples with close to 10% organic material. And that tells me a few things. But the biggest thing for me is it shows that there's not enough organic material in pretty much everybody's soil. And you pretty much can't put too much. Although, when somebody is to say that, somebody's sitting there saying, oh yeah, watch this. I accept your challenge. So, what I really say is, adding each year is never going to be too much. You know, adding a consistent amount to enrich that soil. Again, whether it be compost, cow manure, something along those lines, it will benefit it. There's a lot of mulches out there that will do the same thing. There's enriching mulches. There's mulches that have a combination of the pine bark and compost in it put together so that it slowly breaks down. It feeds the soil, but also protects the plants with weed suppression. So there's a lot of options out there for product to put down. But if you've planted your veggie garden or a perennial garden or an annual garden at this point, you can still add it. If you haven't, it's the perfect time to put it in, whether it be to top dress and then till it in, or to just put it directly in the planting hole when you're planting and mixing it in with that existing soil. So it's definitely, you know, up to you and what you want to do, but organic material is huge when it comes to helping the nitrate, the microbes in the soil survive. So that when you use the fertilizer, you use something as an additive for the plant, the fertilizer goes to the microbes will expand, they will do their job and help get back to the root system, allowing the plant to get bigger shoots, leaves, and flowers, right? We want it to be able to get that uptake of the fertilizer that you're putting down. You know, I think I mentioned a couple of weeks ago, the price of fertilizer will probably go up in the fall on a heavy amount just based on, you know, what's going on in the world. You know, the price of gas is going up there, and fertilizer is going to be there too. And so we want, when we put our fertilizer down, to work, not just get stuck there and sit around, right? We want it to work for us. So that's why we take care of those microbes and work our way into the soil by adding that organic material to go with the fertilizer. So there's plenty more to come today. We're really just getting started. So if you have some questions, give us a call at 339-645-0201. We're going to take a break. We'll be back in a few.

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And welcome back to the Parent Family Garden Club. Our phone number here is 339-645-0201. And no, you didn't hear that incorrectly. We have changed the name. Same great information, same everything. Only thing that's changed here is the name. Hey, I figured after all this time, I should have some change the name, get it unto me, and look to the future with what we can do with the Garden Club here. So we've just changed the name. Nothing else has changed. Phone number's the same. It's 339-645-0201. Again, 339-645-0201. Now, kind of been going off on a tangent on things that I've been doing in my yard. You know, one of the things that it's led me to think about is, what else can we add there? Now, I've thought to the future of adding, you know, some spring flowering bulbs, right? And that's something I'm going to be planting in the fall to get for next spring. But it also brought me to the idea, well, maybe I should be planting some bulbs now so that I have some summer color later on. And, you know, a number of garden centers should still have bulbs available for you to plant. There are so many different varieties of the major bulbs that you would plant now. Now, as we know, you know, the major one that you're planting right now would be the dahlia, right? The dahlia has, I don't know how many different colors, how many different varieties, how many different everything. Now, recently, with my job at Mahoney's Garden Center, I have started purchasing the bulbs. And I know bulbs. I've known them. I've been in the industry forever, right? And I knew there were a lot of varieties. But when I started getting the catalogs from the vendors, I was just like, what? There's that many? I mean, there are so many varieties of dahlias out there that it's just incredible. So many colors, so many mixes. I mean, unbelievable, right? Another one that's pretty famous, it's been around forever, obviously, is the gladiola. The gladiola is a cool one to be planting. Straight upright with tons of different flowers. Makes a nice little spot to be planting out there. You can also plant the cana, right? So that's has some giant foliage, but then has some really striking flowers to it. So that's a good one to look at. Begonias can be planted now. Caladium, right? Caladium is, I'll tell you, it is so cool. The size of the leaves on it and the foliage colors that it does, oh, absolutely amazing. I highly recommend you guys doing some of these. You could also be putting in some elephant ear type, which is in the same family, right? Very close to it. Huge foliage type plant. A calla lily would be one that you could do now. There's so many others. Like, there's freesia, there's lilies, there's anemone, ranunculus. There's a lot. All right, you get the idea. There's a number that you can be doing, and you can be planting them right now for summer color. It's not too late. We're still, you know, we're midway through the month. I get it. But a lot of the time previous to this, there wasn't going to be much to it anyways. So get some bulbs into the garden, into your planting beds, into the outsides of your lawn or garden, whichever it is. But it is going to just give you that pop of color during the summer when some of

0: those annuals have just had enough at that point. Right? You're getting them on that in-between before we jump into mums for the fall. So a lot of these summer flowering will do some good stuff throughout the summer to keep you, you know, excited in the garden out there instead of just looking at some of the annuals that have gotten leggy and just not done much. I mean, you could just stick with perennials. Obviously, perennials have all the different seasons, some reblooming, right? But bulbs, pretty inexpensive comparatively, and make a nice accent type touch in the landscape bed. So hopefully you can grab some this year at your local garden center and put them in for you. So hey, we gotta take a break. We'll be back in a few.
1: 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Dr. Martin Luther King Jr. dreamed of a nation where his children would be judged not by the color of their skin, but by the content of their character. 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
4: ABC News, I'm Mike Dubosky. The U.S. and Iran appear to be reportedly making progress towards ironing out a new interim peace agreement that could include the end of the U.S. blockade around the Strait of Hormuz. But ABC's Selena Wang says some of the president's allies are already unhappy with what they're hearing.
5: We are hearing some alarm and concern from some top Senate Republicans, including from Republican Senator Ted Cruz. He is saying that he's deeply concerned about what he's heard about is in this deal. He says if the result of this is that the Iranian regime can still enrich uranium, develop nuclear weapons, and have effective control over the Strait, he says the outcome would be disastrous.
4: Democrat Tom Suozzi and Republican Brian Fitzpatrick are touting new legislation aimed at blocking the Department of Justice's creation of a $1.8 billion anti-weaponization fund. And about 50,000 people are under evacuation orders in Southern California amid fears a tank of toxic chemicals could spill or explode. This is ABC News.
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9: WPBF Channel 25 weather forecast for your Sunday. More rain expected, thunderstorms, a 55% chance with a high of 87 and a low of 76. And then Monday, Memorial Day, expect more rain, about a 45% chance of rain with a high of 87 and also a low of 76. Check your weather, WPBF Channel 25.
0: 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Again, 339-645-0201. 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Now, we were talking about summer flowering bulbs in the last segment. Now, we got plenty of time to do it. The soil temperatures do have a lot to do with it, and the soil temperatures have been above 55 degrees for a while now. That being said, still got time, right? We want to take a look at those varieties that we discussed, right? There's the glads, the dahlias, lilies, cannas, and certain types of begonias, okay? The soil is warm enough, but here's what we're going to do. Here's how we're going to plant these to be successful. We're really looking to get well-drained soil, right? So if you have a clay-filled soil at home or a very compact soil, I'm looking for you to amend that soil and try to loosen it up a bit. Now, I'm not talking go deep into the soil because we're not planting these guys very deep. You know, dahlias only go about 3 to 6 inches into the soil when we're planting them. You got to remember the roots are going to develop down there, but the fact is I'm not looking for you to go 2 feet deep amending the soil. I'm looking for you to at least have a foot of soil that's amended. And when I say amended, it doesn't always mean with amendments like a cow manure, peat moss, those types of things. I'm just talking about at least loosened, broken up a little bit so that that bulb and its roots can actually start to go outwards and it has somewhere to go. And below it, the water's not just going to sit, right? There's a number of areas in New England and throughout the country that have a lot of clay. And so if you just have a clay-filled soil and you put the bulb in 3 inches, there's clay underneath it, the bulb could sit in water. What's going to happen? The bulb's never going to root, and it's actually going to start to rot and not develop anything for you. So why would you want to do that? Why would you want to, you know, spend this time, spend the money to put in bulbs and not take care of it? Now, here's the thing. If you're going to continue to do these bulbs year after year, this fall you're going to put in some in the same area, it's going to benefit you to do it now. Break it up. The ground is very wet right now. There's been a ton of rain. It's going to be easier now to break that up than in the fall after a drought condition. Right? What happens in drought conditions? The soil gets harder and kind of shrinks and it's more compact and it's harder to get apart. And so doing this now while it's wet, you can get a shovel in a little bit further. So do make the effort now to get that soil broken up a bit. Amend it. I do want you to add some sort of compost, because I feel as though soil in general would benefit from compost or any element that you can add to it that's beneficial, right? You know, I know peat moss is controversial, but peat moss would be okay to add to it. Putting, is it leaf compost or ocean compost or lobster compost? It's compost in general. Cow manure. Dehydrated or regular cow manure, right? All of these things, what they're actually going to do is help the soil, We're not doing this to, well, we are doing this, but it's not our main goal when we're adding these amendments to benefit the plant immediately. It's not just about the plant. It's about the soil around it. And so there's a lot of conversation that I've heard in the industry where it's, you know, it's a mix. Some say don't add anything when planting because you're just creating a perfect spot for the plant and it's not going to move out of those areas. Then there are some that say add it because the plant is going to just develop and it's going to benefit it. But you look at it and I can understand both sides. But when it comes to our soil, adding any organic material, compost, whichever, is only going to benefit the microbes that are in the soil itself, which will then help with your plants. And so it doesn't necessarily have to be in the planting bed. It can be, you know, in the whole area, right? It doesn't have to be in the exact hole that you put your bulb in, okay? All right, went a little off topic, but I think it's important here to understand that amendments and amending the soil can mean multiple things, and I highly recommend doing it. Now, with bulbs, depending upon who you talk to, they're going to tell you add some sort of fertilizer to start, right? A lot of people will recommend bone meal, right? That's up to you. We're really just looking to see if we can keep that soil pH neutral. We're looking between 6 and 7, right? Between 6 and 7 on the pH scale to know that it's a neutral grounds for your bulbs. We're not looking for acidic. We're not looking for alkaline, middle of the ground, of the level for it, for the pH. Now, as far as depth, now it's going to be different depending upon the bulb you use. But as I mentioned earlier, dahlias and some begonias only need to be down about 3 to 6 inches. And it's just beneath that soil surface. So it's not a lot. Now, you know, it's also going to, you know, depend on the spacing is going to depend on how big the plants get, right? Some gladiolas or glads only, you know, will get 12 to 36 inches tall and they won't get so wide. Whereas some cannas can get 24 inches wide, maybe even 36 inches wide. And so you need to space them a little bit more. Okay. All of these guys, all of these bulbs that we've been discussing are full sun. They can tolerate a little bit of shade. I kind of feel like a lot of plants will like a little bit of shade to just kind of cool them off and allow them to not have to have as much the water uptake to keep them going, right? So once we've planted these guys, we've amended the soil, we've added some good soil. It is, in my opinion, important to add mulch over the top, right? But before we do that, we're going to actually water these bulbs in very well. Now, the goal was well-drained soil. So what we want to do is water that plant to settle the soil. I know we've loosened it, we've amended it, we've made it so it's easier for the plant. But at this point, we now want it to compact around the bulb so it holds everything in, okay? Then, from there, you can add the mulch, like I was discussing, right? Definitely the mulch on top of it is very beneficial to keep that moisture in where it needs to be. It does need to help it that way. The mulch will also keep some of the weeds out. It doesn't keep all of them. And you can use a pre-emergent underneath these, and it's not going to affect the bulbs here. I know they're very herbaceous, but they're going to be a little bit stronger than some of those weeds in the area. But the mulching will help it. Now, we're not looking for, like, you know, 3-5 inches of mulch. We're looking for maybe a light coating, maybe an inch, just to give it something. It kind of cools the soil down a little bit and allows it so it's not so exposed to the sun that it's going to dry out and compact, like I was telling you when a drought happens. Now, once you've kind of done this, the next thing is really look at it and say, I need to fertilize this, usually with a bulb type fertilizer, whether it be a 10-10-10, a bulb tone, but it's usually about once a month. And you'll do that as soon as the shoots emerge until it's done flowering, or until it starts flowering, excuse me. Couple things you should be thinking about when you're planting with these guys. It's like succession. When are each one of these going to flower? You don't want to have everything just flower at once. You want to stagger the flowering so that you have it throughout the summer. Look at some different ones. You know, will the dahlias have multiple blooms? Are the, you know, gladiolas are kind of a little bit earlier than some of those dahlias. But you can look at the varieties and say, yep, this is the one I need to go to. Now, another thing that I would like you to think about while you're planting these bulbs is to actually look at that product we've talked about for a while. It's called Soil Moist, right? Soil Moist is polymers that can expand up to 200 times its weight in water, and it will hold the moisture into the soil where we need it to be. But it won't be overwatering because it's going to hold it in that crystal and release it when the plant needs it. I know we've had a bunch of rain, but Soil Moist needs to actually be watered in to be able to go later in the season when drought conditions do happen. It knows to just release some, and it's always pulling moisture from the air, from the sky, from the water that you're putting into the soil. It's always pulling it because a lot of the soil moist can actually last up to 2 to 3 years in the soil. But it's super beneficial. It's not going to harm the plants. It's only going to benefit them because it seems like every year we get rain early in the season. And then later in the year, you know, end of July into August, it is just drought conditions, watering bans all over the place. And at that point, you can't put the soil moist because you need to get it wet. The plant's already developed a bit. You're not digging up the soil because this soil moist needs to be mixed into the top of the soil. It doesn't need to just be put on top, right? If it's just on top, it's going to absorb. It's going to look like crystals all over the place. The other thing about soil moist, use what is recommended on the package, right? It's funny to me because we used to do this as kids just to mess around. We would put a bunch of the soil moist and put it in the soil just below the soil, cover it, water it, and just heavily water it. And then the next day there were like little volcanoes all over the garden bed. You know, I guess there wasn't much else to do in Maine when I was a kid. I don't know. Anyways, but it's just too much creates a volcano effect where all of these polymers just release into the ground and they're all over the place instead of in the soil where they need to be. So follow the instructions to a T. It will benefit you and your plants in the long term. Like, we're talking a few years. You know, you'll have to add some each year to make sure that it is full, but they can last, I think I read up to 3 to 5 years in the soil. And so, super beneficial, adds the water that you need and releases as needed, not just all immediately. We're going to take another break here, and we will be back in a few.
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0: 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And love to hear from you guys with anything, you know, that's happening in the garden, questions that you have, good, bad, ugly, whatever it is. Love to hear it. Love to put you on the air with your questions and see how we can help you out with the garden. Now, I got an email from a listener by the name of Anthony. Now, Anthony, I apologize. I had a, for some reason, I had an issue with the email, our old email, where a bunch of them just deleted out of nowhere. Don't know what happened. Doesn't matter. Because you answered your email and just said, hi. And I looked at it and I was like, oh, man. So, Anthony, I apologize. I apologize. You sent a picture of a weed and it just said, hey, I need to rid myself of this plant. And it came up aggressively last year in the garden beds and is now taking over. You've tried pulling it out, but it's too much. All right, Anthony, here's what you need to do. For this weed that you have in the mulch beds that's around the garden, now I'm assuming just based on the picture, it might be a shrub bed, but it could be, you know, you did say garden bed. If it's perennials, there's a couple things we can do here. There's a product out there from Bonide called Weed Beater Ultra. Weed Beater Ultra knows the difference between shrubs, trees, a lot of different perennials, and can still be sprayed on weeds and in the lawn to get rid of something along these lines. Now, if you're nervous and you're saying, oh, it's very close to the plants, well, what I'd love for you to look at doing is in the areas that you can get a piece of cardboard or a, you know, if you have, you know, just something long or wide that can go behind and in front of the plants. So in front of the plants, but behind the weeds. It'll protect any splash from going back. But again, the Weed Beater Ultra is a good one to use here. And you can spray those that entire area where the weeds are, and it will kill it. Now, the other option, you know, so the Weed Beater Ultra here is a synthetic product. So synthetic means it's chemical. Now, if it's a garden where there's veggies and herbs and all those, you're not going to want to use that. You're going to want to look for something organic. Okay, there's a product from Bonide as well called Captain Jack's Dead Weed Brew. You've heard of Dead Bug Brew. This is Dead Weed Brew. And this is meant to kill weeds in gardens like this in an organic way. And so what it does is you spray that weed and you want the sun to be out. Because a lot of the times what it'll do is it'll break down that outer protective coating of the leaf to allow the plant to then become dehydrated from the sun. So you're working with Mother Nature by breaking down that outer coating that protects the weed. Then Mother Nature comes in and says, I say nay, nay, and then dehydrates the plant all the way down to the weed. Now, the solution that is in there is organic, and it will just go to the plant that's there. And even if it does go to your perennials, your shrubs around it, it's going to not be so harsh, right? Unless it's a very, very new plant and it got on it. That would be something where if it got on it, I would water it thoroughly, wash the plant down, allow it to run through, and you should be okay. But the Captain Jack's Dead Weed Brew is a good one to use in garden beds, and it's organic. Now, another option, a little crazy, but it's called the Red Dragon Torch. It's this little wand that you attach to a little propane tank. It could be one of the little propane tanks that you use on like a mobile grill. You put it on there, you turn it on, and it burns the weeds. That is one of the most organic ways to do it, and you're getting just what's there. You're speeding up what's happening with the Dead Weed Brew, right? Because the Dead Weed Brew uses the sun. The sun is hot, dehydrates it, but we're using fire. Who doesn't want to use fire to kill weeds? Anyways, it's called the Red Dragon Torch, and I'm sure you can find it at local garden centers as well as online, but it's a cool one, and just a small propane tank that you attach to it to burn any of those weeds. And you can do the same thing with the oregano that's spilled into your yard that you mentioned. Anyways, take another break. We'll be back in a few.
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6: From ABC News, I'm Mike Dubusky. It's been 12 weeks since the start of the war with Iran, and the two sides appear to be inching closer to a temporary peace deal. That agreement would include the U.S. getting a broad commitment from Iran to negotiate a removal of their stockpile of enriched uranium, also part of the deal ending the U.S. blockade around the Strait of Hormuz. But ABC's Alex Perche says it's not a done deal yet.
7: President Trump says the deal to end the war will be announced soon, but here's the thing. He's packed a lot of caveats with this announcement. Trump says the deal has largely been negotiated, but it's not done. It still needs sign-off from all the parties involved.
6: Already, sources in Israel tell ABC News that government officials there are unhappy with this potential deal. In Orange County, California, thousands are crowding into temporary shelters after being placed under mandatory evacuation orders related to a possible chemical disaster. These families are sleeping on cots at John F. Kennedy High School in La Palma.
8: Gotta go somewhere safe, right? I mean, gotta think about the kids.
9: We all want to be in our homes.
8: They're all experts working all together to find the answer.
6: The crisis is related to a giant tank full of hazardous chemicals at an aerospace facility that's at risk of either spilling or exploding. Fire crews have been dousing the tank in water to help cool it down, California Governor Gavin Newsom declaring a state of emergency. A record number of Americans are traveling for the holiday weekend.
10: For drivers, the holiday getaway is costing more this year. The national average for a gallon of gas is now $4.50, the highest Memorial Day gas prices since 2022. Meanwhile, traffic analytics firm INRIX says that the heaviest congestion for the return trip is expected Monday afternoon, especially in major metro areas like New York, Boston, Denver, and Los Angeles. If you're hitting the road, experts say your best bet is to leave early in the morning to avoid the worst of the holiday gridlock.
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6: New reaction to that shooting that played out just outside the White House last night. Secret Service agents responding to a man who opened fire at a White House checkpoint. That suspect, allegedly a 21-year-old who was known to Secret Service, was shot by officers and later died. Daniel Lackar was visiting D.C. from Boston when it happened.
13: We have to respect people's point of view. You know, in America, with free speech, we have to, you know, understand that we don't have to agree with everybody, but we should never show violence. It's not the way to handle a situation.
6: 19 people were injured overnight in a stampede that broke out in Atlanta County, South Carolina. And the Indianapolis 500 is underway right now. It comes as many in the motorsports world continue to mourn the death of NASCAR driver Kyle Busch. The 41-year-old died of sepsis complications this week after coming down with pneumonia. ABC News medical correspondent Dr. Darian Sutton has more on that condition.
14: During pneumonia, the lungs can fill with fluid that can interrupt the exchange of oxygen, leading to shortness of breath. And there are times where that infection can spread to the rest of the body and cause an overwhelming response. And we define that as sepsis. And while there are certain groups that are high at risk, older adults, those with a history of conditions like heart disease or diabetes, this can also happen, although uncommon, to healthy people. I've managed certain difficult cases such as this one.
6: Busch had been scheduled to race in the Coca-Cola 600 this weekend. I'm Mike Debusky, ABC News.
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22: 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More rain expected, thunderstorms a 55% chance with a high of 87 and a low of 76. And then Monday, Memorial Day, expect more rain, about a 45% chance of rain with a high of 87 and also a low of 76. Check your weather, WPBF Channel 25.
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0: Welcome to the Parent Family Garden Club. 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I'll be here for another hour to give you as much information that you can use for your garden as possible. We got a number of ways to get a hold of us. Our phone number here, 339-645-0201. Again, 339-645-0201. And you can leave voicemail. You can also text that phone number and we'll be able to get back to you and throw you on the air here so you can ask some questions, or if you just want to send a text, I can answer it as well. Then you can also email us. 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Lots of stuff coming in the future with the name change, but just so you know, nothing else has changed. I'm still me. I'm still part of the family. I still have all the information that my father has passed on to me and the listeners. But it was time to make a little bit of a change. We'll have a working on a website, working on, you know, social media so you can get more information there. It's all coming very, very soon. But let's get into the show. That's what you're listening for, to get some information on what to do in your garden. Now, one question that I get a lot in the garden center in the next few weeks, and you'll start to see it too. You might see it in your garden. And if you don't know, you might be like, oh God, what do I do here? And it involves peonies, right? So peonies are one of those really awesome flowers that just blooms like a big blossom. It's beautiful. So many different colors. It's awesome. And for years upon years, I've been trying to get peonies to grow. Last year, 2 years ago, the peony we had in our yard finally flowered. It had one flower. Last year, it was like four flowers. This year, the plant hasn't started showing any form of flowers, but it's basically just coming up with its leaves. So we're not there yet. But I know what is to come. Once I start to get those flowers, I'm going to start seeing insects on there. And a lot of you might say, this isn't good. When actually, if you've got ants on those peony flowers, you're in great shape. You're doing great. And those ants are going to protect your peony. They're there and they're going to protect it from a bunch of different pests. Now, what they're doing is they're helping by, they're being attracted to the, so that those are some things that are, you know, bonus signs here. This isn't just a, you know, it's not just like, oh, okay, it has it, we got to get rid of it. Not the case here. And so let's talk about watering techniques on tomatoes. Tomatoes have a lot of water inside them. They do need the water to grow. Okay. And in the spring really is when they're growing fast because it's got the cooler temperatures usually, and it doesn't have that hot heat. So we're putting a lot of growth in the plant. We're looking at the plant, and it sometimes feels like it doubles overnight just from the size of it. But when they're growing at this point, if the roots dry out or have an issue, that's when some of these problems like blossom end rot and possibly tomato blight could happen. So when those roots dry out this quickly, it sends the plant into stress. When there's stress there, the tomatoes won't fully develop. Now, a tomato needs about an inch of water every week during that springtime growing season. And then once it starts to fruit, it's about 2 inches per week. So, you know, it could even be more. But it's all going to depend on the weather. But water is a huge, super important aspect for tomatoes. It is something that will help get the size, the juiciness that you want from the tomato. And so it is very important to, one, not let them dry out, and two, stay on the watering with them and constantly, consistently water to take care of it. Now, I touched base a bit on the calcium. Well, a lot of soils out there are very, you know, can be acidic. And that, you know, isn't obviously just about the calcium. The pH is the range that will tell you where your nutrients are kind of at, right? And so we're looking for a neutral 6.5 to 7 pH level for tomatoes, because that is the ideal spot to absorb the calcium, to absorb all the other nutrients that are in the soil. So it's not just about those calcium and the other nutrients, it's about the pH level here. Now, if you have an acidic soil, look at a pelletized garden lime, whether it be a natural alternative garden lime or whether it be a fast-acting lime that you can find at a lot of different garden centers. A lot of times with these, they will have some calcium in that limestone, right? So it's adding some of that calcium to get where it needs to be while raising the pH level. Now you need to look at the fertilizers, whether it be the 555 all-purpose plant food from Natural Alternative, or it can be the Neptune's Harvest that we discussed in the previous hour. But those guys are ones that we need to take a look at using. But realize you can overfeed. And that's why the lower numbers when it comes to tomatoes are your best bet. I mean, you could also look at using tomato tone from Espoma. There are a number of options of fertilizer out there. All are great options for you. All are needed when it comes to having the best tomatoes. Okay, so take a look at it. Take a look at making sure you fertilize. Now, another thing to do. Now, if it's planted in a garden, this is something that could happen often. You need to take a look at when you're doing some cleaning, how you're weeding around the plants. Now, if you have some weeds that are very close, you're going to make sure you do this hand weeding versus mechanically or using a instrument to rip the weeds out. Because what you could be doing if it's too close is you're damaging that root system that the tomato has developed. And so it's basically taking a chunk out of it. And that's going to cause some blossom end rot in the long term. Now, damaging the roots also stresses out the plant, which leads to it trying to absorb water as quick as possible. And it also affects how it uptakes calcium. So all of these things hand in hand could be, you know, detrimental to the plant. Now, as we mentioned earlier, using a product along the lines of like an enriching mulch might be a great benefit for you. The enriching mulch will have some sort of organic material in it, but it's also about the mulch that's there. The mulch putting on top of the mulch, on top of the soil, will help keep some of that moisture in. It will keep the weeds out or cut back on the amount of weeds that you get. But what it will do is really keep that root system where and keep the water where it needs to be with that root system versus anywhere else. Now, another, you know, a final thing to really take a look at when it comes to blossom end rot on your tomatoes, and there's a couple other things to add to it too, but is if you start to see some of these unhealthy tomatoes that have these issues, just remove it from the vine because it's taking energy away from the rest of the plant. The plant is focusing on it when it shouldn't be. Let it focus on the good tomatoes that are around them so that the rest of your vegetables can be healthy and, you know, remain growing. And we got to take a break here. We'll be back in a few.

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from you guys. We're talking a bit about tomatoes. It's one of the most popular plants that you have in a vegetable garden. We talked about blossom end rot. Want to talk a little bit about another prominent issue that you might have out there, which is the tomato blight. Now, tomato blight is caused by a fungus. And what it does is it's not just specifically to tomatoes, but it can be to potato plants as well. What they'll do is they'll lose their fruit, their leaves, and just the overall health. And it's a very quick moving fungus, right? These fungus can actually germinate within 2 hours to as fast as 30 minutes, depending upon the conditions. Now, with the temperatures, once they get to 80 to 85, with moisture such as rain, from the irrigation, fog, the morning dew, all those things together can cause the issue. But how can we prevent some of these things from happening? Because this is something, again, that's very common. Now, let's think about what happens with rain or irrigation or how you're watering. If you have an irrigation system where the water is coming from up above, or you are just watering from up above in general, when the water hits the ground at a high rate, it bounces up from the ground and hits the leaves, and it sits there and it splashes, because what happens is these spores are living in the soil. So when the water hits it, it splashes the ground, hits the spore, moves the soil from the soil up to the lower leaves of the plant, which then spreads to the rest of the tomato itself. Now, you might be saying, how can this happen? How is it there? Well, it's not just, it's there. It's been there. And if you've had it previously in that soil, it can sit there for a while. It can be moved by water, wind, insects, animals, us. So it's not just the one that you're like, the wherever I bought this, this is where it happened. Not the case. It can be spread in a million different ways. This isn't just a one and done type thing. But if you start to see it on your plant, you need to act immediately. We need to trim off those affected branches and make sure when you're removing any of those, you're cleaning your pruners or not touching the healthy plants with the affected ones. So again, this is, not just on tomatoes. This blight could actually be on potato plants, and it could be on peppers as well, okay? So how do we fix it? How do we take care of it? There's a couple theories, a couple ways to do this. One, the biggest one, is when we're watering tomatoes, peppers, potatoes, we do not ever want to use overhead watering. We don't want to use a sprinkler system. We don't want to use all those extras. We want to water by hand and let the water be on the ground. Okay? By watering properly, it is a great start, and you're more than likely not to have the blight. Okay, but there are some other things that we can be doing, but it's not just about watering. We need to look at and say, when we do plant these tomatoes, how close to the ground are some of the leaves? Are the leaves touching the ground? Are they always kind of, they're long enough that they're touching the soil? Well, that's an easy one for the soil fungus to move up. How do we get rid of those? Well, it's very simple. Those ones are easy to pinch, and you can pinch those prior to anything happening. Because the main aspect of moving it that I've seen is plants on the plants is watering and wind. Now, if there's no leaves on the lower part of the tomato close to the soil,
That's Soil Born.

0: fungus will have a hard time getting to the plant. There's a lot more to this to come, so stay tuned. We'll be back in a few.
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5: News. I'm Mike Dabosky. The Trump administration is signaling it's close to a deal with Iran. Secretary of State Marco Rubio says they've made significant progress recently.
6: I'm always cautious when I say that because you can agree to things on paper. They actually have to be implemented. You can agree to things in writing and then you actually have to go out and do it. But I do think perhaps there is the possibility that over the next few hours, the world will get some good news, at least with regards to the Straits.
5: An official told reporters this morning the deal would include a broad commitment from Iran to explore ways to get rid of its uranium supply and an end to the U.S. blockade in the Strait of Hormuz. Thousands have been forced to leave their homes in Garden Grove, California, because a giant tank full of hazardous chemicals is at risk of exploding. The tank had been steadily warming up over the past few days after a valve overheated this week. Crews are spraying cold water on it right now in an attempt to keep the temperature down. This is ABC News.
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14: WPBF Channel 25 weather forecast for your Sunday. More rain expected, thunderstorms, a 55% chance with a high of 87 and a low of 76. And then Monday, Memorial Day, expect more rain, about a 45% chance of rain with a high of 87 and also a low of 76. Check your weather, WPBF Channel 25.
0: So it kind of traps any fungus that could be there in. Now, yes, fungus can move through some of the organic material. It can do all those things, but it's going to take some of the chance that this happening away. It's also going to make it that when the water bounces off of the wood, it's, you know, if it does bounce up, it's not having soil contact first. It will also hold the moisture in when you water, to keep that plant healthier, because the blight will happen to weaker plants and it can happen earlier. One other thing to be thinking about with this is how do we structure the plant itself? And there's an easy way to do that when it comes to tomatoes. Tomato plants should be pruned early in a way like a lollipop. Now, a lollipop has a stick on the bottom, and depending upon the size, if you want a Willy Wonka type size, you have a giant lollipop at the top, or if you go with the Dum Dums, there's a small one. But we're looking to have that giant Willy Wonka type tomatoes, so the top is going to be big, the bottom is going to be mostly a stick. Now, I'm not saying we do 4 feet up, but the first foot or so, those leaves are not very beneficial for the plant in the long term. Once it's started to grow, it's gotten a few levels up, there's a multiple whorls of leaves, the lower parts are no longer needed. You're not getting the fruit from it. The other thing that's unnecessary when it comes to the leaves are some of the ones directly in the middle. When a plant grows, sometimes it can have a lot of leaves that are just in the center. What that does is that holds moisture in. It keeps some of the sunlight out of the plant. And so those need to be removed as well so that the airflow can get through there. So if the plant does get wet and there's water sitting there, it has an opportunity to dry out and not for any of the, you know, rotting type aspects to happen. So all of these things can be done early and take a look at helping that plant. Now, the big thing out of all of this here is if you do see the blight happen, it will affect, you know, the long term of the plants. And so you need to remove the plant and get rid of it. It's not something you want to put in a compost pile. You want to get rid of this completely and get as much of the plant debris and foliage to go with it. Okay? And this is something that once you've gotten it in the trash, like I said, get rid of it, because it can go from plant to plant. This is where that plant to plant happens. And so make sure it doesn't touch other plants. Make sure it doesn't leave anything in the soil there by the droppings of it, right? You can't get all the roots out. It happens. I get it. But what can you do to take care of those areas? Well, you could actually try to kill that fungus that's left in the soil by, you know, covering it in a black fabric, a black trash bag, something that will help cook the soil there so it will kill the soil-borne fungus and those pathogens that are in the soil itself. Because like we said, it stays in the soil. It can go from season to season. So if you have it, it's not just about getting rid of the plant, it's about getting rid of it in the soil. And so look at those areas and then get a thick black trash bag. Get one of those like leaf the black plastic trash bags that they say are for leaves, which doesn't make sense to me because we want to put those in biodegradable bags, but they have those ones because they're thicker. Don't cut the plastic. You want it double-sided. Just use the bag as it is and place that on the ground. Put a couple rocks or something to hold the plastic down, and then let Mother Nature do its thing, because the sun is going to beat down on that black plastic. It's going to heat that soil up to the point where it will end up killing that fungus that's sitting there. Okay. Now, this could just be one plant. It could be two. But make sure the rest of your plants don't have it. And if they don't, we want to make sure they're healthy. You know, use the fertilizers we discussed in the first hour. But use also protolyzer. Protolyzer is a great additive for when plants are stressed out or have a disease like this, to make sure it can fight it. It's giving it the energy. It's giving it the extra oomph. It's helping it so that it is stronger and more powerful against it. Because when a plant is weak, funguses, insects, everything prey on it because it's easier to do. But when a plant is strong, it's healthy, it's more likely to fight back. And so using the protolyzer, using the fertilizers, having them work hand in hand to build that root system to be so strong that that soil-borne fungus isn't going to affect it. Now, one final thing on the blight. If you are just pruning certain parts of it because you think you can get ahead of it, or if you've pruned the plant to cut it in any way, make sure you clean the tools that you used. Wipe them down. Maybe use a Clorox wipe, right? Because we want to kill any of the spores that might have sat on there. The other thing, think about what you use to plant. These are all reasons at the end of the season to clean your tools when you're done with them. Wash them off, wipe them down using warm water, some sort of antibacterial type soap. You could even use vinegar, right? So by cleaning them in the fall, you're also getting rid of everything to start the season. Because if you have a diseased plant now, you dug it up, you left it on the soil, it's coming back next year. So, you know, it's about the tools too. And as I said, there are so many ways that this happens. It's not just one. The plant doesn't always have it when you purchase it. It could be something as simple as it was on a tool that you used last year and you didn't clean it. You know, the back of a shovel where the handle goes in, and there's usually like the, where that handle shows on the shovel, there's some dirt stuck in there. That's one of the spots where it could just be sitting. You know, you might have cleaned the front, but look on that little spot where the actual shovel and the handle, or the rake and the handle, any of those tools go together. Little things like that, that's where those spores can sit, right? So it's about cleaning up too. It's not just about saying, all right, I got rid of it. Clean everything else around it. Make sure that the garden is, you know, sterile to a point, right? Now, to go back just really quick to sterilizing the garden from if it has the fungus in that area, I didn't really tell you how long to do this. It can take about 6 weeks plus. You know, I'd say it happened in June. I'd leave it there all of June, all of July, and maybe take it off in August. But the longer, the better. The more likely the sun's going to take it. It's not something that is going to be only a couple weeks, right? We also don't want to put anything on top of it other than things to hold it down. We're not adding mulch. We want the plastic to heat up from the sun to cook the soil underneath it. Okay. I know we're doom and gloom here when it comes to some of these plants, but what I One of the reasons why I bring these up, and last week when I was talking about beneficial insects, and the week before talking about, you know, things that could happen in the garden and the bad things that could, you know, happen with insects and pests, is I want to give you a heads up for things to look out for. What this is called is IPM, Integrated Pest Management. Integrated Pest Management is one of the first things I learned in college about the garden. And it was taught by a professor that was teaching us about bugs. And his whole point to this was sometimes just observing and doing something ahead of time is a lot better than going in and spraying something with a chemical to fix an issue. And part of IPM is just writing everything down and watching and seeing what happens. And then those next seasons, doing something to help prevent it or take care of it. Now, if you've listened to me for a while, one of the biggest things that I talk about is using less of products, preventative maintenance. I talk about the disease control for your lawn, Infuse. And it has the perfect example on the back of the bag. If you're using it as a preventative, you're using half the rate. Whereas if you're using it as a curative, it's about double the rate because of the amount of time in between each application. And so preventative, we're using a lot less of a chemical than curative when it's almost quadruple the amount at the end of the day. And that's where that integrated pest management comes into play. That's why getting some sort of garden journal or taking pictures year after year and knowing what's going on in your garden so that you can prevent it from happening. So you're not using those heavy products. We're in, you know, I know I'm in it and a lot of people are in it. We're so busy with everything we do that that preventative maintenance type thing doesn't seem to happen. We're looking to fix it because it just needs to get done. But doing a few of these things is going to allow you to actually have to do less. Because a curative, you are just doing it so much more and more often that it takes more time than if you did something as a preventative. Now, these are wise words that I wish I had known when I was a kid, right? Some of these things you look back and you're like, oh, I wish I could have done this. Or, you know, if I had just learned this earlier, I wouldn't have had to worry about this and that. It's all things that as time happens, you're sitting there saying, yeah, I'm just going to deal with it in the time. Some of these things can help you get ahead of it. And that's why I bring up a lot of these topics. Now we're going to take a break. We'll come back, wrap up the show, put a nice little bow on it. So stay tuned. We'll be back in a few.
13: 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Now get up. All your gear that's on the ground, that's what you're not going to have in a fight.
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0: 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Our phone number here is 339-645-0201. 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Lots of great information today. A lot of preventative type things. A lot of things that we can do at the beginning of the garden season that we're in at this point to be more successful down the road. I mentioned it earlier, and I'm in a retail garden center. The retail thought process is usually to be a season ahead, knowing what's going to happen next. Well, that's the same thing in our gardens. We want to do things to help prevent or help make things better for our plants. So you look at all the products we talked about, you look at all the topic, and there's a lot of good stuff there. You know, fertilizing, I named a number of different fertilizers you can use. We did talk about Neptune's Harvest. We've talked about natural alternatives, their plant food, their organic plant food. My biggest thing, feed your plants to get them stronger and better. Use what works for you. I would love for you to use some of these products, but the biggest thing for our plants, they need us to give something back to them. Our nutrients in the soil aren't always there, and they've probably been depleted if you've used a garden this year after year. And that's why it's important to make sure you have the soil additives, you have the fertilizers. Take a look at adding the soil moist. Now, the soil moist is one that lasts a few seasons in the soil, but that soil moist is going to help you when it comes to the watering, allow you to keep some of that moisture in the soil, release it as needed. We will inevitably have water bans. We will be in drought conditions. Soil moist is one of those items that's going to help in a drought. It can actually cut your watering by 50%, so you won't have to worry about it. Okay, so those are some things. We bring them up as preventative maintenance. Think about it now for those benefits later on. When you're eating that juicy tomato, you realize that all the work you did is paid off, and it's benefiting you tenfold. So it's definitely, it's not the easiest thing to do because you have so many other things going on, but it's a necessity when it comes to our plants, our veggies, our herbs, perennials, roses, trees and shrubs, all of those things. Yeah. So, like I said, great information here. Take a listen back if you need to. There's a lot of different ways you can look for us on Spotify or on Apple to download a previous podcast. You'll be able to see a lot of the old ones still under the Paul Parent Garden Club. We'll be obviously fixing that in the next few weeks. 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You can even get this episode as well. To get a hold of us, I'd love to hear from you. I know a lot of you guys might be traveling, but give us a call, email us. We'll do everything we can to help you out. I know it's early in the season, so you might not be having some issues, but the issues are going to happen. 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Again, 339-645-0201. 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And I'd love to help you guys out. Get you on air, get you answer your questions, do everything to make you successful, as we have done for so many years. now. That's going to do it for today's show. I appreciate everyone for listening as always. I hope you can get out there, enjoy the weekend. But while you're out there, plant something. And at the same time, be good to each other. We're all we got. That's what's going to get us to those next levels. That's what's going to get us going. Till next week, I'll talk at you guys later. Have a great one, everybody. We'll see you.
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11: From ABC News, I'm Mike Dubusky. President Trump says an agreement to end the war with Iran will be announced soon, saying a deal has largely been negotiated, but it's not a done deal. ABC's Alex Perche is in Washington.
12: Iran's foreign ministry saying the two sides are in the final stages of drafting a framework that would give 30 to 60 days to hash out a broader agreement.
13: They want to settle so badly. We have the greatest military.
12: What's unclear is if this agreement includes a deal on uranium enrichment, missiles, or nuclear dust. It's been 2 months since Trump vowed to obliterate Iran's power plants within 48 hours if Iran didn't fully open the Strait of Hormuz.
11: Sources in Israel, however, are expressing concern to ABC News about this potential deal, saying it signals to Iran they can use the strait as a weapon. Yesterday marked 12 weeks since the beginning of the war. Orange County, California remains under a state of emergency today as hazmat crews rush to cool down a tank full of chemicals that's at risk of exploding. That tank, full of material often used to make plastics, has been steadily heating up over the last few days. 60-year-old educator Patricia Rivera is staying at Ocean View High School in Huntington Beach after being evacuated from her home.
14: I'm scared because I don't know what's going to happen, and I don't know if anything that already is in the air is going to affect us, or if it blows, what's going to happen?
11: In total, 50,000 people are under evacuation orders in the area about 35 miles outside of Los Angeles. And it's Memorial Day weekend, and that means millions of Americans are hitting the road to ring in the unofficial start of summer. But some drivers are feeling the pinch at the pump.
15: It's making me cry, man. It's bad.
16: We try and minimize the amount of mileage we're driving lately.
17: 10 out of 10 would not recommend.
11: AAA estimates 45 million people will travel more than 50 miles from home this weekend. You're listening to ABC News.
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11: Four people are dead in Ukraine following a massive wave of Russian drone and missile attacks. Dozens more are injured, says ABC's Lama Hassan.
20: Just hours after the U.S. Embassy issued the urgent security alert warning of a potential massive air attack, Russia launching one of the heaviest overnight attacks from the air, sea, and land, using hundreds of missiles and drones, including the powerful hypersonic Oreshnik ballistic missile, which is capable of carrying nuclear warheads.
11: Police have identified Nazir Best as the man who opened fire outside the White House last night before being shot and killed by authorities. ABC News senior White House correspondent Selena Wang was there when it happened.
21: Secret Service personnel were not injured, but a bystander was struck by gunfire. Officials say the suspect has a history of incidents involving the White House. He encountered law enforcement in June 2025 for blocking a point of entry at the White House. He was detained and involuntarily committed for a mental evaluation. 1 month later, he was arrested after he attempted to enter a White House checkpoint, telling officers he was Jesus Christ and that he wanted to get arrested.
11: And the Indy 500 is underway right now. It comes as the racing world mourns the death of Kyle Busch, who raced for NASCAR. He was hospitalized suddenly this week after visiting a General Motors facility. His family now says he died from pneumonia that developed into sepsis. I'm Mike Dubusky, ABC News.
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25: WPBF Channel 25 weather forecast for your Sunday. More rain expected, thunderstorms, a 55% chance with a high of 87 and a low of 76. And then Monday, Memorial Day, expect more rain, about a 45% chance of rain with a high of 87 and also a low of 76. Check your weather, WPBF Channel 25.
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0: This is The Pet Show with America's favorite pet expert, Warren Eckstein. Warren's the author of How to Get Your Dog to Do What You Want, How to Get Your Cat to Do What You Want, and he's here to answer all your pet and animal questions. Now, say hello to Warren Eckstein.
1: Hello, everyone, and welcome once again to The Pet Show. Is your cavalier acting a little too cavalier? Does your tabby really need a timeout? And are your Pomeranians behaving a little too peculiar? Well, if you love your dogs and really adore your cats, and I mean really want to understand their behavior almost as well as to understand your behavior, that'd be kind of cool, huh? If you want to really figure out why your dogs and cats behave a certain way, why they do certain things, and how to resolve certain issues they may be having, you know what to do, right? Stay tuned, because once again, right here, right now, it is time for The Pet Show. That's right, America and Canada's first and only real pet psychology, pet training, pet behavior, and of course, pet lifestyle. So hop up on my couch, bring those furry little babies with you. It is that time once again, guys, to let the animal analyzing begin. Hello, everyone. I'm Warren Eckstein. This is The Pet Show, the place where we absolutely, positively, never a doubt about it, been telling you this for almost 50 years, love, adore, and truly respect pets and animals as much as you do. By the way, if you have a question about your dog or cat's behavior, let's say they're jumping or humping or digging, your cat's not using a litter box, hates the new cat that came into the household, refuses to use anything near the box, is peeing on your pillow, doesn't come when you call, you get the idea, right? That's what we do on The Pet Show. We help people try to figure out why their dogs and cats are behaving a certain way and try to understand that behavior and resolve it in a way that works out great for both you and your pets. So if you have a question or a comment on your dog or cat's behavior, always give me a call. You can shoot me an email. You know we record this show now. So here's what you need to do. If you want to call me, and you can do that 24 hours, 7 days a week. Got a question, 3 o'clock in the morning, call Warren. Hey, Warren, here you go. Write this number down. You can call it anytime. Leave a message, and I'll try to respond to it on the following week's show, or if it's serious, I'll try to get to it in person, depending on time. That phone number, write it down. You're going to need it, 877-725-8255. That's 877-725-8255. Or if you prefer, like dozens of people did this week, and I got some great emails coming in. I think you're going to enjoy them. People like to send me an email. You know, with the recorded show now, it gives me the opportunity to really get into the meat of your question sometimes. So if you want to send me an email, have a question or a comment, again, 24 hours a day, just go to the website, thepetshow.com. Remember, that's all one word, thepetshow.com. As soon as it pops up, get past my picture, you'll see in big letters, Ask Warren. We put that up there. Click on it. You'll see a form come up. Ask me whatever questions you want about your pets, I hope, and I'll try to resolve some of those. And, you know, sometimes I'll answer them online. Sometimes I'll answer them on the show. So just write that down, thepetshow.com. Ask Warren. Also, a lot of your questions are answered. I know I'm throwing a lot at you, but a lot of your questions are answered on my YouTube channel. So if you're not subscribing to YouTube, what are you waiting for? It's free. Just go to youtube.com/Warren Eckstein. Subscribe. You'll see, actually, I think there's 1,000 videos up there now. I'm not sure. In fact, this very show that I'm broadcasting now will be up there come this weekend. So just go to thepetshow.com. Let me tell you what is coming up on today's show. Busy show. I have a lot of great emails that people sent me. They want me to answer some of their questions, and I will. But I also wanted to pick out a few topics that I thought might be interesting to you guys. So many of my listeners, and God bless you for this, so many of my listeners have either adopted a senior or perhaps are living with a senior they've had since a puppy. People often say to me, well, I trained my dog when it was younger, so it's already trained. But not so fast. Why is training an older dog one of the best things that you can do for them? Training still matters for older dogs. You know, it's like you learn the alphabet. That doesn't mean you don't have to read anymore. You're not going to learn anything if you read anymore. Even though you may have trained your dog when they were younger, older dogs, and I'm going to prove to you a little bit later, older dogs really can benefit by training as well. So whether you've had your dog since it was a puppy and trained him early on, get back at it. Or you just, God bless you, recently adopted a dog or rescued a dog from a shelter. We'll take a look at that coming up a little bit later. Also coming up, for those of you out there that think being an animal behaviorist or an animal trainer is something, oh, Warren, I'd love to have your job. Must be easy to be a behaviorist and animal trainer. Here's a question that I had to respond to this week. Hey, Warren, been listening to your show for years, but I've never heard anyone ask this. Why does my cat hate my husband? Why does my cat hate my husband? I try to save this marriage coming up a little bit later on today's show. You know, I've had the question before, but I guess this is the first time I've tackled it on the air. A cat really hates a husband. So I have a couple of options, I guess. I can tell her to find a new husband, get a divorce, but nah, I won't go that far. We'll resolve that issue coming up. Also coming up, if your dog or your cat has a human name, you might need some psychological help. Oh, man, my Molly and Willie. Boy, do I need psychological help. What giving your pets a human name really means, sure, you want to hear this. I know you may not be so sure, but we're going to take a look at that coming up a little bit later. As always, plenty of time to answer all of your questions and comments. So if your dog is jumping or humping, your cat woke you up at 3 a.m. and peed on your favorite rug, or they're chewing, barking, digging, suffering with separation anxiety, abandonment issues, depression, litter box issues, or your dog just chewed up your favorite cell phone, I'm here to help you cope with your pets. And as I say every week, a lot more likely help your pets cope with you. Give me a call or shoot me an email. Again, that phone number, 24-7-877-725-8255, 877-725-8255. Or if you prefer, you can shoot me an email at thepetshow.com, ask Warren, and I will try to help you resolve any issues that you may be having with your pets. Let me do this. Let me take a quick break here. We come back, we'll get to some emails and some interesting topics I want to share with you. But first, you know, every week I talk to you and I resolve a lot of issues that you have, and we help as many people as we can with adopting and rescuing dogs. And every week I tell you about Delta Rescue. Delta Rescue is a little bit different. The best way for me to describe Delta Rescue is it's a sanctuary. It's not a rescue like your little rescue local. It's a sanctuary with over 1,500 dogs, cats, and horses they've rescued and take care of 24/7, 365 days a year. So what makes them different? You know, a lot of people, a lot of humane organizations and rescue go out there and they help as many animals as they can. But what happens to the dogs and cats and horses and other animals that are just tossed out by their owners, thrown in the streets, in the cities, in the deserts, in the forests, all across America, literally thousands every year? What happens to them? Well, the results are not too great. Either they starve to death, there's predators out there, they get hit by a car, disease. That's all until Delta Rescue comes in. Delta Rescue, as I said, is a sanctuary, so they take these dogs, cats, horses, other animals as well, bring them to the sanctuary, and they take care of them for life. They have veterinarians on staff there all the time. So here's what I'm asking you to do. It's a little bit different. You know what it costs to take care of 1,500 animals 24/7? If you can, I'd like you to make a donation to Delta Rescue. 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If you prefer, you can text DOGS to 801-801. DOGS to 801-801. Remember, the animals are waiting. 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They bring the animals in and they take care of them for life. 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I'm Warren Eckstein. 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
3: 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I would beg all of you to go out into the world and be yourselves just as you are.
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And we are back on the Pat Show. I teased a little bit, but it's true. It came across, and this was the question: why does my cat hate my husband? Have you ever thought why your cat really hates your husband? You're not the only one who thinks this. A lot of households with cats know that their cat has a preferred person, and sometimes this means the cat will go out of its way to avoid, or even be rude to that person who's generally known as the spouse. These things that your cat likes and doesn't like could cause problems, arguments, even misunderstandings, maybe even a divorce at home. Try to see from the cat's point of view and think about what might be making them act that way. So, I put together, and it also goes if you have a dog in the household that hates somebody, but this lady, and I guess I never really answered it. So what I did is I put together why your dog or a cat, preferably cats in this case, might find one person in the household distasteful and not like them. You have no idea how many times as a behaviorist I've gone into homes and either the husband or the wife, depending on who the cat or dog doesn't really like, wanted them to get rid of it. I can't live with a dog or cat that doesn't like. Well, maybe you need to look in the mirror. Cats don't hate people in the human sense, but they absolutely can distrust, avoid, or feel threatened by a specific person in the home. So when a cat singles out one human, like your husband, it's almost always because of body language, past associations, the smell, or mismatched interaction styles, or personal dislike. So hear me out on this one. Identify the triggers. What does that mean? That means at what times, at what points does your dog or cat, primarily cat, seem to be more stressed out around your significant other, in this case your husband? Reduce the threat. Try to see if the other person will work with you. And if you can keep your husband really nice and mellow and calm, give him a martini before he sits down with the cat. Calm presence. Have your husband keep a calm presence. Never approach the cat or have your husband approach the cat. Let the cat approach them. This will help build a certain amount of trust that they both need. Cats trust those who respect their space. And that's important to remember. Lots of times, especially men, and I talked about this before, men being one of them, sometimes we're a little hard-handed with small animals, especially cats. You know, the average cat's 10, 11 pounds. We pick them up. We drop them from a foot off the ground, or our hand kind of squeezes them a little bit. So pair your husband with good things, feeding times, treats, only positive things. Use short sessions. Don't make it long. Go slow. Doesn't happen overnight. You know, let me kind of leave you with this, and this is so important. Your cat's behavior is almost always about fear, not necessarily dislike. With slow and predictable, low-pressure interactions with your husband, most cats eventually will warm up, sometimes even choosing that person they once avoided as their favorite. So, once again, on the Pet Show, guys, not only are we helping the cat, but we're resolving potentially a divorce. And I've seen people get divorced because the dog or cat didn't get along with them. It was a really interesting question, but again, you know, automatically we assume that the cat doesn't like somebody, but there's association there. Maybe it wasn't your husband. Maybe it was an adopted cat. Maybe someone who sounded like your husband. Maybe someone who smelled like your husband, who talked like your husband, who looked like your husband, had a beard, whatever. Maybe that was the negative reaction that your cat had. So no, your cat doesn't hate your husband. It's just a matter of getting your cat to understand that the triggers that make him feel uncomfortable around your husband no longer exist. And that is really, really important to understand. You know, I was going over this the other day, and, you know, besides the radio show, I do a lot of other media work. So the question kind of came up about this. Someone said to me, you know, Warren, is it possible that some people literally have a stronger connection with their dog or cat than with two-legged human beings? You know, those T-shirts that I have at the HugsAndKissesAnimalFund.org that says, none of my friends walk upright. I put that there. I came up with that because I kind of believe it sometimes. So, is it possible that some people feel that they have a stronger connection? Do you feel that you have a stronger connection with your four-legged animal than with two-legged people?
You know, the brain doesn't differentiate between skin and fur. A very famous psychologist once said that. The brain doesn't differentiate between skin and fur.

say similar reactions that I had. So I guess it's fine. I honestly believe, God, please don't get me in trouble for this. I believe that my relationship with animals has always been closer than my relationship with people. There's never any feeling of, is my dog or cat going to deceive me? Are they going to cheat on me? Are they going to steal from me? Occasionally a sock or a shoe, but other than that. So I'd love to hear from you guys. Go to my YouTube channel or thepetshow.com. I'd love to find out how you feel. Do you believe, or Facebook at Warren Eckstein, do you believe that sometimes our relationship with our pets is even a little stronger than our relationship with some of the people that we know? You don't have to feel bad about that. I mean, it's nothing to feel bad about. It's just that the relationship with our pets is generally a lot more positive than our relationship with people. I mean, you might be married, living with a significant other, and how often do you have an argument or disagreement with them versus how often you have an argument that you disagree with your pets? You know exactly what I'm talking about here. Coming up in a little bit, I'm going to take some of your emails. Here's an email that I got, and I'm going to share it with you. Hey, Warren, I've got five cats and three boxes. But even if I had five boxes, they would still kick litter everywhere. How many times have I heard that story? Hey, Warren, my cat is kicking litter everywhere. Is there something you can do? Yes. Can you stop your cat from kicking? No. That's instinct. That's natural behavior. But I come up with a few methods that might be helpful to you guys in terms of walking around your house without walking on top of dirty litter all the time. So we're going to take a look at that coming up. Something else I was asked a lot about this week. I've been doing a lot of interviews this week. Can I get hantavirus, I don't even know how to pronounce, hantavirus, I believe, from my pet? And I'm going to share what pet owners really need to know, because a lot of people are afraid about this. So the answer is, well, no, but there might be another part to it. So can you get hantavirus from your dog or your cat? Here's what pet owners really need to know. So we're going to take a look at that coming up. Just a reminder, if you're not with me on YouTube, what are you waiting for? YouTube.com/WarrenEckstein. As I said, I think now we have over 1,000 different videos I've made. So check it out. Maybe some of your questions will be answered there. Or if you prefer, you can always send me your questions simply by going to thepetshow.com. 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Still coming up, the importance of training an older dog. And if you give your dog or cat a human name, what does that mean about you? We'll find out right after this. I'm Warren Eckstein, and you're listening to The Pet Show.

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3: ABC News, I'm Mike Dabusky. The Trump administration is signaling it's close to a deal with Iran to temporarily halt the fighting. The agreement, which officials stress isn't finalized yet, would include ending the U.S. blockade in the Strait of Hormuz and commitments from Iran on drawing down its uranium supply. Officials in California are racing to stop a chemical tank from spilling hazardous materials onto the ground or exploding. ABC's Jacqueline Lee is in Orange County.
4: The tank is estimated to contain 7,000 gallons of methyl methacrylate, a highly volatile substance used in the production of plastic. The plant is located 35 miles from Los Angeles. At least 50,000 residents were forced to evacuate.
5: Police officers came into our area telling everyone to leave, and so, yeah, we all went, and it was kind of stressful because, like, where are we going to go?
3: And Memorial Day travel is well underway. The TSA is expecting to screen some 18 million people before Wednesday. This is ABC News.
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10: WPBF Channel 25 weather forecast for your Sunday. More rain expected, thunderstorms, a 55% chance with a high of 87 and a low of 76. And then Monday, Memorial Day, expect more rain, about a 45% chance of rain with a high of 87 and also a low of 76. Check your weather, WPBF Channel 25.

The bird is the word. Excuse me. We're back on the Petro. If I sound a little coffee today, I'm living, you know, I live in Arizona, and I'm telling you, the allergies and dust is absolutely crazy, but it's not as hot. They keep telling me it's not as hot as it's going to get. I think it's like 90 today, 95, but kind of a cool heat. Anyway, I got this email. Hey, Warren, I've got 5 cats, 3 boxes. Even if I had 5 boxes, they would still kick litter all over the place. How many times do I hear this? Cat kicks litter all over the place. You know, they're not always great answers, but hear me out on this. Number one, probably the most effective thing you can do to fix it is switch to a high-sided or top entry litter box. Now, high-sided, I mean like 10 to 15 inches. They're available, 10 to 15 inches high-sided litter box. Now, there are top entry boxes, great for kickers because they go through the top. However, it's not good for senior cats and cats with arthritis. So high-ended boxes are a whole lot better. The reason it works, cats dig horizontally, tall walls block their spray. For senior cats, I recommend using a high-sided box with at least one low entrance area, about 4 or 5 inches high, so they can get into. Reduce the depth of the litter, please. People use way too much litter. I know the companies want to sell you a lot of litter. You don't need that much. Ideal depth, maybe 2 inches, 2.5 inches is more than enough. Now, it might be the litter you're using. Change the litter type. And also, what about mats? You know, there's a lot of mats on the market. Use the right type of mat by the litter box. Most people use the wrong one. Here's what you want. You want a mat that's kind of a honeycomb style or rubber catch mats, not fabric. Fabric's not going to work for you. Honeycomb style mats or rubber catch mats, I'm sure you can find them online. Now, in a multi-cat household, and I know what people are thinking, like she says, even if I had 5 boxes, but you don't have 5 boxes. You have 3 boxes and you have 5 cats. In a multi-cat household, litter box behavior is partially due to territorial behavior on your cat's part. General rule, Warren's rule, number of cats plus 1 equal a number of boxes. If you have 5 cats, you need 5 boxes. Stress also increases the amount of time your cat's going to be kicking up. So try to eliminate some of the stress in your cat's life. And as I said, in multi-cat households, digging can be a displacement behavior, which simply means that they need more mental stimulation. So there are things that you can do. But, you know, I don't mean to sound negative, but even if I had 5 boxes, we don't have 5 boxes. Put down 5 boxes, follow my advice, and maybe you'll walk around without having that litter all over your feet. But it's so true. I've gone into homes where the litter in the litter box was so, so deep. So follow my advice on that. It could make a major, major difference for you. Great question, by the way. I have another one coming up in a little bit. I have a woman that's looking to adopt a golden retriever, and I have a chihuahua that turns into Cujo. This is from Jess, a chihuahua that turns into Cujo when she takes him outside. So we'll tackle a lot of those as well. We have this one, the loss of an older cat. This is kind of interesting. For my multi-dog households out there, she has a question about a cat that's going through a real difficult time grieving. And a lot of people just assume that, it's a dog, it's a cat, they'll get over it. But the grieving process for our pets is no different than the grieving process for us. In fact, sometimes it's harder for our dog or cat to grieve. Why is that? In the human sense, to our dog or our cat, we're their entire world. So when a human dies, their whole world is gone, which makes it a little more difficult. But even when another cat or another dog dies in the household, they go through the same trauma. So we're going to tackle that coming up in a little bit. Right now, there's nowhere you can go anywhere, whether it be the news, Fox News, CNN, or CNBC, and you hear about this hantavirus. So the question always comes up, can you get hantavirus from your pet? Here's what you need to know. So please listen to me carefully. The recent headlines about illness and deaths tied to the possible hantavirus exposure have left some pet owners wondering whether the virus can be spread through their furry creature sleeping on their couch or curled up in their lap. Listen to me carefully.
while cats and dogs can in fact be infected with the hantavirus, they generally don't have any symptoms. And all the experts I studied with and researched with say they are highly unlikely to infect their owners. They can be exposed, but they don't get sick the way that we know people get sick. There's no actual test, though, that a veterinarian can do, a local test your veterinarian can do. And even when your dog or cat does have the hantavirus infection, they don't transfer the virus to humans, according to the Centers for Disease Control. However, with all that being said, if they bring an infected wild rodent into the home, they could theoretically increase your exposure. Caution about that. Don't hesitate to call your vet, or if your pet brought a rodent home and start look unwell, check it out. So the bottom line is, really, the hantavirus is nothing major to worry about if you have a pet, and you should, if you have rodents around your house, you should try to get rid of them. But the bottom line is, if they do bring home a rodent, then you can, you know, very limited exposure. So the chance of you getting hantavirus is pretty limited, although it's there, and that's why I am such a stickler on making sure. I'll give you an example. I live in Arizona, right? So there has been, and you guys in California or any of the warmer states, you know that there's been an influx of snakes this year, more rattlesnakes than I've ever seen before. And the problem is that rattlesnakes eat rodents. So what happens is, when it gets really hot outside, the rodents get closer and closer to your home, right around the edge of where your house meets the foundation. And if there's rodents around there, they're more apt to be snakes near your home as well. So I would really try to make sure you try to rodent-proof as much as you can, do whatever you can possibly do, except this. I am 100%, let me just state this again, 100% against those sticky traps for rodents. I think that's probably one of the most abusive things I've seen. I got fired, not fired, but reprimanded at a radio station in New York years ago. They put down these glue traps to get some of the rodents. This was a New York building. And at the glue traps, it just broke my heart. So I picked the glue traps up except for one, and I put the... You ready for this, Phil? I put a picture of the programming director, not the smartest thing I ever did, on the glue trap, and I noticed that there were no glue traps after that. So there are other ways, positive ways, to get rid of rodents without being abusive to them. Again, if you'd like to leave me a question like that, if you have a comment you want to share with me, 24/7, you're up in the middle. Now, you know, I want to ask Warren this. 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By the way, that's my personal website. 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Some videos I want you to see, some videos I may not want you to see, but they're all there. Everything I do is an open book. So check out thepetshow.com. Click on Ask Warren. Whatever you want to ask me, I'm open to it. Just keep it clean, okay? Or if you want to give me a call 24/7, and so many people did, that phone number is 877-725-8255, 877-725-8255. So here's what I'm going to do. I'm going to take a break. Got a couple of more emails to answer. But also, I want to share this with you. Someone said to me the other day, you know, Warren, my dog's too old to train, and who wants to train an older dog? I trained him as a puppy. Training an older dog is not just important. It's one of the best gifts you can give them. Why train your older dog, even if they've already been trained? Coming up right after this. Again, 877-725-8255, 877-725-8255. 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You can go to the website, hugsandkissesanimalfund.org, and just read the thank you letters from all of the hundreds of small mom and pops that received no funding from anybody but my Hugs and Kisses Animal Fund and a few donations from the neighborhood. So, Hugs and Kisses Animal Fund, this is my baby. I started the Hugs and Kisses Animal Fund in the 1990s, early 90s, after my first wife, Faye, passed away. She had worked alongside of me
harder than any person I've ever known, rescuing and saving as many animals. We were involved with all the small animal rescues at that point in New York and New Jersey and Connecticut, Pennsylvania. So when Faye passed away, I started the Hugs and Kisses Animal Fund.org, 501c3, nonprofit, all your funds, whatever donations are tax deductible. So what separates Hugs and Kisses Animal Fund from the rest of the group? Number one, we're poor, and we want to be poor. My goal is to be the poorest animal rescue organization in the country, because if I have money in the bank and animals are suffering, I'm not doing my job. So as soon as the money comes in, we get it right out to these small mom-and-pop organizations. Here's the difference. These organizations have no marketers, no fundraisers. Everything they do is a garage sale or a donation from someone like myself at Hugs and Kisses Animal Fund. But I could not do this without you. We're kind of like the United Way. So here's what I'd like you to do. Here's where you and Hugs and Kisses get together. As I said, Hugs and Kisses Animal Fund is a 501c3, not-for-profit. 100% of your money goes directly to the animals. I pick up the expenses. Every dollar, as I said, goes directly. Just go to the website, hugsandkissesanimalfund.org. 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Appreciate it. Thank you. They thank you. The animals thank you. I'm Warren Eckstein. This is The Pet Show.

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0: Ah, one of my favorite songs. And the reason it's one of my favorite songs is I get into these arguments all the time with people who say, dogs don't smile. These are people that have never, never told their dog they love them. Tell your dog you love them. Watch how fast they smile. Anyway, I got this email from Kathy. Kathy says, hey, Warren. I'm looking for a two-year-old or older golden retriever female. Where would be a good place to find a golden retriever? I live in Connecticut. Thank you so much. Well, I love this because we're going to find an older dog at home. Kathy, there's a lot of things that you can do. Number one, a lot of people are unaware that 25% of all dogs at shelters are purebred dogs. So I would leave your name with the local shelters in Connecticut. There's some great shelters in Fairfield, the entire state. Leave your name with these shelters. Let them know what you're looking for, and perhaps they will call you if one comes in. Now, that's one way to approach it. However, there's another way to approach it as well. Every purebred club, you know, the American Kennel Club, pros and cons. The American Kennel Club registers all the purebred clubs, the Golden Retriever Club of America, the German Shepherd Club. If you go to the AmericanKennelClub.org and you look up Golden Retriever Rescue, they will give you a list of all the different Golden Retriever rescues. I'm pretty sure they do it by parts of the country as well. If not, you can find it how to do that. So, what I'm recommending is, number one, check out the shelters. Call some of the small rescue groups around. Or what I recommend that you do is go to the AKC.org, go to their website, look up Golden Retriever Rescue, and they'll give you a list of golden retrievers. First of all, let me just thank you for wanting to adopt an older dog, 2 years old or older. These are the dogs that have the most difficult time finding a home. And even purebred dogs, like I said, you would think that going to a shelter, how many purebred dogs would you see? But 25% of dogs at the shelter are purebred. So a couple of things. Number one, check with the shelters. Leave your name. If they don't take your name, just get in your car and drive around to the shelters once a week and check them out. Probably one of the easier ways is also, I'd like to get a dog from the shelter if possible. But if that doesn't work for you, Kathy, what I would do is I would get the name, go to the Golden Retriever Rescue, get the local organizations. Or what you can do is, I'm sure that if you ask your vet, ask people that you may know, they may know some local Golden Retriever rescues as well. But that's what I would be doing at this point. Now, some of the other rescue groups out there might have Golden Retrievers that occasionally they come across also. So you want to put your hand out there, your name out there in many places you can. Now, I've seen people adopt purebred Golden Retrievers and German Shepherds and Cocker Spaniels and Chihuahuas and Pekingese all over the place. So they are available. And let me tell you, Kathy, I adore you right off the bat. Once you adopt one of these older dogs, whether it's a 2-year-old, a 3-year-old, a 7-year-old, or a 10-year-old, that dog, in fact, will pay you back every single day for the rest of their lives. I don't care whether it's a Golden Retriever or I don't care if it's a Rottweiler. Follow my advice, and please, Kathy, let me know. My audience is going to want to know when Kathy has finally found her true love with a tail and four legs. And who doesn't fall in love with a Golden Retriever? Everyone does. So if you're looking for a purebred dog, a lot of people don't realize that purebred dogs, one of my German Shepherds that passed away many years ago, he came from a high-kill shelter in Los Angeles. He was covered head to toe in blue paint. I didn't even know he was a German Shepherd at that point, but he was a beautiful bluey, I called him because of the blue paint. Covered in blue paint, I adopted him, purebred. Turned out to be the sweetest, most amazing dog. The only problem with him is that my little Chihuahua at the time, also a rescue, Cisco, started bullying the German Shepherd. Great dogs at shelters. Purebred dogs available there. Or, as I said, check out with the American Kennel Club. Go to their dog rescue site, and they'll be able to guide you as well. Again, the number, if you want to leave me a message or if you want to send me an email like Kathy did, you can send me an email at thepetshow.com. Don't forget thepetshow.com. You can always call, leave me a message, and I'll answer it right here on the show, 877-725-8255. 877-725-8255. You have a quick break, then right back to you. I'm Warren Eckstein, and yes, you are listening to The Pet Show.
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I'd like to know. We are back on the Pet Show. I'm Warren Eckstein. Psychologists finally reveal traits of pet owners who give their dogs and their cats human names. You know, many people can't live without a furry friend or a pet companion. I know, take it from me. Whether it's yourself or a loved one, you probably know someone with a pet name Shadow, Sparky, King, or Queenie. But in recent years, many individuals and families have been opting to give their pets people names. I joke about it all the time. They call their dog Pete, their cat Joe, their other dog Sarah. Sounds like a poker game on a Friday night. People who give their pets human names as opposed to more pet-like names often relate to their pets as full family members rather than as just animals. I don't agree with that altogether, but here's the goal. Here are the traits that psychologists say indicate strong emotional attachment, high empathy, anthropomorphic thinking, value relationships and kinetic connections, playfulness and humor, desire for belonging and family identity. Whether the name is Buddy or Michael, the quality of the relationship is what really reflects someone's values and emotional life. Comfort with non-traditional norms. It is so true. I don't care if you name your dog Joe, Harry, Sam, Blackie, Whitey, King, or Queenie. All you need to do is love them and tell them you love them every single day. 877-725-8255, the phone number. I'm Warren Eckstein, and you're listening to The Pet Show.

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2: From ABC News, I'm Mike Dubusky. The United States and Iran appear to be inching closer to a deal to temporarily halt the fighting in the Middle East. Secretary of State Marco Rubio saying this while on a trip to India today.
3: Suffice it to say that some progress has been made, significant progress, although not final progress has been made.
2: An official telling reporters today that a peace agreement would include a broad commitment from Iran to negotiate a removal of their stockpile of enriched uranium. But questions remain about how to dispose of that material. In exchange, the U.S. would cancel its blockade in the Strait of Hormuz. Officials stress that none of this is final yet, and even then, ABC's Alex Prochet says not all players are happy.
4: Big concerns over an Iran deal from Israel. A source familiar with the situation tells ABC News that there is serious concern and disappointment because Israel says it signals to Iran they can use the Strait of Hormuz as a weapon. Netanyahu is scheduled to hold a security meeting with his defense officials later today.
2: Back in Washington, the Trump administration is facing bipartisan pushback to its so-called anti-weaponization fund. The $1.8 billion store of taxpayer money is intended to finance payouts to those who claim to have been victimized by the government, including January 6th rioters. Republican Representative Brian Fitzpatrick is introducing legislation to stop the DOJ from creating the fund. He tells ABC's This Week he's been pushing for more Republican support.
5: A lot of them tell me they support it. We'll see how many actually, you know, join us in the effort by putting pen to paper and putting their name on it.
2: Fitzpatrick is putting the bill forward alongside Democrat Tom Suozzi. And in Garden Grove, California,
6: this is completely new to us in Orange County. And so that's why we want to make sure that public safety is the number one goal.
2: Orange County Supervisor Janet Nguyen updating the public about a giant tank of chemicals that's at risk of exploding. 50,000 people there are under evacuation orders. You're listening to ABC News.
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2: Health authorities in the Democratic Republic of the Congo and Uganda are now warning of the threat from Ebola and how it stretches to 10 other countries in Africa. Those countries include Ethiopia, Kenya, Rwanda, and Zambia, all of which are under increased risk because of cross-border population movement. Suspected cases of Ebola in the DRC have topped 900 now. Authorities have identified 21-year-old Maryland resident Nazir Best as the suspect in last night's shooting outside of the White House. ABC's Selena Wang was there when it happened.
9: Let's go.
10: 91.
9: respond for a shooting.
10: The Secret Service telling ABC News a man approached a security checkpoint just outside the White House, took a gun out of a bag, and fired shots at officers. I was there preparing to go live when I heard dozens of shots fired.
11: It's close, only for the two sides to remain far apart.
10: The shots ringing out shortly after 6 p.m., my crew and I quickly ducking for cover.
2: Best was shot and killed. A bystander was wounded by gunfire. Right now, 33 cars are lapping the Brickyard for the Indianapolis 500. Indiana resident Bill Prenier has attended the race five times.
12: The entire state comes together in one place for this whole race. It's the greatest spectacle in racing. Right here is the center of the universe in May.
2: I'm Mike Dubusky. ABC News.
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16: 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More rain expected, thunderstorms, a 55% chance with a high of 87 and a low of 76. And then Monday, Memorial Day, expect more rain, about a 45% chance of rain with a high of 87 and also a low of 76. Check your weather, WPBF Channel 25.
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21: 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You got a question or comment, send it to me. By the way, our YouTube and podcast numbers, 653,000 downloads, all of you out there downloading this show. I just want to say thank you. It's amazing to me. I never expected us to have this kind of an impact. A lot of that has to do with our producer, Garner and Dave here in the studio, and what we do here with Garner Cowdery and Dave Thiessen, who does all the podcasts and YouTube stuff and puts it up there. But thank you all very much. I'm glad you think enough of this show to have that many downloads. We do try to educate and inform. That's what we do. And today, we're going to educate and inform on a topic called ICHRA. And that's a new concept in small group, large group, medium-sized group health insurance that we're going to talk about in studio today with Heather Rollins. Welcome back for the...
22: How long
21: have you and I been doing this?
22: Oh, my gosh. Years. At least
21: 10 or 12 years, at
22: yes,
21: least.
22: Yeah.
21: First at Blue Cross of Kansas City and now here at Blue Cross of Nebraska. So it's going to be an interesting show stay tuned because you're going to learn about this. If you're a broker or you're a, you know, you're an employer, this is something you want to learn about because, and that's the purpose of doing the show today, obviously, for the folks in Nebraska, but we're going to run this show nationally because we think it has a lot of information. It's good for everybody. If you are chronologically challenged looking for health insurance, whether it's Medicare or you're looking for an ACA plan, the lovely Jacqueline Huber, she is at RPS Benefits by Design, 877-385-2224, 877-385-2224. And Maria Ahlers is president of the good folks over at RPS Benefits by Design, and she can help you with any group that you have out there, size, no matter where it is in the country. They're there to help and provide solutions. So let's roll right to this, Heather. Let's just talk about what's going on in the marketplace and what kind of, actually, in my opinion, necessitated something different. So let's talk just about, you know, why are we doing this and why is this important?
22: Yeah, so, you know, we're starting to see for employers, the annual increases year over year are starting to increase at an extreme rate where employers are getting to the point where they just simply cannot afford it. And so we're looking at alternative solutions. What's another strategy for those employers? When you're thinking about a year over year increase of 25%, you know, for a small group employer, that might not be sustainable over time. And so how can we create some budget stability, you know, being able to level out those increases and continue to support employers so they can continue to support their employees by offering a benefit package. And so even though I say 15 to 25% annually increase, that's on average. We've seen groups that are giving 50% increases, 100% increases. And so we have noticed in the market that, okay, over time, you know, group rates are continuing to grow. How can we give that employer some relief by giving them a budget program? And we think that's something that the ICHRA solution can provide. And so with that ICHRA solution, I know we're seeing ICHRA, but that's Individual Coverage Health Reimbursement Arrangement. This is a funding program where that employer can say, okay, I just want to set up some type of budget, still be able to offer my employees money so that they can take that money and buy insurance that best fits their needs. And so not only are we creating a predictable model for that employer, we're also giving those employees additional options where they can go choose an individual plan that fits their needs for their employees and their families, and it works for everybody. It's a win-win situation for everyone.
21: It is, and in Nebraska, it's called Personal Blue. That's correct. The name of the product, which is the ICHRA product you just heard Heather describe. I'm not even going to try to go back through that acronym. She did a really good job of it. I don't want to screw it up. But the thing that's important to understand here, two pieces out of this that Heather just mentioned. Number one, you can't sustain a 25% increase. You're an employer. You think about it. Let's say you're a manufacturer. If you got a 25% increase every year in the goods, that your raw goods you had to buy to create whatever you're making, you got a problem.
22: Absolutely.
21: And this is the problem with health insurance. Even if it's like a level premium plan, they may run really well for a couple of years, and you have a bad year with claims, and then bam, you know, it blows up on you, and you have to go find something else. The point here, Heather, and you really kind of laid that out, is long-term stability.
22: Absolutely, absolutely. Employers are getting to a point where they're just saying, hey, I would rather just not offer insurance altogether. But you know, what does that do to an employer? It's hard to retain their employees. You know, their talent might go somewhere else. So those are the things employers have to think about and decide what's the best solution for them.
21: Well, and the other thing is, you know, you're a medium-sized company or a small business. You're competing in the same area that maybe larger companies are, that maybe have a fully self-funded platform or some other platform where they can control their cost. You're at the mercy of the plans. You can't do that except on a plan like this. And the other point that's important, we'll get into this a lot in the next few segments, but what Heather said about it offers employees a chance and an opportunity to decide what plan they might. So how many different plans are we offering on Personal Blue in Nebraska? Just to give
22: you an
21: example.
22: So in Nebraska alone, we're offering 17 different plans across the state.
21: Yeah, there should be something there that fits everybody's needs. I like to say, you know, a size 44 overcoat doesn't fit anybody. That's not what they're doing here. And the good news is on these ICHRA plans, the Personal Blue plans specifically, the choice gets made by the employee.
22: Correct.
21: The employer gives them the money. Say, here, here's your $500, $600, whatever it is a month, $300, whatever it is. Now it's up to you to go see how you you want to spend it.
22: Absolutely. Because if you think about the dynamics of a family model, right? You have a young employee. I'm not young anymore, but.
21: Oh, you're young. Believe me, you're young. Trust me, you look very young. You are young.
22: Thank you. Let's say you have a 25-year-old employee, right? That employee doesn't need the same level of coverage as a mom who's 35 with three kids and a husband. So, you know, you are giving them the choice to be flexible and choose what works best for their family needs. So that 25-year-old young male might not need the level of coverage as that 35-year-old mom, right? That 25-year-old male is only going to the doctor once a year, so they might get a bronze level individual plan, whereas the mom of, you know, three with a husband might want to buy up to a silver or a gold. So you as the employer are giving your employees that choice to take that $500 contribution to say, hey, I think the best solution for me is this bronze level plan, or it could be the silver level plan. And so there's a wide range of options, 17 different ones in the state of Nebraska. So
21: And there are blue plans all over the country that are offering these. So if you're a broker, you're an employer out there, and yes, we are speaking specifically to folks in Nebraska, but, you know, you're around the country someplace else. You know, it would be a good idea to see if your local Blue Cross and Blue Shield is offering one of these, if you want to look at a solution that's going to be different than what you're doing now. So, you know, I think when we come back from the break, we'll start talking about, you know, the actual plans and how they work. But the you know, this is not just for large employers, or this is for small employers.
22: Absolutely.
21: And that's really the kind of the place in the market that I see having the biggest impact. And you're the one out there talking to the people, but it seems to me that the small employer is one that's getting hit the hardest with the fewer options to do anything in the current marketplace. Is that reasonable to assume that these are really kind of targeting the smaller employers that are looking for some kind of relief?
22: Yes, absolutely. Because if you think about the full makeup of a traditional group plan, right, and you have a small employer who, let's say, they only have 10 employees, it would only take one of those employees to have a bad health year, and then all of a sudden that increase is getting higher and higher each year. So rather than them have to face that instability year over year, not knowing what the renewal increase is going to be next year, you can take that money that you're giving them on that traditional group plan and say, hey, here, I'm going to give you this money to go shop on the individual plan. And the good thing about the individual plan is year over year, those increases are a lot less expensive than the group renewal increases. So with the exception of 2026, the individual market only had an increase of about 4% year over year. And you compare that to the 25% on that traditional
21: plan. It's a little
22: plan,
21: different.
22: You know, it's a little different. Yeah. So now it's becoming more attractive to say, hey, this is a new strategy and a new solution for those group employers.
21: And we think it's important for you to know that that's why we're doing this broadcast today. So all of you out there across the country and specifically in Nebraska can learn about Personal Blue. But if you're somewhere else in the country, your Blue Cross and Blue Shield may well be offering this. You might want to take a look at it. We'll be right back after the break. We're going to get into what we call defined contribution. What is that? What does that mean and how does it work? You know what it is if you have a 401k. We're going to talk about how that affects ICHRA and Personal Blue. Stay tuned. We'll be right back after the break. 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Stay right there. We're going to be right back.

0: 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And you don't go out to dinner and socialize with friends like you used to because you can't understand or hear them. Guess what? You're one of the 88% in this country who suffers from significant hearing loss, but don't treat it. 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
0: Have a good show broadcasting coast to coast across the USA. In studio with me, Heather Rollins and Blue Cross of Nebraska. We're talking about a product called Personal Blue. 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We talked about that in the first segment, so you know what that is now. 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You can actually get a quote up there if you want to do that. 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
7: Listening to the show, you're getting a lot of information, but if you have questions or want to know, well, how many of my employees, whatever, how would this work, they're happy to chat with you. Once again, 888-391-8532. All right, so one of the things that I think is interesting about this, and I walked out of that last segment and talked about it, is this is really kind of like a 401k when you talk about defined contribution.
8: Absolutely.
7: I mean, in other words, the definition of defined contribution used for 401ks. Talk about that and how this is similar in the respect of defined contribution.
8: Yeah, so what we're saying is, okay, for the employer, you get to set what your cost is going to be. Rather than someone coming to you to say, hey, you're having to pay this amount of money for your employers, you're having to contribute this percentage to for your employees, I'm sorry, you have to participate at this level. None of that applies here in this type of model. So in this model, we're saying, okay, employer, what do you want to set your budget as? Let's say, for example, over the year, you want to spend $1 million evenly, you know, for the year on coverage. So we would take that amount and we would say, okay, how many employees you have and divide that in the months. So we're seeing, okay, I'm just rounding here, $500 per employee. So that is the defined contribution. As the employer, you're saying, I'm offering $500 for my employees. They then turn around and take that money. You will fund that account and those employees get to choose which plan that they want to select.
7: Now, they cannot take that money and go buy a cruise at the end of the
8: Correct.
7: Year.
8: Correct, they cannot.
7: I want to be clear on this, okay? You cannot take that money and set it aside and then go use it to buy your cruise on Carnival Cruise, okay?
8: Yes.
7: It's a little different deal, right?
8: Yes, that's a different deal. So, you know, that employer is saying, hey, I'm offering you this $500. You can take the full $500. Sometimes those employees might choose a plan that's less expensive. Whatever is less expensive, that money does still go back to that employer. So there's opportunities for that employer to continue to save money, but you're setting that budget year over year. And so, you know, you can set up a budget for 3 years and say, hey, I'm only going to contribute this amount of money over the next 3 years. You set that cost, you set that fixed budget, and you know exactly how much you're going to pay.
7: So let's go back to something. This is important. So on the ACA models and on the current small group policies are out there, level premium going

0: is no participation requirement.
1: Right. So, you know, when you run into those situations where those rates are getting higher, and those employees are faced with, okay, my employer is only contributing 50%. That means my cost is, you know, upwards of $600 to $1,000, you know?
0: Yeah.
1: And so those employees might say, hey, I'm just not going to select coverage. I'm waiting for the year. Well, if you get below a certain amount and you don't meet that participation requirement, that carrier can say, hey, we don't want to offer you this coverage. Now you're left without coverage. Well, the difference on the individual personal blue plan is that now you don't have to worry about those participation requirements. If you have five employees and, you know, they are low wage, they don't have a lot of money, you know, this would be the perfect and ideal situation for you, because now you can just say, hey, you know, three of the five, let's say only three can enroll or want to enroll. Maybe the other two are currently with their spouse's coverage plan. That's okay. We do not set a participation requirement, and we don't require those employers to have a certain contribution amount depending on what size they are. So we can talk a little bit more about that in another segment. But, you know, if you're under the size of 50, you don't have to have a certain contribution level. So that just continues to help you from a budget perspective.
0: And people that don't enroll don't get the subsidy from the employer, am I correct?
1: Correct.
0: I mean, you're not, they're not going to, if you, okay, I'm not going to enroll, I'm going to take the $500. No, you're not.
1: No, you,
0: you have to use the money for health insurance.
1: Correct.
0: So you have coverage. Okay?
1: Absolutely.
0: Yeah,
1: absolutely.
0: You talked about something in the first segment. I want to kind of go back to it a little bit. If you're a small employer, and again, you're competing with other businesses that do what you do, if you don't offer benefits, the second question, you look at a national survey that people ask after, what am I going to get paid? What are my benefits?
1: Exactly.
0: And if you lose those healthcare benefits, you're losing a whole segment of your, possibly of your workplace, the employees who are going, well, I'm not going to work here. I can go down the road and get a health insurance plan from this other employer. Yada, yada, yada. So it's a risk to employers.
1: Absolutely, because if you think about employees, their most expensive cost probably is your health insurance.
0: Without a doubt.
1: So it's very important in a household to make sure that you're having health insurance, and that's the most expensive cost for employers as well. And one thing I do want to add is that even if you're thinking about employers and you're a new business, this would be a great opportunity for a new business who does not have a clue about, you know, traditional group plans. This would be a great opportunity to get into this market. That's how the market is expanding with ICHRAs and Personal Blue.
0: Yeah, it's really starting to gain traction.
1: Exactly.
0: And the good news for employers is they're able to say, we're offering health insurance, and you come to work here, here's 17 plans. You can pick the one you want.
1: Absolutely. And especially if you think about certain industries, right? You have restaurants, right?
0: Oh,
1: the turnover is high.
0: Oh,
1: exactly.
0: Yeah.
1: One of the ways to keep those employees and that talent there without having that high turnover is offering them some level of health insurance. And so being able to define, you know, offer that defined contribution is one way you can keep that talent to say, hey, you go to another restaurant, they're not going to give you insurance, but we have this insurance policy. And that's just another way to keep that.
0: Yeah, it talent is. And it's worth the investment because you're going to attract a better quality of employee.
1: Absolutely.
0: And that employee is going to stay there longer because they're getting, you know, they're getting benefits because the employer was smart enough to offer it, whereas the guy down the road or gal down the road may or may not be doing that. So it makes
1: absolutely
0: a big difference to them. You know, if you want to learn more, once again, the website is NebraskaBlue.com for all you folks in Nebraska. The phone number is 888-391-8532, 888-391-8532. Give them a call if you just want to learn. Maybe you want to have Heather or one of her representatives come out and sit down. Tell me how this would work. How do I explain this to my employees? They can do all that. All right, when we come back from the break, we're going to talk about where the rubber meets the road. We're going to show you, there's an old adage in this business, you can't manage what you can't measure. We're going to show you a case study where they saved a lot of money, okay? And you're going to understand a lot better what we're talking about here, and we convert this into real dollars and cents. Stay right there. We'll be right back after the break. 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Once again, that phone number in Nebraska, 888-391-8532. We'll be right back.

0: and you don't go out to dinner and socialize with friends like you used to because you can't understand or hear them. Guess what? You're one of the 88% in this country who suffers from significant hearing loss, but don't treat it. Hi, this is Kerry Hall, and you don't have to live like that. I know because I solved my hearing loss with the help of hearing aids from Focus Hearing, a locally owned hearing center that offers all major brands. 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
9: 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More rain expected, thunderstorms, a 55% chance with a high of 87 and a low of 76. And then Monday, Memorial Day, expect more rain, about a 45% chance of rain with a high of 87 and also a low of 76. Check your weather, WPBF Channel 25.
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0: Coming up on today's show, we are going to talk to you, better yet, Heather Rollins and I are going to talk to you from Blue Cross and Blue Shield of Nebraska about the ICHRA plans. 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I'm happy to help you. In studio with me, Heather Rollins from Blue Cross and Blue Shield of Nebraska. They are pioneering, along with a number of other Blue Cross plans across the country, the ICHRA product. They're calling theirs Personal Blue. We've been talking about it now for the last two segments of the show, talking about what it is, how it works. Now we're going to actually show you real demonstration of what this can do if you're an employer. Heather did a study, and this is an actual client, and I think you're going to be surprised when you see this, because I think until you actually understand the impact of how this can change your costs, this is going to be impactful. So Heather, why don't you just take it and let's walk us through how this worked and what happened here.
13: A client of ours came to us, and they have about 140 employees across four different states. We're going to call them ABC Manufacturing.
0: So wait a minute. I've got to stop you right there. You were able to write the plan even though the other employees weren't in Nebraska.
13: Correct.
0: Okay, that's correct. Important.
13: The employer is based out of Nebraska.
0: Correct.
13: And so that allows us to give them a quote. And so when we generated the quote, the reason they came to us is that they were experiencing a 24% increase. So their overall renewal rate for their traditional group plan was about $1.8 million. I'll say $1.9 million a year. And so they were looking to find some relief. How can we save on overall premium? So we generated an ICHRA feasibility analysis, and so that's something that we'll do with all of our employers.
0: Do you have the 100 lives to do that?
13: No, only 50 and above.
0: Okay.
13: To do the full, consultation, looking at each of the employees, where they're residing, looking at all of the different benefit plans.
0: But you still offer below 50, obviously.
13: Correct, absolutely. You don't have to go too far in detail when they're under 50.
0: Correct.
13: But if you're over 50, we really jump in and do a deep dive just to make sure that that employer understands where their employees are moving to, how we're transitioning them, and the overall difference between that budget line item, right? The overall cost. And so what we do, we take that ICHRA feasibility analysis. We look at age of their employees, the location of those employees, and again, what that overall contribution from that employer is. And so when we took that quote, comparing to their traditional group plan, our overall cost for a gold plan for all of their employees was going to be on a yearly basis $1.4 million. And so overall, we noticed that there's about over $250,000 in savings per year for that employer. Now, of course, if you're looking at that and you're saying, okay, year over year, 25% increase compared to our individual market, and you're saving $250,000, over a three-year period, we noticed that that employer was going to save $1.5 million in 3 years.
0: That's unbelievable.
13: In 3 years.
0: You don't realize how fast this adds up. And by the way, the number is actually $254,528.
13: Yes.
0: Okay, to be specific, okay? Just so you know, this was a real study, and it really, this is what it worked out. So, two things that jump right out at me. Number one, for 3 years, they can anticipate stability here, not
13: correct.
0: 1 year and thus jump to a new plan or jump to a new carrier or go back in, and our employees hate this when we do this every year and yada, yada, yada.
13: Absolutely.
0: Now you can say, hey, we got this locked and loaded.
13: Mm-hmm.
0: Here it is. And you said they were able to do a gold plan.
13: Correct.
0: Well, now, the gold level across the board is one of the richer benefit plans that are available. So, I mean, if you were able to, so this is always the other concern. Are we going to decrease benefits? The employees immediately go, uh-oh, they're going to change our benefits again. And no, what would that message be like to be able to walk, go, we're going to raise you all to a level called gold. Okay. And this is, I mean, that had to be impactful.
13: Absolutely. And we go alongside that employer so we can demonstrate that, because we don't want them to jump into a plan that's going to cost more money for those employees. We want to make sure it's even, if not better. And so when we take those benefits, we compare them to our individual policies. Now, of course, those benefits are not going to be exactly the same. But if you are offering your employee a $1,000 deductible, we're going to map them to a $1,000 deductible to make sure they're getting just as good benefits, if not better, than what they're getting today. And so we walk through that, hold their hand through that overall process with not only that employer, but as well as their broker. You know, we pull that broker into these conversations as well. And so we want to make sure everybody is educated, because this is a new dynamic. This is a new concept, totally different from traditional group plans. So we want to make sure everybody understands what they're changing to, but not only giving them the level of benefits that they're used to, but also giving them some savings at the same time. So again, an overall strategy for those.
0: So immediately the HR person's going, oh my God, I'm going to have a nightmare of work on my hands. Look what they're going to come to me and make me do.
13: Absolutely.
0: Address this.
13: No, yes. The good thing about this is that when that plan switches over, we have a whole team that helps them get enrolled. We go through the benefits. So that HR employer now does not have to worry about getting those employees enrolled in the right plan, answering benefit questions, answering claims questions. They don't have to do any of that anymore. The only thing that they would have to do is let us know new employees, when those employees start, when an employee is terminated, and then we handle the rest. That's all they have to worry about.
0: So that's really interesting, so you understand this, because these are individual health insurance plans that each employee signs up for. Okay, we'll talk a little about some of the differences there in a minute. But the point is, they're an individual plan. So if they have a problem, a claim didn't get paid, or the provider's not in the network, whatever it is, they're calling Blue Cross and Blue Shield of Nebraska saying, I need to get this fixed. Well, Blue Cross and Blue Shield of Nebraska has world-class customer service, and they have had for a long time, like many of the Blue Cross plans. So that whole burden comes off of the employer and the HR director. And a lot of times in small businesses, the HR director, for instance, you know, how many times as a broker when I was doing this, I had a husband and wife owned a small business, and guess who got to do the benefits? Mm-hmm. It wasn't the husband. Okay? It was the wife, because she understood it, and she was the one who was taking care of the employees. But I mean, just lifting that burden off of them and saying, here, mm-hmm. You don't have to do, there's no reason to think you're going to have to do more work. Actually, you're going to do a lot less work.
13: Correct. Since we have employees in over 50 states who's going to help them get enrolled, we're going to look at their doctors. Okay, if you have a doctor in this area, making sure that doctor is still in the network. You have pharmacy benefits that you want to make sure you're still getting your prescription drugs. We handle all of that legwork to make sure that employee is getting into the right plan for their family, and they're not going to see any difference in that.
0: And in this case, this employer had out-of-state employees, so then they had access to all the Blue Cross providers in their area with a plan called Blue Card, am I right?
13: Correct. Okay. So for, you know, especially if you have an employee who lives in Nebraska, some of the information that we receive based on employers' feedback is like, hey, we're used to PPO plans. We're used to the Blue Card. And so we've added benefits in our market in Nebraska to say, hey, if you still want to have access to that PPO, you can have access to that and take that with you if you're traveling outside of Nebraska.
0: But for employers that had employees outside the state, like this group, you're still able to offer full Blue Cross plan with PPO or however they choose to set it up.
13: Correct. And it is based on whichever state that they're in.
0: Right.
13: And so they would have that broad network within that state. They can have Blue Card coverage in that state. And so we definitely help them go through that and determine what's the best plan for them. Because a lot of times, once they know that they're able to get coverage in the state of Iowa, for example, right, they might not travel at all. So they're good with the broad network that's in Iowa. Same with if they're in Florida. You know, we look at what plans are available to them in that state and make sure that they're getting access to the doctors that they're used to from their traditional group plan.
0: You know, this just has so many positives.
13: Yes.
0: For an employer. And we haven't spoken to brokers much on this broadcast, but I will tell you, if you're a broker out there, you really do need to take a look at this, because you could be doing your client a lot of good, and it also stabilizes your book instead of dealing with those 24% increase they
13: Correct.
0: Got?
13: Absolutely.
0: Yeah. And yep. You reduce that down to a level like this where they don't have to deal with that anymore. The broker's going to come out a hero. And if you're an employer, I mean, really? After what all you've heard here on this broadcast today, and you're tired of these increases and tired of having to readjust, and okay, well, let's move it over here to this carrier this year because their rates are lower over here to this carrier this year, or within the plan to another one, or cost shifting by raising deductibles, copay. This eliminates all of that. I mean, really, when you think about it, this is really a remarkable model, the defined contribution, the stability of price, the offering to all the employees to pick one of 17 plans.
13: Absolutely.
0: I mean, that's pretty remarkable. It really sounds like a great opportunity.
13: Yes, and all we're seeing from Blue Cross and Blue Shield have said, hey, allow us to help you and your employees get the full experience. You know, we can help give you the quote, walk through all of those steps and make sure that this is the right solution for you and your employees.
0: And it may not be for everybody, but for a lot of employers, it is. And in this particular case, you know, this employer with about 100 and some employees saved $254,000 and gave them better benefits on a gold plan than what they had before. If you want information, the phone number 888-391-8532, 888-391-8532 in Nebraska, or the website nebraskablue.com, nebraskablue.com. We'll be right back after the break to wrap up the show. Stay tuned. We've got more right here on America's Healthcare Advocate.

0: 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And you don't go out to dinner and socialize with friends like you used to because you can't understand or hear them. Guess what? You're one of the 88% in this country who suffers from significant hearing loss, but don't treat it. 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

0: 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You're listening to America's Healthcare Advocate Show, broadcasting coast to coast across the USA here on the HI Radio Network. My producers, Mr. Garner Calvary and Dave Thiessen. Remember, all these shows are up on the 16 podcast platforms and the YouTube platform. So you want to tell, maybe you hear this and you want to tell, you know, your boss about it, or maybe the HR director. Maybe you are the HR director, whatever. This is an opportunity to go up there, listen, and learn about these plans. They're the ICHRA plans in Nebraska. They are called Personal Blue. We're running the show nationally because Heather does such a magnificent job of explaining all this. Thank you very much. And there are a lot of Blue Cross and Blue Shield plans across the country that are offering the plan. So let's, again, if you want information, 888-391-8532, 888-391-8532, website nebraskablue.com. All right, let's go through just, you know, some of the things that people seem to struggle with when you're talking about a new concept. So, you know, is it, you know, we talked about it, is it more work for the HR team? So we just covered that.
1: Correct.
0: But go through, you know, employees struggle to, will they struggle to get a plan? And go into some of that.
1: Yeah, so some of the feedback we get when we're talking about Personal Blue is, like you mentioned, is this more work for our HR department? No, it's not. We talked about that in the last segment. We help control all of that. The only thing we need from an HR is who's new and who might be terminating. We set up the contribution. We fund those accounts. So all we're doing is taking a draft from that employer. We're paying for these funds. And then that employer can turn around and do the payroll deduction just as they would on a traditional group plan.
0: So let's go back to that. So yes. they write one check, the employer does. Not, you got 140 employees, Correct. I got to write 140 checks. No.
1: No.
0: Okay, so talk about how that actually takes place, because we didn't get into that.
1: So when we set that policy up, we say, hey, employer, based on what your contribution levels are, you know, hey, you need to fund all of these accounts by this amount. We go ahead and pull that amount, and then they also, at the same time, go ahead and pull the rest of that amount. Let's say that employee purchased a plan, and they still owe $300 because they wanted a $500 deductible plan, right? And their employer is only contributing up to $1,000. So maybe there's $300 left. That employer can then do payroll deduction for the remaining $300. So it's very seamless, similar to what they would do on an employer traditional group plan. So we will let them know, hey, this is the total cost per month. This is what you need to pull from that employee on a biweekly basis or a monthly basis. We help them determine what all of those funds and what that cost is going to look like.
0: That's really important because it simplifies the whole thing.
1: It simplifies it, absolutely. We give them the reporting, even with compliance type data, because that information is still required, right? We provide all of the data that they need to make sure that they're filing correctly. They're sending out the 1095B forms. We help them through that process all along the way.
0: So I guess you'd call that white glove treatment.
1: Correct. White glove treatment, absolutely. Another thing that we get back, a lot of pushback, is concerns about employees struggling to pick plans. So we have dedicated enrollers who will set up 45-minute appointments with these employees to make sure that they're walking through all of the steps to get them in the right plan, make sure their doctors are in the network and their drugs are covered. And so we do that. We make sure that we get that appointment set up with them. We also do webinars with their employees because it's really all about education. So this is not a decrease in benefits. This is just a change in benefits. And we want to make sure we help to educate those employees.
0: Well, the example you gave, it's actually an increase in benefits.
1: Yes.
0: I mean, you know, there could be some happy people in this deal.
1: Absolutely.
0: Because of the way that it works and the fact that it can make a big difference for these people.
1: And that's the biggest thing as well, because, you know, there's always concern about the consistency of coverage. Hey, my group plan is so rich in benefits. We also have rich in benefit plans on the individual side as well. So there's gold levels, you know, the metal levels play a part in this. Gold, silver, bronze. But as I mentioned, since those employees have choice, the 25-year-old employee may not need a gold plan, right? He only goes to the doctor once a year. So if he's not using it, it makes no sense for him to pay all of the money to use it. And so he does have the choice to step down if he wants, depending on how that contribution
0: shakes out. So if you go to an HSA type plan, or the empty nester that they're 55 years old, still working. Some people, you know, in today's world, it's not unusual. People work well past, quote unquote, you know, the typical retirement age. I mean, I'm 76 years old and still going at it pretty strong. But and this not to confuse Medicare, but if you're 50, 55, you don't need the same plan, as you said, as the household with 35-year-old husband, a wife, and four kids running
1: around.
0: Everybody gets to pick what fits them.
1: Correct. So there's flexibility and choice for those employees. Back in the days, you know, well, I won't say back in the days. Currently, when you think about a traditional group plan, that employer is picking two or three options for all of their employees. When you're moving to a personal blue slash ICHRA type solution, now those employees get to choose what's best for them and their family.
0: That's huge.
1: Now you're going from three options to 17 different options in the state of Nebraska. And then the last thing I wanted to call out is, like, will this type of arrangement destabilize my benefit culture? We get that question as well.
0: Honestly,
1: back to the question of more options. More options actually increase satisfaction with your employees, giving them that control and understanding to say, get more control on what's best for them and their family actually increases satisfaction overall. And so you are definitely giving more control to your employees, giving more choice, giving more flexibility, more predictability. And so all of those things just help contribute to make this such a huge success with Personal Blue. And I think, again, it's a huge and a good strategy for employers who are looking to control their costs.
0: If you want to summarize this, how would you summarize
1: it? I would say more savings. These are the highlights. The
0: Correct.
1: Biggest advantages for an employer and employee, more savings overall, fixed, predictable budget, right? More savings. More choice. Employees get to pick what they want. Less paperwork, right? Less work for your HR department. It's a streamlined portal. We give you a dashboard. You can have visibility into that dashboard. All you need to do is add new employees and terminate people who might have left. That's all we're asking that HR person to do. Flexible classing. We didn't touch on this a lot, but classing is an option. If you want to kind of pilot this program, and let's say you want to kind of say, okay, I have employees in Iowa. I want to keep my traditional group plan in Nebraska, but offer an ICHRA for
0: Iowa. I didn't know that.
1: You can do that.
0: Wow.
1: You can class based on part-time versus full-time. So there's options that we can kind of strategize on to make sure this is the best solution for everybody. And then the seamless end-to-end experience. We're helping you along the way. We're not throwing you in this pool to say, hey, you figure it out. We are helping you with every step of this process.
0: What a great job. Thank you so much for
1: Absolutely.
0: Doing this.
1: Absolutely.
0: You know, we say on this show, we're here to educate and inform. We educated you today. Better yet, Heather Rollins educated you today. And whether you're listening in Nebraska, we certainly hope you are, or whether you're anywhere else in the country, these plans can make a lot of sense to a lot of employers. Nebraska, they're called Personal Blue. They are the ICHRA model. There are Blue Cross plans offering across the country. If you're in Nebraska, 888-391-8532. You might even talk to Heather. Who knows? 888-391-8532. 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And now I leave you with this thought from Dr. Martin Luther King, Jr. Americans must learn to live together as brothers and sisters. We will surely perish together as fools. Truer words were never spoken. Thank you for listening to America's Healthcare Advocate, broadcasting here coast to coast across the USA. Goodbye, America.

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2: 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Students, young adults meet and interview well-respected CEOs who learn their secrets for success and develop their own clear sense of their natural strengths and how to capitalize on their natural talents. Because these high school students and young adults actually get to ask the questions they want to ask. This is your host, Herb Cohen. And today our students and young adults are from the D.C. International School and Franklin Town Charter High School. Our first guest is going to be Jeff Reimel, president of Reimel Machines, and our second guest, Mark Albero, general manager of PAC Strapping. Let's get to know Mark Albero, vice president, general manager of PAC Strapping. What is PAC Strapping, Mark? What are you guys doing?
3: We are a manufacturer and distributor of strapping products that are used for moving goods in transit.
2: Gotcha. You're about 50 employees. And where are you from? How many brothers and sisters? And where are you in the pecking order?
3: So I grew up in Wilmington, Delaware. I currently live now in Glen Mills, Pennsylvania. I am the youngest of two in my family.
2: Gotcha. And 8 to 14, what were the three or four major things you were doing as a kid?
3: So through school, I was working with the football team and the track team. I was a member of both. And then I was the statistician and clock operator for a number of the winter sports teams. Mm-hmm. And then in the summertime, I worked at a summer camp for kids that have cerebral palsy, muscular dystrophy, and spina bifida.
2: All right. So you mentioned that in the football team, you weren't the best player. You were the lineman, and that you felt your job was to help everybody be the best they could be. And when I asked you what that had to do with being the general manager, you said that's what you do every day now, is you help all your 50 team members be the best they could be. And then I asked you, listen, the statistician, what's that have to do with who you are nowadays? You said, listen, as general manager, I got to measure everything. And then I asked you, as a camp counselor, why were you interested in being involved in being a camp counselor for special needs kids? And what's that have to do with what you're doing nowadays? Could you give me that answer again?
3: Sure. It taught me quite a bit about empathy and learning to work with people of all different shapes and sizes, because it's something I have to do every day, especially with the different things that people have going on in their daily lives.
2: Gotcha. Israel, want to give me a hand getting to know Mark Albero, please?
4: Mark, what was like your dreams as a kid? Like what's the career path that you were looking forward to when you were like 10 years old?
3: My dream job was going to be a Lego designer. I was going to make Lego sets and design them. Basically a master builder.
2: Mm-hmm. Xavier?
5: Yes. Does your work ever feel repetitive? And if so, how do you deal with it and keep going?
3: There's always parts of the job that are going to be repetitive. We have a cycle of things that have to happen, because when you run a business, you're doing a lot of things the same way. But a nice part about my job is the aspects that are not repetitive, so that, you know, you get to see and do things a little bit differently. But on the repetitive ones, the most important factor is you come up with a process, you figure out how to do them, you systematize it, and you get it done as quickly as possible.
2: Mm-hmm. Frank, give me a hand, please.
6: What lesson from your childhood helps you now, like, the most being a CEO?
2: Mm-hmm.
3: So I was actually quite a bit of an avid reader when I was growing up. And I will tell you, it sounds kind of silly, but it is a bit of a lost skill. Folks like to digest the things they hear about by watching it on their phones or seeing it online. But I find that reading about facts and things that are going on in the world gives me a better perspective because I'm not listening through somebody else's filter the same way I would if it were a pundit on TV or a podcast on an iPhone.
2: Gotcha. Nicholas.
7: In your personal opinion, what is the best and worst part of being a manager?
3: So the best part is the fact that I get to lead the organization day in and day out. And I've got, you know, the 50 people who work for me and their families whose livelihood are dependent on that. Right. The worst part is actually something we may have mentioned about the fact that, yeah, in my job, I do have to go through not just the hiring process, but also the firing process. I don't enjoy when we have to find a person has to leave the organization. That's probably the worst part, is getting rid of folks when things aren't going right.
2: Ms. Sapula?
8: So you've spoken about empathy, and also I've heard themes of perseverance. When you were a teenager, how did you persevere and show that empathy that now has brought you to where you are today, using it in your management skills?
3: Yeah, so I'd say I've lived a fairly happy childhood, so I don't know I have a lot of negative things to look at from a perseverance perspective. However, to get to where I had to get to, you know, I did have to work. I did have to do my job and do it well, and I did have to learn from the mistakes. And while I may come across as somebody who has a lot of all the answers, I've made plenty of mistakes in my life, and you young folks are going to make plenty of mistakes in your life as well. You have to work through them because, yes, the mistakes are going to happen, but the biggest mistake is not learning from them.
2: Mm-hmm. Marty?
9: So you gave so much of yourself, Mark, when you were younger as a special needs camp counselor. Now, outside of work, are you connected with anybody and support anybody outside of work?
3: Yes. So I do have my personal life. Obviously, I've got a 19-year-old autistic son. So my wife and I have been living with that situation for quite a while. And then as part of our connection with our son, I've been a participant and fundraiser for the Eagles Autism Challenge since it was inaugurated back in 2018.
2: Mm-hmm. Jill?
10: You mentioned how you weren't the starting person on the football team, but you were a team player. How did you not get jealous of the starters, and what do you bring that into your current management role?
3: So a lot of what I see on the management side gets into trying to make my folks better, trying to make my people learn better and do well. And that's something that I learned from being on the teams where I wasn't the starter, but I was always helping make the people ahead of me better. Even if I'm a higher level person than, say, some of the folks on my team, there are things they do much better than I do, and my job is to make sure I can get them better than even where they are today. So I've always taken a real pride in helping people improve themselves so that we as an organization can be better.
2: Gotcha. Israel, why don't you give me a hand with Mark again? What's your next question?
4: My next question is more of like internal. I'd like to ask this to most of the people that come on Real World Leaders. There's really two versions that are most important. And those two versions are yourself at 10 years old and yourself at 60. Do you think yourself at 10-year-old who are just thinking about their dreams all day and yourself at 60 who are just thinking about their happiness, health, and family, would your 10-year-old self be happy with the career that she's taken right now and be proud of what you're doing today?
3: I sure like to think so. I look at things quite positively. And yes, my personal life has some challenges, especially around my son. But I also look at the fact of how much joy and how much pleasure that my life has had because of my experiences with my son, and even in some cases because of my son, as well as the other aspects of the work that I've done at the companies that I've worked for, and most importantly, the people I've met along the way. So mm-hmm. Definitely think it. My 10-year-old self would be happy with where my 60-year-old self will be in a couple years.
4: Mm-hmm. There's always time to bake those Legos.
2: Mm-hmm. That's right. Xavier?
5: So you mentioned
2: Frank wanted to jump in here. Frank, what's your next question?
6: I just wanted to ask, what keeps you stable and sane while under so much stress being a manager?
3: So one thing is I try my best not to bring anything home with me. I say try. The hardest thing to have to do is you've got issues you're dealing with, and sometimes they're just difficult issues that you gotta bubble up and boil out. But quite honestly, I try my best to keep it based at work, and also recognize that we are making products that move goods in transit. What I do is not brain surgery, and it's not rocket science. So life and death is not on the line with things that happen in our business, although sometimes customers make you feel like it is. Mm-hmm. But those are the two big things, is trying to bring it home and try to recognize and keep it in perspective.
2: Nicholas?
7: Who has been one influential mentor in your life, and what is one thing you learned from them?
3: Probably the biggest influence in my life has been my father. And the biggest thing I learned from him is work ethic, that you have to have it first and foremost, and what it really means to have a work ethic and follow through and see jobs to the end.
2: Mm-hmm. Mark, do you think you're ever going to retire?
3: Oh, I sure hope so, Herb. 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
2: Uh-huh. And you're a really good general manager of this organization. I mean, you guys are having a lot of success. What's the website for pack strapping?
3: It's strapsolutions.com.
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14: 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She took the words out of my mouth. 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
4: WPBF Channel 25 weather forecast for your Sunday. More rain expected, thunderstorms, a 55% chance with a high of 87 and a low of 76. And then Monday, Memorial Day, expect more rain, about a 45% chance of rain with a high of 87 and also a low of 76. Check your weather, WPBF Channel 25.
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5: We're back. You're listening to Real World Leaders on our national radio show. Students and young adults meet and interview well-respected CEOs, learn their secrets for success, and develop their own clear sense of their natural strengths and how to capitalize on their natural talents. And I was wondering, Israel, was this a waste of your time? Did you get anything out of this conversation with Mr. Mark Albaro, who's general manager of Pack Strapping?
6: No, this is absolutely not a waste of my time. Having these deep conversations with these businessmen like Mac is really important to me, especially because it's not only building great networking skills for me, but it's also giving me a great opportunity to learn how to think on my feet and talk to people.
5: Oh, I think you're pretty good thinking on your feet and talking to people. How have you changed since middle school, Israel?
6: I've changed a lot from middle school. I remember in middle school, I wasn't really dedicated with my grades and stuff like that. And going through like Real World Leaders and Franklintown, I see myself progress in dedication and speaking skills and being able to talk to people. I've always found myself as a person who's very open and talking to people. My mom and dad always said, don't talk to strangers. And, you know, I always loved to.
5: Mark, would you hire somebody like Israel into your firm, and why or why not?
7: Absolutely. You know, just from the brief introduction here, obviously, I need to get to know people ultimately better. But Israel seems like the kind of person that might fit into our sales team. Seems like he's comfortable talking to people and definitely can think on his feet a bit. Just from the brief introduction here.
5: Yeah, I mean, I think Sir Israel certainly is eloquent and outgoing. And it seems to me he's got this sales marketing thing going on. Israel, what were you thinking about doing as you grow up?
6: That's actually interesting. I actually do look into like stuff like sales marketing and stuff like that. Right now I have my own little small business where I make websites. So I'm learning how to cold call people and talk to people more, which is like developing and being added more from Real World Leaders and stuff like that. But my future goals is doing like real estate and stuff like that. And like hopefully one day I'll be able to own a skyscraper in Philadelphia and live at the top and everybody else pay my mortgage.
5: Well, what Mark and I are picking up about you is a personality trait. And that personality trait is one of sales and marketing. And whether you get involved with real estate, whether you get involved with manufacturing, whether you get involved with any business that sells, no business ever exists without revenue. Without revenue, everybody gets to go home. Xavier, how about you? Was this a waste of your time, or did you pick anything up that was of any value from this conversation with Mr. Albaro?
8: No, this was certainly very beneficial. I think it's very good to gain insight into the life and the lifestyle of successful people and how they got to where they are. And particularly for me, the habits that they chose to, the habits and hobbies that they chose to get into when they were younger. He particularly mentioned reading earlier. I thought that was very interesting because I also think it's a very beneficial habit, and I'm sure it's many things like that.
5: Xavier, what do you do in your spare time? Xavier, what do you do in your spare time?
8: you know, just normal things. I play video games. I practice the saxophone, play a couple instruments like that. I spend a lot of time doing a lot of schoolwork because I think it's really important that I do well academically.
5: Yeah. Mark, is there room in your organization for somebody studious like Xavier and also that likes to play with computers and video games?
7: Absolutely. I've got plenty of folks in my customer service team, as well as in my accounting team that, you know, they're on their computers pretty much all day long. And as am I running the business. But there's a lot of work that gets done because, you know, we're constantly processing orders in, processing orders out, as well as processing payments in and payments out to make sure that both my vendors are taken care of, as well as my customers are taken care of.
5: Sure. Interesting. Frank, wondering from your perspective, was this a waste of time or did you get anything out of the conversation with Mr. Albaro?
9: To me, this definitely wasn't a waste of time. I love to hear like about different CEOs and your uprising and specifically how that impacted you and how you're doing now because of it.
5: Mm-hmm. And Frank, tell us a little bit about how have you changed since middle school?
9: Well, I definitely think I've become more confident. I've branched out a lot more, and I've enjoyed talking to other people as much as I can now, especially me since I'm Hispanic and I'm very prideful about that. I talk to people all the time, whether it's at school or whether it's at work, and I'm trying to build as many connections as I can, and I'm hoping one day that will help me in the future.
5: Are you working part-time?
9: Yeah, I do currently work part-time.
5: What do you do part-time?
9: I work at an AutoZone. I just help people there. Mainly, I'm bilingual, so I

0: As a great example, we have a factory down in Lancaster, South Carolina, and it's about 60% Hispanic, Spanish speaking. Thankfully, we have a person of Hispanic heritage that runs the human resources department, because it's been extremely helpful to have somebody bilingual there. But it just feels to me like where Frank's feeling, because I wrote down here on my notes here, connector, and that's where I see that fit.
1: Frank, considering what Mark's talking about, does that have any interest for you?
2: Definitely. I've always imagined myself as someone who would build bridges between people in order to better their lives. And it's something I hope to pursue in the rest of my life after high school.
1: Hey, Mark, I got a question. How'd you figure out so quickly where Israel and Xavier and Frank would be able to fit? How do you know that stuff?
0: Well, like Herb, been around a bit, so you see a lot of folks and you get to feel out how folks are and where they're coming from. But listening, most importantly, is listening. I've said this before on Real World Leaders, but there's a reason why we all have two ears and one mouth. It is to listen more and to talk less. Mm-hmm. So that's the biggest thing I got out of the conversation, is just trying to hear what the students are saying and staying engaged with what they're telling me and really trying to understand what the words are and what they're trying to get across. That's a huge factor, but that's how I picked up on it.
1: Gotcha. Nicholas, how about you? Was this a waste of your time, or did you get anything out of the conversation with Mr. Albero? Nicholas? All right. And Israel, let me ask you this. How do you think Mark would be able to give you a hand going into your future, Israel, if you had that choice? What are you thinking?
3: If I had that choice, I would love some type of internship. I got offers from our own connections in that one meeting that we both go out, visit the businesses, and gain more information about the businesses. So I feel like some type of internships or just simple connection in between me, a student, and a man like you would just be able to improve my understanding.
1: Wouldn't you rather be out hanging out with your friends or playing with video games or doing something else?
3: Well, yeah, most of the times I would, there's always time for your friends and video games, but I try to put things like my education and networking above all of that, because those are the real things that are going to be able to shape my future and judgment how I'm going to be able to build my financial and my businesses in the future. So I think it's all about networking. Friends and playing the video games are all important right now, but things like networking are very important in the future.
1: Mm-hmm. Mark, what do you think of the idea of internships?
0: I think they're a phenomenal experience. I had the ability to internship a little bit when I was going through college, and that helped me to get into my first real job. As well, I saw the power firsthand. I have a daughter who just recently graduated college, and she's now working for the organization that she interned for her last semester.
1: Gotcha. This is your host, Herb Cohen. 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Our first guest was Jeff Reimel, president of Reimel Machines with DC International School. And our current guest, Mark Albero, is general manager of PAC Strapping with the students from Franklintown Charter High School. 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We'll be back in a moment right after this quick break. Don't go anywhere.
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6: ABC News, I'm Mike Dubusky. The U.S. and Iran are said to be making progress on an interim peace agreement, though officials stress while they're getting closer to a deal, nothing has been finalized yet. Orange County, California fire officials now say they found a crack in that chemical tank that's under threat of spilling or exploding. That crack could be relieving some pressure in the tank. ABC's Denise Dedore says the chemical in question is used in plastic production and is very toxic.
7: People who work with this chemical are required to wear goggles and respirators. We know this

0: Hazardous substance is heavier than air, so any release would sink to the ground. Doctors say abrupt contact can potentially damage more than your lungs and skin. It can affect all organs. A slow leak can cause long-term health impacts. It all depends on exposure.
1: Tens of thousands are under evacuation orders. And moments ago, Felix Rosenquist driving for Meyer Shank Racing, winning the Indianapolis 500. I'm Mike Dubusky, ABC News.
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5: WPBF Channel 25 weather forecast for your Sunday. More rain expected, thunderstorms, a 55% chance with a high of 87 and a low of 76. And then Monday, Memorial Day, expect more rain, about a 45% chance of rain with a high of 87 and also a low of 76. Check your weather, WPBF Channel 25.

0: 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Students, young adults meet and interview well-respected CEOs and learn their secrets for success and develop their own clear sense of their natural strengths and how to capitalize on their natural talents, because these high school students and young adults actually get to ask the questions they want to ask of our CEOs. This is your host, Herb Cohen. And today our students and young adults are from DC International School and include Elise, Leo, Ariel, and Leslie. And our CEO happens to be Jeff Rimmel, who's president of Rimmel Machines. Jeff, what is Rimmel Machines? What are you guys doing? What do you guys do?
1: We're a contract manufacturer, specialized in precision milling and turning. We service the Navy, aerospace, medical, and some textile, as well as other commercial industries.
0: Got you. Where you're from, how many brothers and sisters, where are you in the pecking order?
1: I grew up in Bucks County, Pennsylvania. I'm number two out of four children.
0: Alrighty. 8 to 14. What were you doing 8 to 14 years old? What kind of stuff were you up to?
1: Playing a lot of sports, building tree forts, fishing, you know, climbing trees, all that good stuff. Snuck in a little school as well.
0: You mentioned that your role in the baseball team was shortstop. What's the personality of shortstop have to do with your being the president of Rimmel Machines?
1: I just think shortstops tend to be a little grittier. You know, they're thinking ahead, trying to foresee problems.
0: Interesting. And what was your favorite subject as well? I think you mentioned math. What's math have to do with being the president of Rimmel Machines?
1: Well, you know what? Math has a lot to do with being a manufacturing machinist. For one, there's a lot of geometry and machining, but you know, as far as finance and things like that as well, it's all connected.
0: Gotcha. All right, Elise, why don't you give me a hand getting to know Jeff? What's your first question, Elise?
2: What would you say your biggest sacrifice was as you became a CEO and ran a business?
1: Wow. Definitely time. You know, the commitment of sacrificing personal time to dedicate to doing what you needed to do to get it done.
0: How about you, Ariel? Give me a hand getting to know Jeff. What's your first question, Ariel?
3: After retirement, do you think that you would still keep ties in the manufacturing industry?
1: I would love to. I'd love to consult in some manner, shape, or form. Definitely looking for some Jeff time.
0: Do you think you're ever going to retire?
1: I do, Herb. And if my wife's listening to this, she's going to back that up.
0: Leslie, your turn. What question you got for Mr. Rimmel?
2: What's your favorite activity to do with your family?
1: Oh, geez. So I have two beautiful girls, and we love to travel, going out to eat, you know, just being together. It's most important.
0: What have you learned? How old are your kids? And what have you learned from your kids about that it's helped you run this business, Rimmel Machines?
1: Oh, geez. Well, you know, I have a 29-year-old and 24-year-old. Both are doing extremely well. They both graduated school. And you know what? They're actually showing me that you can do extremely well by working smarter versus harder. You know, I grew up in the environment of working hard, you know, time, dedication, physicality. And they're using their brains, and they're doing quite well.
0: Gotcha. So you're actually learning from your kids about yourself. Elise, what's your next question for Jeff?
2: My next question is, as a running a second-generation business, did you ever feel pressured as a child or a young adult to run your dad's business or to continue your dad's legacy?
1: Wow, you're hitting a nail on the head. Absolutely. Yeah, oldest son. Absolutely. I felt a lot of responsibility to follow in my father's footsteps and be that second generation. And of course, you know, the rest of the siblings are looking at me to, honor that. And, so yeah, that's a good question. And yeah, absolutely. There was a lot of pressure.
0: Ariel, your next question.
3: If you had your way, would you want your kids to follow your footsteps in the manufacturing business?
1: That's a loaded question. I'm going to say no. I actually think they've chosen the right path for themselves. I feel blessed to have been able to work with my father for 40 plus years. They were great years, but at the same time, they were, you know, it's a difficult path, manufacturing, but it's very rewarding. You have to be very into working with your hands and making things.
0: Mm-hmm. Leslie, your next question for Mr. Vimal.
2: What are you most proud of in your company?
1: Wow. I'm going to say physically. Right now, we're working with the Navy and we're building components for the new submarines. Very proud of being a part of the National Defense. But overall, I'm most proud of the growth that I see in the employees. You know, I have a nephew working right now that is, you know, just killing it. He's excelling at a great rate and very proud of that.
0: Wow, it sounds to me like you're really proud of your people, let alone the stuff you manufacture. Elise, what's your next question?
2: What do you think you would have chosen as a career path if you hadn't been a member of the manufacturing industry?
1: You answered a lot. Asked a lot of good questions. You know what? I've thought about that. I would have loved to have been an athlete, to be honest with you. Doesn't everybody? But I like so many different sports. I never really put enough time in any of them to really get good enough to have that path. But I wanted to be what I am at a very early age, 10 years old. I wanted to be like that. So I lost focus on that. But in retrospect, though, I actually think I probably would have joined the military. I just felt I appreciated the structure of what the military offers in terms of discipline and responsibility.
0: Mm-hmm. Ariel, next question.
3: So you mentioned you had 33 people working for your company. How do you manage, you know, all of their qualities and their role in the business?
1: Well, I'm not responsible for all of them, right? So we have staff that, you know, human resources, et cetera, and our supervisors that pretty much handle the day-to-day roles. But I think we talked about this earlier that, you know, every person's different. Everyone has different personalities, and you have to get to know everyone to figure out how they work and what fuels them to do better.
0: Mm-hmm. Leslie?
2: What is the biggest challenge the company is facing?
1: The next generation of workers. That's the easiest answer. You know, there's not enough interest right now in manufacturing from young people.
0: Are you telling me that people can actually earn a good living getting involved with the different types of manufacturers that there are around the country?
1: Absolutely. Absolutely. Yeah. Manufacturing is not, it needs to be advertised more so of the opportunities that exist. Absolutely.
0: And you're willing to take young people and bring them in and train them directly so they don't have to go to college or take on a lot of debt going to school. You're willing to take them in and just train them and bring them up and pay them from day one?
1: Absolutely. What other alternative is there, right? That's where we're at.
0: Are there people that start at entry level at your company that are still there years later?
1: Absolutely. I've got some employees that sign on 18 years old. They're still here. They're 60 years old.
0: Wow. So one of the benefits of the manufacturing industry is longevity. People don't have to worry necessarily about the ups and downs. And if they get involved with the right company, there's really stability.
1: Tremendous stability, usually. And for the most part, you know, I mean, every company, there's no guarantees, but most manufacturers are really busy. And if it's hours that you want, you know, overtime's usually always available. And, you know, the opportunities to grow in all the different disciplines that manufacturing have are always available.
0: Well, interesting. Elise, what's your next question?
2: What's the biggest reason you like your job and the biggest reason you dislike your job?
1: Probably the same. I really enjoy working with the employees, and sometimes I really don't like working with some of them. They can be a real pain in the butt. But I would say the thing I like most about it is the actual machining itself. You know, it's easy to design something, put it on a piece of paper, but to actually develop a process to make a component with precision and accuracy and repeatability. That's a major challenge, and it's very rewarding to make that
0: Jeff,
1: happen.
0: What's the website address for Rimel Machine?
1: Rimel.com.
0: R-E-I-M-E-L.com?
1: That's correct.
0: We've been speaking with Jeff Rimel, president of Rimel Machine, here on Real World Leaders. 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And we will be back in a moment right after this quick break.
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0: 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Meet and interview well-respected CEOs, learn their secrets for success, and develop their own clear sense of their natural strengths and how to capitalize on their natural talents. We've just interviewed Jeff Reimel, president of Reimel Machine, with our students from DC International School, including Elise, Leo, Ariel, and Leslie. And I was wondering, Elise, was this a waste of your time, or did you get anything out of this conversation with Jeff Reimel today?
1: No, I really enjoyed talking to him, and I always have wondered what it's like to be a child of, like, somebody who wants you to continue their legacy and, like, run a business as a second generation. So I thought that was really interesting, and it was nice to talk about it.
0: Uh-huh. Elise, tell us a little bit about how have you changed since middle school?
1: I would say I've changed a lot. I've become more focused on, like, my goals and achieving high, but also I'm kind of the same person in other ways. Like, I have the same friends, and I really value, like, my relationships with them and my family in the same ways I have.
0: Jeff, in your organization, would you hire somebody like Elise who has long-term relationships with people, who drives herself because she wants to be the best, but yet also has long-term relationships? Would somebody like Elise fit into your organization?
2: That's pretty much that's the foundation of a good employee, someone that can have a long relationship, right? Values, growing with your friends and pushing themselves to be better. That's number one.
0: Absolutely. Wow. How's that make you feel, Elise? How's that make you feel, Elise?
1: Good. It's nice to hear you would make a good employee.
0: Mm-hmm. Jeff, isn't there a similarity between a good employee and a good friend?
2: Sure. I mean, you know, a good employee, good friend, you're pretty much, you know, putting yourself out there as a friend, right? You put your friend in front of you sometimes, many times to grow the relationship. And, you know, you have to develop trust. And, you know, you have to know and also have the confidence to ask for help. So, yeah, very similar.
0: Leo, got a question for you. Has this been a waste of your time, or did you get anything out of the conversation with Jeff, Mr. Reimel?
3: I don't think it's been a waste of my time. It's helped me understand how companies start more, because in the future, I do aspire to be a business owner. I think being a success has been one of my main goals. And, you know, as every kid wants to have a lot of money. You know, I know businesses have to start small and then they grow bigger, but I think if you understand from a CEO's perspective, you understand how that process works.
0: Mm-hmm. Leo, tell me a little bit about how have you changed since middle school?
3: Well, physically, you know, I've changed, but also mentally, I've become more disciplined, and I think I've been able to work harder. I'm not just thinking about playing video games all day. You know, I'm actually going outside, learning stuff, taking advice from people who have been on this earth longer than me. You know, especially when I'm fishing, I have a lot of people, they tell me how to, different strategies to fish, especially in fly fishing. They also help me. They give me different flies and strategies. And I think that also works with
0: Jeff. Leo's impressing me, because it seems to me he's awfully mature for his age and awfully wise. And one of the reasons I'm picking that up is because he likes himself. He likes being mentored. He likes finding people that have been there and done that he respects. Give me some input, Jeff. What are you thinking? How you reading Leo?
2: I think Leo's got a nice direction. I think having a mentor and giving the mentor the respect to listen and understand where the travels that they've had is a huge advantage. You know, there's a lot of young people that might think that they know more than they do. But, I think that's great, Leo. I think it's wonderful to learn through others.
0: Mm-hmm. Ariel, how about you? Has this been a waste of your time? Did you get anything out of the conversation with Mr. Reimel?
4: No, I don't think this is a waste of my time. And I've never talked to a CEO before, but, you know, when you're young and, you know, you watch movies, the role of CEO is usually like a tyrant or a leader, and getting to finally like speak to one makes you realize that CEOs are more lean to being a leader and somebody that cares a lot about their business.
0: Ariel, is there anything you like about Jeff? I mean, you know, is there anything you respect about him or like about him?
4: Yeah, I mean, I respect that he took over, you know, his dad's company because, you know, family businesses, like, they really, like, I don't know what the word is.
0: Jeff, let me ask you this. It seems to me that you wouldn't be able to build that business unless people liked you. Because I don't, I mean, it used to be maybe 50 years ago that you could tell people what they needed to do, and if they didn't do it, you'd fire them. But it seems to me like your nature needs to be, you got to have your people liking you, and you got to build a team. And give me some input on that, Jeff.
2: Well, you know what? Many books are written about, you know, businesses, and people typically don't quit jobs. They usually quit managers, right? And, or owners. So, you know, it's our job as CEOs and business owners to create a culture that is welcoming, and, you know, nurturing for, a community type, atmosphere versus, I'll call it a combative or, you know, intense, you know, I mean, everyone knows that they have a job to do here, but at the same time, you know, it's supposed to be enjoyable, right?
0: Yeah. Leslie, how about you? Was this a waste of time, or did you get anything out of the conversation with Mr. Rimmel?
1: No, I really learned. I like talking to the CEO, learning about his perspective of the company and how he, like, manages his time.
0: Mm-hmm. How have you changed since middle school, Leslie?
1: I feel like I changed, like, I became a bit mature, you know, focusing more on school and having, like, a goal, like, having goals to go to, like, college, to get a good job. And obviously, I still have, like, the same friends.
0: Mm-hmm. Leslie, what do you really enjoy doing in your spare time?
1: I like spending time with my family a lot, and, like...
0: What do you like doing with your family?
1: I like cooking and just spending time with them, you know.
0: What do you like about cooking?
1: Well, like, to eat after we cook.
0: Mm-hmm. So you really care a lot about people. You really enjoy people. You enjoy caring about people. Am I picking that up correctly, Leslie?
1: Mm-hmm. Yeah. Mm-hmm.
0: Jeffrey, are there people in your organization that really care about other people?
2: I would say our human resource department is very concerned about everyone's welfare, you know. Our supervisors as well, you know, they're interested in the person. Each person is an individual as well as a team member.
0: So your people that are in human resources really care about people, and they're trying to help you figure out and your supervisors figure out where everybody fits. So it's not like you're trying to put people into, you're not trying to put a square peg into a round hole. You're truly, really trying to get a feel for people. Tell me more about that.
2: Well, you know what? Yeah, supervisors are more about that. Human resources are more about the person's, I'll say, as a personal person outside of work, make sure that, you know, healthcare is in line, that we know about their families, that if there's any special circumstances they need to be addressed, if there's, you know, daycare or things like that, that, you know, everything's evolving these days. There needs to be some flexibility and understanding, but. Yeah.
0: Wait a minute. You're concerned if they need daycare or other families. Why would you be concerned about they need daycare or other family circumstances? You're a manufacturer. What are you talking about?
2: We're back to the culture here, Herb. It's all about, you know, the employees feeling appreciated and, you know, wanting to show up for work, knowing that their boss cares about what they do and who they are. And that creates more motivation and a better effort on their part.
0: So you're really concerned about your people, and this is not just when you hire them on. This is like through the course of, I mean, you've mentioned somebody was there at the age of 18. They're now 60. It's 40 years. You're continually concerned about your people. Well, what's the website address for this organization known as Rimmel Machine?
2: It's Rimmel.com.
0: Rimmel.com. Again, we've been speaking with Jeff Rimmel, president of Rimmel Machine, with our students from DC International School, including Elise, Leo, Ariel, and Leslie. 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Thank you for joining us today and have a nice day. Bye-bye.
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11: From ABC News, I'm Mike Dubusky. No official peace agreement between the U.S. and Iran, but the two sides do appear to be drawing closer to an interim deal.
12: A senior administration official telling ABC News that this would eventually include Iran's nuclear capabilities. Iran having the capability to develop nuclear weapons is a red line for the U.S., so the U.S. would get a broad commitment from Iran to negotiate a removal of their stockpile of enriched uranium.
11: ABC's Lama Hassan, in exchange, the U.S. would end its blockade around the Strait of Hormuz. In California right now, hazmat crews are in a race against time as they deal with a tank of chemicals that's at risk of exploding or spilling hazardous material into the ground. Orange County Fire Chief Craig Covey speaking this afternoon.
13: There's a void space above the top layer of the water or the liquid to the top space. We're hoping that that space can absorb a slower cure rate and not overpressure and blow up. Letting this thing just fail and blow up is unacceptable to us.
11: The tank is at an aerospace facility in Garden Grove, about 30 miles southeast of Los Angeles. Right now, 50,000 people are under evacuation orders, including Robert Palmer.
14: I've worked in refineries my entire life, so I know the danger of the chemicals that they're talking about. What I don't understand is why they haven't been able to contain this.
11: And a photo finish at the Indianapolis 500 this afternoon.
15: In only the fifth lap 200 pass in the 110-year history of the race, Felix Rosenquist takes the 110th running of the Indianapolis 500, making that pass on the last turn of that last lap and holding off David Malukas by just 0.02 of a second, the closest finish in race history.
11: ABC's Will Clark, you're listening to ABC News.
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20: WPBF Channel 25 weather forecast for your Sunday. More rain expected, thunderstorms, a 55% chance with a high of 87 and a low of 76. And then Monday, Memorial Day, expect more rain, about a 45% chance of rain with a high of 87 and also a low of 76. Check your weather, WPBF Channel 25.
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23: Welcome to this edition of the No Restraint Podcast. I'm your host, Joyce Kaufman. And of course, there's very little else to talk about, right? But the news. I remember growing up when people would say, never discuss religion or politics if you want to keep your friends and family calm during any kinds of gatherings. But it seems as though that's all we talk about these days, which in my business is probably a good thing. But watching what has transpired over this weekend has really caused me to question the value of a media who seems inclined to participate in every story, not just report them. And of course, I'm talking about the White House Correspondents' Dinner. And I've seen some of the most ridiculous comments come out of officials that I think I've ever seen in my life. I can begin with former President Barack Obama, who commented yesterday, Sunday, on the attempted assassination of President Donald Trump and administration officials at that dinner and claimed that it was unclear why the gunman opened fire at the event. He addressed the shooting in a social media post hours after reports shed light on the gunman's plan and reason for targeting Trump at the dinner. When Obama condemned the attack, however, he claimed that details about the motives remained a mystery. Although we don't yet have the details about the motives behind last night's shooting at the White House Correspondents' Dinner, it's incumbent upon all of us to reject the idea that violence has any place in our democracy, Obama wrote. It's also a sobering reminder of the courage of and sacrifice that U.S. Secret Service agents show every day. I'm grateful to them and thankful that the agent who was shot is going to be okay. The shooter, of course, is a 31-year-old Cole Tomas Allen of California, who laid out his plan and defended his violence in a 1,000-word document that he posted just moments before the attack. In the manifesto, Allen referred to Trump as a pedophile, rapist, and traitor, and called himself the friendly federal assassin. Allen wrote that his goal was to murder Trump administration officials at the White House Correspondents' Dinner, targeting from highest ranking to lowest, excluding FBI Director Kash Patel for unknown reasons. After the shooting, Republicans, including President Donald Trump, urged Democrats to tone down their political rhetoric and resolve our differences. I do think that the hate speech of the Democrats is very dangerous. That's what Trump told CBS News during a 60 Minutes interview on Sunday. The same interview where Nora O'Donnell read aloud those descriptions of Donald Trump from the manifesto, calling him a rapist and a pedophile and something else. And he definitely called her to task for that and said, "You're disgusting. Why would you read that? Those are lies." Well, it appears that Allen bought into many of the leftist talking points regarding President Trump and his administration's policies. Allen latched on to conspiracy theories about Trump's involvement with convicted pedophile Jeffrey Epstein and condemned U.S. military strikes on suspected drug runners in the Caribbean, calling them fishermen executed without trial. Allen, who described himself as a Christian, argued that his faith required him to turn to violence for the sake of people who are being oppressed. In his manifesto, Allen sought to reconcile his faith with his heinous plan. Turning the other cheeks is for when you yourself are oppressed. Turning the other cheek when someone else is oppressed is not Christian behavior. It's complicity in the oppressor's crimes, Allen wrote. And while the gunman claimed that he intended to minimize casualties of event attendees, he wrote that he was willing to open fire on anyone in the ballroom. I would still go through most everyone here to get to the targets if it were absolutely necessary, on the basis that most people chose to attend a speech by a pedophile, rapist, and traitor are thus complicit. But I really hope it doesn't come to that, he wrote in the manifesto. Allen was taken down by Secret Service agents at the Washington Hilton before he made it to the ballroom. Reminder, we call this the Hinckley Hilton because that is where John Hinckley shot not just the President Ronald Reagan, but James Brady. And we remember that, some of us more vividly than others. Now, one Secret Service agent was shot before the gunman made it to the ballroom. And his bulletproof vest is actually what saved his life. And for that, we can be grateful. But at the same time, we have to understand that right now, the Department of Homeland Security, who are responsible for the Secret Service, have no funding. And apparently, that's okay with the members of the press because they seldom bring it up. It's also okay with the amazing Democrat Party, who also refused to talk about it. One would think it'd have some relevance, particularly today, after what we saw happen on Saturday night. But again, I don't know why I am pretending that we're going to get something different from the mainstream media, why we're going to get something different from the Democrat Party, when we have seen absolutely no indication that there is any understanding of what's really happening with this rhetoric or any remorse for contributing to it. That's amazing to me. But again, I'm getting used to it. And maybe what we need to start seeing is Democrats step up and try and reject this violence and say it loudly and not be so crazy for votes in a midterm, which I assume is their rationale, to keep it quiet. You know, it's about time that the media started scolding the Democrats. Widespread sentiments against political violence don't line up with the record of rhetoric from leading Democrats that's readily recirculated by the RNC. And we see it all the time, so we know it's happening. And we just had another assassination attempt against the president. In the wake of tragedies, leftists have often ripped anyone calling for thoughts and prayers, right? No matter the subsequent steps taken towards preventing future devastation. By contrast, despite past promises to lower the temperature, Democrats continue to demonize President Donald Trump, a point that's hammered home with receipts after yet another attempt on the chief executive's life. Among the top offenders, the RNC's research account on X called out House Minority Leader Hakeem Jeffries, who seemingly is keenly aware of his and his colleagues' records on this, invoked the breach of the U.S. Capitol on January 6, 2021, in a game of capturing the moral high ground. America will not be lectured about civility by far-right extremists in Congress, insisted Jeffries, particularly those who provide aid and comfort to hundreds of violent rioters who brutally beat police officers on January 6th. Another falsity that they just keep saying. There will be ample time to vigorously debate the issue of the day. Now is a time to unify. Well, let me express something to you, Minority Leader Jeffries. You don't unify by calling people who were protesting and relatively peacefully all kinds of names and accusing them of anti-American behavior when, in fact, they were doing exactly what that amendment, that First Amendment, tells us to do, which is to protest. Why is it so hard for the Democrats, and in particular, Hakeem Jeffries, to admit that it is wrong to do what he did on Friday. He called for maximum warfare against President Trump and his administration. What exactly does maximum warfare look like to Hakeem Jeffries? Because for some people, it looks like what we saw take place Saturday night. Similarly, the account turned to Senate Minority Leader Chuck Schumer, who posted a statement which read, "I am closely monitoring the unfolding situation at the White House Correspondents' Dinner. I'm grateful for the quick response of law enforcement and am praying everyone remains safe." What remains unsaid is anything resembling condemnation for the arrested suspect, whose alleged manifesto makes it clear the intent was to target the administration from highest rank to lowest. Last time I checked, President Donald Trump is the highest rank in the administration. Chuck Schumer has yet to condemn the radical leftist who tried to assassinate President Trump and his administration last night. How does that even line up? Having garnered national attention as a noted member of the so-called Seditious Six that promoted U.S. service members refusing to follow allegedly illegal orders, Michigan Senator Alyssa Slotkin took time to condemn political violence in the country and expressed how she was grateful that the president and all the guests at dinner were safe without serious injury. Last summer, she was on record describing Trump as an existential threat to democracy, leading the RNC to assert, "Your vile rhetoric is inciting violence against President Trump and Republicans." And they just can't even see their part in all of this. Likewise, California's leading Democratic gubernatorial candidate, Tom Steyer, made a statement against political violence with strong condemnation. Left out of his post was any reference to the chief executive who, while working on his own White House bid on the 2020 campaign trail, said his need to impeach Trump began after comparing the first administration to Nazis. You know, these people think we don't have the receipts, but we do. Democratic governors Tim Walz of Minnesota and J.B. Pritzker of Illinois were similarly called out for tepid statements on violence, as they, too, referred to Trump as fascist to his core, comparing the nation under him to Nazi Germany. These remarks, among others, found social media asserting with certainty how they view the leftists responding to anything that they disagree with. No one has ever been more dangerous to this country than Donald Trump, and he's a fascist to his core. That's the disgusting rhetoric that came out of Tim Walz, and yet he tries to take the high ground. How about Pritzker? He said, "America is essentially becoming Nazi Germany under President Trump. This kind of sick rhetoric has consequences and is inciting violence." Just exactly when will enough be enough? Leftists, when they define violence, they say silence is violence, whiteness is violence, borders are violence, guns are violence. Leftists, when they're denying violence, shooting anyone opposed to leftism is not violence. Maximum political warfare everywhere, all the time, according to the Democrats, is not violence. The only thing that Democrats understand is violence. This is a perfect representation of the Democrat Party. This is the evil that you can't negotiate with or compromise with. You know, when Democrats don't get their way, they become dangerous. And I think we have to call that out. We cannot continue to pretend that there isn't a real link between the violence that people are hearing every day about Donald Trump or towards Donald Trump and the actions that sometimes seem to be taking place more frequently than any of us would like to see. But at least even MSN Now hosts did call out some of the disturbing left-wing theories, and I was grateful to see that. It was a surprise, actually, when you think about it. But during a discussion on the weekend of the incident at the Washington Hilton Hotel in Washington, MS Now host Eugene Daniels expressed his frustration with those claiming the shooting was staged. One thing that I'm disturbed by as we woke up this morning is seeing folks on the internet say that this was a false flag, that we are basically all in cahoots now to say that this was staged. I literally got an email from someone who said to me, well, Trump really needs something to make him look good. Now, how does an assassination attempt make him look good? And I think as someone who tries to be open-minded, and I look at all the people who were in that room that night, as liberals had to jump on the ground just like conservatives, people who had to text their family and friends and say that they were okay, people were calling their wives, their moms, their husbands, their children to say that everything was okay. It's kind of frustrating and it's disturbing, and it shows that the issues that we have to try and fix in this country are very real, and the media has got to play a part in this, and it's got to be a decent and in order part. Jonathan Capehart chimed in to claim that most false flag claims usually were from the MAGA world, but admitted that more left-wing social media accounts were peddling conspiracy theories these days. I'm hearing that from my social media pages, he said, from people on the left also thinking that this was staged, that this was a false flag, that this was something being done on purpose. Remember, we heard that with every other assassination attempt or actual the shooting where the president was hit in the ear. They literally accused him of staging that. 1 millimeter of a changed direction of his head and he would have been dead. These people are sick and getting sicker. Former MSNBC host Katie Fang was one of those posting after the shooting, writing on Blue Sky, Trump is just la-di-da fine after another alleged assassination attempt, and he demands let the show go on. The show? Shooting at the White House correspondent dinner, and all those cultists instantly start talking about Trump's ballroom, leftist Twitch streamer Hassan Parker wrote on X. In the simplest terms, if you believe that BS last night, if you accept that utterly ridiculous story and ignore the 27 wild and incomprehensible inconsistencies, you are stupid, stupid, stupid, wrote author Don Winslow. Now remember, this Hassan Piker is invited to all Democrat events. He is placed on platforms with Democrat candidates all the time, helping to raise money. And he literally said this was a false flag event, even though, I guess, with the exception of him, there are a lot of left-wing people at the event. This is immediately disturbing to me. It's hard to get away from it when you see things like this assassin now is beginning to get the Luigi Mangione treatment, you know, the vile celebration and lionization after previous assassinations prompted debate as to which leftists in corporate media or otherwise would be the first to deliver the Luigi Mangione treatment. Saturday at the White House Correspondents Association dinner, the suspect was arrested after allegedly attempting to gain entry to the event with the intent to assassinate President Donald Trump and members of his administration. As myriad radicals took to social media to lament the thwarting of the most recent effort to kill Trump, online buzz anticipated that the celebrity treatment was an inevitability. Sharing a post from the Dutch outlet BNO News that included screenshots of the alleged manifesto of the suspected wannabe assassin, Sonny on X suggested the left is going to Luigi Mangione him. He'll get at least one glowing profile in a major magazine. Even before cheers and mockery spread across the left after the assassinations of father, husband, and Christian patriot Charlie Kirk, a fan base had formed for Mangione, the alleged assassin of UnitedHealthcare CEO Brian Thompson. After his arrest, the Metropolitan Detention Center detainee had his first broken his silence by addressing those fans who'd sent him letters and photos. He said, I am overwhelmed by and grateful for everyone who has written me to share their stories and express their support, began the statement. Powerfully, this support has transcended political, racial, and even class divisions as mail has flooded MDC from across the country and around the globe. While it is impossible for me to reply to most letters, please know that I read every one that I receive. Thank you again to everyone who took the time to write. I look forward to hearing more in the future. How crazy, how disturbed is that? And yet this is where we are today. An effort at forming a direct connection between the two cases was reported out of Oregon as an anti-U.S. Immigrations and Customs Enforcement organizer was said to be taking steps to get Mangione's attorney, Karen Friedman Agnifilo, to represent the wannabe assassin. Journalist Andy Ngo reported, far-left extremists have gathered outside the Portland ICE facility to celebrate the shooting at the White House Correspondents' Dinner. They say they want to start a GoFundMe for the gunman suspect. His post captioned reporting from the post-millennial peer, Katie Daviscourt, who shared video from the scene and stated, Vincent Hawkins, an ER nurse and anti-ICE organizer, rallies in support of would-be assassin Cole Tomas Allen outside the Portland ICE facility. A school teacher in California is the one that took a shot at Donald. We'll have that school teacher's legal GoFundMe account here soon. I'm sure it'll hit $10 million, and we'll get Luigi's team on it. Now, I'm trying to have some understanding and maybe even a little compassion for these sickos, but I can't. I really can't. And some question whether or not the arrested California school teacher fit the aesthetic for swooning. And others remained convinced the failure would make him a dud in the eyes of the left. He might not be good enough looking. How sick is this? I'm really just trying to understand my fellow man, but it's not easy, and I'm sure many of you are going through the same experience. Senator John Fetterman, who is a Democrat from Pennsylvania, once again had to break with his radicalized party in calling for opposition to the new White House ballroom to be dropped after the terrifying shooting incident at the White House Correspondents Association dinner on Saturday, which, of course, was at the Hinckley Hilton, well known as the Hilton, that John Hinckley attempted to assassinate Ronald Reagan. The Pennsylvania Democrat was in attendance at the event, along with other lawmakers and President Trump, the guest of honor, when a leftist shooter, armed with a shotgun, bolted past security and opened fire as he headed for the ballroom where the officials were gathered. And of course, fortunately, he was prevented from killing anyone, but the astounding lack of security makes the case for Trump's new ballroom, which will be better suited to protecting the president and others from being targeted by these unstable left-wing lunatics like 31-year-old so-and-so who traveled to the Washington Hilton from California with murder on his mind. He was there, front and center, Fetterman wrote in a Sunday post to X. That venue wasn't built to accommodate an event with a line of succession for the U.S. government. Think about it. You had the president, the vice president, and the Speaker of the House. That is the line of succession. Should something have happened to President Trump, it would have then been J.D. Vance sworn in. If both of them had been shot, it would have been the Speaker of the House, who was also there. That's amazing to me that first and foremost, they were at a venue, all three of them, that was in

0: Federal District Court in D.C. The fact that the ballroom is planned to include security features such as bulletproof windows and a drone-proof roof does not bring the structure within the scope of the national security exception. While these features may well be beneficial, defendants have not provided any national security justification for why these features must be installed immediately, such as they should be excluded from the scope of the injunction, wrote U.S. District Judge Richard Leon, a George Bush appointee, in an April 16th opinion. And what happened last night is exactly the reason that our great military, Secret Service, law enforcement, and for different reasons, every president for the last 150 years have been demanding that a large, safe, and secure ballroom be built on the grounds of the White House. This event would have never happened with the militarily top secret ballroom that's currently under construction at the White House. It can't be built fast enough, Trump wrote on Truth Social in the aftermath of the apparent failed assassination attempt. Once beloved by the Democrat base, Fetterman has been shunned by many in his party over his support for Israel and his common sense on illegal immigration. The new White House ballroom is likely to be another sore spot for him when it comes to members of his party and to members in the media. In the press itself. I want you to all think about this. It was the press itself that was there last night. They saw and witnessed and experienced firsthand what it's like to have a gunman enter a facility and attempt to assassinate the President of the United States. And perhaps they realized how vulnerable they were and how it could have been them in the line of fire. And yet, there's not an article being written today. There were no shows on this weekend that stated they were sorry for the way things have gone and they wish to change their ways. There was no calling for any kind of sanctions against the Democrats' rhetoric, sometimes out of the country. You just had this lunatic, Chris Murphy, in Spain, literally inciting violence against the commander in chief of the nation he serves in Congress. I don't understand it. I probably never will. But I'm grateful that I still have this tiny shred of hope in the American people to think that they're not going to stand for this garbage anymore, that they're going to demand that their representatives, no matter what side of the aisle they're on, no matter what they think about President Donald Trump or J.D. Vance or anybody else, that they're going to beginning to not just turn down their own rhetoric, but demand that the media and that their colleagues turn down the rhetoric. It may not be the reason that this man decided to do what he did on Saturday, but it certainly contributes to it. And the kind of commentary that is all too frequent on social media and on the mainstream media these days is hateful, angry rhetoric, and sometimes it out and out calls for violence. Thank you for listening to this edition of the No Restraint podcast. Another one will be coming up shortly. In the meantime, I want you to tone down your rhetoric a little bit. Leave it to the talk radio world because we do it with facts. And I promise that I'm not going to ever call for the assassination of anybody. Thank you for your time this time. Until next time. And I look forward to our next opportunity to meet. God bless you. God bless Israel. And God bless the USA.
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5: WPBF Channel 25 weather forecast for your Sunday. More rain expected, thunderstorms, a 55% chance with a high of 87 and a low of 76. And then Monday, Memorial Day, expect more rain, about a 4-

0: 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Check your weather, WPBF Channel 25.
1: 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Here's Joyce Kaufman.
2: Welcome to this edition of the No Restraint podcast. I'm your host, Joyce Kaufman, and I've got a lot to say. But this week, I want to talk about money. Money in politics. And boy, did we see how money and politics collided during the primaries this week. One of the things that I want to talk about first is restoring congressional fiscal responsibility. Hat tip to Mike Termat and David Walker, because they really hit the nail on the head. If you want to follow along with this article, you can probably find a lot of copy at Liberty Lens. That's Mike Termat's website. But let me tell you about this. We know that America's a great nation, but our collective future is at risk. Our nation's political leaders have strayed from the principles and values on which we were founded and which made us great. Ones like a limited but effective federal government, individual liberty and opportunity, personal responsibility and accountability, rule of law and equal justice under the law, fiscal responsibility, and intergenerational equity and stewardship. Federal politicians have also ignored the warnings of our nation's founders and lessons from history. Washington warned us to avoid excessive debt, foreign wars, regionalism, and factionalism, like political parties. How are we doing? Well, the Roman Empire fell for several reasons, including fiscal irresponsibility, political incivility, moral decline, an overextended military, and the inability to control its borders. Do those sound familiar? The federal government is now almost 10 times bigger as a percentage of the economy than it was in 1913 when the income tax was adopted. In that year, senators were changed to being elected rather than appointed by state legislatures, which served to undercut states' rights. The Federal Reserve was also established in that year. Since 1913, the federal government has grown from 2.5% of the economy to 24% and increasing. Congress has gone from controlling 97% of annual spending to about 25% and declining. Stated differently, the federal government has written a bad blank check for 75% of direct federal spending and growing. Congress has also written a blank check for about $1.8 trillion in annual tax preferences. How can you call our current approach a real budget? Total federal debt GDP is at record levels and growing. Interest is the second largest and fastest growing federal expense. What do you get for interest? Nothing. In addition, total liabilities and unfunded obligations now exceed $125 trillion, over four times the size of the U.S. economy. To put this in perspective, if Uncle Sam had the same financial status as the federal government did at the end of fiscal 2024, his finances would be as follows. Uncle Sam would have had total income of $50,000, total expenses of $74,000 for an annual deficit of $24,000. He would have had $1,240,000 in liabilities and unfunded obligations and only $57,000 in assets for a negative net position of $1,183,000. All you do to determine these numbers is eliminate eight zeros from the federal financial statements. Would you lend Uncle Sam money knowing this? As we look forward, known demographic trends combined with increased interest expense and health care costs are resulting in a growing gap between projected revenues and expenses. The resulting deficit is larger than the expected growth in the economy, which will result in further increases in the total federal debt GDP ratio, which is already too high. This course is unsustainable. The Social Security and Medicare Hospital Insurance Trust Funds face insolvency in less than 7 years, and yet the president has stated that he will not touch these programs. Failure to act could result in a requirement for as much as an estimated 24% across-the-board cut in Social Security benefits and a 10 to 15% cut in Medicare hospital insurance payments or an equivalent amount in tax increases. Despite this, it has been over 10 years since there were independent public trustees in place place to oversee these programs for the public. These positions need to be filled on a priority basis. The federal government still lacks a future-focused, outcome-oriented, and resource-constrained strategic plan. It has a tendency to just throw money at challenges without considering the related outcomes. For example, while the United States spends much more on health care and K-12 education as a percentage of the economy than other nations, we achieve below average results for an industrialized nation. As a result, the federal government is flying blind in growing mountains of debt without an instrument panel. This will not end well without a change in course. Our federal elected officials have consistently failed to properly discharge their fiduciary and stewardship responsibilities to our nation and future generations of Americans in connection with our nation's finances in the 21st century. This is a bipartisan problem, and we must change course if we want to avoid a debt crisis and make sure that our future will be better than our past. The sad but simple truth is the federal government has grown too big, promised too much, subsidized too many, lost control of the budget, and undercut states' rights. The status quo is both unacceptable and unsustainable. For decades, we've been fighting for federal fiscal sanity and social insurance program sustainability. As public trustees of Social Security and Medicare from 1990 to 1995, Stan Rose, along with David Walker, noticed that Greenspan's commission did not adequately consider known demographic trends. It was clear even then that further reforms to Social Security were needed to ensure its long-term solvency and sustainability. Hey, if you are not looking at these budgetary issues and you're not thinking about it, then they will continue down this unsustainable path. Congress has become much more divided and dysfunctional in the 21st century, irrespective of which party is in control. It cannot even pass timely appropriations bills, which are its only express and enumerated annual responsibility under the Constitution. The last time it did was 1996. As a result, the federal government experienced a historically long shutdown in October and November of 2025, with furloughs for the 11th time since 1980. This is stupid and unacceptable. There should be automatic continuing resolutions, and Congress should be required to stay in session 7 days a week until they pass any remaining appropriations bills. They should not be paid during this period, and they should not receive any retroactive pay. The U.S. is a great country, but it is not exempt from the laws of prudent finance. We must take steps to reduce our huge annual deficits and mounting debt burdens if we want to avoid a debt crisis and keep America great. After all, no one can or will bail out the United States. The American people need to understand the likely result of a debt crisis, a nightmare on Main Street. Such a crisis would likely start with a failed debt auction, namely an auction where there's not enough buyers to purchase the amount of debt we need to issue. While the Federal Reserve would take certain short-term steps to deal with the imbalance, the resulting crisis of confidence in the ability of the federal government to put our finances in order would result in significant market declines, major increases in interest rates, a large decline in the value of the dollar, much higher inflation, increased unemployment, major domestic tranquility problems, and more aggressive actions by our global adversaries. Ultimately, it would result in a depression felt around the world. Three steps are essential to defusing the ticking debt bomb and avoid these adverse consequences. The Department of Government Efficiency conducted a tactical and transactional review of federal government information systems, looking for examples of fraud, waste, abuse, and mismanagement using artificial intelligence tools. The federal accountability community should learn lessons from what DOGE did to employ more continuous auditing approaches using AI. While DOGE achieved some savings, it was a small fraction of what could be achieved by conducting a much more strategic, integrated, and baseline review of the federal government. Specifically, the time has come to review what the federal government is doing as compared to what was envisioned under the Constitution. This effort should be supplemented by determining what the various federal departments and agencies and other entities are doing as compared to their authorizing statutes. This information should then be coupled with what these federal entities are trying to accomplish in outcome-based terms and how they are doing in that regard. These steps would allow government leaders to determine which functions and activities should be devolved to the states and which entities should be consolidated or eliminated or cut or enhanced. This approach could result in huge savings as well as improved efficiency, effectiveness, and accountability. This effort would then be supplemented by aligning the tools of government to better achieve the desired outcomes. Tools like direct spending, government guarantees and tax incentives, regulatory actions, and enforcement activities. It should also include exploring public-private partnerships and international alliances to accomplish desired outcomes. Such a review would facilitate a much more comprehensive and integrated approach to addressing a range of important issues that span various federal government organizations and involve multiple tools of government. For example, an effective human capital strategy should consider education and training, immigration, labor, tax policies, programs and activities. It also involves many tools of government. Congress also should launch a statutory fiscal commission that would engage the American people with the facts. Solid input. Solicit that input and make two packages of recommendations for an up or down vote in Congress. The first package would be to ensure the solvency and sustainability of the Social Security program standing alone. The second package would be designed to reduce debt GDP to a reasonable and sustainable level over the next 10 to 15 years with automatic enforcement mechanisms. Fortunately, the Fiscal Commission Act of 2025, H.R. 3289, has been introduced with significant bipartisan support. The bipartisan House Problem Solvers Caucus endorsed the bill on January 7th of this year. And while the bill needs some amendments to maximize the Commission's chance of success, hopefully it can be passed in 2026 and signed by the president into law. The commission's recommendations should be guaranteed a vote in Congress before the end of 2027. In my view, the above commission is essential to achieving the needed reforms. Expecting Congress to enact the needed reforms on a piecemeal basis through the regular order is a fool's errand. During any fiscal tour, you can see that people are way ahead of the politicians. Voters understand that you cannot spend more than you make and continue to charge the credit card without having a day of reckoning. Also, think about agreeing. Well, most people from representative groups of voters on specific budget, tax spending, political and other reforms, there is a tremendous bipartisan agreement that would put us on a prudent path and revitalize our democracy. A vast majority of these agreed upon reforms have not been adopted. And importantly, we can achieve broad-based agreement again, but it will be tougher since we are in much worse financial shape and we have much less time to make the needed transition. History has proven that the debt ceiling and other statutory fiscal constraint approaches have failed to stem the growth of the federal government and mounting debt burdens. Only a constitutional amendment can force current and future Congresses to make the tough choices needed to restore and sustain fiscal sanity over time. It's clear that Congress lacks the ability to achieve the necessary two-thirds support in each House to pass a fiscal responsibility amendment. Therefore, the only viable path forward is for the states to hold an Article 5 convention dedicated solely to proposing such an amendment. This provision in the Constitution was one of several critical political compromises that were needed to achieve ratification. It was designed to protect states' rights and recognize that Congress might not be willing or able to address certain issues. It was also a reminder that it was the states that had formed the federal government. On September 17th of 2025, Constitution Day, House Budget Committee Chairman Jody Arrington, National Federalism Commission Executive Director Bruce Lee, provided concrete evidence that Congress should have called such an Article 5 convention as far back as 1979 and as recently as 2017. Congress is now on notice that it needs to call the convention as Article 5 says Congress shall call a convention if two-thirds of the states file an application. Well over that number, had active applications for at least 27 years, and yet Congress has failed to act. If Congress does not do so within a reasonable amount of time, the states should sue. Failure to do so would effectively moot the power of the states to propose amendments. On December 3rd of 2025, testimony before the House Judiciary Constitution Subcommittee regarding the September 17th press briefing and Congress's delinquency in calling an Article 5 convention. Sadly, Democrats blamed Republicans and Republicans blamed Democrats, but neither side of the aisle took seriously Congress's failure to act. This served to reinforce the view that we have too many laggards and not enough leaders in federal office. The states need to sue. Sadly, the American people and Congress tend to focus on today without considering the implications of their actions or inaction on the future. Political pressures require Congress to address current challenges, but stewardship responsibilities require them to also address issues that represent large and growing problems that could have severe adverse implications in the future if they're not addressed. Clearly, our deteriorating financial condition is one such challenge. We the people have had enough. It's time for Congress to do its job and properly discharge its constitutional duties. We must pursue those steps to keep America great, because our countries and our families' futures are all at stake. And then when I was thinking about all these financial issues, I was thinking about the money that just got spent, especially in primaries. The most expensive primary ever was here in the state of Kentucky, where Thomas Massie was ousted because, of course, millions of outside dollars came in. Now, I happen to agree that Gowrine is a better candidate for Congress than definitely than Thomas Massie. But where are they getting this money? We're claiming all these expenses and yet people are donating in those massive quantities? I'm very suspicious. On April 30th, the Maine's Democratic Governor Janet Mills dropped out of the race for a U.S. Senate seat. In a statement about suspending her campaign, she was blunt. She said, look, I have the drive and passion. I have the commitment and experience. And above all else, the fight to continue on. I very simply do not have the one thing that political campaigns unfortunately require today. The financial resources. As Mills said, financial resources matter in today's political environment as campaigns just grow more expensive each cycle. First quarter financial reports filed in April with the Federal Election Commission show where some of that money is going and where it's not. Democratic candidates across the country are raising large sums of money. Democratic Senate candidates, including Georgia Senator John Ossoff, former North Carolina Governor Roy Cooper, and former Ohio Senator Sherrod Brown are sitting on tens of millions of dollars with zero debt. The party's congressional campaign arms, the Democratic Senatorial Campaign Committee and the Democratic Congressional Campaign Committee, which work to elect Democrats to each chamber of Congress, carry zero debt and have tens of millions in cash. On the Republican side, every major committee has a strong cash position. Meanwhile, the DNC is in debt. The federal filings lay out the numbers. The DNC reported $13.9 million in cash on hand at the end of March and $18.4 million in debt, putting the committee roughly $4.5 million underwater. It is the only national party committee on either side of the aisle carrying any debt at all. The RNC, by contrast, holds $116.8 million in cash with zero debt. The National Republican Senatorial Committee has $43 million. The National Republican Congressional Committee has $78.2 million, and neither carries debt. On the Democratic side, the DSCC holds $36.5 million with zero debt. The DCCC holds $69.9 million with zero debt. Both are competitive with or ahead of their Republican counterparts. But the gap widens further when individual candidates enter the picture. Six Democrat Senate candidates, Ossoff, Cooper, Brown, Texas State Rep. James Tallarico, former Alaska Rep. Mary Peltola, and Michigan Senator Mallory McMorrow, hold a combined roughly $86 million in cash on hand, and every one of them had zero debt. Ossoff alone has $31.5 million, more than double the DNC's cash position, and more than enough to cover the National Committee's entire debt. Avis Jones DeWeaver, a political scientist and principal of progressive strategic communications firm Novu Strategies, said the pattern points to something deeper than a typical post-election slump. The Democratic Party, as a national entity, has a severe brand problem. Even in the midst of a historically unpopular president, they have managed to find a way to consistently garner lower favorability ratings than Donald Trump. There is still a sense that the Democratic Party writ large is not rising to this existential moment, that they continue to color within the lines of politics as normal when we are far away from normal. The result is that donors are making a deliberate choice. Donors, it seems, have shifted their funds from supporting an institution they no longer trust to instead investing in individual candidates that have demonstrated strength in this moment. It's not the Democratic donors are tired of giving. It's just that they are being much more selective and targeted in their spend. They're willing to fund a fight and are making investments in the specific fights that they believe have the best chance at carrying them to victory in November. DNC Chair Ken Martin has argued the committee's financial position is the result of a deliberate strategy, not a crisis. In an April 28th interview on Pod Save America, one of the most listened to Democratic podcasts on all platforms, Martin said that the debt traces to a loan the committee took out in 2025 to invest early in organizing voter registration and state party infrastructure. We do have debt, and that's because we took out a loan last year to make sure we can make deep investments. Well, the DNC has pointed to those investments in its own public communications. In April of 2025, the committee announced what it called the largest monthly investment into state parties in its history, a state partnership program splitting more than $1 million per month between Democratic state and territory parties. Under the program, each state party receives a baseline of $17,500 per month, with parties in Republican control states receiving an additional $5,000 per month through a red state fund. The committee has also launched voter registration programs, a national training initiative for campaign staff, and what it describes as year-round organizing in all 50 states. Efforts Martin has summarized with the phrase, organize everywhere, win anywhere. Well, those are nice slogans, but meanwhile, the committee's track record, the DNC raised $105 million in 2025, a record for a first-year chairman, with $85 million of that coming from grassroots donors at an average contribution of $51. He said the DNC raised $32 million in the first quarter of 2026, and has more cash on hand than it did under one of his predecessors, former DNC Chair Tom Perez, at the same point after the party's 2016 presidential loss. He described the committee's debt as manageable and strategically useful, arguing it allowed the party to spend early rather than wait until the final months before an election. We can pay that debt off whenever the hell we want, Martin said. I could hold that debt until the end of the year. So the reality is, There's nothing that's holding me back in terms of the cash I have, the cash on hand I have to spend on elections. Martin pointed out that the committee funds infrastructure that every Democratic campaign depends on, including a voter file that costs more than $10 million a year to maintain. Our voter file and our organizing tools and our data. Every candidate, whether they're running for school board or president, relies on that, he said. Without the DNC, they would have to do it on their own. He also confirmed the DNC purchased the Harris campaign's fundraising list for $6.5 million after the 2024 election, calling it a great investment that has already paid for itself. Did you know that? I doubt it. I didn't. The DNC did not respond to multiple requests for comment. Oh, my goodness. You're spending more than you have. That's the problem. I know it's a tough environment for the party that's out of power, but the DSCC and the DCCC and the Senate candidates have plenty of money. They're all doing great. So it seems like this is an issue unique to the DNC. And then, you know, the unreleased 2024 post-election review is a factor in donor reluctance. The review is commonly referred to as the autopsy of Kamala Harris's loss, which Martin said would be made public when he ran for chair, but has since said he would not release to instead focus on future races. I know the grassroots fundraising has been good. I know that. I concede that for sure. This is, you know, obvious to anybody who's watching politics as closely as I am. I've talked to plenty of people about it, and that's a lot of the big donors still have not come off the sidelines. And part of the reason is there's a trust issue based partly on the autopsy. Well, you know, Ken Martin disagrees. For voters unfamiliar with the mechanics of campaign finance, the distinction between an individual campaign and a national party committee may not be obvious, but the two serve different functions. An individual Senate candidate raises money to win a single race. The DNC is responsible for infrastructure that connects all Democratic campaigns together, the voter file that every candidate depends on from school board to president, as well as voter registration drives and state party support, legal challenges, and the national get out the vote operation. So we've got a mess. We've got a problem with our political system, and we certainly have a problem with money in this country. We owe too much. We don't know how to manage our finances. We've not been good stewards. And if we want to have America be great at all, we better get our act together. I thank you for listening to this podcast. I hope you'll share it with a friend. I got more to say about this subject, and it'll probably come up in next week's podcast. But for now, as always, may God bless you. May God bless Israel, and may God bless the USA. We're coming up on our birthday. Let's celebrate.

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1: From ABC News, I'm Wayne Cabot. A chemical tank in danger of blowing to pieces in a neighborhood in Orange County, California, with a potential 1 mile blast radius has a crack in it. The fire chief says that may be a good thing. It might relieve pressure and avoid an explosion. And the dangerous chemical inside is not showing up in pollution gauges.
2: They're all within normal limits. There is no leak right now. We have drones continuously flying. We're not seeing any sort of leak right now. In theory, it could, but we have complete confidence that there is no leak, especially based off the air monitoring we have going on.
1: Chief T.J. McGovern is hoping that the dangerous methyl methacrylate has solidified and won't harm the environment. Meantime, 50,000 Californians are under evacuation orders still. The Ebola situation in Africa, rapidly evolving, not in a good way. Now more than 1,000 cases, at least 115 deaths. The U.S. sending all returning travelers from the Congo region through sites in Atlanta and Virginia for now, until it's clear that they don't have symptoms. A super missile has hit Ukraine's capital region for the first time, the third time Russia has used it during the war. Several are dead in the rubble, many wounded. The missile flies at 10 times the speed of sound, so fast Russia says it can't be intercepted. It can carry nuclear warheads. There won't be a deal today to end the Iran war, from what a close source to the talks tells the AP. From Secretary of State Marco Rubio, we have this.
3: Suffice it to say that some progress has been made, significant progress, although not final progress has been made.
1: On a deal that regional officials say would open the strait and give Iran giving up its highly enriched uranium. We just witnessed the closest Indy 500 ever. Felix Rosenqvist of Sweden got past David Malukas of Team Penske, winning by a margin of 0.0233 seconds. 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
8: WPBF Channel 25 weather forecast for your Sunday. More rain expected, thunderstorms, a 55% chance with a high of 87 and a low of 76. And then Monday, Memorial Day, expect more rain, about a 45% chance of rain with a high of 87 and also a low of 76. Check your weather, WPBF Channel 25.
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9: All right, welcome in to UAP, the Unidentified Alien Podcast. It is episode 52. Thanks for hanging out with us all this time. And if it's your first time here, well, then welcome and get ready for a wild ride. It's Stephen Diener here, Karen Curtis over there. How are you, Karen?
10: I am excited that we are finally doing an episode that you have been thinking about since you were a little boy.
9: These next two episodes, and I'll say that right now, it's a two-parter. And originally, what we were going to do here was to have two stories and into one episode, which is normally what we do, like two to three stories, you know, per episode. We decided to break it up because I really want to give these a proper amount of attention. I don't want to gloss over things. And so this is now a two-parter of divine or alien intervention. And
10: don't panic. It's not about religion.
9: No. It's just, you know, there's some undertones, but we'll get to all that. But I'm so excited. Like you say, Karen, I'm so excited to talk about these because these are two stories in particular, one today and one next week, that I have been just enamored with for years, decades in one case.
10: Who first told you this story?
9: This is something I heard about. We're going to talk about today with George Washington coming up after the factoid about 10, 12 years ago or so.
10: Okay, so you weren't a boy.
9: No, I was in my 20s probably when I first heard this story about George Washington that we're going to talk about today, his vision at Valley Forge. But it just has fascinated me. It's one of those things I'll just be driving and randomly it'll pop into my head. Gee, that vision that George Washington had in Valley Forge in 1777 was really wild. So it's been in my mind.
10: It's interesting because you've chronicled everything in your phone. You get ideas, but it's been years in the making. This podcast has been years in the making.
9: Yeah.
10: From your mind to your phone.
9: Yeah.
10: Saving all of these tidbits. You can't find it anywhere else on the planet except Stephen has amassed all of this UAP info.
9: In the deep recesses of my mind.
10: You know what's really interesting, though? Constantine saw a cross in the sky.
9: That's right. Yep.
10: Right? When he was going into battle. And that he then he converted to Christianity. But
9: so the story goes.
10: Yeah, many a leader has been given a sign. But let's start with our factoid.
9: Yes, please.
10: A cannibal solar ejection is heading straight for Earth.
9: Well, that doesn't sound comforting.
10: Today.
9: Oh.
10: Could bring northern lights as far south as Illinois and trigger power voltage issues. I hate to hear that.
9: Yeah.
10: According to the National Oceanic and Atmospheric Administration, NOAA, our fiery star spit out a series of bursts on Sunday, and they're headed in our direction, and they could trigger a strong geomagnetic storm today, Thursday.
9: Geez.
10: So that's exciting.
9: Yes, today, if you're listening to this and you think to yourself, well, it's Friday. No, it's Monday. Well, it's Thursday right now as we're recording this. So maybe as you're listening, you're in a bunker somewhere because the Earth fell into some type of giant geostorm.
10: Or your cell phone isn't working, or you're using the excuse to not show up to work because
9: it's the geostorm.
10: There was
9: boss.
10: Some sort of cannibal solar ejection.
9: Oh, hate those.
10: I can't come in.
9: No.
10: So I mean, how could I possibly?
9: So you actually had a funny thing here, Karen, that a listener emailed you.
10: Yes. Yeah, so remember when I asked one of our listeners, dear listeners, to share any of their stories that they may have and email me at KarenCurtisRadio@gmail.com. Mm-hmm. Well, one of our beloved listeners did just that.
9: Cool.
10: And he writes, hi there, Karen. My name is TJ. I just finished episode 50 of UAP.
9: Oh, that was a good one.
10: I love the podcast.
9: Thanks,
10: TJ. Thank you. I have a story to share with you. It was summer of 2009. I was staying with a friend for the summer in Ocoee, not Florida, but Tennessee,
9: right,
10: he says.
9: Okay.
10: And he had several experiences, but one stands out in his mind the most. We had an experience very similar to the Mesa lights on Skinwalker Ranch.
9: Ooh, that was a wild episode we did. I remember that.
10: Yeah. And we were out late one evening in his yard with farmland all around us.
9: Okay.
10: Now, about a mile in, out across a cow pasture, there's a tree line.
9: Okay.
10: And we witnessed a very intense light illuminate the whole tree line and then shut off.
9: I love the way TJ wrote this, by the
10: way.
9: It's very
10: really
9: descriptive.
10: Good. Yeah. I love you, TJ. So it would start off dim and then get very bright and then shut back off.
9: Mm.
10: And it did this for about 15 or 20 minutes.
9: Mm.
10: The next day we drove down the road to that tree line and there was nothing but another field on the other side. But a few days later, the neighbor said that one of his cows had been mutilated.
9: Oh, wow.
10: Enter Tucker Carlson.
9: Yeah, that's you're right. It's funny how that became mainstream all of a sudden, huh?
10: Oh, he's got a new episode on that. Craziest thing in my life by far, he says. I'm not asking you to believe my experience. I just wanted to share this and tell someone other than close friends and family.
9: Mm.
10: Well, now we're family.
9: That's right.
10: Thank you.
9: Oh, thank you, TJ. And I love his last line there when he said, I'm not asking you to believe it. And that's exactly what we do with the show. We're not telling you to believe. When we talk about this story coming up here in just a second with George Washington and his vision at Valley Forge, we're not telling you to believe it. And that's always been the theme of the show. So I appreciate that line there from TJ. It's always about we tell you the story, we give you the details, and you make up your own mind.
10: Take it under consideration.
9: Right. Fascinating. Good stuff there. Thanks for listening, TJ. Thanks for the email. That's
10: yeah,
9: awesome.
10: And if you have a story and you're like, oh, I got one of those too, email me, KarenCurtisRadio@gmail.com.
9: So as we begin, I will give that disclaimer that we mentioned just a bit ago. I'll call it the religious disclaimer, because the reason why I want to do this is we've had people write us, whether it's an email or on Twitter at our Twitter at UA Podcast 850, and or it's on the podcast review. And sometimes I'll read, oh, well, it gets a little too, you know, Christianity sometimes. And look, that's never the intention. OK, we're not trying to convert anybody or anything like that. It's just sometimes the discussions get pretty deep. And that's all it is. It's just discussion. So when it comes to what we're about to do here, talking about George Washington and this vision he had, it does involve angelic visions and things like that. So we're not trying to convert anybody. We're not trying to make anybody uncomfortable with talks of angels. It's the story.
10: This
9: okay?
10: is George's story, okay?
9: Yes.
10: He's the father of our country. Let him have his story.
9: Please. All right. So that aside.
10: By the way, you know his teeth are on display at the Smithsonian.
9: That's right, yeah.
10: They're a mixture of wood, cow's teeth, and springs.
9: Very uncomfortable. Can't imagine how that must have been. Poor George. But I am really excited to have the opportunity to dig into these two stories in this two-part series, with the first one being today, and we'll do our second one next week. And notice how I haven't told you what that second one is yet, and that is on purpose.
10: Oh, my God.
9: So I think it is safe to say, Karen, that whether it be through history books, movies, documentaries, you know, maybe if you watch The Patriot with Mel Gibson or something like that, we all have some type of knowledge of George Washington and or the Revolutionary War. But I can almost guarantee you that you didn't hear this story in your American history class. And it should also be said that this took place when the Continental Army was at its lowest point. It was in the middle of winter. They were running low on supplies and morale, really. So the timing of this event is very key. And again, around 1777, the winter of 1777 took place.
10: Worst time to be at battle.
9: Oh, gosh. So that said, what if I told you that George Washington was visited at the height of the war by a heavenly being who gave him visions for the future of America?
11: In 1880, the National Tribune published an article giving an account of the vision of Washington at Valley Forge. This account was told by a gentleman named Anthony Sherman, a veteran of the Continental Army, and a man who supposedly heard these words firsthand from General George Washington.
9: Okay, so that's key there, and that's why we wanted to play that in the beginning. The story was put on display and really made public in 1880 from this guy, Anthony Sherman, who had that firsthand knowledge, who heard supposedly George Washington telling the story and was able to write a firsthand account of what you're about to hear during this episode. So what you're going to hear is really the account, according to Anthony Sherman, of what George Washington told him happened and what he saw.
10: It's pretty ominous.
9: First-hand knowledge. Yeah, it is ominous, Karen. It is a very ominous start to have this thing and to think about, you know, being published in 1880. And it actually remains in the Library of Congress. The transcript of the vision you're about to hear.
10: So interesting.
9: It does get pretty heavy. So bear with us as we begin to break this down.
11: This afternoon, as I was sitting at this table, something in the apartment seemed to disturb me. Looking up, I beheld standing opposite me a singularly beautiful being. Presently, I heard a voice saying, "Son of the Republic, look and learn." Then, my eyes beheld a fearful scene.
9: Okay, so what is that fearful scene? This gets pretty heavy. So, and keep in mind, these are the words, according to Anthony Sherman, of George Washington. This is what he was told. This is a firsthand account. I want to keep stressing that, because this isn't like someone just wrote down a story. Anthony Sherman, who was there in 1777, said this is what George Washington told him.
10: And just to be clear, that's not the voice of George Washington?
9: No, it's not. I'm glad you mentioned that. Yeah.
10: It's just a guy who sounds like George Washington would have sounded if they had recording devices in the 1800s.
9: Thank you for clearing that up, Karen. I appreciate that. So what is part of this frightening vision that George Washington began to see?
11: From several continents arose thick black clouds that were soon joined into one. And throughout this mass there gleamed a dark red light by which I saw hordes of armed men. These men, moving with the cloud, marched by land and sailed by sea to America. As my ears listened to the thundering of the cannon, clashing of the swords, and the shouts and cries of millions in mortal combat, I again heard the mysterious voice saying, "Son of the Republic, look and learn." Instantly, a light as of a thousand suns shone down from above me and pierced and broke into fragments the dark cloud which enveloped America.
10: Whoa.
9: It's quite a vision so far.
10: Did they have sunglasses back then?
9: I don't know. I don't know if Ben Franklin invented those. Ah. I'm not sure. But so just to kind of set the scene a little bit more, it was said that during the time, again, this is the Continental Army was really down in the dumps, you know, low on supplies. It was cold. Some guys were freezing to death.
10: Ugh.
9: And the British Army was bearing down upon them. You know, they were fighting for their independence, fighting for the future of the United States of America. And George Washington, who was leading the army, decided, you know what, I just got to get away here for a minute. I got to go pray. I got to reflect. So that's when this happened, was during that time.
10: During
9: he went away.
10: Time of prayer.
9: Prayer and reflection. He went away to his own, I guess, you know, his quarters, essentially, to reflect and to pray. So now he's starting to have this vision. He's alone having these visions. And, well, things are looking dark and bleak, obviously, with what Washington described there in millions in mortal combat. So he decided, or he heard, rather, something otherworldly that changed everything. And it does sound unbelievable. I mean, it really does. It sounds like something out of, you know, a science fiction novel, but this is the way the story goes. Because this is from, again, the firsthand witness account of Anthony Sherman. That's what we've been told. So you be the judge of what happened here next. And this, it is a little long as we continue to go through here, but I think it's worth it.
11: An angel upon whose head shone the word union, and who bore our national flag in one hand and a sword in the other, descended from the heavens, attended by legions of white spirits. These immediately joined the inhabitants of America, who I perceived were well nigh overcome, but who immediately, taking courage again, closed up their broken ranks and renewed the battle. Instantly the dark cloud rolled back, together with the armies it had brought, leaving the inhabitants of the land victorious, while the bright angel cried with a loud voice, "While the stars remain and the heavens send down dew upon the earth, so long shall the union last."
10: Wow, I love that.
9: I mean, it's incredible. I mean, it almost reads like poetry. And again, make of it what you want. And also, we're not sitting here talking about, you know, believe in God and all these things.
10: Insert
9: you believe what you want.
10: An alien in for the angel, okay?
9: And that's the question.
10: If that makes you feel better.
9: What was he seeing, right? What was it that was happening?
10: Or he may have been drinking.
9: I mean, look, there's a lot of difference. Circumstances here, obviously, if he's down,
10: he had a hallucination.
9: He
10: might have been doing, you know, whatever they had, snuff.
9: But whatever the case, he's having these visions, and it's incredible. Think about it. I mean,
10: he may have had a fever because he died from strep throat.
9: His tonsils
10: were terrible.
9: Yeah, that's true. Which is a shame, because imagine that, man, dying from strep throat. But anyway,
10: no. So
9: it's just fascinating though to think about what he would have been experiencing in this moment as he's seeing what looks like to him the future of America, like this future vision of a battle, but America overcoming and its citizens overcoming. They talked about a red light at one point too, didn't they?
10: Yeah, and the red light then burst into different colors. And,
9: yeah.
10: Oh my gosh.
9: I mean, what could that red light have been?
10: I don't know.
9: I mean, is that a nuclear explosion? Is it a symbol for
10: one
9: something?
10: One of by sea, two of by land?
9: I don't know.
10: Was Paul Revere around there? It is so cool. I love it. I love the idea that George Washington, if it's true, saw an angel and she came down and she was beautiful and she had a sword in her hand and she had union on her head.
9: Right.
10: And she's like basically saying, as long as the dew hits the earth and you guys behave yourselves, you'll have a union.
9: I mean, it is obviously a lot of, you know, symbolism.
10: Yes.
9: Throughout the vision and everything, and in the details.
10: But it makes you feel good, right?
9: It's pretty, it's amazing.
10: It's definitely, yeah.
9: Well, it didn't end there, Karen.
10: Oh, yeah.
9: Because if you had chills there, wait until this final part here, because Washington heard and saw one more message as this vision came to an end.
10: I find it comforting.
11: The scene instantly began to fade and dissolve, and I found myself once more gazing upon the mysterious visitor, who in the same voice I had heard before said, "Son of the Republic, what you have seen is thus interpreted. Many will come upon the Republic, but the whole world united shall not prevail against her. Let every child of the Republic learn to live for his God, his land, and union." With these words, the vision vanished, wherein had been shown me the birth, the progress, and the destiny of the United States.
9: Man,
10: Wow.
9: It's really good.
10: It's heavy.
9: It is. I mean, so that ended his vision there.
10: Okay.
9: And then, of course, he comes out, and that's, you know, the rest is history, I suppose, because then they end up winning the Battle of Valley Forge. It turns the tide of the war. And, well, here we are today, sitting in America, recording this podcast, talking about 1777. And we know we have a lot of international listeners as well, so we're not trying to single you out or anything.
10: Right.
9: But I did find it interesting how Washington said the mysterious visitor when he went, during that vision where he's talking about, you know, seemingly the angel.
10: That's got, like, open to interpretation.
9: It does.
10: Right?
9: Right. Because he did mention angel or something in heavenly like he did with the other figure that he saw, Union on the crown holding the sword and the American flag. It should also be noted that this vision is referred to as the three perils. So I hadn't mentioned that yet.
10: The three perils.
9: And I was for a reason I didn't mention that yet, because I wanted to kind of single out this part first. But the vision is supposedly told that America would go through three perils during the vision that he had. Now, many assume that the Civil War and World War II were the first two perils that he saw during these visions.
10: Oh, God.
9: And then the third one is what you just heard.
10: Okay.
9: We still don't know what that is.
10: Okay.
9: So, now, again, you know, you can make your own assumptions here. I'm just theorizing, speculating, just like you are while you're listening. Maybe it's 9/11. Maybe it was, you know, something else. I don't know. I don't know. Or it's something that hasn't happened yet. I have no idea.
10: The third peril.
9: The third peril. So it's.
10: Oh, my God. I was so comforted, and now I'm terrified.
9: Well, I don't mean to scare you, but it is comfort. It ends well. So
10: no, you got this third peril hanging over my head.
9: Well, whatever happens, at least we know it ends well according to the vision. So
10: that's right.
9: You can think of that. But what are we really to make of this as a whole? Was it simply wartime propaganda, you know, to help rally the troops in their time of need? Did he come out of his tent and think, I need to do something here and come up with some story to inspire the troops that, hey, we're going to go through some tough times, but in the end, we're going to prevail?
10: Can you imagine if he told the troops, I saw this beautiful woman.
9: I don't know.
10: And
9: I mean,
10: she told me it's going to be okay. And the troops are like, oh, boy, George has been hitting the bottle.
9: I don't know. I mean, apparently Anthony Sherman wrote it all down. So, or maybe be contributed to hysteria caused by the extreme stress of the situation. Again, this was happened in the middle of winter while they were down and out, the Continental Army. Or did Washington truly have these visions while he went away to pray? I mean, these are all the questions. So
10: right.
9: We always ask the questions because we don't want to say this is exactly what happened. You know,
10: was it divine intervention?
9: Or did it come from a godly source, or was it something else? You know, divine or alien intervention, which is why we named it the episode, that very thing.
10: Did Hitler have any visions or divine interventions?
9: Well, he did when it came to the Spear of Destiny, which we talked about.
10: That's right.
9: Yes. If you go back and listen to the Spear of Destiny episode, that too is also one of the more fascinating stories. And I was so excited to do that episode because I just found the entire idea of this Spear of Destiny that pierced the side of Jesus at his crucifixion extremely fascinating.
10: And that he may have put it in one of their U-boats,
9: right,
10: their submarines.
9: Taking it to a different country, South America.
10: Right.
9: So
10: that's right.
9: I won't give away too much if you've never heard the story of Spear of Destiny, but to answer your question, Karen, the story goes, and we do mention it in the episode, that Hitler had a vision of himself ruling the world when he went to go see the Spear of Destiny.
10: Oh, God.
9: Which is why he wanted to take it when they invaded Austria. But that's a whole nother story in itself.
10: Wow.
9: But it's also worth mentioning that the man who related this story, who we talked about there, Anthony Sherman, said he was part of the Continental Army. I forget what his rank was. He was a corporal, maybe. I forget. But he said he saw Washington come out of his place of prayer when the whole vision was done. And when he saw him, Sherman wrote that Washington looked more pale than usual.
10: Whoa.
9: Like almost as if, you know, you had experienced something that shook you. I mean, think about it. We've all been there before.
10: Yeah.
9: You know, you think you see something, or you get scared, or you avoid a car accident or something, right? Your adrenaline starts rushing. You get clammy and sweaty.
10: Your blood drains from your face.
9: Right. And so apparently that's what George Washington looked like after he came out of his, you know, reflection in prayer.
10: His face matched his hair.
9: I suppose. So did Washington truly experience this divine intervention in his time of need that quite possibly shifted the course of the future of the United States?
10: Wow.
9: Or the other question, was he visited by an extraterrestrial race who had or even has still a vested interest in the future of this country. And it can be argued, if you would like to do that, if you want to argue that point, then by all means, because think about something that we spoke about in one of our other episodes. Are we the aliens?
10: Right.
9: Remember when we did that?
10: We're coming back to tell ourselves, get your act together. You need to win this.
9: Right. And we talked about the aliens who have been described as time travelers and different things where, you know, we could possibly point to sightings or abductions or experiences of stories that we've spoken about that could be explained as a time traveling human who has now has a different appearance because we've evolved
10: right
9: to look different, you know, maybe thousands of years into the future.
10: And they come back and they kind of police us at our nuclear facilities and
9: yep.
10: with our nuclear weapons, make sure we don't blow up the Earth or the universe.
9: Yeah.
10: But I do think
9: we talked about all that. I think it was episode 20, somewhere in there.
10: I think when aliens fly by Earth, they roll their windows up and lock the doors.
9: I would.
10: You know? Like, oh, my gosh. This is a bad neighborhood.
9: Oh, man. I wouldn't blame them. But I guess, look, given the circumstances, it is these questions are worth asking. That's all I'm saying. I'm not doubting the validity. If you totally believe this, awesome. I'm not doubting the story from Anthony Sherman. I'm not sitting here saying, you know, trying to poke holes in it and say, oh, my gosh, this thing is totally made up. I'm just asking the questions like they should be asked. And you make up your own mind. If you believe this word for word that George Washington had this vision of the three perils and saw America coming out on top eventually, awesome. It's truly inspiring. If you don't and you think he was just a drunk fool, that's up to you as well. But either way, the story is related and it's in the Library of Congress.
10: And we're still talking about it in 2022.
9: That's right.
10: You know what I mean?
9: Right.
10: If it was just some made up little story, it would have been lost.
9: Yeah.
10: I think.
9: Well, I think that's fair.
10: But, you know, there are many Bible verses about angels and God's messengers. Or are they aliens? You know, there's one that says, a voice is calling, clear the way for the Lord in the wilderness, make smooth in the desert a highway for our God.
9: John the Baptist, yeah.
10: Yes, let every valley be lifted up and every mountain and hill be made low. And that's like a landing pad.

0: anybody here with this podcast. We're just giving you the story, and it kind of intersects with Christianity.
1: I think it all can live compatibly.
0: I think so.
1: Right?
0: I mean, why not? I've said it before, and I'll say it again. If you believe in God and that God created man in his own image, why couldn't he create a bunch of other races and different planets and galaxies? Why would it only just be us? I mean, what's the big deal?
1: A higher power.
0: Yeah.
1: There has to be somebody. I don't know.
0: I don't know why you always have to separate the two.
1: I don't know.
0: But
1: it can't just be organized chaos, can it?
0: Maybe it is. Who knows?
1: It's crazy.
0: But it is a fascinating story, though, isn't it?
1: Yeah. I love it. Oh, my gosh.
0: Man. But like I said, we did split this up. So that will end part one here of Divine or Alien Intervention. But next week, Karen.
1: Yes.
0: We are going to get in. This is the one you mentioned about since I was a little kid. I have been, and this is the second time I'm using the word enamored today. I have been enamored with the
1: ding, ding, ding, 25-cent one.
0: Yes, with the story of the miracle of the sun, it's called.
1: In Fatima,
0: Portugal. That took place in 1917. And actually, one of our listeners wrote us on Twitter a few weeks back, Jorge M., I believe his name was. So thank you, Jorge, if you're listening, and said, hey, when are you guys going to talk about this? And I'm like, great idea, because I have been fascinated by this story since I was 8 years old.
1: The Catholic Church has sanctioned Fatima and Lourdes as places where miracles have occurred, mm-hmm. and the miracle of the sun. I visited Medjugorje
0: Yugoslavia,
1: the former Yugoslavia, right on the day that they voted for independence in Croatia.
0: Wow.
1: And they had the miracle of the sun there in Medjugorje as
0: That's
1: well.
0: That's true. Right, yeah.
1: But it's not sanctioned by the Catholic Church.
0: Right.
1: But yeah, same thing. But is it UFOs?
0: That's the question. So if you don't know all about it, well, just wait, because we have eyewitness accounts and incredible detail.
1: I love it.
0: Of this, what's called the miracle of the sun, that took place in front of thousands of witnesses.
1: We may have a miracle of the sun, though, with that cannibal explosion from Earth.
0: Watch out for geostorms out there. Yeah. My gosh. So
1: geomagnetic.
0: Yeah. Look out for those.
1: Our solar flares. But anyway, that'll be fun. That'll be next week. I'm excited.
0: Yes. So we'll go into that in full detail next week on part two of Divine or Alien Intervention. Hey, it's Diener, and you're listening to the Unidentified Alien Podcast. 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
0: All right, welcome. It's UAP time in the Unidentified Alien Podcast. So happy that you're here with us on the new episode. It's episode 53, The Miracle of the Sun, and we're excited to talk to you about it. But first, Karen Curtis, how are you? She's here too.
1: Hello.
0: Yes, it's good to see you and Stephen Dean are right here as we take you on another UAP adventure on this really something that I've been looking forward to talking about for a long time now. I guess you can say it's part two of Divine or Alien Intervention. like to be fair, because last week we spoke about George Washington and his visions that he saw. We tried to interpret those.
1: I loved that one.

0: It was fascinating, wasn't it?
1: It was.
0: So today, you guess it's fair to say this is part two of Divine or Alien Intervention. We're going to talk about the miracle of the sun in Fatima. We're going to tell you all about it. If you don't know what it is, that's even better because you will decide if this was truly divine, an actual miracle from up above in heaven.
1: Well,
0: or
1: it was sanctioned by the Catholic Church. It must have been.
0: It was. That's true. So we know their opinion on it. Or was it something else? Was it alien intervention? We're going to tell you everything about it. But let's take a look at our first vision here, actually, on when this whole thing started to take place. Or really, I guess you can say a sighting, so to speak.
1: Of the Virgin Mary.
0: Yeah, of what they had, which they say was the Virgin Mary. The description you're going to hear right now is of how she looked and what she said. This came from the three children. They related this in their own words. So that's what you're going to hear right now.
2: One day, as they were looking after their sheep, they suddenly saw a bright flash of something like lightning, followed quickly by another flash in the clear blue sky. They looked up and they saw a lady clothed in white, brighter than the sun, radiating a light more clear and intense than a crystal cup filled with sparkling water lit by burning sunlight. She said, "Continue to come here every month. In October, I will tell you who I am and what I want, and I will perform a miracle for all to see and believe."
1: Oh, wow.
0: Why'd he start, huh?
1: See, I'm like a crow or a fish. If it sparkles, I'm all over it. I'm like, I can't stop looking at it.
0: You love
1: so
0: the sparkle.
1: That would have been like right up my alley to see something like that.
0: How amazing would that have been, right? I mean, you're talking about they're in this field, and all of a sudden this woman, a vision, is bright, sparkly, like,
1: lady.
0: You know, just a thousand suns, this vision that they get. And what are they to make of it? You know, what would you do in that type of situation? If you're there, how would you react? I mean, you're probably going to be stunned. You're probably going to be confused. You wouldn't know what to think.
1: Amazed.
0: Amazed, yeah.
1: I can't stop looking at you.
0: And this vision is telling you, I'm not going to tell you who I am yet.
1: Right.
0: But in 6 months, everything will be clear.
1: So come each month.
0: So this is really where you can start to make your own interpretation on things if you wanted to. Or maybe you completely believe the story. Maybe you're familiar with it and you already believe it. But were they really seeing the Virgin Mary like they said they were? Or was it something else altogether? Because they didn't really know yet at that point. But they were originally going to keep the visions or apparitions, if you will, a secret for fear of how, you know, their family or those around them would react.
1: It's
0: but
1: just like if you see a UFO, same thing.
0: Same thing, right?
1: You're not believed. You're looked at as crazy.
0: Sure. Now, they kind of had an idea that maybe this was the Virgin Mary, right? Because they're familiar with Catholicism, with their beliefs, and I'm sure they had seen statues before of what the Virgin Mary looked like in their church and everything.
1: Was she crying blood, the statue in their church?
0: No.
1: Oh.
0: No, not in this case, but we have heard of cases like that.
1: I think that's Lourdes, like that. Was that, yeah.
0: Yeah, we've heard of things like that
1: oh
0: before.
1: Oh, my gosh.
0: But, of course, someone was going to end up saying something. One of the younger kids.
1: Yeah, they couldn't help themselves.
0: The youngest, actually. She couldn't help herself. She started to tell her parents. From there, of course, the whole village finds out because that word like that is going to spread like wildfire. How could it not? Unfortunately, and maybe quite predictably, just like in a case, like you said, Karen, if someone sees a UFO or claims alien abduction.
1: Or a UAUP.
0: Yeah, right. What's going to happen? Everyone's going to think you're crazy. No one's going to believe you. Although, these days, that stigma's starting to go away a little bit.
1: Well, because you have evidence. Even the Pentagon says they exist.
0: Right.
1: You know, it all started with that sighting off of San Diego.
0: That's
1: and
0: right.
1: Is on the radar.
0: Yep, the Nimitz in 2004. But in this time, in 1917, no one's believing them when they're saying what they saw, that they had this apparition. Not even their priest.
1: Oh, no, you're kidding.
0: You would think.
1: You'd get his support.
0: You would think so, right? A believer, someone who's preaching the gospel, someone who's preaching the faith. No, they were very much against it. And actually, their entire church was against it. They were, in fact, very harshly interrogated.
1: Oh, my gosh.
0: By the clergy.
1: Probably convicted of heresy and strapped up and burned at the stake.
0: Well, not that far.
1: Oh, my God.
0: But they weren't treated very nicely at first.
1: Oh, that's awful.
0: They were, you know, it wasn't good. Okay? They were questioned very harshly. They were not tortured or anything like that, but they weren't treated nicely at all.
1: How old are these kids?
0: So they weren't, you're talking like school-age children.
1: Okay.
0: Okay, so we're not talking teenagers here. We're talking like, say, anywhere between 13 to 7 is where the ages ranged here for all these kids.
1: They were tweeners.
0: Yeah, but they were repeatedly accused of lying about their visions.
1: But they all saw the same thing.
0: They all saw the same thing. And this went on for about 6 months, as you heard there in the first vision, which was on May 13th. Okay, I'm saying the date for a specific reason.
1: Okay.
0: May 13th was the first day that the Virgin Mary reportedly appeared to Lucia, Francisco, and Jacinta, the three children of Fatima. And then she told them, as you heard there in the first vision, on the 13th day of every month, she was going to return. And on the 6th month is when things would become clear.
1: Okay.
0: Now, she did this, and the children continued to get harshly questioned until eventually they started to sway some people. And one of the things that caught the attention of those who had been questioning them and they didn't believe them was that throughout their interrogation and throughout these continued visions, their stories never changed.
1: Right.
0: They never wavered. The details always stayed the same. And that's always a hallmark. And you know this, Karen, because Karen does the Full Rigor podcast as well, which is true crime, Florida true crime. And you know from being in your legal background and going through these stories like you have, when you have a witness whose story doesn't change over time or multiple witnesses, usually those are pretty reliable witnesses because the details don't change over time, right?
1: Right. If they were there and it happened, it's pretty easy for them to tell the story over and over again. It's when the details start to shift and change, you're like, I think he's making it up.
0: Especially with multiple witnesses.
1: Right. Well, the other problem with multiple witnesses, though, is like one will say, oh, he's 6 feet tall, wearing a blue jacket, and he's fat. And then the next person will go, no, no, he's 5'11", and he had a black jacket on, and he's skinny, you know?
0: Right.
1: They see different things, but the recounting of the incident is usually the same.
0: They interpret it
1: a different way.
0: Well, and actually, this relates back, not to get too far off track here, but when you talk about, you know, witnesses who had the same story for a long period of time without the details changing, it reminds me of a famous UFO sighting in Zimbabwe. We've actually talked about this
1: one. They drew pictures of it.
0: Yes, the school children in Zimbabwe. We were talking about a school full of like 60 kids and teachers, and they all saw this UFO come down, land. They saw the alien come off. All the kids drew their own pictures of it. They all have the same picture, the same detail. They tell the same story over and over again since 1994.
1: Right.
0: Okay, so it's similar to that, really, and we did do an episode on that. If you go back and search for it, I'm sure you'll come across it because that's that to me is one of the most fascinating and convincing stories of an alien sighting of the school children in Zimbabwe. I think that was Undeniable Mass Sightings. If
1: right,
0: you want to go back
1: right.
0: and look for that episode, I forget how far back it was, but you can search through always wherever you listen to this one, whether it's Apple, Spotify, Amazon, or if you're on 850WFTL.com, you can always look back at the other episodes because I think they're all pretty good, right?
1: They're wonderful.
0: So, when getting back to Fatima, time went on, the visions piled up, until finally we reached that promised day of October 13th. Now, I say promised day of October 13th because the vision started May 13th. We said 6 months. Now we count May, so 6 months later, we get to October 13th. And this is the fateful day. This is the day that what the children said was the Virgin Mary, what the Catholic Church has come out and said, you know, the year since is the Virgin Mary, confirmed apparitions. She said on this day she would come and show her miracle to convince the masses that it really was her.
1: So once the kids told their parents, did people start going with them each month?
0: Yes, the crowds got bigger. They started to gather. Word started to spread.
1: And she'd show up.
0: Right, but the kids were the only one who would see her.
1: Oh, the kids could. I see.
0: Yes. So that's why they were getting questioned so much, because they're thinking, well, we can't see her.
1: Oh.
0: What are they seeing?
1: Interesting.
0: And so this is where things, once we get to October 13th, start to really become the famous story of the miracle of the sun. But actually something happened before then, the eve of the 13th, on October 12th.
2: On the eve of the 13th, a huge storm washed over the mountain country of Fatima. But despite this, tens of thousands of people made their way to the Cova, where Our Lady said she would perform the miracle.
0: Now, it's an important detail to kind of have the setting there. Think of like an open clearing. Okay, that's pretty much what this was. There's so, you know, big infrastructure. It's not like they're in a building. It's not like they're in a park, like, you know, Central Park surrounded by hotels. It's just it's a field. They're in an open field, and so it's pouring rain, and those are key details to remember, okay? It's important to highlight, number one, the tremendous rainstorm that soaked the ground and the crowd.
1: Okay.
0: Soaked. Okay. And number two, thousands upon thousands of people came out to see what was going to happen. So you have this crowd of...
1: So it was like Woodstock in the mud.
0: Yes, exactly. Tens of thousands of people. Huh. They wanted to see if a miracle was truly going to take place right before their eyes.
1: And Jimi Hendrix came out and played...
0: Not so much. came out and played the Star Spangled Banner, no. But they wanted to see if, you know, what the children had claimed was going to happen. Everyone was expecting a miracle. It was the talk of the town, right?
1: Okay.
0: Everyone was thinking, what are we going to see?
1: Oh my God, what a buildup.
0: So, as they gathered in even bigger numbers on the 13th, that's when the big crowd was there. You're talking close to 100,000 people.
1: Yeah, because it was going to be revealed.
0: Yes.
1: The miracle.
0: This was the big reveal, October 13th, 1917.
1: Woof.
0: The rainstorm began again.
1: Oh no.
0: And the children said that the Virgin Mary appeared as promised. And she gave them a message asking them to pray for God's mercy and imploring them to tell the people not to offend him any further. So this was what the children imparted. This is what they said that they were hearing.
1: That's the big message?
0: No.
1: Okay.
0: There's more. Mary then finished her message to the children and is then said to have been to begin to ascend into the sky. This is when business really started to pick up. And the tens of thousands of people who were there in the open field started to witness that a light was shining off of this apparition that's now floating through the sky.
1: Okay, so they're seeing her now.
0: Now they're seeing something, right? They're seeing this bright light. And this bright light is now reflecting off of the sun until that apparition disappeared. After she was gone, the people then witnessed what they came for. The following description here, okay? This is after the Virgin Mary, so as they say in the vision.
1: She ascends.
0: She ascends. She's gone. She's disappeared. So the description here that you're about to hear continues to be one of the largest, if not the largest, mass sighting of a reported miracle in recorded history. So here is the miracle of the sun.
2: The dark rain clouds broke and the sun appeared as a spinning disk in the sky. It was said to be significantly duller than normal and to cast multicolored lights across the landscape, the people, and the surrounding clouds. The sun was then reported to have sped towards the earth before zigzagging back to its normal position. Witnesses reported that their previously wet clothes became suddenly and completely dry, as well as the wet and muddy ground that had been previously soaked because of the rain that had been falling.
0: Okay.
1: Oh my gosh.
0: Now imagine that scene.
1: So I see why the rain is so important, because this whatever of the sun negated it.
0: Everything was dry. As dry as a bone.
1: Wow.
0: And this lasted, could you imagine, for over 10 minutes, witnessed by over 100,000 people who say and swear to their grave, because it's over 100 years ago, it's 105 years ago, that this happened. And interestingly enough, if you're familiar with Christian doctrine, it happened at noon. Why is that important? Because it said
1: high noon.
0: Jesus was crucified at noon.
1: Oh.
0: So it's an interesting, you can call it a coincidence if you want. I'm just giving you the details, okay? Just letting you know what's in there. But to just unpack that occurrence, this miracle of the sun, as they call it. We hear about zigzagging.
1: Right.
0: We hear about multicolors.
1: Yes.
0: And what amounts to some type of extreme heat, not enough heat to actually burn anybody, but enough
1: heat
0: to dry everything, to dry the ground and to dry them and to dry their clothes. So was this some type of miracle of the sun, or since we're talking about colors and zigzagging and heat, was this a UFO? Was this something that some type of alien craft that was being mistaken for a heavenly miracle that people are seeing flying through the sky? What do we hear about all the time with UAPs, UFOs, zigzagging, impossible movements, bright lights?
1: Another reason why I think that's more plausible is that if the sun was really doing this, then it would be seen all over the hemisphere.
0: Well, it's
1: not just there. So if it was a UFO or a UAUP, then it would be seen by just that group because it's over them.
0: It's interesting you say that. Keep that thought in mind, actually. And it's just for the record, okay, two things I want to mention to clear up. Number one, I guess for full disclosure, I believe this story.
1: Yeah, well, you're Catholic.
0: I'm Catholic. So I believe this story. I've always subscribed to this story as a true miracle and vision.
1: Well, the Catholic Church sanctions it.
0: Yes.
1: And so Lourdes, too.
0: That's just my opinion.
1: Okay.
0: Okay? So you don't have to subscribe to it. You can go with any option you want. We just give you the details and you make up your mind. That's why I'm giving you both options here. But on the other hand, I don't also want to come off as if I am trying to discount the story or question the Catholic Church or, you know, like a heretic or anything. I'm not doing that. I just want to give you the details and give you the options to make up your own mind. So I just wanted to throw that out there to cover all my bases.
1: Okay.
0: Okay. Now, that being said, what about something like mass hypnosis? Or even mass hysteria, right? You have thousands upon thousands of people there. They're all expecting something to happen. Could something like that have been the cause of what all these people saw?
1: That seems implausible because they all saw the same thing. Once again, we're talking about a witness account.
0: Yes.
1: So, and mass hypnosis?
0: Well,
1: is that possible? Who hypnotized the Virgin Mary?
0: I don't know. Huh. Consider this point here.
2: The miracle is reported to have been seen from as far as 15 to 25 miles away, thus ruling out the possibility of any type of collective hallucination or mass hypnotism.
1: Okay, well, there you go.
0: So that's a big detail there, and that's why I wanted you to keep that thought in mind of like, well, was just them, it was actually seen 15 to 20 miles away.
1: But it wasn't seen in the hemisphere. It was just seen like within...
0: But that would be...
1: The village.
0: Part of a miracle. If you want to believe the miracle side,
1: right.
0: The miracle would be that it's just being shown to the people in that area.
1: Well, if it's a big enough spacecraft, you'd be able to see it from 10 to 15 miles away.
0: There's that too.
1: Yeah.
0: So it makes you wonder, right? You make up your own mind. Now, you know what would really help me here? It would help all of us. I think if we had some type of eyewitness account, right?
1: Yes, please.
0: I mean, close to 100,000 people or even over 100,000 people saw this reported miracle or sighting, whatever you want to call it, take place. So you would think that there would be some type of recorded interview that was done at one point with any one of these people, right?
1: Right. Right. Well, yeah. Eventually in time.
0: Eventually. It just so happens that we have that.
1: Yay!
0: Here's some... really fantastic testimony, in my opinion, from a man who describes what he saw when he was a kid. This interview was taken probably about 40 years later or so. So forgive us. The audio is a little tough because it is an older audio.
1: But his account remained the same.
0: It did. All his life. All of his life, the details remain the same. And he does have, obviously, some like a little bit of an accent. So it's slightly hard to understand. We'll help you understand it along the way. And this video, remember I said at the beginning that we're going to have a video on the blog? This video is going to be on the blog, and it has captions in it. So if you were unclear at all, you can always go to 850WFTL.com, and you can actually watch the video with the captions. But here is the eyewitness account. It's truly incredible.
3: The sun started breaking, and then the sun started rolling. Like dancing from one place to another place. And then we see the sun come towards the way the shield and way the tree. And we see the sun come right into the tree. And the sun started rolling back again the way it came in. Everybody started howling, cry. Some started confess himself. Even my mother grabbed myself when he squeezed me to her and started crying at the end of the world.
0: So, I mean, a lot of people must have been thinking that. This is the end of the world.
1: So, another thing that makes me think it was a spacecraft is that, okay, it's raining and there's clouds.
0: Mm-hmm.
1: And then this bright object that they think is the sun, the sun's probably shrouded by the clouds. And the spacecraft maybe was the color or looked like a sun.
0: Mm-hmm.
1: So, that there wouldn't be two suns, you know what I'm saying?
0: That's
1: a sun
0: possible,
1: and a
0: yeah.
1: spacecraft.
0: It's interesting, right?
1: Yeah.
0: I mean, you could really go either way with it. If you don't subscribe to the miracle already, then you could really go either way. This could have been a miracle of the sun caused, you know, a sign from the Virgin Mary to show the masses that she really was appearing, that she had a message for the world to repent and things like that. Or it was mistaken and it was actually alien intervention. Again, you decide. But the eyewitness account there is something, isn't it? I mean, these people, you have 100,000 people seeing this happen. Something happened.
1: Well,
0: they all saw something.
1: The way he describes it coming at them and then going away.
0: Back and forth.
1: Yeah.
0: And again, this lasted for like 10 minutes.
1: And then they get dried off by it.
0: They were completely dry. And actually, he goes on. So with that mind, Karen, we did say that's, you know, there was all this major rainstorm. Well, he actually kind of addresses that here.
3: But The ground was dry just like about this floor. And then our clothes, we no feel at all. The clothes dry. And we look out, we was clean, just clean. The clothes come from the laundry.
0: So he's saying their clothes were as clean as they were if they came out of the laundry. Because they were in mud. 3 inches of mud is what was reported there.
1: So it seems to me, okay, so this being comes 6 months earlier on the 13th and says, you're going to see something amazing or it'll be revealed to you. Mm-hmm. So maybe this is an alien coming and saying, you know, the mothership will be here in 6 months. So come every month mm-hmm. and we'll keep talking about it. And then boom, 6 months later, the mothership shows up.
0: It's one of the options.
1: And that validates that it was an alien and finally a ship came. And then the alien went back and got on the ship. Remember, she goes up into the sky.
0: She ascended, right.
1: Yeah.
0: According to the children, she ascended into the sky, and that's when the vision, the miracle took place of the sun.
1: So well, they were never quite sure it was the Virgin Mary, because it didn't take the form of the Virgin Mary, right? It was just a bright, beautiful light.
0: It was, right. They were the only ones still to see the full embodiment of the Virgin Mary.
1: Oh, they did? They actually saw her.
0: The children did. Yes,
1: the children
0: did. Was
1: she blonde or a redhead?
0: They didn't say. They didn't mention hair color. Well, the artist depiction, she has dark hair.
1: Oh, so for whatever well, there you it's go. Worth,
0: they always said that she would show up sad. She never smiled at them.
1: Oh, bless her heart.
0: So that's the descriptions that's
1: I think she's
0: get.
1: Sad at the way they were treating God.
0: Spot. Right, yeah. That's
1: she
0: that's
1: told
0: the
1: them,
0: message.
1: Stop it.
0: Right, and that's the message that she was imparting. So I guess the final question here after all this is kind of what you were saying, Karen. Was this divine or alien intervention? Now, just to give some other things here for context, okay? Lucia became Sister Lucia. She lived until February 13th.
1: No.
0: 2005. She was 97 years old.
1: Oh, my gosh.
0: And she was a nun. She was a cloister nun. She lived a very solitary life.
1: Oh.
0: And her cousins, Jacinta and Francisco, died very young. It was a couple of years after the apparitions, actually. They died of a respiratory condition, which obviously, you know, in that time.
1: Yeah, tuberculosis or something.
0: Right. They didn't really have many treatments for those things back then. So they died as children.
1: It's like, it's called consumption. I think that Vivian Lee from Gone with the Wind died from that.
0: Yeah. It was, you know, it's a very unfortunate thing. So for Lucia, she lived on, like you said, until 97 years old, until, again, February 13th. So go figure.
1: So weird.
0: Eerie, right?
1: Yes.
0: And so she passed away in 2005. But they were given, according to the children, according to Sister Lucia, because she was the one who would talk about some of these things in interviews from time to time, they were given 3 messages specifically. One of the messages was really warnings. And at this time, World War One was just coming to an end. It's 1917.
1: That's common, though, with the she gives them messages to impart on the people of the village. Yes.
0: So just take this into account when you're making up your mind on the story. One message was about a second war that would be worse than the first.
1: Whoa.
0: Which obviously ended up happening. If people didn't repent and pray, then that would happen.
1: Of course,
0: World War II happened. The second one, I'm going off of memory here. And the second one, I'm having trouble remembering what it was exactly. I think it was the rise of communism.
1: Oh.
0: If I remember correctly. And the third one was sealed. It was never told. Until after Sister Lucia died. It was in the early 2000s, and it had to do with, they said a white bishop would be standing on a hill and arrows would be flying toward him. And eventually after that was revealed decades later, it was interpreted as the assassination attempt on Pope John Paul II, which took place May 13th, 1981.
1: What the heck?
0: If that doesn't give you chills, I don't know what will. Because believe it or not, the assassination attempt on Pope John Paul II was, again, May 13th. But he was celebrating, it was a feast day of Our Lady of Fatima.
1: Oh, my gosh.
0: Because May 13th, 1917 was the first date of the first apparition, the first vision that the children had.
1: What a quinky dink.
0: Amazing, isn't it?
1: Yes.
0: So just take that all in, take it for what it's worth. I just wanted to give you all the details of what the children said they saw, what they said they heard, and everything that ended up happening after it. So take that for what it's worth.
1: And that's said to be done so that it can further impact that, yes, this is real.
0: Right.
1: These are all signs. I mean, if you want to get into the nitty gritty, there are signs all around us all the time mm-hmm. of divine intervention, if you want to call it that.
0: Sure.
1: You know, from a billboard to someone says something. Like, I was thinking of getting a rabbit. Now, everywhere I look, there's a rabbit. They're talking about rabbits. There's a picture of a rabbit.
0: Isn't that weird how that happens?
1: It's like a whole thing.
0: It's a sign, Karen.
1: I know.
0: Time to pull the rabbit out of the hat. Let's go. But we asked the question, obviously, was it a miracle? Was it divine or alien intervention? Well, our good friend here, our eyewitness, he has his opinion.
3: I can't get it out of my mind. That was a miracle, a real miracle.
1: Wow.
0: Obviously, if you were there, it was much different, right? All we can do is speculate and think about what it would have been like to be there. It's just such a fascinating story. However you look at it, one way or the other, it's incredibly fascinating and very thought-provoking. So
1: it is thought-provoking. I'm looking at things differently
0: again. I can
1: see. You always do that to me.
0: Well, I'm glad I can at least help you
1: think
0: of different things.
1: This whole podcast has made me look at everything differently. When I walk the dog in the morning, it's dark out, and I look up and see the stars, I think of, you know, who's out there? What's going on up there?
0: I've, like, infiltrated your mind.
1: Yeah. Telepathically. And the government has probably known more than they've been telling us for a long time.
0: Aha.
1: Aha.
0: Maybe we'll get into some of that as well. Yeah. So tune in next time on UAP. That'll be episode 54 when we go over new disclosures. But as far as this one and any other show that's you want to listen to our episode, you could always search us on Apple, Spotify, Amazon, 850WFTL.com where the show lives. 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Thank you so much for tuning in and consuming it like you have.
1: Instead of a mass sighting, it's a mass listening.
0: It's very humbling. So thank you all for how you've enjoyed this show. Hopefully you continue to do so. And we'll talk to you again next time on UAP, the Unidentified Alien Podcast. It's Karen Curtis there. Stephen Diener here. Have a good one.
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4: WPBF Channel 25 weather forecast for your Sunday. More rain expected, thunderstorms, a 55% chance with a high of 87 and a low of 76. And then Monday, Memorial Day, expect more rain, about a 45% chance of rain with a high of 87 and also a low of 76. Check your weather, WPBF Channel 25.
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1: From ABC News, I'm Wayne Cabot. Deal or no deal in Iran? ABC's Ian Pannell with a changing narrative.
2: 24 hours after saying a deal to end the war with Iran and reopen the Strait of Hormuz was close, President Trump now saying he won't rush into a deal, as significant differences remain. President Trump writing on social media that the deal that he promised just yesterday isn't even fully negotiated yet. If I make a deal with Iran, it'll be a good and proper one, not like the one made by Obama, which gave Iran massive amounts of cash and a clear and open path to a nuclear weapon, Trump wrote on social media.
1: A California catastrophe could be averted in a bulging chemical tank that's under pressure and poised to blow. A crack has turned up in that tank at an aerospace company in Garden Grove outside L.A., but there's no sign of a leak, giving hope to Fire Chief T.J. McGovern.
3: We don't know if the whole tank is completely solidified right now and it's all plastic. That would be best case scenario, but we don't know because we can't see inside, and we're working with experts right now to see if we can see the density inside the tank that could tell us.
1: Tens of thousands living in nearby Garden Grove have been evacuated since Friday. An Indy rarity, a pass with only 50 feet of track left.
4: In only the fifth lap 200 pass in the 110-year history of the race, Felix Rosenquist takes the 110th running of the Indianapolis 500, making that pass on the last turn of that last lap, and holding off David Malukas by just 0.02 of a second, the closest finish in race history. At the Indianapolis 500, Will Clark, ABC News.
1: NASCAR paid tribute to Kyle Busch before the start of the Coca-Cola 600 in Charlotte, CEO Steve O'Donnell declaring, "Kyle Busch is NASCAR." Busch's wife, son, and family were there. Then a moment of silence and amazing grace. 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
10: WPBF Channel 25 weather forecast for your Sunday. More rain expected, thunderstorms, a 55% chance with a high of 87 and a low of 76. And then Monday, Memorial Day, expect more rain, about a 45% chance of rain with a high of 87 and also a low of 76. Check your weather, WPBF Channel 25.
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0: 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And now, here's your host, Michael.
1: Welcome. Oh, yeah. Welcome to the Blind and Beyond Radio Show. That's right. Welcome to Blind and Beyond Radio Show. This is your host, Michael. Welcome. Welcome, welcome. Well, you know our saying, we're the bridge. That's right, the bridge between the blind community and the sighted community. For those folks who are listening for the first time, don't turn that dial. You'll be listening to the hottest show on the radio. That's right. And here's my saying, we talk, you listen. You talk, we listen. That means the phone number you need is 407-894-1680. That's the phone number to call in. Well, before we begin the show, let me introduce you to today's players. First of all, my beautiful co-host, my beautiful wife, Lynn Golder. Are you there?
2: I'm here. Thanks, Michael. Hello, everybody, and welcome to our Memorial Day weekend show 2026. Unbelievable.
1: And today we have a special treat for all of you. We have a husband and wife, that's right, co-host, the Downies, Deborah, Debbie and Grant Downing. Are you there, Debbie and Grant?
3: Yes, we're here.
4: Yes, Michael, Debbie is here. I don't know about Deborah, but Debbie's here.
1: Okay, well, you're Debbie and Deborah. Okay, how's that?
2: Welcome
1: to Blind and Beyond.
2: We're so happy.
3: And we're ready to go.
4: Yeah, okay. Happy Memorial Day weekend.
1: Two hokos. And behind the scenes, pushing those buttons. Without him, there's no show. The one, the only, Chris Shaw, our producer and our engineer. Are you there, Chris Shaw?
5: Sometimes I think I am, but I don't know. Mentally, physically, yes, I am. But mentally, I'm everywhere right now.
1: Okay. And what about the young lady? Name is Carmine, and all the above, pushing those phones. Carmen, are you there, Carmen?
6: Hi, Mike. Yes, I am here. And happy Memorial Day weekend to everyone.
2: Well, we hope you enjoy your Memorial Day.
4: Nice to meet you.
1: Hope you will enjoy the show.
3: Thank you, Carmen.
1: I have one shout out. Very interesting shout out. Just so you know, I'm going to give her a shout out. Her name is Lisa. This is Nigel's next door neighbor who helped him with his fixing up his phones and his computer and everything else. Thank you, Lisa, for helping Nigel. You're a great neighbor. Lynn, you got any shout-outs?
2: No, I just wanted to hope that everybody has a safe Memorial Day weekend. And remember why we have off tomorrow, okay? Because of those who sacrifice their lives for freedom. That's why we're having the holiday tomorrow.
1: And what about you, the Grants, co-host?
3: I do have a shout-out today to my sister Susan, who lives in Denver, Colorado. And she's listening to KLZ in Denver.
2: Oh, how nice.
4: Yeah. And I just want to... I want to have a shout-out to the whole Pinellas Council of the Blind, and especially to our good friend Elizabeth, who just had knee replacement surgery, and hope you're feeling better today, Elizabeth.
2: Wow.
4: And all the other officers and great members that we have.
2: Feel better, Elizabeth.
1: Feel better, Elizabeth. And what about you, Chris Shaw? Any shout-outs?
6: Hello, Mike and Lynn.
7: How you doing?
1: Oh, here you go.
6: Yeah.
2: Sounds like... No?
6: I'm a Leo.
4: Oh.
1: Okay.
2: Who is that?
4: Malaya.
2: Oh, hi, Malaya.
6: Hello.
2: Hi. I thought you were doing an impersonation of your sister.
6: Somewhat.
2: You sound alike. You know you sound alike?
6: Yeah.
7: Yes.
2: Oh, you do know that. Okay, well, you fooled me. You fooled me after all these years. Well, welcome to the show. Thank you for joining us.
1: Do you have any shout-outs?
2: Yeah, maybe.
6: Oh, yeah. I want to do a shout-out for Seminole Slam.
7: Basketball team.
6: Basketball team.
2: Say that again, honey.
6: I want to give a shout-out to Seminole Slam, the basketball team.
2: Oh,
1: there you go.
4: Oh, all right.
3: You're
4: the champs, right?
2: Yeah. So are you going to play basketball in the summer?
6: Yes.
2: You will be. Okay.
1: And what about
2: Zamaria?
6: She's done with volleyball season, but she's gonna go back in the school year, I think.
1: Okay. All right. And what about our Carmen? Does she have any shout outs? Carmen, you have any shout outs?
2: Nope.
4: I think Adrian has a shout out.
6: Yes, I'm so sorry. I do have a shout out to all the veterans and people in the military who have been in the military or who is retired and who may have lost a loved one during any of the wars, because I have a dad, a grandfather, and my brother were all in the military. So shout out to all of them, and I love them all.
2: That's very nice.
1: That's very nice of you.
2: So you have about
4: terrific
2: 3.5 minutes, Michael.
1: Well, I want to say something. I don't know if I have enough time to say it in 3.5 minutes. I'm going to try to say this fast.
2: 4 minutes.
1: This is a reference to one of our listeners who has a son. And I want you to all think about this very quickly, because I'm going to say it quickly. I want to get more time, but this is what happens when you go to an eye doctor that doesn't know nothing about nothing. The mother took the son, who's an older person, to an eye doctor because his eye was bleeding. And the eye doctor looked at it and said, oh, my, you got to go right to the hospital. He said some other words, but I'm not saying it. He said some other words. So anyway, they sent him to the hospital. The hospital took him right in the emergency room, and he was there for a couple of days. I repeat, a couple of days, and spending $1,000. They did an MRI, did everything else. Well, when the listener, who was a friend of mine, called me up and told me what was going on, I said, first thing I said was, what's his number as far as his
2: pressure,
1: his glaucoma number? Well, nobody took it. I said, oh, my goodness gracious. I said, that's the first thing you do. Anyway, she listened to me and got someone in the hospital to get a doctor to come in. The first thing the doctor did was to do the number, power number. After he was there spending thousands of dollars, his number was 45. And if you know anything about pressure, that's extremely high number, 45. That's what made him bleed. Anyway, the glaucoma doctor, after about an hour, took care of his eye. His eye went down, the number went down, he sent him home with drops, and now he's back to work. That's spending thousands of dollars for no reason, except an eye doctor who's an idiot, sent him to the hospital when he shouldn't have gone to the hospital. He should have just gone and seen a doctor who knew something about glaucoma. That's the story, real fast, folks. That's what happens when you get screwed and pay thousands of dollars for no reason. Now, he didn't have insurance. And neither did she. And the bottom line, now they have a doctor bill that's up the yin-yang with thousands of dollars worth of bills for no reason. Okay? You got the story? Remember that story. Anyway, we're going to go to break.
2: Oh, no, we're not going to break.
1: No. Okay, you rushed me so much to tell that story.
2: 7:13. Yeah.
1: So just remember one thing, folks. It's very important that you get your eyes checked for your power numbers, your glaucoma, your pressure. I always talk about this all the time. And if it's over 21, you have to see a specialist, because then you have a problem. Under 21, you're fine. So between 21 to 6, you're fine, no problem. So as a expert in that, I can tell you that right now, because I've had my eyes done many times with tunnels and everything else. And it's a big thing when you know your numbers. You should know your numbers. You should go to an eye doctor every 6 months. And I don't care if you're blind, if you're sighted, or whatever it is. You still need your eyes checked for your numbers. And if you go to a doctor and he doesn't check your eye doc, especially your pressure numbers, then you got the wrong doctor. That's the story. You always need your eye numbers checked every 6 months for your pressure.
2: Yeah, a lot of people.
1: And that has nothing to do with your vision. That has to do with your pains and bleeding and everything else that can happen, even though you're blind. So check it out. Now am I going to break? You rushed me.
2: About 30 seconds, and when we come back, okay, we'll be talking to our first guest of the evening.
1: All right.
2: Yep, so we're looking forward to that.
1: So anyway, the phone number to call in, don't forget, you can't call in while guest is on.
2: Unless
1: it's relevant to the guest. The phone number, 407-894-1680. I'll repeat it. I'll say it nice and slow. 407-894-1680. Remember the phone number. Now we're going to break. Don't go away. 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

0: Welcome back. Oh, yeah. Welcome back to the Blind and Beyond radio show. That's right. Welcome back to the Blind and Beyond radio show. This is your host, Michael. Welcome back. The phone number to call in, which I definitely hope you can do, is 407-894-1680. That's 407-894-1680. Lynn, you're up.
1: Okay, well, we are very pleased to welcome our next guest, well, actually our first guest of the evening, Scott Thornhill, who is the Executive Director at the American Council of the Blind. And for those of you who don't know, the American Council of the Blind is a national nonprofit organization dedicated to increasing the independence, the security, equality of opportunity, and quality of life for all blind and visually impaired people. Welcome, Scott.
0: Welcome, Scott.
2: Thank you. Pleasure to be here.
1: So nice.
2: Thank you for having me.
1: Well, we're glad to have you. And say hello to Debbie and Grant Downey.
2: Hello, Debbie.
3: Hi, Scott.
4: Hello, nice Scott.
3: To meet you.
4: Pleasure to meet you.
2: Thank you.
1: All right. So, Scott, tell us a little bit about yourself and your vision loss and how it didn't stop you from succeeding in life. We'd love to learn more about you.
2: Yeah. Well, I'm happy to do that. I don't know. It probably did stop me a couple of times, but you know, you keep pushing through, right? You keep pushing through and figure it out. That's probably 90% or more of the battle. But I was diagnosed with retinitis pigmentosa or RP at 8 years old. And at 15, they said that I'd be blind by 40. So I had everybody's RP or other sort of vision journey is going to be unique, but mine was similar to a lot of individuals who have RP. I was losing my vision slowly, would kind of notice differences over time. But, I was in high school, was very active in North Carolina, Raleigh, North Carolina, growing up and playing sports. I never drove legally, failed the eye test. I've driven illegally, but the statute of limitations has expired. So, shouldn't have a problem there. But I grew up, went to a small school in Greensboro, North Carolina to play football and go to college, kind of in that order, unfortunately. And then I was losing my vision that whole time. And so my night vision went away pretty early, and then, other peripheral elements and that train had left the station, was moving down the track. I couldn't stop it. Sort of, what do you do? And I probably, frankly, made many, many wrong decisions during that time, which was to pretend like it wasn't happening, hide it. I was ashamed of it. I was embarrassed. I didn't want to tell anyone. I would just do whatever it took for people not to know. And so I certainly, that did not help me in school or in other settings, because there were many tools and things I could have gotten assistance from, and I just didn't really want to go down that road if I didn't have to. I would tell a teacher here and there privately if I thought I could get away with it without others finding out. And then when I got out of college, that was a difficult time. Of course, not driving and sort of, where am I going to live? What am I going to do? And I stayed in the Greensboro, North Carolina area and had a job and in retail, which was very challenging, I will say. And retail is wonderful work. It's just, it wasn't wonderful for me, put it that way.
1: Where did you meet your wife, Scott?
2: I met her in Greensboro. She actually happened to be working at the bank where, in my, that first job out of school, essentially, we were doing our commercial banking, and we met at the bank. And so this will show you how long ago that was. And you guys, when I looked her up in the phone book. In the white pages, in the white pages of the phone book, I said, I'm going to call her. And so I called and we found it. We were talking on the phone. We talked many hours on the phone before we ever had our first date. And we were talking one night and I heard an ambulance and she goes, oh, I hear one where I am too. And I said, wait a minute, where do you live? And she told me the apartment complex, and it happened to be the same apartment complex that I lived in. It was a different street. It was a different street within the complex. And I didn't know she, lived there. And, so anyway, we, had our first date in January of 94, got engaged in April of 94, got married in December of 94. And we've been married now for 31 years.
1: So. That is the best story.
3: Excellent.
1: I can't believe you.
3: That's a great story.
2: Yeah, so she's been on that journey with me of the good part of the journey, of course, of how you, and as my vision got worse and we were running a business out of our home, an in-home services business that I was able to do without once I had a couple of other jobs, then we started a business and of our own, and I could work from home. But I was losing so much of my vision, I didn't even want to leave the house. I was missing handshakes and tripping over curbs. And one of the best memories is, you know, she really wanted me to get a cane, and I did not want to get a cane. That was like the worst thing I could do. That would be so embarrassing, and everybody would know and how bad it would be. And I was going on a trip out west, actually to a university for a trial, a clinical trial on for vision. And we're on the way, and she said, "You never called about that cane, did you?" And I said, "Of course I called about the cane. I know how important it was to you." And so she said, "When did you call?" And I said, "About half an hour ago." Because I knew they wouldn't be able to give me a cane before I left, and I could get away with going on that trip without a cane, and wasn't the smartest thing, again, to do. But I tell you, I will say it here, and I've said it other places, in hindsight, right? It's certainly much clearer in hindsight. Is if I do wish that I had gotten services earlier, that I had done the things I needed to do to prepare sooner. But again, our journey is our journey, and it leads you where it leads you. And so then we started a real estate brokerage in North Carolina that we had for about 20 years. But in the midst of that, I ended up serving on a nonprofit board at an organization that served people who were blind. And as often happens, unfortunately, I was the only blind person on the board. But I got really involved and networked a lot, and was offered an opportunity with an organization headquartered in Kansas City, Missouri, with a Queens, New York location. And I took on a position in public policy with them after learning a lot, and did that for about 6 years. And then the ACB opportunity came available, and you know, I knew.

0: for people who are blind, workforce development, trying networking with companies to try to get more blind people placed in jobs, and fundraising, development elements, just all kinds of things. So I appreciate that. And that Queens, New York location I visited a lot, was also affiliated with the organization out of Kansas City. And so but I was remote that whole time from North Carolina. So I was traveling a lot. And in 2019, I flew 152 flight segments. It was a crazy year, just all over the place. All over the place. And but I learned a lot, got to meet a lot of really good people, and learned a lot about, frankly, a space that I, and to Lynn, as I was saying earlier, right, 180 degrees, to something I never wanted to be a part of when I was younger. I pushed it away. Like, I didn't think blind people could do very much. Who wanted to be, you know, nobody dreams when they're young of growing up to be the blind person. I just didn't think people were capable, and I was so ignorant of the capabilities. I had to learn and just embrace it. My wife finally told me, she said, "You can't live like this," because I wouldn't leave the house. And she finally just said, you gotta do something different here. And so once I got those skills and learned that, how to use that cane, and got out, and, you know, I'm proud now when I beat up a cane. I love, you know, having a cane that gets beat up and dirty.
1: Making me laugh. That's, I haven't funny. Laughed as much as
0: I love a beat up, dirty cane. That means we're not just sitting around. You know, we're out and about, and we're doing stuff. And
1: those tips on the end.
0: Oh my goodness! I have the rolling marshmallow-ish type thing, but I was at a conference one time in 2019, and somebody, a sighted person, stepped right on my cane. Bent it at about a 90-degree angle. You know, so of course I had to get a new one when I got back from that trip. But my friends had a good time with it. They said, "Your cane can see around corners." I said, "That is not not funny, guy. It hurt my feelings." But no, it was. I'm just, you know, you get those skills and you learn and you grow and you try to figure out and assistive technology and all that. So, all a player journey.
2: Well, Scott, I have a question for you.
0: Yeah.
2: What led you to apply for the executive director of the American Council of the Blind? You've been very outspoken and very good and very forward, and I love what you do.
0: Well, I appreciate that. I knew a lot of people because I had networked and I'd gotten to know some folks within ACB I knew the former, I knew the interim executive director, Dan, and of course I knew Eric, the former executive director, and I knew Clark Rockfall, who had been in the Director of Advocacy and Governmental Affairs. And so I knew a lot of people and respected them tremendously and was looking at, you know, I love being with people. And that was part of that whole journey again for me of when you become secluded and you don't want to leave because you're embarrassed or whatever it is, right? I was an extroverted individual, not leaving the house. And so I love getting out with people. And so with ACB, I have the opportunity to go to conventions and meet with our affiliates and just get to know folks. And for me, hearing people's stories and learning more, and anytime I can offer, I'm certainly not the all knowing about any of this. I would just say that when you can offer some suggestions, some ideas, and help meet people where they are and help them get where they want to go. And for me, that opportunity seemed very, very present with ACB. And, it's a challenge. There's a lot of things we certainly, like a lot of organizations, need to work on, and I'm still constantly trying to raise money, as I was before. But I saw the opportunity with the American Council of the Blind as a place where, you know, I could help others achieve their full potential. And for me, that's really how I approach those things is, I've got my goals, and the organization certainly have our goals, but if
1: Scott,
0: I look at our staff, I can help us people achieve their goals. So,
3: Scott, this is Michael.
0: Yeah. Hey, Michael.
3: I want to salute you with your journey, because I'll tell you something. Your journey is unbelievable. It's similar to mine, I guess you would say, that we love people. We love doing things for people. And I salute you for that.
0: Oh, I appreciate that. Yeah, it's for me.
1: You never lost your sense of humor, that's for sure.
3: That's for sure.
2: You know, yes, you do.
0: Life is short, I've felt it more and more over the years. You know, I've had my own other challenges besides my vision, and you just start to realize that, we choose. We can't choose our vision, per se, but we can choose the attitude. And I will say it's not always easy, but I have challenges. You know, people will challenge it for sure. I joke with people about traveling a lot, right, going through TSA and all that. And I've had my moments where it's like, oh, my goodness. But

0: I've said this before, and others will, if they're listening, will probably maybe roll their eyes at me, but I put a 10 on everybody's forehead as my approach. Everybody's valuable. Everybody as a human being is valuable. And I do my best to try to treat people that way. I don't always succeed, but I try. So,
1: Scott, I like the fact that you really seem to be a very involved director. You're right in there with everybody, and you know, you go on trips with people, and you don't just say, hey, you got to go do this and come back and report to me. You go out there and are right in with them. And I think that's really cool. Well,
0: I appreciate that. I'm a little too involved in our auctions. I can tell you that, because I end up with bills from auctions that I was getting on one, I don't know, it was a little while ago, and I might have been the Florida council. My wife said to me, she said, be careful. Just be careful. You know, like going on the Zoom. And I thought, I'm not going to hurt myself going on a Zoom. She's like, that's not what I'm talking about. Be careful.
1: Well, we're from the same chapter as Eugene Batke.
0: Oh, goodness gracious.
1: Grant's the president, and I'm the membership secretary, and we've got the biggest chapter in Florida. We have 108 members. So
0: amazing. Well, you get food items come up, and you better be ready for Eugene. He's going to be right
1: on. Oh, I know. So. He loves those cookies and candy. Yeah.
0: Oh, yeah. Well, I appreciate all you guys do.
2: That's great.
1: We enjoy it.
2: Well, we appreciate you coming on tonight.
0: Absolutely.
2: Do you have a message for everybody out there that maybe is facing challenges like you did? And just get out there and do it.
0: And you guys, and some of the commercials you guys had going on there from Foundation Fighting Blindness and others.
2: Yes.
0: And I'll just say, you know, is that my the shame that I had. People will say to me, they're like, well, you had no reason to feel that way. Why'd you feel that way? And I'm like, wow, years later, it's easy for people to say that. It's easy to, you know, but when you're living it and you, I noticed how people with disabilities were often treated and, you know, even what I thought about what people were capable of. And the reality is that today, with the advances in technology and the ability to get skills and organizations that are willing to support people, you know, ACB certainly with that, with our community events platform and other things, the ability to have that people around you to support you, get the skills, opportunities for employment. There's so much out there. Don't wait. And as Michael said, you know, make sure you're going to the doctor, right? Even if you've lost your vision, keep going to the eye doctor, because you can still have issues, which is like salt in the wound, but still keep going.
2: Well, Scott, we wanted to thank you. I wanted to thank you properly before we hear the castanets.
0: Yeah.
2: Thank you so much for joining us tonight.
3: Thank you, Scott.
1: Nice meeting you.
3: Appreciate it.
2: Enjoy the rest of your weekend.
0: You too. Bye-bye.
4: Keep on your journey. Thank you.
0: Thank you, bud.
2: All righty. So we're going to break.
4: And you're listening to the Blind and Beyond radio show. And don't go away. We'll be right back. The castanets will be coming up. Oh, here they are. We're going to break. Don't go away. Listen to the Blind and Beyond radio show. Don't go away. We'll be right back.

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0: Welcome back. Oh, yeah. Welcome back to the Blind and Beyond radio show. That's right. Not a show on the radio. Blind and Beyond. This is your host, Michael. Don't forget the phone number. The phone number, that's for you to call in. Be part of the show. That's right. 407-894-1680. You got it? Use it. 407-894-1680. It's trivia time. Grant, it's your trivia. You're up,
1: it's
0: Grant.
1: It's my trivia, and I've got a good one from 1963. And it's a big hit in 1963. The name of the song is He's So Fine. I want to know who the artist is of that.
2: No more clues.
0: No more clues.
2: Making it too easy.
0: Making it too easy.
2: Okay, Chris.
0: Who's singing the song? That's the big one.
1: Who's singing the song?
0: 407-894-1680.
2: What happened to Chris? Oh, and I forgot we have a caller also that wants to say hi.
3: Hey, I'm having some technical difficulties. One moment. Just go ahead and talk to the guest.
0: Okay.
3: Caller.
0: 407-894-1680.
4: Wish you were mine. I'll sing it. No.
2: Okay.
4: People talk about people turning off the radio.
2: Chris, should we say hello to the caller then?
3: Yes, go right ahead. As soon as that, okay. I should have it ready to go for you.
2: Okay. We have Mary calling in from Largo, Florida, wants to give a shout out.
1: Hi, Mary.
4: One of our members. Mary, how you doing?
5: Yeah. Give a shout out to you guys. I didn't know you were going to be on tonight. That's fantastic. And I came to I joined the council about 2 years ago, and it's just been really a life changing experience for me. And Grant and Debbie, you're a big part of the organization and how you really just,
4: well, thank you,
5: just
4: Mary.
5: Developed.
4: We're sure glad to have you.
1: Thank you, Mary. We're glad to have you. And yes, we really work hard at it.
4: Are you back in Ohio now?
5: No, I'm still in Florida. I'm still here.
4: Okay.
5: And the other thing I want to give a shout out to the Lighthouse of Pinellas. There's so many wonderful people there, and you know, I've learned a lot through the classes that I've taken through that lighthouse, and it's just a wonderful place. So just want to let you know, keep up the good work, Grant and Debbie. You guys are wonderful.
2: Thank you for calling, Mary.
4: Thank you so much.
1: Thank you.
2: So Debbie and
4: Grant, get back.
0: Ready for the song yet?
2: Okay. No, I was going to do.
3: I'm ready.
2: Yes, you are ready.
0: Okay, let's hear the phone number. 407-894-1680. Who's singing the song?

0: 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Call up and tell us who's singing this song. And what's the prize tonight, Michael?
1: $10 gift card from Subway. $10 gift card from Subway.
0: All right.
2: He's in agreement. Okay, Chris, while we're waiting, I'd like to read something about Memorial Day. And by the way, that group, Michael, I won't say who it is, but I have a signed photograph they wrote to you.
1: And they were on our show.
2: When we had them on our rock and roll show. Yeah, among many other groups, but I have their photograph. Okay, so I came across this little story, if you will, and I didn't realize it. I read that somebody saw that Publix had the missing or falling comrade table set up for Memorial Day weekend. And I never knew about this. So what it is, the missing man table or the fallen comrade table is a solemn military tradition honoring fallen, missing, or imprisoned U.S. service members. And the table is set for one and is steeped in symbolic meaning. The table elements and symbolism, the empty chair, it represents the absence of the service member. The small table placed apart to symbolize the isolation of a prisoner or fallen comrade. The white tablecloth symbolizes the pure motives of the service member. And the single red rose reminds us of the lives of the service members and the loved ones left behind. And the red or yellow ribbon represents the unyielding determination to account for our missing, and the slice of lemon placed on the bread plate to represent their bitter fate. And then there's a pinch of salt, which symbolizes the tears of the missing and their families. And then the inverted glass represents their inability to share a toast or return to their families. And then there is a lighted candle, and that reflects hope for the return. And finally, the book of faith, which is optional, represents the strength gained through faith to sustain those lost. I think that's just amazing. And Publix does this. They set up a table over to the side, and the table set just as I described.
1: I never saw it.
2: I never did either. And I'm looking at a photograph at Publix with the inverted glass and the salt and the Bible, and it's just amazing.
1: Have they been doing it for years?
2: Yeah. It's called the Fallen Comrade Table or the Missing Man
1: Table.
2: Even
1: when I had sight, I never saw it.
3: Wow.
2: Yeah.
3: Most interesting.
2: Yeah. I thought that was terrific.
1: Well, Carmen, do we have anybody calling in, Carmen?
2: We have, let me see, they sent me something here. We have Vinny from Worcester, Massachusetts for trivia.
4: So we have, I'm so sorry, we have Vinny from
5: Worcester.
4: I'm so sorry if I said that wrong. We have
2: Worcester,
4: John.
2: Michael? Yes.
4: We have John from Clinton, Indiana. We have Nigel from Boca Raton, Florida, to answer the questions for trivia. And then we have Wayne from Atlanta, Georgia, calling about his blindness.
2: Oh, my goodness. We have a lot to do.
3: We're going to be busy.
1: Who was first?
2: Vinny.
1: I'd like to talk to how many people. I'd like also, Wayne is new from Atlanta. I'd like to talk to him, too.
2: Yeah, Carmen, was Vinny first for trivia?
4: Yes, ma'am. Vinny was
1: first. Okay. Let's talk to Vinny from Worcester, Massachusetts.
2: He knows his rock and roll.
1: Hi, Vinny.
2: Hi, Vinny.
6: Hey.
3: Hi, Vinny.
6: How are you? How you doing?
3: We're doing great.
1: How are you doing?
6: You're looking for the answer for the trivia?
1: Yes.
3: Yes. What is it?
6: Was it the Shirelles?
1: I'm sorry. Wasn't the Shirelles.
6: All right, well, give it to somebody else. Thank you. Okay, thank you very much.
0: Thanks for calling.
3: Try again. Thank you for calling.
2: Glad you're listening. Who else do we have, Carmen?
1: Who's next?
2: I think John from,
1: From Clinton, Indiana.
2: I'm not sure who was next.
4: We have John from Clinton, Indiana next.
2: Okay,
1: John, you're up. John, Indiana. Who's singing the song, John?
7: Hello.
3: Hello, John.
7: Hi, Michael.
1: Hey, John.
3: Hey, John.
7: Yep.
8: I said that wrong.
7: The answer's the chiffons.
2: There you go.
3: Hit
1: the nail on the head. The chiffons.
3: You got it, John.
1: You just won yourself a $10 gift card from Subway.
3: All right, John.
0: Congratulations, John.
3: Congratulations, sir.
8: Georgia calling about his blindness.
0: You got to turn your radio down, John.
2: All right, well, congratulations, John. Yeah. Thank you so much for calling.
7: That's okay. Fun. Thank you very much. Good appreciate night. It. You guys so have a good day down there.
2: You too.
1: You too. You too.
2: We have Take Wayne. Care.
1: I'd like to speak to Wayne from
2: Take care, John.
1: From Atlanta, Georgia. Atlanta.
2: Hi, Wayne.
5: Hey.
2: How are you?
5: I'm all fine.
2: Okay.
5: It's the first time I've listened to this radio station. But I'm interested in, I'm 85. I've had macular degeneration for about 15 years. And I'm just, you know, I'm limited to what I can do, but I used to repair all appliances, but I'm a blind actor, so I have not worked in a movie in about 10 years because of my blindness and having a way to go on auditions. But I'm trying to get back in the movie business and see if I can get some auditions and go, you know, and they know about me. They know if they have a need for a blind person, they said the possibility can. But they, right now in Atlanta area, there's no, they don't have. I can't find any needs for a blind actor. But if that happens, they've got my name and number.
2: Yeah.
5: And
2: Wayne, why don't you give your phone number to Chris to Carmen? So maybe Michael can talk to you off the air and say hello.
5: Okay, my number is 770.
1: Not on the air, not on the air, off the air.
2: Carmen.
1: Give it to Carmen off the air. Carmen, take his phone number off the air.
5: Okay.
2: Well, thank you for calling.
1: Thanks for calling. Keep on listening.
9: Thank you for calling.
10: Thank you. Yeah.
1: Here every Sunday.
5: Thanks.
2: Oh, you're welcome. Good night. Sometimes people do that. They don't realize. They give out their personal phone number on the air.
1: No, we don't want that. We don't need that.
2: So is there anybody else, Carmen? I think that's it, right?
4: Yes, ma'am. We still have Nigel on the line.
2: Chair Nigel. Hi, Nigel.
1: Hi, Nigel.
11: Hey, y'all. Hey, Debbie and Grant. I didn't see you at the convention at the hotel. Were you there, Grant?
9: No.
10: Well, we were on Zoom. Yeah,
9: we were on Zoom.
10: We listened to the whole thing on Zoom. Yep. Mm-hmm.
11: It sure was. And yes, to answer the caller that mentioned about the distortion, I heard it too, but I don't hear it tonight. I was going to mention it, but it's not distorting to the extent that that the verbalizations are in any wise truncated or eliminated. It's just a little bit of distortion that comes through the phone line when the phone line is on. I don't know who's in charge of the mixer board, but no distortion occurs when Michael is talking at the moment.
2: Well, that's good.
11: There was a few weeks ago.
2: Technology sometimes. Yeah. We have about two and a half minutes, Nigel.
1: Anything else, Nigel?
11: Okay, so for the trivia, George Harrison. Just kidding. Hallelujah.
9: That's funny, man.
11: George Harrison.
2: Did you have a good trip to the FCB convention?
11: Sure, it was a wonderful, wonderful convention, although the hotel was somewhat inaccessible. The staff at the Four Points by Sheraton was very, very kind and very assistive. And we very, very much appreciated it and enjoyed ourselves over there.
2: Well, that's good.
11: And I just want to wish everybody of our faith to a happy Pentecost Sunday. That's how I should have started this call. But anyhow, George Harrison and My Sweet Lord. Anyway, but we did miss you, Debbie and Grant. But I'm glad you were there vicariously, if nothing else.
9: Absolutely. We were on
1: Thanks
9: Zoom.
1: For calling in, Nigel.
2: Yep. Thank you, Nigel.
9: Thank you.
2: Say hi to Kimberly.
11: And we'll be listening. I shall. We shall.
2: Okay.
11: And thank you so much for shouting out to Lisa. You too. Thank you for shouting out to Lisa. I will. If she wasn't listening, what I plan to do is go over to her apartment after the broadcast over to thank her very much and ask her how she feels now that she's world famous. So that if she didn't listen, I'll just say to her, "Oh, you weren't listening? Oh boy." Anyway, but everybody in the world knows about Lisa now.
2: Yeah, she can listen to the archive show.
11: Well, that's true. That's exactly true. Exactly right.
2: Well, thank you so much.
11: So now that we're at the Heartbreak Hotel, yes, you're more than welcome.
2: All right.
11: And glad to be able to help in any wise. Okay, castanets. There we go. We'll see you later, guys. Late Tower, later Debbie and Grant. Thank you. Good night. Don't go away. We'll be right back with the

0: 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Hi, this is Dave Hillebrand.
1: I'm Harsha Trivedi. You spoke, we listened.
0: And now the Blind and Beyond show has content on YouTube. No, I'm not kidding. Starting Monday, February 16th at 7 p.m., you'll have a new way to listen to Blind and Beyond content with the Blind and Beyond show on YouTube. 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And now you can listen to Hershey and Dave as they talk to interesting people in the blindness community. 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
7: 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Thanks so much for listening. Don't forget the number to call if you just want to say hello or if you want to talk to our next guest when they come up during the second hour. The number is 407-894-1680. I'll repeat that, 407-894-1680.
4: Thank
7: I'm
4: you,
7: Debbie
4: Debbie
7: Downey and my husband Grant Downey, and we're the co-hosts today. And Lynn is back. And what have you got to say for
4: All
7: us
4: right.
7: this
4: well,
7: afternoon
4: can...
7: or this evening? Sorry.
4: Yeah, thanks for bringing us back, Debbie. Appreciate it. And Michael will be back shortly. And while we're waiting for Michael's trivia, I wanted to remind everybody, I guess this will be the last time I say it. Well, maybe one more time. But I wanted to remind everybody about the Visions 2026 conference, which is June 12th and 13th at the Fort Worth Convention Center. And that is brought to you by the Foundation Fighting Blindness. And let's see, they're going to bring together leading researchers, clinicians, patient advocates, industry partners, and individuals and families affected by blinding conditions. So if you'd like to learn more about that, just go to fightingblindness.org/visions-2026. And you could also go to our website and just click on Foundation Fighting Blindness, and that will take you right to the link. And in the same breath, I'd also like to remind everybody that the glaucoma... Okay. What's that all about? What are you doing, Chris? Knocking me off the air?
7: It's a little early.
4: Yeah. All righty. So we're going to go to the top of the hour now.
2: Carroll Center for the Blind.
7: Oops.
8: Yeah, that was my bad. I'm timing everything out. That was on me.
4: Okay.
8: So, yeah, we'll be back. See you on the second, on the other half of the Blind and Beyond
4: Radio
8: Show.
4: Yeah, we'll see you. That's right.
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10: From ABC News, I'm Wayne Cabot. The Ebola outbreak in Central Africa is rising at a rapid pace.
11: The Democratic Republic of Congo now has over 1,000 reported cases, according to local authorities, and 10 countries also considered at high risk for an outbreak. Health officials sounding the alarm.
12: It will be a big mistake to underestimate, especially with this strain.
11: The Democratic Republic of Congo, where there are more than 115 deaths reported to be Ebola-related.
10: ABC News foreign correspondent Lama Hassan. The outline of an agreement to end the Iran war has not moved beyond that. A couple developments, though, since President Trump said that the deal was near. Trump now saying on Truth Social he doesn't want to rush into a deal. And just now from Iran, the Supreme Leader's advisor says that Iran has the legal right to manage the Strait of Hormuz. A crack in a chemical tank usually is a bad thing, but not in this case. Orange County Interim Fire Chief T.J. McGovern on a crack in an overheated, pressurized, bulging tank filled with toxic chemicals just outside of Los Angeles.
13: And late last night, we went in on an operation to bring our personnel towards the tank and get a visualization right at the tank. We were looking at the condition of the tank. We were looking at the crack that we're hearing about and trying to get the internal temperatures of that.
10: He says there's no leak, and so maybe the chemical is solidifying, something he calls the best-case scenario. That tank has about 7,000 gallons of methyl methacrylate, which is used in plastics manufacturing. This Memorial Day weekend, the oldest Pearl Harbor survivor, 106 years old, keeping the memory alive of that surprise bombing. And looking back, Freeman Johnson from Centerville, Massachusetts, says his greatest legacy is raising his family. There are only 11 survivors of that surprise attack left, which killed over 2,400 Americans and propelled the U.S. into the Second World War. 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
19: WPBF Channel 25 weather forecast for your Sunday. More rain expected, thunderstorms, a 55% chance with a high of 87 and a low of 76. And then Monday, Memorial Day, expect more rain.